0: have their hands full with these wildfires. This is the Worldwide News Network.
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2: New York's Democratic leaders are calling on a dozen law enforcement agencies to kill their agreements with ICE. Governor Kathy Hochul says five agencies have already ended their contracts.
3: You have 13 days. You're on notice. 13 days to formally unwind any agreements that you've had with ICE. For any that fail to comply, they will face legal action.
2: Agencies, including the Nassau County Police Department, are facing an August 25th deadline under the state's new Local Cops, Local Crimes Act. A 19-year veteran NYPD cop has been convicted by a Bronx jury of using an illegal chokehold on a suspect, the first time an officer has been tried since a local law prohibiting that tactic was enacted in the wake of the murder of George Floyd. Unlawful method of restraint is a misdemeanor, but Officer Omar Habib was also convicted of strangulation, which is a felony, resulting in his automatic dismissal from the NYPD. He faces up to 7 years in state prison when he is sentenced.
4: Go, go, Power Rangers. Go, go, Power Rangers.
2: Disney Plus is pulling the plug on the new Power Rangers series. A live-action reboot has been in development at Disney, but sources tell Deadline that the streamer is pulling the show for economic reasons. Because it doesn't own the intellectual property, Hasbro does. Your forecast from the 77 WABC Weather Center. Tonight looks partly cloudy with a low of 68. And for Saturday, mostly sunny and pleasant with a high of 82. And to round out your weekend, Sunday looks like more clouds, a bit humid, and the high of 80 degrees. It's 83 with hazy sunshine outside our Midtown studios. 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I'm Lisa Ritchie.
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6: 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Like, where is all his money coming from? Because it's coming from overseas. It's coming from people that you probably don't want representing a citizen in this country, in the United States Senate. But here we go.
7: Really sparked my curiosity because I watched it. I didn't watch it live, but I did watch it this morning. Is that Haley Stevens has been criticizing you for not releasing your personal finance disclosure until after the primary. The former strategist in me is like, why not just release it and take her talking point away?
8: We absolutely will, and we intend to. Sometimes finances are complicated, and I can only control what I can control. And unfortunately, when it comes to tax documents, sometimes they're really complicated to get. We are absolutely going to release it before the primary.
6: Oh, all right. Well, they have not been released. I can guarantee you, as sure as you were born, that Abdul El Sayed will not release those tax documents because they may be troublesome. Nevertheless, if you are the GOP and you are in Michigan, you are saying, please let this guy be the nominee. And here's why. If socialism can be sold in Michigan, not in Detroit, in a city, but Michigan statewide, Michigan, a state that is the most purple state of the country, where Donald Trump won twice, you could say three times, depends on where you come down on the 2020 election. Well, either way, that's where we are at this point.
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0: with Roger Stone.
1: People love him and respect him, Roger Stone.
0: Now, get in the zone. It's the Stone Zone. Here's Roger Stone.
2: You are now entering the Stone Zone. Seems like another day doesn't go by without learning about another illicit, unconstitutional, and illegal operation by the federal government, an abuse of power to try to destroy the candidacy and then the presidency of Donald Trump. This time, there's a new operation that has come to light based on declassified documents. It's called Round River. By the time Operation Round River was launched in late 2019, it was already part of a pattern. Yes, the FBI had already previously run Crossfire Hurricane. That is the largest single dirty trick and abuse of power in American history, in which the full authority of the U.S. government and the incredible capabilities of our intelligence agencies were used in an illicit operation, utilizing two completely fabricated pieces of evidence, the so-called Steele dossier. That's a report paid for by Hillary Clinton that claimed falsely that President Donald Trump had dallied with Russian prostitutes when visiting Moscow as a private citizen, and also the false claim that the Democratic National Committee had been the target of an online hack by Russian intelligence, a claim for which there is, to this day, still no evidence whatsoever. They also ran Oxford Comma. That was a secret operation that took place almost immediately after FBI Director James Comey was fired by Donald Trump. It was indeed a retaliation. That was an investigation in which they claimed, again, completely devoid of any probable cause or evidence, that Donald Trump was a Russian operative or was under the control of the Russians. Later came Plasmic Echo. That's the so-called operation which they claimed that Donald Trump had retained certain classified documents, which under the Presidential Documents Act he was entitled to have, and ended up in the stunning raid on Donald Trump's palatial home at Mar-a-Lago in Palm Beach, Florida. And then that was Operation Plasmic Echo. And then finally, Operation Arctic Frost. Arctic Frost, which we're just now unraveling, that's the operation under which Jack Smith was basically coordinating the lawfare against Donald Trump in several New York courtrooms. There was the valuation case. There was the E. Jean Carroll claim of sexual assault by Donald Trump. And then lastly, there was the hush money case. We now know definitively that the number three guy at the Biden Justice Department resigned his job and went to New York to join the staff of the Manhattan District Attorney to coordinate those activities. Now we have Operation Round River. On August 12, 2026, the American public finally learned that by the end of 2019, a full protection racket was already in place for Joe Biden and his entire family. Round River was the operation run by the very intelligence and law enforcement agencies that are supposed to be politically neutral and driven by facts. Instead, they ignored the facts and they played politics. These new revelations are nothing short of stunning. According to the declassified documents coming from the Office of National Intelligence and the defensive briefing spreadsheet released by the White House Transparency Task Force, the FBI was already received derogatory information from Joe Biden about Joe Biden and his family, including specific allegations of corruption from at least 14 confidential human sources. Now, instead of investigating those allegations, the intelligence community launched a secret counterintelligence operation designed to label much of that reporting as Russian disinformation. In fact, they went to work to protect one of their own. That operation was called Round River. The effort was launched by the FBI's Foreign Influence Task Force around December of 2019. A group of analysts was unofficially formed to gather previously reported confidential human source information on Joe Biden, Hunter Biden, Burisma, the Ukrainian energy company, and related Ukraine corruption topics, collectively called the Ukraine narrative, and flag that reporting as disinformation. The operation remained active and continued to meddle all the way through the 2020 election. So in other words, the FBI was knee-deep in this protection scheme. Internal spreadsheets functioned almost like a watch list, sorting people into two categories, some as conduits of the Russian disinformation versus others who were targets. One key document, the defensive briefing spreadsheet, contained multiple tabs tracking nomination status, position, and other indicators. The effort extended far beyond the informants themselves. See, documents show that the FBI formally designated senior Trump administration officials, including then-Attorney General Bill Barr, Secretary of State Mike Pompeo, as well as Republican U.S. Senators such as Chuck Grassley, Ron Johnson, and the late Lindsey Graham, as well as House figures, including the House Intelligence Committee Chairman Devin Nunes, as well as ranking Judiciary Committee Chairman Jim Jordan, as conduits for Russian disinformation. I stress once again that there's no evidence to support that division. Journalists and media figures who examine the allegations, predominantly conservative-leaning, were labeled as conduits. That includes Fox News, as well as OAN and others. These designations came as the officials and lawmakers pursued their legitimate oversight responsibilities. All of this unfolded during the 2020 election cycle, just as the FBI had already possessed Hunter Biden's laptop. In fact, polls show us that as many as 17% of voters in the 2020 election say that they would have voted differently if they had known that Hunter Biden's laptop contents were real. Earlier whistleblower accounts and congressional releases had already indicated that the FBI maintained more than 40 sources offering criminal information related to Joe, Hunter, and James Biden. The FD 1023 reports detailed alleged Burisma-related schemes, yet investigative follow-through was limited or curtailed in key circumstances, with headquarters assessments used to shut down or discredit leads under the disinformation banner. All of this to assist in the election of Joe Biden in his challenge to a sitting president, Donald Trump. The disinformation label applied through the Round River assessment did far more than simply flag the Hunter Biden laptop story as suspect. It actively enabled the suppression of the story itself. It supplied the institutional cover that Facebook and Twitter used to throttle, limit, and ultimately bury the New York Post's reporting in real time. By treating the material as the product of a foreign influence operation, the platforms could then justify censorship under the banner of election integrity during the final weeks of the 2020 campaign. That decision rested on a broader information operation that already primed both the press and the social media giants to expect precisely this hack and leak. In other words, to discredit the information before the fact. After the public learned that Hunter Biden's laptop had been dropped off and abandoned at the computer repair shop of one John Paul McIsaac, a letter was quickly drafted by 51 former CIA officials, intelligence community leaders, and senior officials. The letter did not claim that the laptop was fabricated. Instead, it declared that the story had, quote, all the classic earmarks of Russian disinformation. That very carefully worded framing was immediately amplified by all of the major news outlets. Within hours, the phrase Russian disinformation was already swirling through the media narrative. It gave social media executives the perfect pretext to suppress the story. In fact, the New York Post posting on Twitter was actually suppressed. At the time, the public was told there were no coordinated suppression. Years later, however, after multiple hearings, Silicon Valley executives admitted they had received warnings and instructions from government officials and then acted on them. So the same narrative that had been sealed by the FBI a few weeks earlier, intelligence and law enforcement channels were warning platforms that Russia and other adversaries were preparing a light cycle dump of damaging material, which was false. In fact, it is known that the FBI received a copy of the laptop hard drive directly from John Paul McIsaac, the computer compare man in Wilmington, Delaware. When the New York Post published its exclusive story, that was October 14th, 2020, the suppression began almost immediately. Twitter, as I said, locked the New York Post out of its own account for posting the article, which was completely factual. Facebook limited distribution of the story. The reporting was effectively buried at the most critical moment of the campaign. Round River's former counterintelligence designation, the 51 officials' fake letter, and the earlier private briefings to Silicon Valley executives formed a bureaucratic coup. The feds, to protect their own, to protect Joe Biden and his campaign, manufactured the threat of a Russian hack and leak, stamped the real laptop story with that label, and then gave the platforms cover to suppress the reporting under the banner of election security. In some cases, longstanding source files were amended after the fact to portray earlier reporting as false without

0: operation that labeled Jordan, Senator Grassley, Senator Johnson, and other Republicans as Russian conduits while protecting the Bidens. The goal was clear: plant the narrative that any investigation into the Biden family's foreign dealings was foreign disinformation, then leak it to the press. The same narrative later helped Facebook and Twitter censor the Hunter Biden laptop story. It all happened under Christopher Wray and his leadership at the FBI. Elected officials who were allies of President Trump and trying to get to the truth were outright lied to. What the documents released this week ultimately reveal is not merely bureaucratic caution or institutional bias. This was a sustained effort by elements inside the FBI to shield one presidential candidate while actively undermining the sitting president's administration and its allies. By attempting to soil legitimate oversight by Trump officials, Republican senators, and House investigators as Russian disinformation, the FBI tilted the information battlefield in favor of Joe Biden during a contested presidential election. That is the definition of elected interference itself, conducted from within the federal government and carried out against the administration then in power for the benefit of an opponent. If that is not the definition of a dirty trick, I don't know what it is. This is Roger Stone. You're listening to Stone Zone, and we are uncovering the truth here about the abuse of power that was used to take down Donald Trump in his efforts for a second term. Don't go away, because we'll be right back in the Stone Zone momentarily. We'll be right
1: back. This is the Stone Zone with Roger Stone.
2: He likes politics, and he's a professional at the highest level. Roger Stone. Who is Roger?
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10: If socialism can be sold in Michigan, not in Detroit, in a city, but Michigan, statewide. Michigan, a state that is the most purple state of the country, where Donald Trump won twice, you could say three times, depends on where you come down on the 2020 election. Well, either way, forever, Michigan is a very, very close state for Democrats and Republicans. And therefore, if you could sell socialism across that state, statewide, outside of Detroit, and win, then socialism is a big deal in the

0: country. Then AOC could be the Democrat nominee in 2028. Socialism will take over every blue city in this country. Already in New York, already in Seattle, Denver, Colorado. All right, fine. It's a thing where you sell a bunch of dumb, young primary voters free stuff. And it sounds so good. And these people don't follow politics or history very, very well. So they say, oh, wow, this is great. Free healthcare, free busing, government-run grocery stores. It's going to be cheaper than your average grocery store? Great. Wait, nobody pays for this? Awesome. Yeah, except, unfortunately, people do pay for it. Or it costs a hell of a lot more to build. For example, in New York, you want a grocery store that is run by the government? Okay. Apparently, these things were supposed to be $15 million per grocery store, five of them out of thousands. Put that up there. It's not going to make that much of a difference, but you want to do it? Fine. Well, now these grocery stores are already budgeted to be more than $30 million, twice as much to build. And then the government's going to control the prices? All right. That sounds great. Except that eventually these things will fail, because they have in Venezuela, in Cuba, in the Soviet Union. This stuff doesn't work.
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3: Roger Stone, who's a very, very, one of the smartest political minds. Roger Stone was persecuted. People forget he's actually a brilliant, brilliant political analyst.
1: Now, get in the zone. It's the Stone Zone. Here's Roger Stone.
4: Welcome back into the Stone Zone. We're exposing Operation Round River. That was an FBI operation launched in late 2019 that fits a pattern of abuse of power between the Obama administration, the Biden administration. The sustained efforts to destroy Donald Trump continued throughout his presidency, cheated him out of a second term, in my opinion, in 2020. And now all of these documents have come to light just in the last week. Never in the history of this country has a president been targeted by such a sustained two-tier justice system. So on the one hand, they were shielding Joe Biden and members of his family and the epic corruption in which they were involved. At the same time, they were labeling to destroy Donald Trump as a Russian asset, or somehow say his 2016 election was based on interference in that campaign by Russian intelligence, both entirely false. At what point did it become acceptable for the FBI to run secret operations against a sitting president in order to protect his political opponent? That's what this new Operation Round River indicates. What the newly classified documents make unmistakable is a justice system that shields the politically connected while treating outsiders like Donald Trump as an existential threat. The same bureau that spent years manufacturing cases against Trump and his associates were running a quiet internal campaign to neutralize evidence of Biden family corruption and branded as foreign disinformation. Again, one set of rules for the protected class, another one for everyone else. The question that I and many others who support the president are asking is, will anybody be held accountable? These are crimes against the law and the Constitution. This is not about retaliation and revenge. This is about accountability and justice. I argue that because this continuing conspiracy began in 2016 in Washington, D.C., in a White House meeting chaired by Barack Obama himself, continued through the Russian collusion hoax, two phony impeachment inquiries, the theft of the 2020 election, the events of January 6th that Jack Smith tried to blame on Donald Trump without any evidence to support that claim, that this is under the jurisdiction of the Southern District of Florida. And that's a place where you might actually get a judge and jury who are actually impartial and fair. So the question that should be asked of our new Attorney General, Todd Blanche, and the Department of Justice, as well as the FBI, is we've exposed just in the last week epic crimes, abuses of power. The question is, will anyone be held responsible? There is some good news. The Todd Blanche, the new Attorney General, appointed Joe DiGenova, a veteran U.S. attorney who served in the District of Columbia and a respected prosecutor, to join the task force in the south of Florida. And therefore, those who tried to destroy my life, tried to destroy my family, tried to destroy General Michael Flynn and his family, tried to destroy President Donald Trump, tried to keep him off the ballot, tried to break him financially, tried to send him to jail, they may yet be held accountable. I pray for that day, and I think it is coming. If it is not coming, then frankly, I think there will be a damper on Republican turnout in the 2026 election. And that's why I'm praying for justice and accountability. 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Don't go away, because we'll be right back.
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5: 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After the war, Tubman lived in upstate New York, where she ran a home for the elderly and poor.
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8: New York Governor Kathy Hochul is touting a reduction in crime after investing nearly $4 billion during her time in office. The governor says New York State has seen a 10% drop in index crime, noting shooting deaths have fallen by 62%. She also says there's been a 28% drop in burglaries and motor vehicle thefts have declined by 19%. Meanwhile, New York's Democratic leaders are calling on a dozen law enforcement agencies to kill their agreements with ICE as the deadline nears. Natalie Migliori has more.
9: Governor Kathy Hochul says five agencies have already ended their contracts with ICE, but she's still waiting for confirmation from the Nassau County Sheriff's Office and Police Department that they'll formally end their agreements. However, Nassau County Executive Bruce Blakeman, who is running as New York's Republican candidate for governor, has been a staunch supporter of federal immigration operations.
8: Thousands of dollars are being raised for the family of the Mastic father who died after being hit by an alleged impaired driver. Joel Sikon was hit and killed while he was working roadside construction in Neskonset earlier this week. The driver was allegedly high on drugs behind the wheel when he blew through a red light at the intersection of Terry and Town Line Roads. More than $23,000 for funeral and other expenses have been raised. And now it's time for the forecast.
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8: And the Weather Watchman tells us that the forecast is a bit mixed, which is to say you can expect some sunshine and clouds, and the temperatures won't be bad in the high 70s, even the early 80s, but there is a threat of rain around, and although it cheers up midweek, Tuesday, Wednesday, the rain comes back again on Thursday. And that's the news for Long Island on WLIR, Long Island's most listened to radio station. I'm John Terry.
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11: Certain artwork is priceless. That doesn't mean it can't be stolen.
9: Three priceless works of art by Cezanne, Matisse, and Renoir have been recovered 5 months after being taken in a nighttime heist near Parma, Italy. And Italian military police say five people have been arrested. Authorities say they are a group of professional thieves, all from Moldova. The three works were found in the storage room of a home in Parma, hidden inside an empty television cardboard box. Milwaukee art gallery owner Bill DeLynn never thought he would see the Picasso etching stolen from his shop in 2018 again, until the police called last week and asked if he could come take a look at a piece of art a Milwaukee landlord had found while cleaning out a vacant apartment. DeLynn immediately recognized the stolen Torero print, one of 30 known to exist.
11: That's Janice Kirkell from the Worldwide News Network, and I'm James Flippin.
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1: A man who's gone through hell, but he's kept going, and he's smart, and he's strong, and people love him. Not everybody, but people love him and respect him. Roger Stone. Where's Roger Stone?
0: Here's Roger Stone.
2: Welcome back into the Stone Zone, where we are addicted to politics and where you can get the inside skinny on what's going on in the political world. The Trump administration is preparing a dramatic new phase of economic pressure on Iran. Treasury Secretary Scott Bessent, who I believe is among the president's very best appointees, says that Washington is ready to use measures the world has never seen before. Bessent says the United States intends to impose what he described as an unprecedented level of economic isolation of Tehran, with additional measures expected to be announced in the coming week. At the same time, the U.S. military says it can maintain its naval blockade of Iranian ports indefinitely by rotating American warships through the region. The strategy here is pretty straightforward. Squeeze Iran financially while denying Tehran the ability to use the Strait of Hormuz as an economic weapon. That pressure comes after ceasefire negotiations stalled and shipping through Hormuz plunged and renewed attacks on commercial vessels ensued. Two Emirati tankers were attacked this very week, while Iran continues to demand sanctions relief and the unfreezing of assets before restoring normal passage through the strait. Iran has to be shown that its aggression and bad faith behavior will never be rewarded. The truth is, Donald Trump has said since 1988 that it is unacceptable for Iran to have a nuclear weapon. This is not something new, something that he's never said before. He's been entirely consistent. The economic stakes here, of course, for Iran are enormous. Roughly one-fifth of the global oil and liquefied natural gas shipments normally pass through the Strait of Hormuz, and crude prices rose again Friday as tensions intensified. Bessent believes the American financial power can accomplish what endless negotiations have not by taking continued confrontation prohibitively expensive for Tehran. The Iranian regime, bitter and devastated, wants to draw this out as long as possible to hurt the Trump administration. Donald Trump, to his credit, has given every opportunity to give peace a chance, but it's clear that he is negotiating with people who cannot and will not keep their word, people who cannot be trusted. But what Bessent will make sure that their economic the intransigence will come to their economic detriment and a very steep cost to Iran, as the administration hopes to wrap up the conflict as expeditiously as possible. This is a new turn in the war that I think is advisable. Boots on the ground is not an option, but it is still an option, I believe, for a military strike on Karg Island. That is the island that is responsible for the shipping of virtually all of their oil, 80% of which goes to the communist Chinese. We'll be continuing to report on the conflict. Meanwhile, in Nevada, a Nevada judge finally dismissed the case against six Republican alternative electors who signed a 2020 certificate asserting that Donald Trump won the state. Among those who are now off the hook are several friends of mine. Judge Mary K. Holthus found no fraudulent intent. The group openly publicized their actions as an effort designed to preserve challenges over election irregularities in the midst of a disputed election, not designed to dispute anyone. They formed the alternative elector slate in anticipation of litigation. By the way, historically, there's nothing illegal about an alternative elector slate. In 1960, John Kennedy was thought to have lost Hawaii on election night. He filed such an alternative slate, confident that once the absentee ballots were counted, that he, not Vice President Richard Nixon, would be awarded Hawaii's electoral votes. JFK turned out to be absolutely right. So the idea that the formation of an alternative elector slate in anticipation of a lawsuit over the outcome of an election is somehow a criminal act is extraordinarily unfair and outrageous. Actually, an invention of the folks over at MSNBC. All of this, of course, was in the midst of a disputed election. This is a well-deserved collapse of a coordinated far-left overreach effort, similar to which hunts have been thrown out across the country. In Michigan, a judge dismissed charges against 15 Republicans, ruling prosecutors failed to prove any intent to defraud. Georgia's sprawling case under Fannie Willis collapsed amid ethical scandals and was also ultimately dropped. Now Arizona's prosecution has been repeatedly delayed and sent back after various constitutional violations. These instances were never about justice. They're all about political lawfare designed to criminalize dissent and to intimidate Trump supporters. They want to send the message to all election integrity warriors that their advocacy against voter fraud may very well end them up in jail. Democrat Nevada Attorney General Aaron Ford, who is now himself running for governor as a Democrat, vows to appeal, still clinging to the fake electors narrative, but the courts keep rejecting it. These shameful prosecutions wasted taxpayers' dollars, ruined reputations, and eroded trust in the system. Now these pro-Trump electors should be filing lawsuits to rectify the hellish ordeal they've been forced to endure. Common sense Americans who signed contingent certificates were exercising their free speech and their political rights. They weren't committing crimes. Democrat attorney generals weaponized the justice system against Republicans while covering up legitimate concerns about election anomalies, irregularities, and outright fraud. Justice is prevailing as these cases crumble. Every prosecutor and official involved in these cases should run from their positions and wear the scarlet letter permanently over their disgraceful actions. Meanwhile, a new Treasury Department analysis is offering fresh evidence that President Donald Trump's border crackdown is hitting the cartels right where it hurts, in their wallets. The Financial Crimes Enforcement Network, or FinCEN, says banks and other financial institutions flagged nearly $5 billion in suspected human smuggling activity between 2023 and 2025. But the trend changed sharply after Donald Trump was returned to office. Human smuggling-related suspicious activity reports fell 62% in 2025 compared with 2024. That matters because these smuggling networks are not simply mom-and-pop operations helping migrants across the border. Federal officials note that many of them feed profits to larger transnational criminal organizations, including the Mexican drug cartels, that control key migration corridors and collect fees from the human smugglers. The decline tracks with the administration's dramatic reduction in illegal border crossings. Fewer than 10,000 illegal aliens were apprehended at our southern border in July, while daily apprehensions were down 94% compared with levels under the Biden administration. That contrast is kind of hard to miss. Under Biden, record illegal immigration created a lucrative marketplace for smugglers, traffickers, and the cartels. Under Trump, enforcement detention and rapid removal policies have sharply reduced the flow, and with it, the money feeding these criminal networks. The lesson in this case is pretty straightforward. Border security is not merely an immigration issue. It is a holistic national security, public safety, and anti-cartel strategy. Enforcing America's immigration laws to restore national sovereignty while cutting off a major revenue stream for organized crime is a priority of this administration. The latest federal numbers suggest that the Trump administration is getting serious about enforcement, and the results are measurable, and they are very, very specific. Meanwhile, the Kennedy Center Board has voted to honor President Donald Trump by etching his name into the building. The facade will now proudly declare the John F. Kennedy Center for the Performing Arts, restored and renovated by President Donald Trump, while the grounds become the Donald J. Trump Plaza. The building was previously renamed the Trump Kennedy Center, but this is a fair compromise of sorts that all parties can agree upon. This, in my opinion, is a well-deserved honor for the man who rescued a tired, broken, and dilapidated landmark for years of liberal neglect. The truth is that the Kennedy Center for the Performing Arts has not had any improvements or upgrades in 20 years. After firing the old board and its leadership for failing to share his vision of a golden age when it comes to both arts and culture, President Trump appointed patriots who rightfully elected him chairman. He immediately ordered major renovations to fix the critical infrastructure left crumbling under previous mismanagement. Democrats like Representative Joyce Beatty tried to block this through the courts, but those lawfare attempts were unsuccessful and the board has now acted decisively. The main building will close for needed work. Through the Reach will stay open for limited events, continuing Trump's promise of renewal. For too long, elite institutions have ignored the will of the people, with bureaucrats collecting easy paychecks while letting our iconic landmarks rot. President Trump is changing that culture. This renaming celebrates the president with the courage to finally put America first, rebuild our confidence, and refuse to let national treasures decay. It's not just a name change. It's a victory for common sense, patriotism, and the cultural restoration millions of Americans voted for. It is yet another promise kept by President Donald Trump. Maine Democrats are seeing the revenge of one Graham Plattner, the far-left extremist who won that party's U.S. Senate primary before abruptly ending his campaign last month. Plattner is scheduled to headline a Labor Day rally in Ellsworth, Maine, one of the first major public appearances since withdrawing from the Senate race. He dropped out after a former girlfriend accused him of sexual assault, an allegation, in all fairness, that Plattner denies. His campaign had already endured controversies involving sexually explicit messages sent while he was married and a tattoo identified as a Nazi symbol, which Plattner said he had not understood at the time. Plattner nevertheless demonstrated substantial appeal among progressive and working-class Democrat voters, filling venues while campaigning on housing, health care, and organized labor. So he maintains that cult of personality despite his disgraceful fall from grace. After his departure, Maine Democrats called a special convention, replaced him with former state Senate President Troy Jackson. The upcoming rally is not officially organized by the Maine Democrat Party, and party officials have distressed that distinction. But Republicans are already using Plattner's continued visibility to argue that the Democrats remain unable to distance themselves from the party's radical left. That presents extremists are an anchor strapped around their waist heading into November. With competitive races looming, the question will be whether the Democrat establishment can control the increasingly influential movement operating within its party to become a socialist party. If they cannot, the Republicans will be severely empowered going into November's midterm elections. We've talked about this very extensively here on the Stone Zone. Now, President Trump is taking his fight for a new White House ballroom to the U.S. Supreme Court, asking the justices to overturn a lower court roadblock that threatens to halt construction of the privately funded project. The dispute centers on a planned $90,000 square foot, $400 million ballroom and security complex replacing the old East Wing. The Trump administration has noted how the project is far more than a fancy reception hall. It includes bomb shelters, medical facilities, protection against drones and missiles, and other security infrastructure designed to protect the president, the staff, and White House visitors. The fact that both President Donald Trump and President Ronald Reagan were the victims of attempted assassinations at the White House Correspondents' Dinner at the old Washington Hilton Hotel is a perfect example of why the ballroom is necessary. The senseless obstruction continues by the courts. President Trump's lawyers say stopping construction now would be disruptive because the project is well underway. Critics, led by the National Trust for Historic Preservation, argue that the administration bypassed Congress when it demolished the East Wing and began construction. So once again, President Trump's opponents have turned to the courts to try to stop a signature project, relying on activist judges to impede the president once again. So now the question moves to the Supreme Court. Can the president of the United States continue to modernize and secure the White House, or will judges force the project to grind to a halt? In my view, it's time for the Supreme Court to step up and do the right thing for President Trump and our country. Many presidents have made substantial renovations to the White House grounds. Donald Trump would not be the exception. Nobody objected when Franklin Roosevelt upgraded them, or the most substantial renovations under Harry Truman. The inclusion of a bowling alley under President Richard Nixon, all of them made substantial improvements, but only Donald Trump is being challenged in the federal courts. It is indeed time for the Supreme Court to step up and overrule the lower courts so the finished construction of the Washington White House complex ballroom can be completed. Thank you for joining us today in the Stone Zone. I'm Roger Stone, and we're on the Red Apple Audio Networks, where we talk politics, news, history, style, and food on a regular basis. Don't go away. We'll be right back with more political reporting on the other side.
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8: Worldwide News Network update. I'm James Flippin. NASA Administrator Jared Isaacman today announced the Max Power event for the Kennedy Space Center. And you're going to have some astronauts there from the Apollo era and the Artemis era sharing their experiences with the interested public, not to mention a showcase of technology. It will be a 2-day air show and aerospace expo held at the Kennedy Space Center in celebration of America 250. And from rocket fuel to gasoline, a gas station in Half Moon, New York, is offering customers a discount if they dance. 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One regular customer says they saved $15. The station offers a 20% discount to whoever busts out the best dance move. And that applies to snacks too, by the way. 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
9: 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Not a chance.
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11: Roger Stone, who's a very, very, one of the smartest political minds. 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
7: Now, get in the zone. It's the Stone Zone. 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
12: You are diving headlong back into the Stone Zone. New federal court documents are shedding light on a sweeping Justice Department investigation into left-wing terror fronts in the United States, believed to be helping fuel violent anti-ICE unrest in Minnesota and elsewhere. The operation, dubbed Operation Puppet Master, examines whether activist groups, unions, and socialist organizations provided money or support to agitators using coordinated violence to obstruct lawful federal immigration enforcement. investigation followed months of confrontations as ICE and Border Patrol agents carried out operations targeting criminal illegal aliens in Minneapolis. 15 defendants connected to the activist group Direct Action Minnesota now face federal charges, including conspiracy to impede federal officers, stalking, threats, assault, and destruction of government property. Prosecutors are making the case that these defendants are affiliated with Antifa groups and conducted an organized campaign of harassment against law enforcement. Investigators also obtained financial records involving organizations including the Sunrise Movement, the Communication Workers of America, and other unions, while examining whether larger groups helped bankrupt the unrest and the violence. None of those organizations has yet been charged, as the investigation is still underway, but sounds to me like they should be. All of these fronts work together for the same goal. They're all cut from the same cloth as the disgraced Southern Poverty Law Center. Defense attorneys and liberal critics are predictably accusing the Trump administration of targeting constitutionally protected political activity. But left-wing terrorists are enemy combatants, so their whining about the Constitution should fall on deaf ears. They're at war with the Constitution, so they're not necessarily subject to its protections. And that's like shouting fire in a crowded theater or advocating violence. There are limits to free speech, and I'm a free speech absolutist. The protests in Minnesota against ICE went far beyond peaceful demonstrations. Left-wing terrorists erected roadblocks, tracked federal agents, interfered with enforcement operations, and used violent tactics, including throwing blocks of ice, bricks, bottles, rocks, and stones at officers. These are not spontaneous protests. This was resistance fomented through a sophisticated political network helping organize and finance resistance to President Donald Trump's America First immigration policies. The Justice Department must get to the bottom of these funding networks, root them out, and issue indictments, fair trials, and hopefully then long prison sentences to the kingpins. We expect nothing less. Now that we have a new Attorney General, Todd Blanche, committed to the rule of law, and that Vice President J.D. Vance has been put in charge of investigating the ties of these terrorist groups to domestic political activity, hopefully someone will be held accountable. It is about time. I have a high regard for the new Attorney General. I think that he's going to be excellent. I think he's committed to accountability and justice, not only involving the lawfare against President Trump and people like me, but also getting to the bottom of who is financing these attacks on American law enforcement and the violence against them. I look forward to actual sustained results. This is not about retaliation and revenge. This is about accountability and justice. I think Todd Blanche is the right man for the job. Thank you for joining us today in the Stone Zone. I'm Roger Stone. Until we meet again, God bless you and Godspeed.

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2: I'm James Flippin. President Donald Trump says his administration has helped bring down violent crime, saying that the FBI just released a new uniform crime report showing that in 2025, the White House achieved the single largest reduction in violent crime in American history. Of course, Democrats say that this trend actually started before President Trump retook office, dating back to 2020. And the president also vowed to declare the Strait of Hormuz a U.S. territory when the war with Iran is won, also saying he won't apologize for elevated gas prices.
3: When you have to pay a little bit more, you're at $4. It's okay. I mean, I'll never apologize. I did the right thing.
2: Trump says the war is all about keeping Iran from having a nuclear weapon, but Democrats argue Americans are really hurting right now due to inflation. The retrial of Alex Murdaugh is being moved.
4: The defense was asking, saying he couldn't get an impartial jury in Colleton County where it was previously held, and the judge agreed, said they could move the trial. Did not specify where, though, and so that's going to be decided, I think, at the next pretrial hearing in November.
2: And that's Rich McHugh of News Nation. Murdaugh, a prominent attorney prior to his arrest, was previously convicted of killing his wife and son, but that conviction was overturned due to jury tampering. Luigi Mangione, the CEO killer, admitted to his crimes today in court as part of a federal plea deal. His state murder charges are still pending. He became a heartthrob for some who hate the insurance industry, and that includes Karen Friedman Agnifilo.
5: Like the thousands of people who have reached out since this tragedy to share their own experiences, he believed that the system had failed him and destroyed his life.
2: A magnitude 7.7 earthquake has struck off the coast of Indonesia. And this coming after Monday's 7.4 magnitude quake in western Colombia, which caused so much damage and claimed hundreds, if not thousands, of lives. A massive high-pressure heat dome has settled over Florida and the southeast. It's driving feels-like temperatures between 105 and 115, and it triggered heat advisories across 64 of Florida's 67 counties. Firefighters in France and central England are battling multiple fires amid record-breaking heat in Europe. France experiencing its driest year on record, with a new fire forcing over 500 people to evacuate in the Landes region. And fires are also affecting cooler areas like the North and Brittany. In England, wildfires in the West Midlands have destroyed several homes. The UK recorded its hottest day of the year recently. And this is the Worldwide News Network.
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2: A grisly sight met locals along the Jersey Shore earlier this week. It was 2 days ago when 30 dead dogfish sharks washed up on the beach at Sea Isle City, according to ABC News. One local said what seemed at first like a small concentration of sand sharks was, she realized, 10 blocks long in terms of the dead sharks that had washed up. Experts say these sharks swim in schools of hundreds. Not clear what caused their deaths to happen. In a more pleasant discovery, a family from Pennsylvania recently visited the Jersey Shore, and they discovered a rare megalodon tooth, and that's an ancient and extinct species of shark. And this was also at Sea Isle City, down in the state's southern span. Out on Long Island, a man was rescued from a muddy marsh after chasing after his dog and falling in. This was in Sunken Meadow Creek in Kings Park. Happened around 7:30 yesterday morning. First responders used plywood to set a firmer footing and then used a ladder to get the man out. The ladder was laid flat, allowing for a sort of makeshift bridge. 77 WABC owner-operator John Catsimatidis was on Fox Business, warning that New York City Mayor Zohran Mamdani could push Governor Kathy Hochul further to the political left before the November election, appearing on Mornings with Maria on Fox News to weigh in on Mamdani's socialist agenda. Catsimatidis slammed Mayor Mamdani's controversial $70 million state-run grocery plan, warning it threatens local bodegas, put them out of business. This coming Tuesday, volunteers with JLL Jones Lang LaSalle will head to Governor's Island in a bid to help the Billion Oyster Project restore New York Harbor, as they say, one oyster at a time. Team will sort and prepare recycled oyster shells from local restaurants building oyster reef structures in a bid to boost the oyster population. I'm James Flippin.
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6: Hateful Sonny Halston on The View. I don't know where they got these clowns from. 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
7: There are times when I walk into a community and I see American flags all over the community, and I suddenly feel unsafe because there is a section of this country that has co-opted the American flag, and they equate being an American or an American flag with white supremacy, and that should never be
8: ever
7: the symbol of white supremacy, but they have weaponized.
8: Because the flag belongs to all of us.
7: It does belong to all of us.
9: So I stand by that.
10: Yeah, and it's something you've said and been very consistent about, and I've heard it from other people of color, for
9: well,
10: sure.
9: Well, I was going to say, what's interesting is that this is not a new conversation amongst the black community, in the black community.
6: So Sonny Halston declaring that she gets nervous when she sees an American flag. Folks, I'll just say this. Don't you see the con? Sonny Halston is a multimillionaire. Her husband is a doctor. Do you think she has anything relatable to your life except running game, telling you what you want to hear? And I'm not a conspiracy guy. As I said on the Midnight Show, you listen to this program, you know conspiracies turn me off. They really do. I think you're nutty if you believe in conspiracies. But in this case, I said, wait a New York minute. Lindsey Graham comes back from Ukraine and all of this happens in a matter of minutes and hours. Well, President Trump speaking out, declaring that in all likelihood, this is hereditary from his father and that no foul play is involved.
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3: And welcome, everybody, on another great day, great night. We're in an awesome weather stretch, and it will continue next week, as far as I can tell, where no more heat waves from what it looks like, you know, mid-80s, not a lot of humidity, not a lot of rain. So it's all good in the hood and down the shore where everything is all right. Where things aren't good is with the Democrat Party right now. And it's because they know they're screwed, that there's this thing called Twitter and TikTok, Instagram, video, audio, all since, we'll call it 2019, 2020, they adopted all these ridiculous positions where the term common sense versus crazy was born, I guess. And I guess during the Biden administration, the Otto Penn administration, those ideas festered because they had a toothless administration being run by other people. And you had all of these ideas that were now growing within the Democrat Party as if that was something that the electorate wanted. Remember when they had a gay pride day on the White House South Lawn, and literally you had transgenders like picking up their shirts and flashing their boobs to the camera at the White House. All right. And I think that was kind of a breaking point, because people are like, wait a minute, what direction are we going in? Right. When statues are being taken down of Abraham Lincoln, the guy who freed the slaves, somehow was then deemed racist, or school names being changed of George Washington and Abraham Lincoln and Thomas Jefferson. Insane stuff. And I think that's what helped lead to President Trump's victory in 2024. Obviously, men playing against women in sports, a huge issue that does not get talked enough as far as swaying suburban women voters, you know, mothers of daughters who said, oh boy, this is too much. I can't have some guy with his junk hanging out in my daughter's locker room, and Democrats were going to the mat for this stuff. And now, led by AOC, during an interview on Sunday with ABC News with Jonathan Carl, declared, laughed off, oh, woke one was crazy. Ha ha. Yeah. Oops. Just kidding. And after police officers were assaulted, even killed, because of her rhetoric around defund the police and her support of Black Lives Matter marches, which were not marches. Obviously, the violence costing billions of dollars to various cities, including New York, especially Minneapolis, Atlanta, others around the country. Oops, woke one was crazy. We didn't mean it. It's okay. Just believe us going forward. We're actually moderates. This is the worst Trojan horse in history. And of course, Zora Mamdani, who obviously ran on the whole woke thing, right? Then tried to like portray himself as somewhat moderate, I guess. But the guy who said that the entire NYPD was anti-queer and racist, and their tweets to like, you know, it's not like, oh, I overheard him saying this. Nope, it's literally on Twitter. Okay, so that's not good. And everything else he has said around prisons, and boy, we have to reimagine those. And he still supports abolishing ICE and throwing them out of New York City, or abolishing them nationwide if he could. He still believes in arresting Bibi Netanyahu, even though he has no authority to do so. He still has not disavowed Hassan Piker, the guy who said America deserves 9/11, that the fall of the USSR in the 20th century was the worst day of the 20th century, and the guy who's called Jews inbreds, among a thousand other things. So they're telling you one thing. They want you to believe another, because elections are coming up, and they know that the woke stuff is the type of stuff that probably means they won't gain back power in the midterms, and certainly not the presidency. And here's Mamdani just again casually saying, hey, sometimes you just change your mind on stuff. Cut number one, go.
4: Do you think woke one was crazy?
5: Look, I think that... Each person has a responsibility to tell New Yorkers, to tell Americans when they're running for office what they believe.
3: Right.
5: And sometimes what you believe can change. It can develop. It can grow.
3: Develop and grow. Or you looked at polls and said, oh, God, we got to stop doing this. So he's going to follow his future girlfriend's lead in AOC. AOC now single. So, you know, again, that's the bet here. Okay. They would be, I mean, talk about the ultimate power couple for socialists. That there it is, right there, about the same age, right? I can see it. Mrs. Mamdani goes off to Syria, Lebanon. Again, who goes to Syria and Lebanon in the middle of summer? And by the way, they are countries, all right, considered to be like DEFCON 4 by the State Department. In other words, don't travel there because you may not be safe if you're an American. And she's going anyway without security because the NYPD said, yeah, we don't go on vacations with people unless it's investigative government business or just official government business. So she's going over there. And who knows, you know, when Mrs. Mamdani is gone, then Mr. Mamdani, AOC, now single, you know, hey, let's get together. Just saying, I could see it. And 5 years from now, if I'm proven right on this, Elias, save this tape. I know these things, believe me. But again, sometimes you can change what you believe. And I can guarantee you as well, as sure as you were born, that when the government-run grocery stores don't come, and when the free childcare doesn't come, and when the free busing doesn't come, all those things that he promised during the campaign, he's just going to blow it off as, well, sometimes you just change your mind on certain things. Change what you believe. Maybe I don't believe in free childcare anymore. Maybe I don't believe in free busing anymore. Maybe I got the bill and realized that even I can't borrow enough money from the state or from the federal government to pay for this, which is going to happen. So I'm just saying, this sets up everything where it's a whitewashing, right? It's an etch-a-sketch of what they said. All right, we're going to etch-a-sketch it and then go with something that may be more reasonable. And if we had a media that would challenge these people on this stuff, that would be nice. But of course, that's not going to happen. Anyway, you got to hear this. Speaking of the woke stuff, here is a New York City assemblywoman. And she is still kind of going down this whole woke road because she is arguing that you should be able to steal certain things because you need them. Not pay for them. You should steal them because I guess crimes of poverty are A-OK in her world. This is cut number 9. Go.
1: Most of what we saw were crimes of poverty. People who were stealing things like toothpaste. People who were stealing things like, you know, soap. And that means if you're stealing those things, you need them.
2: Advocates believe that shoplifting or bringing bags of trash onto the trains or sleeping in the subway should not be criminally prosecuted. Neither should graffiti vandalism and public urination, even fairy vape.
3: No, great. Okay. I believe that was ABC 7 on the other end of that. Do you guys like interview some New Yorkers to see what they think about that? Where graffiti shouldn't be something that you prosecute on? When you could go into any average CVS, Walgreens, and just take what you want because you need it, right? Again, that's Emily Gallagher, by the way, that New York City assemblywoman endorsing this stuff. Okay, so who pays for it exactly? Oh, I guess the corporation pays for it. I guess Walgreens or CVS or any little bodega that happens to sell that stuff on the side where they barely have a profit margin. I guess they pay for it, right? And that's fair? Yeah, and by the way, no one's shoplifting soap, all right? It's not like you're like, you know, I really could use some Dove. I could really use a bar of Ivory. And let me go into that store and make sure I get that. Food? Not need the soap. Got to make sure that, you know, if I'm homeless, I at least smell good. I mean, I don't even understand the logic around these people. I just don't. But there that is. Meanwhile, Ron DeSantis, who, again, Florida is such a well-run state. I go there a couple times a year for, like, you know, speeches, the official business kind of stuff. And it's just clean and the crime is low and in general, people seem very happy there. And you say, well, it's because of the climate and the coastline, Joe. Well, California has a climate that's pretty good and a coastline that's quite nice. And everybody's moving out of there. And where are they going? Florida. Even Gavin Newsom's father-in-law, like his in-laws moved out of California, a state that he's the governor in, to move to, ding, ding, ding, Ron DeSantis's Florida. And, you know, again, it's all about timing with DeSantis, because if he didn't run against Trump in 2024, let's say Trump decided he didn't want to run, I guarantee you would have got the nomination and a very good chance that he would have won because his record in Florida is impeccable, impeccable. And I know some people are like, well, he doesn't have the fight that Trump does. Well, with the media, he certainly does. Against Democrats, he certainly does. But he was seen as disloyal to Trump by running against him all at the same time. This won't be the last we hear of DeSantis when he leaves office. He's term limited in Florida. And maybe down the road, he's still a young guy. I don't even think he's 50 years old yet. He will get a second chance. And hopefully Americans give him a second chance, even though we probably will have 8 years of Marco Rubio or J.D. Vance. And so anyway, I'm getting way over my skis here. Here is the governor of Florida going off on AOC, laughing off woke as if, oh, no big deal. Whoopsie. Cut number two. Go.
6: Well, people making the statements about abolishing prisons and abolishing the police. Oh, that was just woke one. It was crazy. Like, really? Like, you just going to say that it was just a mulligan or something like that? Like, people were actually attacking law enforcement. They wanted to defund police. You did have candidates, and you still have candidates, who talk about abolishing prisons. But you got swept up in that frenzy. You don't just get to say, oh, that was yesterday. Oh, let's just move on.
3: Yeah. He's right about that. So there's DeSantis, and here's Trump, also on the whole AOC turning on woke thing, and he gets this 100% right. Cut number 14, go.
7: AOC, woke one was crazy. She's trying to back away from those comments. Why do you think she's trying to do that? Is she going to run for president?
8: I think so, but if you really look at it, they're all saying the same thing. They're all trying to disavow themselves from saying about crime. And, well, we love sanctuary cities. All the things that they said, they're now trying to disavow. But people know the woke. I mean, they know the woke. And the woke will become woke again as soon as they get elected.
3: He's right about that. Woke, too, will definitely come after they get back into office, where they'll say, actually, we want to go back to all those positions because now –

0: 1994. 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
6: Again, it's just one of these things where they're making an issue where there is no.
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0: 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Here's Joe Concha.
1: Welcome back, everybody. So Kamala Harris continues to just do interview after interview with some really A-list hosts, including Stacey Abrams. You know, the gal who ran in Georgia twice for governor and lost twice and then said the election was stolen from her and then refused to concede that election denier. Well, Stacey Abrams and Kamala Harris got together, and here is the human Chernobyl that is Kamala outside of a teleprompter now saying, we just got to get rid of the Electoral College, you know, where I lost every swing state. We got to get rid of it because it made me lose, even though you lost a popular vote as well. So I don't know where you're going with this. Anyway, cut number five, go.
2: Structural change. I think we need to revisit the efficacy of the Electoral College. I think we need to expand the Supreme Court and look at reforms. You know, so much of what we are dealing with right now, back to the point of just a violation of civil rights and all that your parents and mine fought for, the Supreme Court decisions by this court that was basically at this point hand selected by Donald Trump.
1: Yeah, the president selects who he wants on the Supreme Court and then the Senate approves it. The hand selection thing's been going on forever. That's the rule. Oh my God, she's either dumb or just drunk or both. But, oh, and reform the Supreme Court. Right. So what? So you add 8 liberal judges to make it look like the Yankees roster and that's reform? No, that is stacking the court. That's fixing the fight. She's not getting the nomination. She's so bad at this. Then again, the alternatives are Newsom and AOC. So nice bench. Anyway, speaking of bench, somebody who never was on a bench was Magic Johnson. And today, for our birthday segment, Magic turns 67. How did Magic Johnson become 67? Now, again, if you see him in interviews these days, the guy doesn't age. He's always had kind of a baby face and just still looks like, you know, he could play. And remember, this guy won multiple championships with the Lakers. Even one game, he played center. Kareem was out and then had to play center. He's a point guard and scored, I think, something like 35 points. And it was a game-clinching win in Philadelphia. I believe it was game 6 of 1980. So the guy could do everything. One of the greatest passers you'll ever see. Showtime. They won 5 championships during the 80s with Magic at the helm, including when they beat the Celtics in 1987, one of the great series you'll ever see. Here's the Lakers down 1, and, well, who else is going to take the shot but Urban Magic Johnson? And cut number 20, go.
3: The Laker ball and a shot to win it. Down by 1. 5 seconds to go.
4: Magic down middle, just what I thought. A hook shot at 12. Good! 2 seconds left. The Lakers take the lead on Magic Johnson's wedding. Guy hook.
1: Hoo-wee! Hoo-wee! And again, Kareem obviously was the skyhook guy, and then the baby skyhook was born on that night. That was in Boston. Bird just barely missed a shot to win it from there. Lakers went on to win that in 6. That was the 87 series. They also won in 88 as well over the Pistons. Just one of the great rivalries, the best rivalry of all time, Celtics and the Lakers. But anyway, it's Magic's birthday. And again, I guess the only other thing that you really remember Magic Johnson for is, unfortunately, and I was working in college at the radio station that day. And I remember that we broke in live to do the Magic Johnson announcement. And I couldn't believe what I was hearing, but here it is. Cut number 21, go.
5: Because of the HIV virus that I have attained, I will have to retire from the Lakers today. I just want to make clear, first of all, that I do not have the AIDS disease, because I know a lot of you want to know that, but the HIV virus. My wife is fine. She's negative, so no problem with her. I plan on going on living for a long time.
1: And at the time, you figured, you know, given what we knew about AIDS and HIV at that point, that was Magic in 1992, I believe that was. And he did go on to live a long time. But you figured, like, how long does he have? A couple months, right? Maybe a couple years. And here he is looking as healthy as ever as far as that's concerned. But it was a big turning point, I think, with HIV, only because, I'm sorry, it was 1991. Only because if magic can survive and get through it, then I think that gave some people hope. Obviously, they got some better drugs in the pipeline, and that was that. But anyway, yeah, Magic Johnson, 67 years old today. This is Joe Concha. This is the Joe Concha Show. Back with so much more in just a moment.
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7: Boston's been around since 1630, one of America's oldest cities, and it shows. Walk the Freedom Trail past Paul Revere's house and the Old North Church. 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
9: President Trump says the USS Abraham Lincoln will be relieved by a similar ship. The Hill has reported that could be the USS George Washington, which left port from Vietnam en route to the Middle East earlier this week. The USS Lincoln is reportedly dealing with a morale crisis with service members who tried to jump from the deck. President Trump sparked backlash when he was questioned by reporters regarding the aircraft carrier's record-breaking deployment of more than 250 days without a port stop. Trump said the time at sea was not nearly long enough. He also denied that family members of those service members are worried and said conditions are fine, but he did confirm a vessel will soon replace the Lincoln. Milwaukee art gallery owner Bill DeLinde never thought he'd see his Pablo Picasso etching print that was stolen in 2018, but cops found while cleaning out a Milwaukee apartment that etching, and he confirmed that it was his. This is the Worldwide News Network.
0: If you missed Greg Kelly, here's what you missed.
10: Very few people, you know, I guess engineers. I like engineers because they know stuff, right? There's physics. There are laws, natural laws of physics. And we know that if you drop something, it's going to fall. And we can figure out the speed, and we can figure out all kinds of things about that. If I had to do it all over again, I might pursue something along those lines. I don't want to call them the sciences. Remember that? Trust the science. Follow the science. Well, the science often conflicts, right? But when people hold themselves out and are somehow viewed as authorities on nothing, and when they have absolutely no expertise in anything, and this is basically most people who pretend to be experts. Now, there is a guy, you may have heard of him. Carlos, take a look at this. His name is Malcolm Gladwell. Malcolm Gladwell. He's written about 20 books. I remember a couple of them. I read them because guess what? That was the fashionable thing to do. Everybody, oh yes, Malcolm Gladwell. Yes, The Tipping Point. Ah, yes. Half of you, you read this book so you can say, I read the book. Or maybe you pretended to read the book. Oh, Malcolm Gladwell. Yes, oh my. Even his name was interesting. Malcolm Gladwell. Ooh, you're familiar with Malcolm Gladwell? Yes, I am. Aha. So you're in the club. You're literate enough, you're social enough, you're skilled enough, you have the New Yorker lying around your house, you know, you glance at it, you know. Ooh, Malcolm Gladwell. Yes. I saw Malcolm Gladwell speak once. You did? Tell me more. Yes. I know people who have been captivated by Malcolm Gladwell. Malcolm Gladwell says, I don't know where the hell he got up, came off with this stuff, but became an authority on pretty much everything. Some people along the way started to point out, you know what, this is probably junk science. It's junk science. He's found a niche. He's found a niche to hold himself out to be an expert because he hung around people like Bill Gates. And he comes back and Bill Gates told me this, and this is what I found out about Bill Gates, and there would be no Bill Gates if he didn't live down the block from the University of Washington, because when he was a little kid, he could use their computer when nobody else was using it, and other than that, Bill Gates never would have figured anything out. And oh, by the way, you need 10,000 hours to get good at anything.
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1: Welcome back, everybody. So, Luigi Mangione, as you've probably heard by now, I'll give you my perspective on it, pleaded guilty to targeting, stalking, and eventually killing Brian Thompson, UnitedHealthcare CEO, father of two boys, obviously husband, shooting him in the back like a little bitch coward that he is. Sorry, I don't use that language very often, but again, oh, you're mad about the healthcare system, rich boy, Luigi? Luigi went to a very expensive private school in Maryland in high school. Then he went to the University of Pennsylvania, UPenn, which at last check, let's see, graduated a couple of years ago, about $80,000 a year. Oh, yeah, you're really struggling, aren't you? Poor guy. And you thought that shooting and killing the CEO of UnitedHealthcare, where you weren't even somebody who had UnitedHealthcare as your healthcare provider. So mad about that, you just kill a guy randomly in the street. I think that was like 56, 6:30 in the morning. Guy just going to get some coffee before he has some morning meetings. Shoot him in the back. Then you run off. You're eventually found at a McDonald's in Pennsylvania. And then you put the legal system through this entire process when there's cameras. There's video showing that he did it. And finally, we get to this point today where, all right, hopefully he goes away for the rest of his sorry life. You know, and the girls really like him. Like, he's in really good shape, got that six pack, right? To the point where women put videos online saying that they wanted to marry him. Marry a cold-blooded killer. Okay. Other people saying that he's an absolute hero. Well, when you're in shape and you're young like that and you go away to prison, not the good prison, not the white collar prison, speaking of the word bitch, you're going to be somebody's bitch in a real hurry, my friend. So enjoy that. Don't drop that soap rope on the soap, but that's not going to last very long. So good. I hope his life is miserable. I hope the fact that the people that support him are people that kind of look in the mirror and say, maybe I should rethink my priorities in life. This assassination culture is just insane. Charlie Kirk gets murdered. Again, a father of two very young kids. Obviously, Erica, his wife. And now those kids don't have a father. And when Charlie Kirk gets killed, we got to see like a Chicago teacher in the street pointing a gun up to her neck, celebrating. You see all online people saying that he deserved it, that it's good that he's dead. Just horrible, horrible stuff. And then we see it with Luigi Mangione, same thing. His GoFundMe page, all right? I should look it up because I haven't checked it in a couple of weeks. So I guess with this trial, it's probably only gone up from there, from what I saw last, which was around $1.2 million. All right, so let's see. GoFundMe is now, boy, it's not telling me. So I'll get back to you on this one. If somebody in the control room wants to look that up real quick. Let's see. Looks like GoFundMe finally pulled it, but it was well over $1 million. There's also like merchandise you could buy, free Luigi merchandise, whether it be mugs, whether it be t-shirts, you name it, it was there. But the fact that people actually took money and donated it to this spoiled coward maniac, what does that say about us as a society? Rhetorical question, that's certainly for sure. Here is the prosecutor in the case, Jamie McDonald, and he gets it right here. There can be no celebrity in assassination. Cut number 19, go.
14: Just a few moments ago, Mangione pled guilty to his heinous act. This was not a spontaneous act of violence. It was deliberate, calculated, and premeditated. The defendant committed this murder in an attempt to draw public attention to his dislike of certain businesses. But we live in a civilized society governed by the rule of law. We debate, we disagree, we protest. We do not commit murder. No grievance, political belief, or ideological cause can ever justify murder. There can be no celebrity in assassination.
1: Thank you. And we saw that actually, you remember the Boston bombings? I believe that was back in 2013, where two terrorists, Sennarev brothers, placed bombs at the finish line in Boston as they come towards the Prudential Building there. And they put one, a knapsack, next to, or a backpack, excuse me, next to a 10-year-old boy and killed him, right? Injured hundreds of people. And then I got to see Rolling Stone magazine put the surviving Sennarev brother on there and make the kid look like a young Bob Dylan. Again, we do this with assassins all the time. We glorify them. We glaze them. And Luigi Mangione is a primary example of that. So let's do the flashback here, shall we? Because, again, this is some sick stuff. This is how people on social media somehow defended the killer, who is Luigi Mangione. Cut number 11, go.
12: This Ivy League hottie named Luigi is the Robin Hood that we never knew that we needed.
13: I listened to Luigi's manifesto this morning 3 times and I cried. Honestly, it's beautiful and I agree with him.
15: At least he left a very powerful message and he highlighted how terrible the healthcare system is in America. I think he'll go down as a hero in history.
1: These people are empty souls. What if somebody took out your mom or dad? Because these are all fairly young adults that were saying that. Or if you had kids and, you know, took out one of your kids, would you be still saying that that person's a hero? People are soulless. I mean, I swear, social media, all this stuff has just made people devoid of any pure human emotion. If you're celebrating somebody like Luigi Mangione, and oh, by the way, CNN was the worst, as they usually are. Here's Cassie Hunt. Now, you got to listen to this. At one point, there's a former Biden administration official, Kate Bedingfield, talking about, well, you know, while this is bad, there are a lot of people out there that are really, really pissed off about their health care. So she almost gets to the point, you could understand why Luigi can do this. Doesn't say it, but the implications there. Then Cassie Hunt here, they're showing a picture of Luigi shirtless somewhere. But the chyron, that's that headline that's at the bottom part of the screen, is blocking his abs. So then the anchor in Cassie Hunt orders the control room, oh, remove that chyron, remove that headline so we could see it, see the abs. Oh, I mean, again, I'm running that network, I fire that person on the spot, but well, here we are, cut number 12, go.
16: Is very much on display here. Part of, yes, there's absolutely a bubbling anger about the inequity in the country writ large and in the healthcare system, no question, but so much of, you know, the clips we were watching at the top of this segment are driven by the fact that this is an attractive,
17: you know, we got to drop the banner to show why.
16: And it is deeply troubling that we are celebrating this person who's committed cold-blooded murder.
1: Drop the banner so everybody can see why we think he's so hot. What the hell? You ordered the banner to be dropped so we could see the abs? Oh, can we show Brian Thompson's coffin while we're at it? That's the victim. Unbelievable. These people get paid to... I'm on cable news. I swear I would walk into her office and be like, that was sick. You should go on the air and apologize for that. Of course, that's not going to happen at CNN. She'd probably get a raise or probably a promotion then at that point. Okay, so anyway, Chelsea Handler is an idiot. I mean, I understand she's kind of a comedian, I guess, and used to host some sort of show somewhere and gain some popularity. But now, like, she's weighing into political matters, and she goes on with this insufferable Kara Swisher of CNN, by the way, of course. And she's warning about Todd Blanche, since he's going to be the next attorney general, how with him in that powerful position, he may overturn Roe v. Wade. Cut number 8, go.
18: We're going to get Todd Blanche. He's going to be confirmed. And he's going to overturn Roe v. Wade. We're all sitting around. All these men who have these powerful platforms are sitting around watching this happen to women, to communities that you could instead be supporting. You don't have to, like, turn over a whole new leaf. It's just about being a decent human being. You
19: right.
1: You can't be this dumb. Please tell me you're not this dumb. Because, okay, the argument is that Todd Blanche, as Attorney General, can overturn Roe v. Wade, which an Attorney General can't do. But, you know, here's the real punchline, all right? At last check, Roe v. Wade was already overturned in 2022. He may overturn Roe v. Wade, yet it happened years ago. Were you alive during that time? You looked 75, so I'm pretty sure you did. You were. Oh, and Kara Swisher is supposed to be like the smart one. Just, yeah, yeah, you're right. That definitely could happen. Again, the people that are on TV or on these podcasts, outside of this one, of course, are idiots. There's no other way to put it. All right. Well, Jen Psaki. And one time at band camp, she reminds me of that girl from American Pie, you know, with the red hair. I forget her name. Hannigan, I think her last name is. Anyway, she is really not happy about Caroline Leavitt in terms of the praise that she's getting as White House press secretary. And Caroline, of course, is now leaving that position after a year and a half of, you know, you can make the argument that she's the best press secretary that we've seen in the past 30 years in terms of going on the offensive. She trains for every press briefing like a Navy SEAL. She's prepared for every question, and she went on the offensive when she had to, which was often with a hostile press corps. But anyway, here's Jen saying, well, actually, Caroline never had to take any tough questions because the press is totally on her side. Are you insane? Cut number 15, go.
20: The relationship between the press and the White House is supposed to be adversarial by design. I mean, the press and the room are supposed to push for more access, for more information. And there are times when it's absolutely appropriate for the press secretary to push back. But Caroline Leavitt didn't want to engage in good faith with those reporters and the tough questions. And so instead, she did everything she could to reshape that briefing room into her own personal safe space where she rarely had to answer a tough question, hardly ever. I mean, she only briefed once or twice a week max. Most press secretaries brief 5 days a week, including when they're traveling. Sometimes she simply yelled at the real reporters in the room, and over the course of time, she filled the room with MAGA sycophants.
1: Oh, okay. So let's do a flashback since Jen is obviously the deity when it comes to press secretaries in this world. Cut number 16. Let's see. Here's Jen, you know, telling the truth. That's all she did when it came to screening illegals that come into the country. But trust me, she had the proper answer here. If you're talking about honesty, 16, go.
21: Security risk of some kind. What reassurances can you make about the screening process and the attempts to make sure that somebody like that doesn't make his or her way here?
22: I can absolutely assure you that no one is coming into the United States of America who has not been through a thorough screening and background check process. And there are many individuals, as you noted, who have not been through that process, and they have gone to lily pad countries as that process has been completed. It doesn't mean that that's because there is a flag. It means they have not completed their...
1: Oh, okay. Yeah. No one came into the country under the Auto-Pen administration without a thorough screening process. For whatever reason, there was a bidding war for Jen Psaki between CNN and, at the time, it was called MSNBC. And here she is. This is 2024. This is when she's now safely over 30 Rock, and she's with her now new BFF, Rachel Maddow, and they are mocking exit polls, showing in a state like Virginia that immigration will be a number one issue in the 2024 presidential election. And again, talk about just getting it completely wrong. Here's Jen in cut number 17. Go.
16: I mean, if you look at some of these exit polls, I mean, I live in Virginia. Immigration was the number one issue.
23: Yeah.
16: I mean, again, this could change in Virginia.
24: Well, Virginia does have a border with West Virginia. Very contested area.
16: Build the wall. Like, what?
1: Oh, you idiots. Virginia does have a border with West Virginia. Build a wall. How'd that work out, Rach? Jen? And the best part is that Psaki now works 4 nights a week. Rachel only works 1 day a week and somehow makes $25 million for it to finish a distant second to Sean Hannity on Fox. Just saying. And then Jen takes over and loses like 50% of Rachel's audience, which already isn't very big in the first place. Great hire, MS Now. Definitely re-up her. All right. Well, anyway. This is Joe Concha. I'm in a mood tonight. What can I say? This is the Joe Concha Show, and we wrap this puppy up in just a moment.
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25: 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Just don't buy only in one neighborhood. The long-term success in real estate is by good management. 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I'm Suzanne Miller.
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9: Worldwide News Network update. I'm James Flippin. Be careful this weekend when getting ready to bite into that spicy snack. Over 40 products containing fresh jalapenos have been recalled by Whole Foods amid ongoing concerns over a multi-state salmonella outbreak. Recalled items include dips, salsa, guacamole, and meat products. They have best buy dates ranging from August 7th through August 16th, all of it coming just weeks after the big cyclosporiasis concern. And then in terms of nutrition, researchers at Florida Atlantic University looked at the impact of processed foods, analyzing data for men's age 18 and over from 2003 to 2023. And it found men who ate ultra-processed foods had a 24 to 30% higher risk of prostate cancer when compared to those who had lower intakes of processed foods. This is the Worldwide News Network.
0: If you missed Joe Concha, here is what you missed.
1: What we want to talk about tonight is Dr. Abdul El Sayed. This drives me nuts. NVTS nuts. Quote, History of the World, Part 1. I just don't get why people, you know, say they're doctors when they're actually not. We saw this with Dr. Jill Biden, right? I'm a doctor. Are you? Really? How many patients have you treated? Did you go through a residency? Did you go through medical school? Did you go through the things that my wife has? My wife's an ER doctor. This guy is running for Senate in Michigan, and he is a radical Democrat socialist, just like Mamdani, just like Daryl Issa Chevrolet, representing New York's 13th district as of 2027.
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1: Welcome back, everybody. So the Ben Shapiro, Tucker Carlson back and forth continues, and I'd say that Ben is winning basically six love at this point, if we're going to use a tennis term, only because it's clear that there's something wrong with Tucker, you know, and the fact that he continues to, say, support somebody like Candace Owens, who has accused Erica Kirk of being complicit in her husband's murder. Candace Owens, who said there were many lookalikes of the person that killed Tyler Robinson, who killed Charlie Kirk on that day, September 10th, at Utah Valley University, who blames the Israelis for being involved in Charlie's murder. And again, on and on with the crazy. And here is Ben going off on Tucker, because Tucker said on a show recently that he's basically bragging about how, oh, within the same hour, I texted Erica Kirk and Candace Owens, which, if I'm Erica, I'm like, yeah, don't text me anymore if you're going to continue to talk to the other person who is accusing me of murdering my husband and has been harassing me for nearly a year. I just don't get it, but Ben gets it, and this is cut number seven, go.
2: Meanwhile, Tucker Carlson said, well, you know, I totally agree. She's wonderful. In fact, I've texted Erica Kirk and Candace Owens within an hour of each other. That says something about Tucker Carlson, doesn't it? Well, what a hero he is. He has texted Erica Kirk, the widow of Charlie Kirk, and also the woman who says that she murdered Charlie and everyone around him murdered Charlie within an hour of each other. Wow. What, the heroism, my goodness. I can't. The absolute, utter imbecility of this. If you are so stupid that you believe the people who stand for you are rich boy, richie rich, like grew up rich boy, Tucker Carlson at his Swiss boarding school, living in a fake cabin in Maine with the Gaston chandelier, talking to Hunter Biden, longtime drug addict and complete piece of about how America needs them and their human hearts, along with that of Candace Owens, to fix what ails the country. Oh, my God, man. Oh.
1: Yeah, this is going to keep going back and forth, and we will have it here for you on the Joe Conscious Show. All right, well, we're going to wrap this puppy up, as I said, very soon. But Marco Rubio's wife, Jeanette Rubio, former Miami Dolphins cheerleader. I mean, Secretary of State, bravo. I mean, you've accomplished a lot as a senator, as Secretary of State, having nine jobs for the administration. But, I mean, not enough credit for the whole marrying the Miami Dolphin cheerleader thing. And she's an impeccably smart person who does great charity work. They now have four kids together. Anyway, Marco's wife calls out the Secretary of State because he's asked, hey, are you MAHA, Make America Healthy Again? And she reveals what's part of Marco's diet. And, well, it's part of my diet as well. Cut number three, go.
3: Are you MAHA?
4: I'm in favor of MAHA. Like, I think people should be healthy.
3: No, he is not.
4: But I think ultimately...
3: completely not. What's he eat? Pop-Tarts.
4: No, I don't eat Pop-Tarts every day.
3: Okay, you eat sweets.
4: The Pop-Tart is one of the great American innovations in history.
1: He's right about that.
4: You think about it. It comes in this beautiful foil package.
3: He eats all the things you should not be eating. Every single thing.
1: Oh, that's great. And I mean, look, it's Rubio's sense of humor, along with J.D. Vance, in these interviews... where they can let go a little bit, they're quite good. And then if they have to talk about the serious stuff, he's as serious as a prison fight, Marco Rubio, having interviewed him on this very station here, WABC. And then Marco was asked about the keto diet, which is something that RFK Jr. recommends. And this could have resulted in us bombing a South American country that has nothing to do with anything. Cut number four, go.
4: I did, at one time, maybe 4 or 5 years ago, I tried this thing called keto. I mean, you've heard of this.
3: Yeah, okay. Keto.
4: And you just eat all this protein. And so you go through this massive withdrawal from sugar and carbohydrates for the first 72 hours. It was a near psychotic event for me.
3: It's true.
4: If I did this in this job, I would be, Mr. President, we must bomb,
3: true.
4: Paraguay. And it's like, why? I don't
1: Paraguay.
4: Know. I'm just really mad I haven't had any sugar. So the point is that you can't. It really is not as. I'm not against this diet. I'm not asking that we ban it. I encourage people to try it. I'm just saying it's not for everyone.
1: Yeah, I tried it. It wasn't for me. All right, finally, Marco on the perfect weekend. And boy, this is my perfect weekend. Cut number 18, go.
4: Because here's the thing. The day would actually start much earlier. The greatest show on television today in America is College Game Day. Great show. Starts around 10 or 11, and that leads you to noon, and then the noon game, and then there's a 3:30 game, and then there's a... So I messed... And in the idea, like, this is a crazy weekend. It would never happen. So I'm just putting this out there. Okay. But you could start at 10 a.m. on Saturday. You know, run the whole college football day, sleep for a few hours, then you wake up, and then you're into NFL game day. Then you got the 1 o'clock game, the 4 o'clock game, the NBC game that night. That is an incredible weekend, in my opinion.
1: That is the perfect weekend. 18 hours of football, pixie sticks, Doritos, pajamas, boom. Anyway, we're back on Sunday, 11 a.m. Eastern time. Until then, I got two words for you. Bye-bye.

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2: I'm James Flippin. President Trump says his administration is bringing gasoline prices down. He also said the Strait of Hormuz could become a U.S. territory.
3: And after we finish defeating Iran, which is being very badly defeated, pretty soon I'll be declaring the Hormuz Strait a territory of the United States.
2: Earlier in the week, Iran had denied the U.S. has control of the strait, saying ships are still hesitant to pass through it. Oil prices up slightly today. U.S. stocks finished lower on Wall Street, although the S&P 500 notched another winning week. Gold prices are firmly above $4,400 an ounce, a two-month high. Investors are weighing tamer inflation data against the geopolitical risk, especially as tied to the Strait of Hormuz and oil supplies. President Trump, as you heard at the top, spoke about the strait, but he also discussed at that event in New York crime being down.
4: The president making this stop for two reasons, to highlight one of his top issues, crime, and to campaign for the GOP candidate for governor in New York. Now, today's stop comes as the FBI releases new data showing the murder rate hitting a 20-year low and violent crime plummeting in 2025. The report compiles crime data from about 87% of the country's police departments and shows an 18.1% decrease in the murder rate compared to last year.
2: Kelly Meyer of News Nation there. Of course, Democrats say that the trend downward in terms of violent crime started as early as 2020. Luigi Mangione admitted to his crimes today, or part of his crimes, as part of a plea deal with New York federal prosecutors. He admitted to using a 3D printer to get a gun and then using it to shoot Brian Thompson, the United Healthcare CEO. James McDonald is the U.S. attorney for the Southern District of New York.
5: In the days leading up to the murder, the defendant very carefully prepared for the attack. He tracked Mr. Thompson's whereabouts, conducted surveillance along the route he knew Mr. Thompson would take, and positioned himself to carry out the plan.
2: Hawaii's Big Island faces a rare hurricane warning. Tropical storm Lala has intensified as it approaches the state. Landfall, if it happens, or the closest possible approach, is expected tomorrow, Saturday. And throughout the weekend, severe tropical storm conditions are expected, with watches and warnings up across the island chain. Relentless flooding continues in Indiana, where an increasing number of victims say everything is gone. Water rescues have been ongoing for days. Homes along the banks of rivers completely washed out. 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
2: No swimming was allowed today at Jones Beach State Park after recent water testing indicated elevated bacteria levels. And that can sometimes be the result of storm water runoff. And of course, we've had a lot of that lately with all the rain we've experienced. New York Governor Kathy Hochul says she's waiting for confirmation from the Nassau County Sheriff's Office and Police Department that they will formally end their agreements with ICE, or Immigration and Customs Enforcement. And that's as a deadline nears, as once this new ban officially goes into effect on August 26th, law departments that don't end their contracts with ICE face legal consequences. Well, Governor Hochul says five agencies have already ended their contracts, but she's still waiting on Nassau County. And that said, Nassau County Executive Bruce Blakeman, a Republican who's running against Hochul for governor, has been a staunch supporter of federal immigration operations. All of it happening as President Trump just visited Nassau County's police facilities today to chat with Blakeman and local officials about crime stats and immigration enforcement. Activists rallied in New York City this week, demanding that Mayor Zohran Mamdani scale back on the enforcement of what they call crimes of poverty, like shoplifting, vandalism, and public urination, among other offenses.
6: We are calling what it is, broken windows policing. Mayor Mamdani was elected on a promise of making New York a livable city for all, ending the criminalization of poverty, mental health, substance use, and homelessness.
2: Here's your weather forecast. Partly cloudy tonight with a low near 69 and a breeze out of the southeast. Tomorrow, Saturday, sunny, a high near 82 with a light breeze. There is some rain in the forecast on Sunday, topping out near 82. 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You'll get it on Monday. And I'm James Flippin.
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7: You voted for this guy, you got what you deserve. I get those on my accounts every day in big numbers. First of all, again, I'm talking to a computer or bot, but I didn't vote for this guy. And they try to say that like 40% of Jews, that's not right. That is way overblown. I mean, look, if one Jew voted for this guy, that's way too many. You should be ashamed of yourself and honestly convert. Any Jew that voted for Brad Lander, this piece of garbage lowlife, any Jew that voted for Mamdani should just convert. Do us all a favor, the real Jews, and leave, okay? 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I think you know that.
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7: 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Freezing rents, you know what that's going to do? That's going to destroy buildings all over town. Making people like Ken Griffin spend money in Miami. Taxing. That nonsense budget where he got bailed out by the governor that doesn't give one penny to the cops. Well, God forbid, at a fifth firefighter. Forgetting about all that. He has found a way in less than 6 months to say something nasty about just about every ethnic group in the city.
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1: 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Feisty, fearless, and fair. She's an Emmy-winning journalist from the White House to war zones, telling all sides of the story. This is

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1: And tonight on the Rita Cosby Show, there's a lot of news happening. Boy, oh boy, it is not a slow Friday night. And we will be taking your calls on anything you want to talk about. And there's a lot of news. The number to call tonight, everybody, is 833-969-4447. 833-969-4447. That's a special number for this evening. First off, Abdul El-Sayed, of course, this is the Michigan Senate candidate who's going to be going up against Mike Rogers. Well, it turns out his half-sister, who he is very close to, got charged for assaulting a cop at an anti-ICE riot last fall. Not decades ago, but last fall. And apparently is a radical professor at the University of Chicago. And after she assaulted the officer and was arrested, it was an Illinois state trooper, by the way, she also went on a podcast and she said, these people are terrorizing our communities and they need to stop. So she very much is an anti-ICE, extreme activist, a radical. And this is Abdul Sayed's good friend and half-sister. This is the guy who was running for the U.S. Senate, who is hanging around Hassan Piker. This is crazy stuff. So you want somebody like that who he's friends with. And if you look at his philosophy, obviously the apple doesn't fall far from the tree. Also tonight, this is interesting and very disheartening. Just coming out a little bit ago, NYPD Commissioner Jessica Tisch saying that earlier tonight, there was an individual that disrupted Shabbat services at the Central Synagogue in Manhattan. She said as synagogue security was escorting him out, he struck a member of the congregation, he damaged synagogue property, and then he spit at and headbutted a member of the security team. Luckily, there was an NYPD sergeant who was working a paid detail at the synagogue, and he immediately stepped in and took the individual into custody. But it just shows the dangerous environment for Jewish citizens in our country. It's really sad. And to me, I'm waiting. Where's the mayor on this? I haven't seen a statement from the mayor tonight. I hope he comes out and condemns it. And I also hope he says, maybe my rhetoric may be inflaming things. Maybe my rhetoric is dangerous. It's inciting people. It's inspiring people who maybe have a little bit of a screw loose. Maybe I need to clamp down on my own rhetoric. The number to call is 1-833-969-4447. 1-833-969-4447. And also tonight, there was a big event at the police training facility in Nassau County, New York, the safest county in America. President Trump came out. There were a whole bunch of other folks, including Bruce Blakeman, who is closing the gap in the New York governor's race. And this is a biggie because, boy, if he could flip New York red, that would be an extraordinary and big change. And, boy, would that send a message about public safety. As I mentioned, he made Nassau County the safest county in America. Think of the thousands of different counties that are out there. This is a guy who has made some great strides, great accomplishments, great achievements, and he is closing the gap on a Democratic incumbent governor with now just a few months to go. And here is President Trump, because he touted the success of the drop of numbers in federal crime, and the numbers are really staggering. He has a lot to be touting under his watch. And so here he is. He's flanked by all these officers, all these police officers, men and women that were behind him. Boy, did it send a really powerful message. And I was watching a bit of the speech. I had a lot of friends there, too, that were there at the big, big event. And all I kept thinking about as I was watching him was this was really a tale of President Trump and Republicans defending police, supporting police, contrasting it with Democrats and many socialists, many Democratic socialists who are pushing to defund law enforcement, police, ICE, and many others. So it really drew a stark contrast. And I think President Trump is the best messenger out there by far, clearly. And he definitely was laying the gauntlet down and saying, this is really a fight right now for the soul of this country. That so much is at stake, so much is on the line, and we have to support our law enforcement because the other alternative is not just crazy, it's downright dangerous. So here is President Trump announcing some of the big, big numbers that are a great sign for every community across America.
0: With your help, last year we achieved the largest drop in murder rate ever recorded, the lowest level in 125 years. That's since the year 1900. That was before my father was born. He would not have liked me saying that because he always liked to say he's quite young. But he wouldn't have liked that. Think of it. 125 years ago, we broke the record. It's amazing. It's amazing. So I just want to thank all of the people. All of the people in this room. And today I'm thrilled to announce that the FBI has just released a new uniform crime report showing that in 2025, we achieved the single largest reduction in violent crime in American history. Pretty amazing.
1: Very amazing. And then he said, if you touch the hair of a police officer, if you take the life of a police officer, there will be extremely severe punishment. And I think this was a very powerful message that he sent, saying that there should be the death penalty for that. Take a listen.
0: Shortly after taking office, I signed a historic executive order directing that anyone convicted of killing a police officer should face the death penalty.

0: And last year, deaths of law enforcement, well, think of this, deaths of law enforcement officers in the line of duty fell to an 80-year low.
1: That is great news. A reduction, an 80-year low in deaths of law enforcement. I would hope at some point we get to zero deaths. Our men and women in blue are the best among us, fighting there courageously, doing whatever they can to protect all of us. And think about how tough their job is now with these crazy activists spitting at them, biting them, doing a whole bunch of things, punching them, shooting at them. It is so, so dangerous to be in law enforcement. And there should be an ultimate punishment if indeed you take the life of a law enforcement. There should be special circumstances. And I'm so glad that President Trump came out and spoke about that. The number is 833-969-4447, 833-969-4447. And here's a little bit more from President Trump, because he said it's no coincidence that he's there in New York. Of course, it's his home turf. And he said, what a contrast the GOP is from the messaging from the current governor and the current mayor in New York. Take a listen.
0: Nowhere is the communist attack on American society more clear than here in New York State. The radical left, Governor Kathy Hochul, has been very, very bad on crime, a nightmare for crime. She supports New York's disastrous no cash bail law. You know, it all started, if you think about it, because I've been here for a long time. I love this place, but it gets harder to love. It really does. But if you think, it really started with the no cash bail. Remember that? That was a Cuomo beauty, right? That was a Cuomo beauty. In other words, no cash, don't worry about it. You kill somebody. Oh, that's okay. Go ahead. Then you go out, kill 2-3 people a day. It's the craziest thing I've ever heard. And you can't, it's like men playing in women's sports. It's so crazy. You can't believe it. It's like transgender mutilation of your children. And all these people believe in all this stuff. But they came out with that one with the no cash bail. Just think of it. No cash. You kill somebody. You rob a store. You go right back out on the streets. It is the craziest thing I've ever seen. And I don't know, from its political standpoint, I guess it's good, because Bruce, how the hell can you lose to that? Can you? You're going to be ashamed. If you lose, you're going to be ashamed for the rest of your life. You'll be ashamed. Bruce would say, how did I lose to that? No, I mean, think of it. Open borders. Let's have open borders. Have the entire world pour into our country. 25 million people in 4 years. She supported the release of convicted murderers who killed New York City police officers. She wanted people that killed our great police officers, one in particular in Long Island, where I went to the funeral, and he just met the people that gave this law enforcement chapels and rabbis, and met a whole group, and they were there, and they gave the most beautiful sermon. But they kill. These are absolute killers, and then you're not going to change them. You got to get them the hell out, or you got to put them away. And if you don't do that, you're just wasting a lot of time. This whole concept of what they do, the only thing is, from a political standpoint, it's so easy to run against, because it's just common sense. You know, I guess I'm a conservative guy, but I'm a common sense guy more than a conservative guy.
1: What an interesting discussion, talking about the fact that there is this revolving door of justice in New York, and really in many, many cities, everybody across America. We're seeing it, sadly, in so many of these blue cities. Let's go to Sal in New Jersey. And again, number to call everybody tonight, it's a special number, 833-969-4447, 833-969-4447. And you are listening to the Rita Cosby Show. Let's go to Sal on line one. Go ahead, Sal.
2: Hello, Rita. I got a new name for the Liberal Democrats, the Anti-Life Party. Did you see what the other day they legalized abortion in Massachusetts up to the day of the birth of the baby? And plus, they

0: experts. I mean, if you look at a lot of these issues and you polled people, common sense, whether it's Democrat or Republican, they come out and they go, you know, oh, it's probably 80, maybe 90%, 10, saying this is nuts. This is not common sense. This is lunacy. And yet they're still kind of pushing this message. And a lot of it is this democratic socialist. I mean, if you look at their whole agenda, it includes these things and a whole bunch more. You know, it's no prisons. I mean, some of them believe there should be no prisons, even for those who have committed very serious crimes. And those who have committed serious crimes, if they're illegal, keep them here. I mean, what kind of a person says that, Sal?
1: But you see, Rita, the liberal Democrats, the socialists never had any common sense, never had sanity, because Saul Alinsky, when he wrote his book Rules for Radicals, he dedicated it literally to Satan.
0: But you know, Sal, you just said they didn't really have a voice, or they didn't. Now they do have a voice. That's the sad thing, right? I mean, if you look at
1: right.
0: it, that's the sad thing. Now they do have a voice. And they seem to really be taking over the Democratic Party. I mean, and even if there are just a few of them, and it's more than just a few, they are so loud, they're taking all the oxygen, and there's so much talk tonight, Sal, about AOC. I mean, potentially maybe running in 2028. And she is the queen of the DSA. Sal, thank you very much. Really interesting discussion. Everybody, will continue with your calls after the break. 1-833-969-4447. And you are listening to The Rita Cosby Show on a busy news night.
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11: Admiral Howard.
0: I can't wait.

0: to ask him what he thinks about Pickaxe Mountain. Like, how do you get to this? Because apparently it's really deep embedded, like the bunker buster bombs that we used on the other
1: now,
0: ones before.
1: You also have Bruce Blakeman that's going to talk about 545, that's going to talk about this 12 blocks of
2: 11th Avenue, John. 11th Avenue.
3: Encampment.
2: And it's growing by the day. By the way, they're putting in electricity in the encampment to make it nice for them.
0: Do they have any
3: air conditioning too?
0: Yeah, do they have a restaurant?
2: That's right. And all the Pellegrino they want with wedges of lime is be perfect.
0: Wait, they're putting in what?
2: They're putting in electricity.
0: Oh, my goodness.
3: But where are they getting it from?
2: Well, that's a good question, isn't it?
3: You know, they could have extension cords.
1: Where
3: are they plugging the extension cord into?
0: I mean, this is crazy.
2: Maybe into the Intrepid. Who knows?
1: I understand there's a vote at the city council on the horses in Central Park. So we're going to be going to Christina Hansen. We're going to go to Central Park and get a report on the horses in Central Park.
0: And I love the horses. They're so beautiful.
1: It's part of the ambiance of New York.
0: It is. Everybody who comes, every time. We have a tourist friend who comes in and says, I want to take a horse ride.
1: I mean, Central Park.
0: It's so classic.
1: Yeah.
0: It is. It's so classic.
1: Is KT on yet?
0: She is on.
1: Let's go to KT.
0: Yeah, KT, former Deputy National Security Advisor under President Trump. KT, first of all, the blockade just went into effect literally about an hour ago there on the Strait of Hormuz. Your thoughts about that?
4: First of all, President Trump understood they were going to break the ceasefire. So he held back about 15-20% of the target list. Now he can go after that target list. The second thing that's happened in this intervening several week period is that the United States now exports 30% more crude oil than it did before.
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0: have a lot to talk about tonight on the Rita Cosby Show. Also, Luigi Mangione enters a guilty plea. We're going to talk about what that means and some of the crazy nuts fans that were outside the courthouse shouting how America loves Luigi after the court hearing. It's really stunning. It has taken, I think, lows to a new low. 1-800-848-9222. Let's go to Susan in Queens on line three. Go ahead, Susan. Your thoughts tonight.
1: Okay, yeah, hi. I'm actually calling from upstate, but I spent a lot of my youth in Michigan, and I was following this pretty closely about Al-Sayed, and, you know, he won by, like, just like a hair in that primary. But I did hear, and I was convinced when I heard that he snuck through, that the Michigan, when the independents and the Republicans were going to vote, they're capitalists. And it's a very diverse state. People coming from all over the country, all over the world with their talents to work in the auto industry, not just for the big companies, but many started their own businesses that fed off these the auto industries, and they're millionaires.
0: Now, Susan, by the way, have you seen some of the new polls? There are some polls that I have seen, and we just talked about crazy Al-Sayed's sister, which is really frightening to hear these details, too. But in some of the new polls I've seen, actually, where Mike Rogers is leading, it's a slim lead, but it is a lead. And remember, that seat right now is a Democrat seat in Gary Peters. So if he could flip it, that would be very big news if Mike Rogers could flip it. Real quick, final thoughts, Susan.
1: Well, yes, that's already happening. And that is because of the common sense Midwesterners. Yeah, they're not going to put up with these socialists and these,
0: Yeah, I agree. They will not. I agree.
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5: New York Governor Kathy Hochul is touting a reduction in crime after investing nearly $4 billion during her time in office. The governor says New York State has seen a 10% drop in index crime, noting shooting deaths have fallen by 62%. She also says there's been a 28% drop in burglaries and motor vehicle thefts have declined by 19%. Meanwhile, New York's Democratic leaders are calling on a dozen law enforcement agencies to kill their agreements with ICE as the deadline nears. Natalie Migliori has more.
6: Governor Kathy Hochul says five agencies have already ended their contracts with ICE, but she's still waiting for confirmation from the Nassau County Sheriff's Office and Police Department that they'll formally end their agreements. However, Nassau County Executive Bruce Blakeman, who is running as New York's Republican candidate for governor, has been a staunch supporter of federal immigration operations.
5: Thousands of dollars are being raised for the family of the Mastic father who died after being hit by an alleged impaired driver. Joel Sikon was hit and killed while he was working roadside construction in Neskonset earlier this week. The driver was allegedly high on drugs behind the wheel when he blew through a red light at the intersection of Terry and Town Line Roads. More than $23,000 for funeral and other expenses have been raised. And now it's time for the forecast.
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5: And the weather watchman tells us that the forecast is a bit mixed, which is to say you can expect some sunshine and clouds, and the temperatures won't be bad in the high 70s, even the early 80s, but there is a threat of rain around, and although it cheers up midweek, Tuesday, Wednesday, the rain comes back again on Thursday. And that's the news for Long Island on WLIR, Long Island's most listened to radio station. I'm John Terry.
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9: In upstate New York, near the capital of Albany, there's a gas station in Half Moon. 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
9: These videos have gone mega viral on social media. 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It's the brainchild of the store's social media manager. And then in Canada, the union that represents the country's auto workers says Stellantis has announced plans to sell a Toronto-area factory that's been the focus of an ongoing dispute between Ottawa and the automaker. The facility in Brampton, Ontario, has been closed since 2024 for retooling to prepare for the production of a next-generation Jeep Compass starting in early 2026. But the government has invested in Stellantis factories in the past. I'm James Flippin.
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1: And this Back the Blue segment coming from Rialto, California, where body cameras captured the moment that police officers rushed to save a choking 3-year-old child. The toddler's mother, Cecilia Rosas, was driving on August 5th when she realized that her son, Matthias, was choking on his vomit and not breathing. Very scary situation. She immediately pulled her car to the side of the road, and then she called 911. One of the officers arrived on the scene, and she said as soon as she got there, she was looking out her window and saw that the little boy's hand was dangling before she even got out of the car. She said, "My heart dropped." Then another officer immediately joined in, and they quickly implemented a LifeVac airway clearance tool to evacuate the vomit. Thankfully, they successfully cleared the toddler's airway right as the fire department arrived. Paramedics took the child, by the way, who was autistic and nonverbal, to a local hospital where the child made a full recovery after further evaluation. One of the officers said, "Thank God that I am here and that I was there at the nick of time. As soon as we saw the little boy, we responded immediately. Our hearts sank and we knew we had to quickly jump into action." And how beautiful that they were able to save that little boy's life. Thanks to our great men and women in blue. And President Trump, of course, praising our great law enforcement, as they should be praised. And here is President Trump. Just a little bit ago, he was speaking in Nassau County, New York, before a whole bunch of law enforcement and many others, saying it is time to get tough. We cannot go backwards. We cannot go back to open borders. We cannot go to massive tax increases. And guess what? He was talking about New York quite a bit. Here it is.
2: And Hochul and Mayor Mondami, were against securing our border. They were against our massive tax cuts. They were against no tax on tips, no tax on overtime, and no tax on Social Security for our seniors. They were against all of that. They fought it like hell. Is that right, Congressman? Am I right? Nick, right? They fought like crazy. I mean, we didn't get one vote. We have no tax on tips, no tax on overtime, and you cops get a lot of overtime, obviously. You get a lot of overtime. I made you a lot of money, but you deserve it. But no tax on...
1: And so here is President Trump. He also... leveled a few things at Chuck Schumer, of course, the Senate Minority Leader.
2: That's her campaign. That's what she says, end policing, full stop. The radical extremist has not been disavowed by Chuck Schumer, who's a Palestinian. He's a full-fledged Palestinian. In fact, I'm looking for Palestinian garb. I'm going to send it to him for his book. I know him very well. Or crazy Nancy Pelosi. She's totally crazy. If you got to know her, you'd say she's crazy. Or Kathy Hochul, who's done such a poor job in New York.
1: Wow. So take no prisoners, President Trump. Well, there is a lot of material to talk about. If you look at the lack of support for police, the revolving door of justice in New York. And I couldn't believe this, but it's true. New York City DSA, Democratic Socialists of America, Assemblywoman, she represents, by the way, the area of North Brooklyn, Emily Gallagher. Listen to what she said. She basically says nobody should be jailed for stealing. Yeah, you heard it right. This is an extremist. Listen to this one.
3: Most of what we saw were crimes of poverty. People who were stealing things like toothpaste. People who were stealing things like, you know, soap. And that means if you're stealing those things, you need them. And we are choosing to protect billion-dollar companies like CVS and Walgreens over the people who are struggling to get by. So I would say that the true crime is that there is such incredible wealth disparity in this city that there are people who can be thrown in jail simply for having a biological need. And so one of the things that I'm fighting for at the state level is to make sure we pass things like treatment, not jail, and that we hold the line on the incredible criminal justice reforms that we have done over the last 10 and 20 years that are constantly being threatened by right-wing media who are looking to fearmonger about people who are actually just in absolute dire straits.
1: So I guess we just got to accept stealing. I think that's what that means, that we should just accept stealing, that people have a biological need, and just let them steal. Don't worry if they're ripping off your store. You just got to take it into account. It's part of life. Is that the kind of society we want to live in? That's New York City Assemblywoman from North Brooklyn, Emily Gallagher. I just can't believe it. That is a stunning, stunning comment. And speaking of stunning, and I guess this one's not such a big surprise, Abdul El Sayed, he, of course, is the radical there in Michigan. We were just talking with Susan about Michigan and some of the new polls. Well, the very controversial socialist Senate candidate, Abdul El Sayed, he's getting a lot of new scrutiny now that his half-sister and very close friend, she apparently was arrested for assaulting a cop during an anti-ICE riot last year. She was arrested on a felony charge. She's also an associate professor at the University of Chicago's Department of Comparative Human Development. And she has apparently a very long history of radical activism and very inflammatory comments. So take a listen. Here is the sister, and listen to some of the stuff that she believes in. This is Abdul Sayed's sister. What a lovely family reunion it must be.
4: This is Iman Abdelhazi. I am an assistant professor at the University of Chicago, and I co-wrote a novel called Everything for Everyone, an oral history of the New York Commune, 2052 to 2072. One of the sort of theories of the book is that we can live in a society of abundance without the institutions that currently rule our lives, basically without the market and without capital, without profit. So we imagine a future society in which people collectivize their labor and collectivize the kind of wealth of humanity and manage it in small social units, communes, and without the nation state, right? So, and without money. So it's a society in which we all sort of contribute in various ways.
1: That's pretty interesting. So abolish America as a nation state, abolish the economy, just a few things, just minor details. The new number to call tonight, you guys, and it is just for tonight, 833-969-4447, 833-969-4447. That is the number to call tonight here on The Rita Cosby Show. I mean, this is like, what is going on? Let's go to Larry in Brooklyn on line two. Larry, your thoughts tonight.
5: Yeah, Rita, was that a councilwoman or who was that woman?
1: Larry, you're a little muffled. Can you get a little closer?
5: Who was that woman that said that?
1: She is a New York City assemblywoman from North Brooklyn. And she's a member of the DSA. Her name is Emily Gallagher.
5: All right, listen, we're putting absolutely insane people in office. This is also something that woman Avila would say probably, but she's a little more educated, but she still would say something like that.
1: I agree.
5: Now, I want to tell you something.
1: I agree, Larry, sadly.
5: The reason things are being said like that is because we've gotten to the point in New York City where we've given so many government handouts and benefits to people that not only do they not want to work, but they want to receive more freebies. So when people steal, there's nobody starving in New York City with the grocery, government grocery stores now. I mean the handouts, the food stamps, the free rent, everything. Why do you think people commit crimes? Because they're being sustained by government handouts. Welfare, free apartments. If they had to work for a living, they wouldn't have time to join gangs. Their families would eject them if they didn't contribute to the rent or something. They're able to hang out because the government is promoting crime, and she is promoting the government who's promoting crime by saying that people should be allowed to steal. So give them more handouts and let them steal more, because that's the reason that they're stealing.
1: Yeah, and you left out sort of the revolving door of justice, too, Larry. I mean, that's the other thing. Is there anybody who's really worried about Alvin Bragg throwing the book at him? They're walking the streets soon afterwards.
5: Not only that, but these criminals are smarter than even the legislators. When they hand out a certain piece of legislation, they know exactly what they can do and what they can't do. If you say they could steal toothpaste, that means they could, in the course of stealing toothpaste, they could knock you over the head and walk out of prison the same day. They know it because you're stealing toothpaste, the necessary item. So they know exactly what they can get away with. And these people are dangerous. They're inciting. She is inciting criminals by saying that you should be able to steal.
1: She's justifying it. I agree with that. And you know the sad thing, Larry? Not only, and you're a Brooklyn guy, so you got to check out her. She is from North Brooklyn. I think it's Greens Point, Williamsburg, that kind of area. I mean, yeah. it's a very frightening situation. And that woman, her comments could be pretty much what you would see in a Philly or an L.A. or in a Chicago. I want to play it again, Larry, just so people hear it again. This is Cut 19, and this is, again, Emily Gallagher. She is a Democratic Socialist of America Assemblywoman. So take a listen, Larry, and everybody.
3: Most of what we saw were crimes of poverty, people who were stealing things like toothpaste, people who were stealing things like, you know, soap. And that means if you're stealing those things, you need them. Right. And we are choosing to protect billion-dollar companies like CVS and Walgreens over the people who are struggling to get by. So right. I would say that the true crime is that there is such incredible wealth disparity in this city, that there are people who can be thrown in jail simply for having a biological need. And so one of the things that I'm fighting for at the state level is to make sure we pass things like treatment, not jail, and that we hold the line on the incredible criminal justice reforms that we have done over the last 10 and 20 years that are constantly being threatened by right-wing media who are looking to fearmonger about people who are actually just in absolute dire straits.
1: That is an incredible comment. I mean, Larry, the more I hear of it, people should not be in jail for a biological need. And we're picking corporations over people. Well, because the corporations are the victims of crime. I mean, that is so stunning, Larry.
5: Rita, let me tell you something. For her to say those comments when organizations, companies like Walmart, and Rite Aid have gone out of business all over the place. They're closing stores like crazy. So what does that mean? That means people that are willing to work for minimum wage, unlike these people that steal, are out of work. So she's encouraging people to be unemployed. She's targeting these corporations. I mean, these corporations are selling things to the common people that we need. Even Al Sharpton complained, ironically, about toothpaste being locked up. He didn't like it was locked up. This woman is immature. She sounds like she's 5 years old, and that's what's happening. We're electing people that are like 5 years old. Ever since, what's her name? O-O-O-C. What's her name?
1: AOC.
5: AOC, right. Ever since she got elected, it became like a trend. Women that sound like they're 5 years old, let's elect them, you know? And she has the brain of a 5-year old also.
1: I was going to say, mentally, I agree with you. It's just shocking, and sadly, we're going to see more of it, which is why the contrast could not be greater when you listen to these people. And sadly, what she's saying, Lair, is just like what you would hear from a lot of Democratic Socialists across America. It's not that unusual. I mean, all of them basically believe, even if you're here illegally and committed a crime, even violent crime, I mean, there's some that are on record that if they committed a crime like a murder or something, should they be deported? That's not a trick question. The answer is, yeah. Should they be held accountable? Yeah. But to these people, it is a trick question. And to many of these people, they don't want to answer that, or they simply say, no, we don't think anybody should be deported because it's not appropriate. So in what world do we want to have criminals who came into the country illegally to stay in the country, even if they've committed murder? Does that make any sense to anybody? I don't think so. But to these people, that is fundamental. And that is really, really frightening. Larry, very powerful discussion. Great to hear from you. Everybody, we're going to continue with your calls after the break. The number tonight is a special number, 833-969-4447. 833-969-4447 is the special number to call tonight here on The Rita Cosby Show.
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10: Manufacturing? Well, we are making a comeback. Can American build something again in America? Of course we did. But it took President Trump to put his foot down and say, we want it made in America. Here's the question every American should be asking. Why were we buying so many things overseas when we have talent here, we have workforce here? Well, in the 1980s, the 1990s, the 2000s, guess what? They thought they're going to save money by moving our factories to Mexico, to Canada, to China. It doesn't work. We lose jobs in America, and America is important to all of us. President Trump has put his foot down. We want business back in America. If we invest in our workers, our factories, there's no reason why the next generation will have great products in America, and we can proudly say, again, made in America. That is the Cat's Corner. I am John Catsimatidis. This is John Catsimatidis. Starting off as a small businessman, I never had a fancy ad agency. I did it the way I had to do it. We have been certified by Nielsen to be the number one talk station in the country. Advertising? 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
11: Worldwide News Network update. I'm James Flippin. NASA Administrator Jared Isaacman says he's extremely confident Artemis 3 will launch next year to test rendezvous and docking. He also announced the Max Power event at the Kennedy Space Center, an air show and aerospace expert that will feature Apollo and Artemis astronauts in early November.
12: We're thrilled that Thunderbirds are going to be able to come and showcase their talents here at Kennedy Space Center during the Max Power event. I'm telling you, I'm excited about the whole thing. You're going to have Artemis 3 that's going to be right around that time is essentially when we're targeting a rollout for its next wet dress rehearsal.
11: President Donald Trump made some military family members angry today when he dismissed concerns tied to the USS Abraham Lincoln, which has seen a record-setting deployment of 240 days without going to port. A replacement carrier is coming. This is the Worldwide News Network.
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0: Elliott with Luigi Mangione, and we're going to talk about him in the next hour. The fact that he is becoming a celebrity, it is darn right frightening. 1-800-848-9222. 1-800-848-9222. Let's go to Dom in Minnesota on line two. Go ahead, Dom. Your thoughts tonight.
1: Yeah, Rita, you know, Communist China is probably chomping at the bits watching the campaign of Abdul Rahman El-Sayed, Kathy Hochul, and the lady you mentioned that wants the community sharing of property. You know, Hassan Piker, the leader of all these people, is sounds like a 21st century equivalent of Himmler and George Wallace rolled into one. But here's his history.
0: That's a scary combo. By the way, Dom, that is a scary combo.
1: It is. And he's an anti-capitalist, born in New Jersey, raised in Turkey, and he owns a $2.7 million home in Hollywood. This is, you and I talk about the First Amendment exercised by everybody. You bring on people that disagree with you vehemently, but you still take them on. But the First Amendment exercised without principles is like a pit bull without a muzzle. That's what Hassan Piker is doing, and we're not paying attention to that.
0: I agree. And you know what's really frightening, Dom, as we're talking about Hassan Piker, who is chummy with El-Sayed and all these characters. He probably, like you said, loves this woman, Emily Gallagher, the quote I just played, the assemblywoman in New York, who says basically nobody should be jailed for stealing. That's essentially what she's saying, scolding business and saying you should accept it because these people have a biological need to steal and you should just be the victim. It's a shocking statement, but sadly, there are a lot of people like her. But Hassan Piker, he just got like, as we talked about, Luigi, but Hassan Piker just got the star treatment from Rolling Stone. They did this big feature. I don't know if you saw it, Dom, but I couldn't believe it. It was like movie star handsome, and they profiled him at that home, that very expensive multi-million dollar home you just talked about in California, by the pool, and here he is trying to pretend like he's a everyman, and yet he looks like a very wealthy, well-to-do guy. And I didn't see like very much or anything critical in the story. It was all glowing and fawning over this guy who said America deserved 9/11. I mean, what's going on here, Dom?
1: Yeah, you know, Rita, the problem with Hassan Piker, from my perspective, is that the Democrats are terrified of his reach with Gen Z, and the Republicans do not have a muzzle that will contain his reach with Gen Z. If we don't reform our school system, we'll be getting Hassan Pikers for the rest of time. That's the problem we're seeing today. And, you know, I'm guessing a lot of the teenagers that follow Hassan Piker and the Luigi Mangione, maybe they have the, you know, Stockholm Syndrome. What do you think?
0: You know, that's an interesting point. Maybe they do. But I agree with you on what you just said, Dom, that I think a lot of it is indoctrination in schools. But we got to figure out a way to break that cycle so they have better, real role models.
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4: I'm James Flippin. President Donald Trump touted his administration's success earlier today when it comes to fighting crime.
5: Today I'm thrilled to announce that the FBI has just released a new uniform crime report showing that in 2025 we achieved the single largest reduction in violent crime in American history.
4: The Democrats argue the nation was already on a downward trend in terms of violent crime dating back as far as 2020 when President Biden was in office. During that same event, President Trump said he'll declare the Strait of Hormuz as a U.S. territory when the war with Iran is won, also saying in terms of gasoline prices,
6: for you to pay a tiny little bit more for your gasoline, just remember, you're doing it so that a very evil country cannot have a country. Really, it's the number one state sponsor of terror in the world. We don't want to have them have a nuclear weapon. So remember that when you have to pay a little bit more, you're at $4. It's okay. I mean, it's I'm not. I'll never apologize. I did the right thing.
4: A violent shooting spree in Michigan has left five people dead, including the suspect. State police discovered the victims at two separate homes, and that sparked a massive manhunt for 39-year-old Chad Hickman. Following an extensive search through a nearby wooded area, Hickman was found dead. One additional victim remains in critical condition, and the names of the victims not yet public. After the World War II Memorial in Washington, D.C. was vandalized, a suspect was arrested.
7: D.C. U.S. Attorney Jeanine Pirro says a woman, Melissa Ferris, is now in federal custody and faces two felony charges. Prosecutors accuse her of spray painting graffiti on the memorial and pouring soap into its fountain, creating piles of bubbles. The charges each carry up to 10 years in prison. Pirro called it a, quote, despicable attack on a sacred monument honoring Americans who served and died in World War II. Stacy Lynn, Worldwide News Network, Washington.
4: That memorial was first dedicated in 2004, located on the National Mall between the Lincoln Memorial and the Washington Monument. U.S. stocks finished lower today. It was a choppy week overall on Wall Street. At the end of the day's trading, the Dow was down for the day and down for the week. The tech-heavy NASDAQ closed down for the day but was up for the week as some of the AI darlings performed well overall, and it was a positive week on the whole for the S&P 500. Next week, we get earnings data from some big names in retail, including Target and Walmart. A magnitude 7.7 earthquake struck off the coast of Indonesia today, the U.S. Geological Survey confirming that, this coming after the 7.4 earthquake rocked Western Colombia on Monday. 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
4: In New Jersey, cops and firefighters have recovered the body of a man who apparently jumped into the Passaic River 2 days earlier. The body was spotted floating in the river in Newark, and that's according to Newark's public safety director, Emmanuel Miranda. Miranda says Newark first responders followed the body as the current caused it to drift toward Kearney, where it came to a rest near the 100 block of Passaic Avenue. New York City Police Commissioner Jessica Tisch says an individual disrupted Shabbat services at Central Synagogue in Manhattan tonight. As synagogue security was escorting the man out, he reportedly struck a member of the congregation, damaged synagogue property, and spit at and headbutted a member of the security team. Thankfully, Tisch says, no one was seriously injured. In sports, former Mets infielder and outfielder Butch Husky has died at the age of 54. He was the penultimate Mets player to wear the number 42, which was retired league-wide in honor of Jackie Robinson, but players who already had the number were permitted to still wear it. Later, Mo Vaughn was the final Mets player to wear 42. And in this Mets team interview with Howie Rose, Husky explained how his first game in the big leagues saw the team no-hit by the late Darryl Kyle, who was then pitching for the Houston Astros.
8: I was just trying to take everything in because I was rushing around trying to get dressed and get my uniform together. And Charlie, our clubhouse guy, was trying to help me with that. And then the lineup sheet comes out and I'm in the lineup. And I go out there and go 0-for-4 with four strikeouts. And
9: the guy pitched a no-hitter. It's a strong 0-for-4. It's a solid 0-for-4.
8: Yeah, and that's what I told myself too.
4: Partly cloudy overnight, a low near 69. Tomorrow, sunny with a high near 82. Rain in the forecast on Sunday. I'm James Flippin.
3: If you missed Greg Kelly, here's what you missed.
10: I wonder what it's like being a Supreme Court justice right now. It's probably not as bad as it was under Joe Biden for the conservatives because they wanted them dead. Right now, if there's a vacancy on the Supreme Court, guess who fills it? President Trump. That would mean he would have had four nominees. Now, granted, Amy Coney Barrett has been a disaster. Seduced by the swamp and maybe scared? Scared by the swamp. Now, she told a story at a public forum. This is Justice Amy Coney Barrett, the one who gave Trump a really nasty look at that State of the Union, the one who defied him on the birthright citizenship and the cargo and the embargo and the tariff and all that stuff. Now, why did she do that? Did she do that because of the merits? Did she do that because all of her friends tell her that Donald Trump is a monster? Did she do it because she's scared? And it very well could be that she's scared. There's a reason why we have federal laws that say you can't harass Supreme Court justices where they live. You can't do that to judges and the rest. You can't, but they let it happen. Pretty intense story, actually. So there's a lot of concern about security. Now, Amy Coney Barrett, you know, she has a whole bunch of kids, some of them adopted. I find her impressive. Also disappointing. I think she caved. The whole thing about MAGA is it's beautiful, it's pure, it makes sense. We're not full of hate. We don't tolerate hatred. We don't, that's not who we are. And in a weird way, we're kind of apolitical. You know, I'm not the most political person in the world. I'm not going to go arm in arm with you about the Pacific Trans Trade Agreement. I don't, you know, this stuff matters, but we can have these debates. I don't think we debate whether or not children should be sexualized or whether or not we have a border.
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3: 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Feisty, fearless, and fair. She's an Emmy-winning journalist from the White House to war zones, telling all sides of the story. 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
1: And tonight on the Rita Cosby Show, boy, to hear from Luigi Mangione's defense attorney saying essentially that he's the victim, that he's been the victim of unfair treatment because there are state and federal charges against him. It's just preposterous that he had back pain and it was so painful. He was so fed up with the healthcare industry that he essentially stalked, shot, and killed United Healthcare CEO Brian Thompson in 2024 in New York City outside the Hilton Hotel, that he pretended to be a wealthy investor. And he reached out to Brian Thompson's company, got invited to this investment conference. It was really chilling to hear the details of what Luigi Mangione said in court today in federal court as he entered a guilty plea. There's no plea deal. He just entered the guilty plea, obviously hoping to later skirt state charges, because almost immediately his attorneys filed saying that it's double jeopardy, that you shouldn't be charged facing basically charges for the same crime. So it's going to be an interesting case. And in the meantime, he is entering a guilty plea and will be sentenced by a judge in December. And we'll see. He's hoping the judge is going to maybe take some leniency on little Luigi. And I hope not. Luigi showed zero remorse, zero apology. All the people that were inside today said Luigi just kind of sat there and said, yeah, I kind of stalked the guy. I came to New York. I had back problems. I came here because I was not happy. And I looked for him. I waited outside. Then afterwards, I shot him. He died. You know, I mean, come on. That is incredible. Throw the book at this guy. So take a listen to Luigi Mangione's defense attorney. And she seems to think that he has taken full accountability for that little thing like murder. Take a listen.
2: Today is a solemn and significant day. With today's guilty plea, Mr. Mangione has accepted full responsibility for the death of Brian Thompson, arising from the events of December 4th, 2024, outside of the United Healthcare Investor Conference here in Midtown Manhattan. It was a single tragic event, yet he's being prosecuted twice for the same conduct. As Luigi explained in court today, he endured years of severe, debilitating pain following a broken back while struggling to navigate our health care and health insurance systems. Like the thousands of people who've reached out since this tragedy to share their own experiences, he believed that the system had failed him and destroyed his life. Despite this being a single isolated event, Mr. Mangione has been unfairly treated since the outset in every way and has successfully fought off terrorism charges and the death penalty, while also fighting at the same time two simultaneous prosecutions in two jurisdictions who are trying to punish him twice for the exact conduct. He's been treated differently from every other defendant charged with this offense in New York. However, thankfully, New York law does not allow this.
1: That is incredible. The defense attorney, who, by the way, is a very good defense attorney, her and her husband, top notch. I'll give them credit. Just like she said, they got a lot of charges dropped against him, like that terrorism charge. But acting like Luigi is the victim, like, oh, poor Luigi, he's had to deal with all this while he's dealing with back pain. And listen to what Paul Morrow has to say. He's an attorney and a legal expert, also law enforcement expert on Fox News. He was inside the courtroom, and he describes what he saw from Luigi. It's a very different perspective than the defense attorney.
3: Welcome to you both, gentlemen. Thanks for being here. Off the bat, Paul, I heard Donna make an excellent point last hour, which was that public opinion at this point really ceases to factor into this case, meaning without a trial, without a jury, this public sentiment surrounding Mangione, the fandom, the hype, the anger that certain portion of the public has, you know, towards these health insurers is no longer a factor. Do you agree with that?
0: I do, in a general sense, and she's absolutely right. That's certainly the way it should go and is supposed to go. But I have no doubt that Judge Garnett is going to be the recipient of several thousand letters advocating on behalf of Luigi Mangione. I'm sure there's going to be some kind of a public relations push on his behalf, as we've seen all along here. And I think the fact that in the allocution he expressed no remorse, that his defense attorneys came out and immediately said, it was a lot of gamesmanship. They already had that motion to dismiss the state case ready to go. I think we're going to see the defense continue to act quite aggressively on behalf of Luigi Mangione. But Donna is, of course, right. This now is down to the judge. She is constrained by the law. Let's hope that she listens to the interests of justice here and says life in jail for Luigi Mangione.
4: Hey, James, why do you think...
1: Life in prison for Luigi Mangione. That's what Paul Morrow thinks. I think so, too. That's what he could get under these federal stalking charges. And Luigi, of course, is hoping maybe because he goes before the judge and now that he's entered this guilty plea, that maybe for some reason he believes that there's a chance maybe he'll get some sort of cut, some sort of reduction in sentencing. I hope the judge, it seems like this judge in this case was very sad that some of the terrorism charges and other things got dropped against Luigi. So maybe now that it's in this judge's hands, she will say, no, let's throw the full book at this guy. Because clearly this is an orchestrated move and there should be no deal with a monster like this. And then outside the courtroom, this is amazing. I mean, first of all, he's got this GoFundMe. And on the GoFundMe, they've raised, I think it's like $1.3 million from Luigi fans around the country trying to help this nice, sweet boy who clearly, you see him in the video, we all knew what he did. It was no surprise today that he admitted to the crime. It's on video. They got the gun matching. Remember, he had the backpack. Now they're just saying that it was all because he was angry at the healthcare industry and he felt he had a right to be able to take it out. And in fact, today, this was shocking. The defense attorney, you guys, and I wanted to bring this up tonight here on the Rita Cosby Show, because the defense attorney said thousands of others also feel the federal system has failed them. The system of healthcare has failed them. Like, what are you trying to justify? His killing, like it was okay to do the killing because maybe you had a back problem. And I feel bad for anybody who has pain. It's heartbreaking to hear anybody who has pain, but you have no right to go attack somebody else because you're frustrated with the system. Hopefully you try to fix the system. You don't take it out on an individual and harm somebody as a result of a frustration. I mean, this is just horrible. And yet, it seemed like the defense attorney was trying to justify. He blames the back pain. He had back pain for a long time. Poor Luigi. And now he ends up doing this. And thousands of others feel the system with healthcare has failed them too. Like what? Like they have a right to do something like this? It's incredible. So outside the court today, Brian Thompson's family actually came to court. The widow. And remember, he left behind a wife and two kids. I mean, this guy was apparently a loving family man and a great businessman and was murdered in cold blood by Luigi Mangione. And yet there were these people, probably some of the ones who donated to this GoFundMe. They show up outside of court. And as the widow is leaving, finally seeing some sort of accountability or at least some confession on behalf of the crime. Guess what? These people are shouting at her saying, America loves Luigi. Can you imagine? How horrible is that? Take a listen. Here is one of the protesters shouting just that as she's leaving the court with security.
5: Yes.
1: America loves Luigi? A murderer? A criminal? A nut who I hope spends the rest of his life behind bars. Let's pray the judge does the right thing when the sentencing happens in December. That's amazing. Let's go to Joaquin in Pennsylvania. And everybody, again tonight, we have a special number, 1-833-969-4447. 1-833-969-4447. Joaquin, what do you make of this?
5: Hello, Rita?
1: Yep, go ahead. You're here.
5: There you go. Okay, there you are. Hey, good evening, Rita. You know something? First of all, I do would like to know from Sandra where I can find information on her Women's Republican Club, because I would like to try and get out there if I can. I mean, I'm not doing that great myself, you know, but and I really don't travel very far anymore. But
1: I will ask her. By the way, I see her on deck, so I'll ask her. But go ahead. What's your point?
5: Okay. You know something? I'm sorry to say, but I hate to say it because this is going on in New York City. I can't help but wonder if Luigi Mangione is going to get off light, you know? And I got to tell you the truth, it's kind of disappointing that we really don't know Brian Thompson's name, because if it wasn't brought up a number of times, I couldn't remember the man's name, you know?
1: How sad is that? But we know Luigi.
5: Really,
1: we know Luigi.
5: Yeah, exactly, you know? And you know, this is another thing that points to our problem, okay? Abdul Syed's sister, she's an associate professor. Come on, now, this is the problem with the educational system. You know, I mean, right there.
1: Yeah, she's, and not only is she an associate professor, I believe she's still there at the University of Chicago, but she was also arrested on a felony charge for assaulting an ICE officer last year. So you got that history, and that person still... Somebody with a felony record right now for assault or a charge is still teaching our young people and obviously seems to have zero regret. I mean, it's just stunning that her brother, her half-brother and close friend is running, as we know, and he's the candidate on the Democratic side. And then you got her teaching young people. I mean, I don't know what's worse.
5: I don't either, Rita. This is why I keep saying, you know, our educational system has to be revamped. We really have to get in there, and we have to root these communists, these Islamists, you know, all this anti-American ideology out. And I can't preach enough, you know, about history and try and tell stories about history to set it straight, you know.

0: just keep getting elected. This just makes no sense.
1: Yeah, it is shocking. It is shocking. And listen, Michigan is a very key state. If indeed Michigan could flip from Democrat to Republican, Joaquin, that would speak volumes about the control of Senate, too. So that would be a lot. Joaquin, thank you very, very much. I'm going to go to Sandra now because Joaquin asked for Sandra's info about how people can find out more about the Women's National Republican Club. Joaquin is a walking great advertisement for you. Go ahead, Sandra.
2: Oh, I think that's so nice that Joaquin wants to come. So, Joaquin, all you do is go on X, go under Dominic Carter, and if you scroll down, you will find the flyer that he has there. And on the flyer, at the very, very bottom, you'll see my number.
1: And what's the website? What's the website, Sandra? Just the website in general. I don't want to give out someone's phone number. What's the website?
2: Well, it's on X. It's on X. So he'll see the flyer that for the Women's Republican Club, and on there, he'll know who to call.
1: All right, perfect. We will tell people because it's a great place, and it definitely deserves attention and love. And you've obviously done a great job with the Women's National Republican Club. And if Joaquin comes, I can't wait to hear all about it. You both have to call in and share the experience because both of you are awesome. Thank you, Sandra. Have a great weekend. And everybody, we'll continue your calls after the break. The number is 833-969-4447. And you are listening to The Rita Cosby Show tonight.
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0: asking for $230 million to fund security after facing heightened security threats. 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We'll break it all down. 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I don't know what's going on. When I drive through a community and I see an American flag, I feel enormous pride. And generally, when I look at the house that has the flag flying, it's a home where you know that the homeowner is taking care of his or her property. So I feel good. I feel patriotic, especially if I see two or three on a single block. No matter where I go, it's something that makes me feel real good. And I say this as someone who has been a seasoned traveler all over the world. 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
1: And let's continue with your calls, guys. Let's go to Pete in Staten Island on line three. Go ahead, Pete, your thoughts.
2: Hi, Rita. It's been a while. Scott's doing pretty good. He's got my doctor who revived me. They gave me paddles when I was there and brought me back. So I'm very confident he'll be okay.
1: Oh, thank goodness. I am so happy to hear that. So happy to hear that, Pete. That's great, great news to hear. Fill me in, too, on your thoughts about the mayor. By the way, did you hear about this horrible? There was a man arrested for injuring two people at Central Synagogue in New York tonight. That's just heartbreaking.
2: I heard about it. It's absolutely terrible. You know, I'm married. Renee is Jewish, and I raised my daughter Jewish, and I have a great respect for the Jewish religion. Now, and no religion should ever have that. You know, they got mad when they went in with Palestinian flags and to cats, but that's a restaurant. That's a public place. But should never go into a synagogue. It's a house of worship, like a church, same thing. Got to cut this nonsense. We got to have respect for our religions. We'll be much, much better off. I try to learn as much about it can about every religion, because when you know about other religions, you become more smarter.
1: Yeah, that's 100%. You're right. When you learn and you appreciate about others, you're smarter. You have a greater understanding of the world. You have a greater understanding of our place in the world. And we got to love and respect and appreciate each other. And the fact that there was this vile individual who tried to attack people, thank goodness there was an officer on duty who protected the congregation.
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7: Devastating flooding continues in Indiana, where water rescues have been going following extreme rainfall. Of course, amid that devastation, Americans are coming to each other's aid. Jed Richmond is the football coach at Pendleton Heights High School. His team's helping with the recovery effort, volunteering to place sandbags in key areas.
8: Anybody in this region of Indiana, some better than others. We're very fortunate in some capacities. There's a few kids who couldn't help because they couldn't get out of their neighborhoods, things like that. So for the most of them, we had about 90% of our team, a ton of other student athletes that helped, and really just a ton of community members that came out.
7: Meanwhile, in Hawaii, the island state is bracing for its first possible hurricane since 1992. The last time a hurricane made landfall in Hawaii was Hurricane Aniki, and the landfall of this storm, or the closest possible approach, is expected tomorrow. James Flippin for the Worldwide News Network.
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10: Wanted to be Italian. Now, all that changed, of course, after October the 7th, when I became the king of all Jews. But Mom Donnie is at it again. And it's not just about the Jewish people, as I stated earlier. We know that him, his wife, his father, they're raging anti-Semites. He hates everybody. Right? I mean, he screwed the Irish with that horrible speech on St. Patrick's Day. He screwed the Puerto Ricans by just skipping their breakfast. He screwed the Catholics not going to Ronald Hicks' installation. He screwed the Germans. And now the Italians. They built this city. They built the subway system. I mean, come on, they founded America. Christopher Columbus. He walked by the Columbus statue. It's still on social media, and gave it the finger. How could anybody in this city, and I mean this now, now I've really had enough. How could anybody in this city, or even D.C., have anything nice to say about this creep? I know you're not Italian, Brian Kilmeade, but you have a lot of friends that are, I'm sure. This guy is just unbelievable, no?
11: Listen, I got to get to Justin and get you proper research. I'm half Italian.
10: Oh.
11: And Justin's here. You should know that about me. Can any work Wikipedia? I mean, anyone would go to... my mom was Italian. My dad's Irish. So they're all from it, whether it's Ozone Park or Sheepshead Bay. That's where my family went to before they moved to Long Island, and they all came out here at one time over to Massapequa. So, I mean, it is unbelievable. They have great pride in their Italian background, more than the Irish did on my side of the family. The Irish were like, okay, that's where we were. This is where we are. The Italians were always talking about Italy, always talking about bringing back tradition. So this is a taunting right now. If he got elected as a polarizing figure and showed up at the Puerto Rican Day Parade and did all the opposite things you did, was hanging out with Cardinal, you know, I think he's a Cardinal, Ron Hicks, you know, showed up there and was squeezed. And then I go, wait a second, he's putting on an act. But this guy's saying, no, I don't really like these people. I don't see a role for these people, and I will taunt them. 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

0: I never imagined there'd be a day where people like Luigi Mangione would be celebrated. He should be shamed and hopefully locked up the rest of his life. And I want to play this interview for you because earlier today on Katz and Cosby, John Catsimatidis and I interviewed Rod Blagojevich. He is the former Illinois governor who also spent time behind bars in a federal prison. And we talked with him about what that was like. He's got a new book coming out. It was really wild to hear his own experiences. He also talked a little bit about what might be ahead for Luigi Mangione. And he talked about the Democratic Party. Here is the interview with Rod Blagojevich just a few hours ago. Now we have Rod Blagojevich.
1: Let's go to Chicago.
0: Love it. And former Governor Rod Blagojevich. And by the way, you have a book coming out soon. And you're going to be talking about what life is like in prison. Let's go right to Luigi Mangione is going to be in federal prison. You were federal prison. What is federal prison like?
2: Well, it's a bad place to be. And I'm glad I'm not there anymore. And I'm grateful to President Trump for commuting my sentence. And I'm grateful to President Trump for pardoning me. I didn't even ask for the pardon. He just did it. And I didn't do it. Unlike Mangione, I didn't do it. And, I fought against weaponized prosecutors and a judge who, in that particular case, clearly didn't like me. Gave me a 14-year sentence. I never took a penny. And, I have a great deal of respect and regard for judges and for the court system. And I believed in it, but I learned some hard lessons that, like everything else in life, even the court system can be imperfect and in some cases broken. I think it is. And I write about that in the book, The Weaponization, Lawless Lawfare, how it's being used as a political weapon to undo elections or interfere in elections, what they did to me, a Democrat governor. At the AAA level, they went on to do to President Trump, Republican presidential candidate, the major league level. They're doing it now to people and on Wall Street. SEC violations maybe are now being criminalized. They're doing it in the medical profession because I think we have the prosecutors who know that if they can get big targets, they can make names for themselves and go into big law firms, silk-stocking law firms, and make millions of dollars as partners in law firms. So the system needs to be reformed, and I'd like to think that maybe my voice can add something to that. With regard to Mangione, I mean, look, he stalked a man, purposely went out intentionally to kill him. There's no question about that. He admits that. And it's hard to imagine how he'll ever get out of a federal prison. And he'll be in a prison that's much more difficult than the one I was in. I was in for 3 years. I went from a 50,000-square-foot governor's mansion to a 6-foot-by-8-foot prison cell with iron gates. They close you in. There were Crips and Bloods and gangster disciples and Sinaloa cartel drug dealers. I write about this in the book. There were murders in that prison that I was in. But I was a well-behaved inmate. You'll appreciate that, John Catsimatidis, a model inmate. And because of my good behavior, I was able to work my way down to a camp where every other governor has been able to go. Mangione will never go to a place like that.
1: Well, I mean, it's a miserable place to be. And I think you were a little bit, I think you were screwed, Governor.
2: I appreciate you saying that.
1: Amen to that.
0: Absolutely.
1: Amen to that.
0: Thank you. Absolutely.
2: Governor, thank you. Right. Well, that's the name of the book, Framed, Effed, and Freed.
1: Well, we have Michael Cohen, who came to work for WABC, and he was screwed, too. I mean, they threatened his wife, and they were going to put his wife away if he didn't admit to certain things, I believe.
2: Well, they use those shakedown tactics. They're extortion artists, these weaponized prosecutors. And, their job is to do justice. It's not to get people. When they find that there isn't any wrongdoing, they should move on. But they get so invested in cases, they just, for different motivations. In the case of Cohen, it was political to get President Trump. In the case of me, I was the target. And at the beginning of the case, it was me and Obama. I write about that in the book. And then as Obama's fortunes improved, they decided they couldn't touch him, so they decided to focus everything on me. And I write also how Obama basically made a deal with them to look the other way and just, let me be the guy who has to carry the problem, because Obama was the one who started it. Now, he didn't do anything illegal. He wanted to make a political deal. They criminalized it against me, and I got lucky because President Trump saw me on TV long before he was president, invites me on Celebrity Apprentice, John Catsimatidis. Think about this. I get fired on a Harry Potter project because the women had a better project than the men. I was the project manager. So President Trump fires me. And then years later, he frees me. He's the only president in American history to have fired and freed the same guy. Even Lincoln didn't do that.
0: That's great.
1: We have another, I know we have another friend of ours that was in charge of the, what was it, the, well, I'm not supposed to talk about it.
3: Okay.
0: The top secret.
3: We interview a lot of
0: people.
3: We
0: have Governor Patterson here.
3: And rarely do I ever hear somebody who is so exacting about the things they did wrong and the things they did right. Like, you really accept the mistakes you did make, but you also are enraged at how you were treated for the alleged crimes that you didn't commit.
2: Well, yes, thank you. Appreciate that, Governor.
0: Governor to Governor. I love that. The Gov Talk. We'll call it Gov Talk.
2: No, and he knows what it's like to have to appoint a senator, because he had to do that in New York when Hillary Clinton took the position as Secretary of State. At the same time, I was doing it when Obama became president. And all the pressures and everybody's coming at you, they all want the job. And you want to use that opportunity and try to make the best possible use of it. And so you discuss ideas, they criminalize it in my case. Now, let me just give you my perspective, Governor. I spent 8 years in prison, and I insisted it was all politics. I wouldn't give in. That's why they buried me. It would have been 14 had it not been President Trump. And I would sit sometime in my bunk, the top bunk in my little 6-foot by 8-foot prison cell. I'd look out at that little window with bars on it. I'd follow the light of a flashing plane flying overhead, and I would think late at night. I'd be fearful for my family because they were all alone. Who's protecting them? My little girls were little when I was taken away. And I would think about, you know, what is it that, how did I end up in this place? And I found solace and I found inspiration in the Word of God. And I read the Bible every single day. And maybe God has a purpose for us, even when we're in our darkest moments. And now that I'm out of it and I've been given this new beginning, and it's like I've come back from the dead, I feel my purpose is to really use my voice, to the extent that anybody wants to hear it, to talk about the dangers to the rule of law, the dangers to constitutional government, the dangers to our freedoms, and the new politics in America, which is KGB Soviet-style police state politics, and the danger of what this means to our democracy and our freedom. I think maybe that was why it all happened.
0: Wow.
2: That's
0: what
2: I tell myself.
0: By the way, that's Governor, a beautiful attitude. Wow.
3: Just that's exactly what I was talking about. Congratulations for your ability to fight off the demons that had to be around you during that time. I'd love to meet you sometime. I'd like to shake your hand.
2: I look forward to meeting you, Governor. I've been an admirer of yours for a long time. When we were governors together, I was hoping to meet you.
0: Well, I think that day's going to come soon. We can't, and you got to let us know when you're in New York, Rod, please. Make sure you let us know. We love you, Rod. We can't wait for the book. We can't wait for your message even more. It's great,
1: Rod. And where can you get the book? We said
0: it's coming out
1: on Amazon?
0: Yeah, and it's coming out in November, right? But can we get it on Amazon now, Rod?
2: Yeah, there is some pre-sales, Amazon.com, Skyhorse Publishing, and the release date is November 10th.
0: Awesome. Awesome. Well, we can't wait to see you when you hopefully do something here in New York.
2: Can I say one last thing?
0: Sure.
2: I spent 4 years writing that book, and I went through 2 boxes of crayons, John Katsimatidis. Finally got it done.
1: It sounds good. I use those black magic markers.
2: Okay.
0: Rod, we love you.
1: Thank you so much, Rod, and have a great weekend.
0: Thank you.
2: You too.
0: Great discussion from Rod Blagojevich. I agree with John. I do think that the governor did get screwed and was a victim of politics. And the number to call tonight, guys, 833-969-4447, 833-969-4447. Let's go to Nick on line 2 in Virginia. Nick, your thoughts tonight, because this is an interesting night with all the stuff with Luigi. Then we got this woman, this Emily Gallagher that I was just playing, the DSA member, essentially trying to justify shoplifting and stealing. Has the world gone crazy, Nick?
4: It's worse than we think, Rita. I got a call from my sister, my niece last week from California, early in the morning call, and my sister is in the hospital, rushed to the hospital, and she has a hole in her stomach, which is basically a peptic ulcer.
0: Oh, my goodness.
4: And,
0: I'm so sorry to hear that.
4: And she's 82, but, you know, the doctors told my niece that they should discuss maybe ending her life. And what they have out there in California is called MAID, Medical Aid in Death, and they give you the death pill. And the doctors were suggesting that maybe she considered this death pill. And my sister wanted my opinion. I called and I said, my God, Joan, there's no debate. You get it, the operation. And it was, it's not a death-threatening problem that she had.
0: So why were they pushing that, Nick? That's troubling.
4: It is. And they're doing it, I think, either to save money or, you know, and that's my guess, you know, but it's frightening because when you extrapolate it into what the government might do with something like that, you know, they could maybe, you know, that the way they have their little fingers in the healthcare system, they might say, well, if you're 82 and over, you either get the death pill or you pay for a surgery yourself. I think that's where they're going with it.
0: You know, what's really frightening, Nick, and Nick, you know, what's scary too, is that you talk to any of these places with socialized medicine, for example, and that's one of those things that you hear a lot of the Democratic socialists obviously talking about. And a lot of people who are living in countries with socialized medicine, they're waiting, you know, not days, not hours, weeks. They're waiting months, if not years, for certain treatments. Because if it's covered by the state, guess what? You're just a number, essentially. And you're lucky if you get in. They don't feel they're getting anywhere near the quality of care. They're in these long lines. And they're just kind of like cookie cutters, just kind of plugged into these holes. And I think you bring up a very good point, Nick. I think it's a very troubling sign of where we are headed. And I think we got to be very careful about it. Real quick, what advice did you tell your sister? Obviously, go for the surgery and ignore these people. I mean, that's my opinion, but obviously you want to talk to doctors.
4: Absolutely. Rita, I about 8 years ago, I went into surgery for 4 AAA aneurysms.
0: Wow.
4: And I was worked on for 8 hours by 4 surgeons, and one world-renowned surgeon, Dr. Bidet, and these were belly aneurysms. They took, you know, all my guts out and everything and went in there.
0: Wow.
4: They thought they were getting one. There was 4. And I jumped on whenever, you know, Dr. Bidet told me that, you know, some people don't make it through the surgery, and they were asking me if I wanted the priest, and you know, I felt so confident that these doctors were going to cure me. I jumped onto the operating table, and they were like, well, you're really anxious. You know, and I told them, I said, I've been praying, and I'm telling you, I feel every confidence in every one of you, and I'm going to pull through this. And I did. They did a great job. They put stents in.
0: And Nick, by the way, tonight, Nick, you sound amazing. I mean, you are a great, great example of obviously faith in the system, but also following your instincts. And obviously you just sound incredible. And it's a great example to people that you always have to try. And also make sure you get great medical care, but try as many different ways you can. And I hope, by the way, with what you just told me, I hope that you are definitely encouraging your sister to have the same love and support that you did. And obviously, you know, check for opinions, but clearly, it sounds like they're jumping the ball. And it sounds like the surgery, as you said, if they're saying it's not that life threatening, how lucky is she to have somebody like you by her side and giving her great, great advice. Nick, thank you very much. Really powerful. And I'm glad you just sound terrific, Nick. It's really awesome to hear from you. Thank you so much. Let's go to Robert in Philly. On line one, Robert, your thoughts tonight here on the Rita Cosby Show.
5: Rita, as always, it's good to talk to you. And I thought we could end this week on some good news for a change.
0: Oh, I'll take it. By the way, I just heard good news because Nick sounds great. So that made me very happy to hear that. But go ahead.
5: Well, it's always good. It's always good to hear callers doing well.
0: Yeah.
5: But in the last, and the media is not going to cover this, and the Republicans need to talk about this in the midterms. The last 12 elections in Central and South America over the last 2 years have all gone to the right, whether it was El Salvador, Costa Rica, Panama, Honduras, Peru, Argentina, Chile, Colombia, Ecuador, Paraguay, Bolivia. The guy in Nicaragua is seeing this as canceled elections so that he could be the lone socialist holdout with Brazil. But my point is, if this socialism is so great, why is the entirety of Central and South America turning away from it? And I would submit to you that part of the reason is because a lot of money that they were getting dried up because of the USAID cuts.
0: Yeah. Another that's interesting. And let's not forget, Trump went into Venezuela, too. So he's cleaned up that place, you know, not just the USAID, but they know that there's eyes in the neighborhood, too, and they're not messing around. I think that was a big wake-up call, too, don't you think?
5: Well, even Maduro lost. That's why he had to steal the election. I mean, the entirety of them have had their fill of the poverty and crime, lawlessness and corruption of socialism, and they are turning away. If we do not follow their lead, we truly deserve what we get. But I'm confident that because of things like this, I'll end it here, Rita. When I see a raft of Americans trying to make it to Cuba, then I'll believe in the evils of capitalism. Socialism have lost their mind. You guys have a great weekend, okay?
0: Robert, that is a great message. You're right, because they are all coming here. They're coming to America because they love us. They love democracy. They love what we represent. And they love freedom. And that's why you don't see people running away from America. All these millions upon millions of people are running to America. And I think, you know, you bring up a very powerful point of just the changes in that part of the globe, that President Trump going in, you know, with the U.S. forces getting Maduro, also just seeing, like you just said, a lot of their resources drying up from illicit activities. They don't have anywhere to go. And so right now, they are realizing that the system they had of corruption ain't working anymore. And that is a very, very powerful message. And that is a good message, Robert. I like that. That is a good way to leave for the weekend. Have a great, great weekend, Robert. Thank you very much. Everybody, we're going to continue your calls after the break. 1-833-969-4447 is the special number to call tonight here on The Rita Cosby Show. But first, everybody, support our heroes.
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0: And this is the Tunnel to Towers Foundation Support Our Heroes segment with a very powerful story from Tylertown, Mississippi, where hundreds of veterans from across the Southwest region gathered there and were recognized for their military service in a ceremony tied to the nation's 250th anniversary. Each of the veterans received a star from a retired American flag and a challenge coin commemorating the 250th anniversary of the United States. Among those honored and recognized was an Army veteran, Dwight Schaefer. He served in the National Guard for several years. And he said, upon being honored, it's so important for the veterans that protect the country and for the ones that fight it. It's so nice that everyone is doing this for us to be together. It means so much. I will never forget this day. 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How beautiful. And everybody, help America to never, ever forget. We're heading into the 25th anniversary, of course, commemorating 9/11, and we must never, ever forget. 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
11: 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I'm James Flippin. Today, President Trump was in New York touting his administration's progress on crime.
12: Last year, we achieved the largest drop in murder rate ever recorded, the lowest level in 125 years. That's since the year 1900.
11: But Democrats say the trend started before Trump retook office. And then in terms of immigration and border security, the White House says its policies have led to a major reduction of illegal border crossings. Now, government contractors have started to bulldoze sensitive areas of Texas's scenic Big Bend National Park.
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11: And that's the sounds of a protest as President Trump is pushing for a $46.5 billion massive wall along the U.S.-Mexico border to keep out illegal immigrants. 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

0: take a go to Norm in Brooklyn, line four. Go ahead, Norm, your thoughts tonight.
1: First, my thoughts are, Joaquin, reach out to Sandra. Sandra, give Joaquin my phone number.
0: Absolutely. Anyway, Norm, go real quick. We just have a little bit of time. Go ahead.
1: Okay. November 10, 1938. That's a big date for my family, because that's when they destroyed my family synagogue in Austria. The National Socialists, otherwise known as the Nazi Party.
0: You know, Norm, this is very powerful. We've got to continue this on Monday, but let's never forget.
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3: I'm James Flippin. President Donald Trump says he will declare the Strait of Hormuz a U.S. territory after he wins the war with Iran. Speaking in New York.
4: And after we finish defeating Iran, which is being very badly defeated, pretty soon I'll be declaring the Hormuz Strait a territory of the United States.
3: And this during a week in which the president said the U.S. is in total control of the strait and may keep it. Meanwhile, Iran has pushed back and says ships are still hesitant to traverse the strait. A magnitude 7.7 earthquake has struck off the coast of Indonesia, and this coming after Monday's 7.4 magnitude quake in western Colombia in South America caused so much damage. In Hawaii, locals are bracing for the first possible hurricane since 1992. Rich Blangiardi is the mayor of Honolulu.
5: Trying to save a drowning person is a really precarious event because people are desperate, they're scared, they're fighting for their lives. It's not easily done. And the elements, if you will, the quality and the fierce force of the waves and everything else that you deal with only makes it that much more difficult.
3: Indiana is dealing with its one-in-1,000-year flood. Governor Mike Braun has already declared a statewide emergency, and he's asking for additional aid from the federal government. Accused CEO killer Luigi Mangione admitted to his crimes in open court Friday, part of a plea deal arranged with federal prosecutors in New York. Mangione said he, quote, printed a gun with a 3D printer and continued, quote, I shot Mr. Thompson and he died. Referring to Brian Thompson, the former CEO of United Healthcare, who was shot dead outside a Manhattan hotel where he was set to speak at a conference. Mangione has become a celebrated figure among people who think the insurance industry is unfair or too profit-driven. California is phasing out the toxic weed killer Paraquat after manufacturers voluntarily canceled their product registrations with the California Department of Pesticide Regulation. Licensed dealers may still sell and possess existing stocks in the state for up to 2 years. Paraquat has been linked to Parkinson's disease, childhood leukemia, and other serious issues. It's already banned in more than 70 countries. Vermont was the first state to ban it in the U.S. Stocks finished lower on Wall Street Friday. The week as a whole saw some cool inflation data published. The S&P 500 finished in negative territory for the Friday session, but the benchmark noted its third consecutive weekly advance. And experts say if oil prices can hover around $80 a barrel, stocks could continue to rise. This is the Worldwide News Network.
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3: A grisly sight met locals along the Jersey Shore earlier this week. It was 2 days ago when 30 dead dogfish sharks washed up on the beach at Sea Isle City, according to ABC News. One local said what seemed at first like a small concentration of sand sharks was, she realized, 10 blocks long in terms of the dead sharks that had washed up. Experts say these sharks swim in schools of hundreds. Not clear what caused their deaths to happen. In a more pleasant discovery, a family from Pennsylvania recently visited the Jersey Shore, and they discovered a rare megalodon tooth, and that's an ancient and extinct species of shark. And this was also at Sea Isle City, down in the state's southern span. Out on Long Island, a man was rescued from a muddy marsh after chasing after his dog and falling in. This was in Sunken Meadow Creek in Kings Park. Happened around 7:30 yesterday morning. First responders used plywood to set a firmer footing and then used a ladder to get the man out. The ladder was laid flat, allowing for a sort of makeshift bridge. 77 WABC owner-operator John Catsimatidis was on Fox Business, warning that New York City Mayor Zohran Mamdani could push Governor Kathy Hochul further to the political left before the November election, appearing on Mornings with Maria on Fox News to weigh in on Mamdani's socialist agenda. Catsimatidis slammed Mayor Mamdani's controversial $70 million state-run grocery plan, warning it threatens local bodegas, put them out of business. This coming Tuesday, volunteers with JLL Jones Lang LaSalle will head to Governor's Island in a bid to help the Billion Oyster Project restore New York Harbor, as they say, one oyster at a time. The team will sort and prepare recycled oyster shells from local restaurants building oyster reef structures in a bid to boost the oyster population. I'm James Flippin.
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14: Coming to you from the barrel of a hot microphone and transmitting at the speed of light. 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And while you're at it, why not download the WABC app, too? Can you imagine the many rooms that you can explore inside this vast radio powerhouse? And of course, thanks to our helmsman, Bill and Jackson, navigating on this magical adventure through time and space. Tonight's adventure centers around a simple question. What does 80-plus years of UFO and UAP sightings mean? Are we closer to disclosure, or are we just being deceived? Our very special guest, we'll introduce him in formality, is Ron James, UFO researcher and film producer. But to set the stage for this interesting time in U.S. history and world history about the never-ending story about UAPs, UFOs, and disclosure, here's what whistleblower David Grush recently said on UFO crashed retrievals and potential bodies from other worlds.
15: Pilots or occupants of these craft, to your knowledge, been taken alive?
16: Yes. And I know people who have had direct interactions in a detainment situation, which sounds very Star Trek and sounds very crazy, but it is true. And I talked to a cabinet member, a former cabinet member, about that, who directly worked the issue for a particular former vice president. You can guess which one. Darth Vader.
15: And were they able to communicate?
16: Yes. Yes. And it is true that some sort of consciousness communication, you know, of course, people call it telepathy. I cannot begin to tell you how it works, but there is some sort of communication like that. And even friends of mine that were on retrievals felt that kind of communication as they approached the vehicle when they were doing a, you know, cordoning it off, waiting for transport. How that works, what that means, I certainly don't know. I'm as curious as the average viewer on your show on how that works. And it does feel very Star Trek to me. I have no personal experience with anything like that that's outside of my normal, you know, human experience. But that is indeed, you know, what people have experienced in the government with these things. So
14: Ron James is a filmmaker, on-camera personality, writer, editor, researcher, and content creator. Musician and entrepreneur, his recent documentary, Accidental Truth, UFO Revelations, narrated by actor Matthew Bodine, who was Joker in Kubrick's epic film Full Metal Jacket, has won 24 film festival awards and was recently mentioned by Representative Tim Burchett of Tennessee at a recent congressional hearing on UAPs. His film has been called, quote, one of the most important UFO documentaries of all time, end quote. It lays out the case and the truth behind the headlines that are unfolding now. And with that, a privilege and honor to re-welcome a very special guest, filmmaker and UFO researcher, Ron James. Ron, thank you for being with us.
9: Dr. Sky, thank you for having me back on.
14: Always a privilege and honor. It was not, just a few months ago in April, as we moved into the time of Easter, but so many things are happening. And in the short 2 hours, I just want to remind everybody, the new contact number for tonight is 1-833-969-4447. I'm sure far and wide there's going to be lots of questions. Talk to us about what we just heard. We just heard this individual who I've been following, and you probably know him even better than I do. That's why we have you. David Grush talks about UFO crash retrievals and the possibility of people talking about actual bodies. What can you share and add some more insight to that? That's a fascinating little piece that we played.
9: Yeah, it really is. And, you know, one of the biggest things that he's touching on is this idea of these beings having some sort of telepathic ability. Mm-hmm. But that is not an unusual thing that people describe. Experiencers that say that they've had encounters with non-human intelligence, and also plenty of case reports from military and other sources over the years that have been collected by UFO investigators and never officially acknowledged, they all point to some of these beings being able to communicate in that way. Hey, one thing I'd like to mention, the film you mentioned, Accidental Truth, UFO Revelations, that came out in April of 23, and that's available now on YouTube. But the new film, Accidental Truth Next, it came out right after our last interview, and that's
14: available. You're a busy man.
9: It's a different film. Sure. It's like the sequel, and it's narrated by Matthew Modine, too, but it's multiple films.
14: No, it's amazing. And so let's go back in time with you. Talk about your interest in this subject. I mean, in case people are hearing you for the first time, everybody has a story. Give us yours. I mean, it's fascinating when we listen to people who talk about this particular subject. How'd you get started in UFO research?
9: Well, it's an interesting story. I'll try to keep it brief. When I was very young, I had this very strong sense of purpose and destiny, and that I was here to do something. And I know some people could say, well, that's just delusions of grandeur or whatever. Yeah, we can say that. But I ended up at like about 12 years old reading this book called Seth Speaks. And it was written by somebody who proclaimed herself to be a psychic medium named Jane Roberts. And it was supposedly this being that had come through to tell her about the nature of reality. And I was just blown away by what was being said in this book. And it really did set the stage for this whole idea that we're living in an illusionary world. And ever since reading that and trying to grapple with it, I became interested in all of the mysteries that we face. You know, is there life after death? Are we alone in the universe?
14: Yes, exactly.
9: And what is the nature of our reality, really? And so, you know, that stuff fascinated me at an early age. And I went on to end up in the video production business, and I had a company that still do, a company that provides live stream services and things like that. So Steve Bassett from Paradigm Institute, he's like the UFO lobbyist. He's had a long and distinguished career. And he comes through Sedona, where I was at the time. And when he finds out, I meet him and I interview him. When he finds out I have a video production company, he hires me to produce his Washington, D.C. UFO event called the X Conference. Mm-hmm. And this is back in 2008 or 2007, somewhere in that window. But at that conference, I got, you know, I had full backstage privileges. I was the AV guy, and I got to meet all these people that I've been watching on TV for years. I mean, I'm all of a sudden standing by Nick Pope. There's Richard Dolan. There's George Knapp, and these people that I had the utmost respect for, Stanton Friedman, Roger Lear, and all of a sudden I was hanging out with them, and as to know them, I realized. Oh, go ahead. I'm sorry.
14: No, please continue.
9: When I got to know them, I realized that these guys were engaged in trying to unravel the biggest deception facing humanity. And so as a filmmaker, I got involved in the topic, and I've made hundreds of hours of content on this subject in three major documentaries.
14: It's amazing. Our special guest, Ron James, filmmaker, UFO researcher, you'd like to get in on the conversation. We call it Theater of the Mind. The contact number for tonight, 1-833-969-4447. Ron, this is interesting. For the 80-plus years or more here, centered on the United States, what I'm amazed about, and I'm still fascinated by this subject, I mean, I've met, as you probably heard, many times before. The audience probably doesn't want to hear every story I have to say, but the Barney and Betty Hill story, I was close to Betty Hill. Of course, Travis Walton and so many others, Dr. Stanton Friedman. What is it? We have not one credible shred of evidence, so they say, about any of this. And I'm not trying to disclaim anything that you're trying to say here. I'm very fascinated by this. Where do we go with this? Because, unless I'm wrong, is there anything that we've ever recovered that we can prove or show somebody in a town hall meeting at this point in time? And that's where many people get to be really skeptical and say, you know, there's never been anything. I don't see anything. Show me. You know, I'm from Missouri. No, I'm from all over the place. Tell us more about that. I mean, again, not a disclaimer to what you're talking about. It's just so fascinating that the beat goes on and the word disclosure really hasn't come to us. Tell us more about this from your perspective.
9: Yeah, I mean, certainly skeptics of this topic have a valid argument, and that's one of them. But there's a lot of investigators that have been documenting this stuff for a very long time. And even though we don't have the actual documentation of, oh, here's the spaceship, we're at the point where, you know, well, we know where they are, and we know where they were recovered, and we know who the people involved were. But from the very time that the U.S. government took lead on maintaining secrecy from society, which they took basically from the churches and the religious institutions,
14: sure,
9: from the very time this thing was agreed upon to be covered up, it is truly the most elaborate operation in the history of intelligence agencies, in the history of militaries, in the history of political processes to do this. And they have gotten very, very good over the years of completely sequestering this information, making it something subject to public ridicule, and being the first guys to be on the scene when one of these things occurred, and wrapping it up and threatening anybody who knew anything about it. And the history of this is, it's well documented, but you're right. It's well documented against a operation of complete secrecy. And so, yeah, do we have a flying saucer to parade out and let the public come look at it? Mm-hmm. We don't right now, but we might soon.
14: It's interesting when we talk about David Grush, not to disparage him at all. I like what he's talking about. But again, I think he's a pretty brave soul. Have you met him and shared some information back and forth? Because he's telling us all these things, but he leads us to the edge of the cliff, and there's no parachute to go down, or there's no edge, you know, there's no bridge to cross that, you know, that big expanse. That's why I'm so fascinated about him. Can you tell us more about this individual? Because hearing all these things about UFO researchers that have died, killed, murdered, suicide, this guy's pretty brave. What do you know about David Grush that you can share to this audience that maybe other shows or other people haven't even been able to get? Share with us what you know.
9: Well, you know, David Grush is, I have this thing that I say and about so-called whistleblowers. And what mm-hmm. that is that we're right now we have this group of people that are being called whistleblowers. But the fact of the matter is, and I will stick to this, if you have to clear what you're going to say through the Department of Defense before you can say it, you're not a whistleblower. You're a
14: exactly.
9: participant in
14: right.
9: narrative.
14: Right.
9: And David Grush has a great dramatic story. If in the new Accidental Truth movie, there's 10 minutes, or maybe it's 7 minutes. There's 7 minutes of the film where I interviewed Ross Coulthart and mm-hmm. Ralph Blumenthal, who are both the guys that brought the David Grush story to the public. And the backstory for how all that went down is fascinating. It was true spy versus spy, cloak and dagger stuff that was going on, and it was a real nail biter. I've crossed paths with David. I've not had the chance to sit down and have a long interview with him. Yes. I tend to get turned down by some of these people because they know that I know how to ask the right questions and they don't want to sit for me. So this does happen to me. So David's background is legit, but I think, and I've been told, that he's putting out information that he's authorized to put out, and it's still not being proven. But it goes back to how they tried to design what I call this new disclosure process way back starting before 2017. And I could go into that, but it would say it's a lengthy diatribe. But, this is all part of a controlled narrative.
14: Yeah, I kind of get that. And, you know, we hear other hosts on this great radio station talk about this subject. People hear it. They see it on television. And Mr. Cuomo was talking, I think, in some of his guest interviews, talking about the whole thing that, in his words, not to quote him exactly, if this is true, it's probably what? The biggest story in all of history, that there are other intelligences, or quote, even if they're not intelligent, who knows, other life forms out in the universe. And I wonder, not to sound naive to the audience, why can't we just hear that this is real? I mean, then again, the whole house of cards might collapse because of it. Some have talked about changes in how we think about the world, religion, government, all that kind of stuff. Maybe I've just answered my own concerns, but Ron James, jump in on this because, you know, it's incredible. I'm a person who studied astronomy my whole life and the sky. You do this as a journalist. I'm just amazed. Maybe it's too simple from my perspective to say, well, of course, there's trillions of stars out there. Many are like that of the sun. Many may have planetary objects, and we can talk about one in a minute. But your take on this, I mean, it's the biggest news story in all of history. Wouldn't you agree, if that's to be told to us? Wow, powerful.
9: Yeah, absolutely. It's the biggest deception that's ever faced humanity. And what's interesting, Dr. Sky, is that it's not a new deception.

0: And just to add more evidence to the possibility of life in the universe, here's one little smidget, but it comes to us in the fact that there's a star system, many people may not know this, a small planetary object around an object called LHS 1140b. What is it? It's a small object, 70% larger than the Earth, meaning a planet that's roughly 5.6 times heavier than the Earth. They know this from observational astronomy, and that it's 49 light years away. So of all the things that we've seen, this particular star system, Ron claims to have, through the astronomical research, some sort of an atmosphere that could be conducive to something like we call our atmosphere. Why? A nitrogen component was detected in the atmosphere. Other planetary objects, as you probably know, and maybe the listeners do too, some of these just bubbling lava planets that you don't think anything could live unless they're living lava. So isn't that incredible? Just one example, something 49 light years away. But look at all the trillions of stars just in the Milky Way itself, and then multiply that exponentially. I would think, just based on that metric, you would think that something exists, whether it's transdimensional or whether it travels. You would agree wholeheartedly, I'm sure.
1: Well, yeah, there's a lot to unpack there. So you're talking about Proxima B?
0: No, this is something different. It's called LHS 1140b. It's a small planetary object. This came to the news services just about a month ago. And it's the first time that astronomers are actually detecting what could be, now think about this again, not to be overly repetitive, an object, a planet, 70% larger than the Earth, 5.6 times heavier, because it's obviously a much larger object. But the important part is that it has a nitrogen atmosphere, at least that's what they detect. So the point is, we're seeing many, many of these objects. In 1995, the first exoplanet, ladies and gentlemen, was actually detected, meaning planetary systems around stars. But if you just look at the vast number, like the Drake equation, it goes to say, wow, why couldn't there be? How could we just be the only species in a vast universe like this? And that's not even talking about how they get here or what their propulsion systems are. That, to me, is fascinating. And your comment on that, a life simply is teething in the universe and more likely from the statistics of stars that we know of. It's amazing.
1: Well, you know, I'm a person who thinks that our reality itself is a bit of a simulation, so anything can occur within this universe. But one of the reasons I think they're doing this weird version of disclosure right now is because it's going to soon become painfully obvious that we're not alone. You cited some of these planetary discoveries by Webb, but there's others,
0: right,
1: including ones where they've detected gaseous formations that can, that, you know, as far as we know, only occur from life. And so it's only a matter of time until the technology to identify, discover, detect, and verify life, whether they find something on the moon, they find things flying through our own atmosphere, they find they find planets, that this technology falls into the hands of civilians, and it can no longer be contained by the powers that be. And so, you know, it's one of the few reasons that I think it's why disclosure, why now. So all of this stuff plays a role.
0: The contact number for tonight, Ron James, he's in the center. He's on stage here in our Theater of the Mind, as we like to call it. Your contributions in the Theater of the Mind at 1-833-969-4447. That's 1-833-969-4447 to get in the conversation. Always interesting to hear what the listeners around this particular powerhouse radio station have to say. A few minutes before we go to the hard break, tell us more about some of the content in Accidental Truth UFO Revelations, and now people can get to see it if they haven't seen it, and they can simply take a look at this. Fascinating stuff in there. Give us a synopsis, if you would.
1: Well, again, Accidental Truth UFO Revelations was the movie that came out 3 years ago. It really gives us, the average person who doesn't know a whole lot about the UFO topic, it will give you a primer on the history of the cover-up, with a lot of really good evidence. And it's got, you know, it features Tim Burchett, it features Lou Elizondo. There's an all-star cast from ufology in this film. But when they came out with the first UFO hearings and tried to convince the public that Project Blue Book was the conclusion of official government involvement all the way up until when they were doing the programs that Harry Reid administered, Accidental Truth blows the lid off of that story and says, no, that is absolutely not true. The government's been involved in this for ongoing processes ever since the 30s, and nothing has slowed down. Well, that destroyed their narrative with enough compelling evidence that right after the film came out is when we got David Grush popping up. Basically, everything that David

0: Rush says was an acknowledgement of the things that I put in that first film. It's amazing how uncanny it was. And and that movie's free on YouTube now. And then the new movie, we follow this process through Washington, D.C. I literally get behind the scenes and documented how I was able to be instrumental in some very key moments of the things that the public has seen unfold. And, you know, nobody else has been able to do anything like that.
1: So the older one, again, to be correct here, Accidental Truth, UFO Revelations. People can watch that for free if they haven't. But the new one, Accidental Truth, Next, Beyond UFO Disclosure. That's something that you're very proud of, and naturally so, because this is not, ladies and gentlemen, just a guy that's sitting back saying, well, you know, I thought I heard something from somebody. You're literally there in front of them. And when we come back from this heartbreak, I'd like to get into some of the things that you can share with us on the testimony that's happened in congressional hearings on this whole subject. I mean, I find it totally fascinating. And then it leads to the next question, why the heck are we never told the truth? But then again, I don't want to sound naive to this vast audience. We think we might know the answer to that. The government, of course, is there in many cases, like CIA and others, to protect these secrets from the general public. But I think it's obvious it's time for many of us to learn the real truth. We do a quick astronomy update because that's one of the main reasons people listen to this particular show. That's what the emails tell me. So if you're looking into the skies this week, maybe you were a lucky person to be over in Spain to see the most amazing total solar eclipse since the one we had in 2024. The moon continues, if you look into the sky just after sunset, a waxing beautiful crescent, and that big bright object that's in the northwestern part of the sky just after sunset is the beautiful planet Venus, the goddess of love and beauty. Those of you with telescopes, as you spy on Venus, the goddess of love and beauty, you will notice that the planet is a D-shaped crescent right now. The planet now is some 63 million miles away from the Earth and moving ever so close to us, and it reaches a position, as we move into the 15th, of being the farthest away from the sun that it can be, some 46 degrees, and that it will spiral back down and set as we move toward the end of this particular year. Venus, the goddess of love and beauty, a most amazing object that you can learn so much more by listening not only to the Dr. Sky Experience, but if you want to check a website out, it's theskylive.com, jammed with information on these great subjects that we talk about here. The moon, of course, moving on to its full phase later in the month, a most spectacular object just recently hit by a SpaceX rocket booster. When we come back, we continue more with your questions and comments here. Our number for tonight, the contact number in the Theater of the Mind, 1-833-969-4447, as we take you into the deeper part of the night here on the Dr. Sky Experience with our very special guest, UFO researcher and film producer, Ron James. So, Ron, when we come back, we'd like to get into more about these congressional hearings. I find that very fascinating. Sure. Stay tuned. We will be right back here on the Dr. Sky Experience.
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4: You voted for this guy, you got what you deserve. I get those on my accounts every day in big numbers. First of all, again, I'm talking to a computer, a bot, but I didn't vote for this guy. And they try to say that like 40% of Jews, that's not right. That is way overblown. I mean, look, if one Jew voted for this guy, that's way too many. You should be ashamed of yourself and honestly convert. Any Jew that voted for Brad Lander, this piece of garbage lowlife, any Jew that voted for Mamdani should just convert. Do us all a favor, the real Jews, and leave, okay? But they tend to exaggerate that number, though. I think you know that.
5: Yeah.
4: Maybe it's like 20%, which again is still way too high, but I don't know. I'm at a loss for words, and I'm a radio guy. I'm at a loss for words. How could anybody in this city who's not Muslim or radical Islam or defend this guy? How? He has now found a way in less than 6 months, forgetting about the economic damage that he's already doing to this city, freezing rents. You know what that's going to do? That's going to destroy buildings all over town, making people like Ken Griffin spend money in Miami. Taxing. That nonsense budget where he got bailed out by the governor that doesn't give one penny to the cops. Well, God forbid, add a fifth firefighter. Forgetting about all that, he has found a way in less than 6 months to say something nasty about just about every ethnic group in the city.
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7: Look at the darkness. They say at the very center of a black hole, there is a point where all the laws of physics break down. A point of infinite density and infinite gravity. They call it the singularity.

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1: Moving through time and space with the Dr. Sky Experience. 33 minutes after the hour, our very special guest for the two-hour extended version of a great story, ladies and gentlemen, that's real in the sense of the great research done by Ron James, UFO researcher and film producer. Your questions and comments at 1-833-969-4447. Ron, you spent a lot of time in these documentaries talking about and being there with these congressional hearings. In case people are totally unaware of this, start from the beginning of when this happened and some of the revelations that you got, that you had the chance to document.
2: Well, I think what I call the modern era of disclosure started in 2017 when, Pentagon insider Lou Elizondo came out and told the world that there was a program that had been started by Harry Reid, funding a company in Las Vegas, Robert Bigelow and Bigelow Aerospace, to research UFOs and other anomalous phenomena. And it was the first time that there'd been any acknowledgement of a government program, albeit a small one. And at the same time, Christopher Mellon, who was a former Deputy Secretary of Defense, he was able to secure the release of those three famous, now famous, videos. And the whole story was broken to the world by Ralph Blumenthal, the very storied reporter for the New York Times. So in the first Accidental Truth movie, we go behind the scenes of how that happened. We interview Lou Elizondo, we interview Christopher Mellon, and we interview Ralph Blumenthal, and we're fed the nexus of how this began. And so ever since then, various politicians have gotten involved and have called out the rally cry for disclosure. The public deserves the truth, the things that they say and the things that we've been saying for years. And so certain members of Congress, Tim Burchett was one of the very early ones. Marco Rubio was one of the early ones. Senator Chuck Schumer was one of the early ones. And that's after the 2017. Before that, we had guys like Harry Reid and a whole bunch of others. And I'm sorry if I'm missing some of them. But, there's always been a certain amount of interest in Congress to get to the bottom of this. But it's always been an uphill battle, and it still is. So right after this all happened, we had two guys from the Department of Defense, Moultrie and Bray, come forward for what was the first UFO hearing held by Andre Carson.
1: Yes.
2: You're chaired by Andre Carson. And this is where the entire defense community got up and said, nothing to see here. We know nothing about anything. And some of their deceptions was so blatantly obvious, wasn't even funny. But so that was the first hearings. And then we had subsequent hearings after that with different players from the field. There's been three additional ones so far. And, each one has been, again, testimony of things that doesn't end in anything substantial that is irrefutable proof, but where there's smoke, there's fire.
1: Well, Congressman Burchett, I mean, I tried to follow him. You've done a greater job in the depth of exploration, as a journalist. But what I'm fascinated about, he seems extremely frustrated, that's to put it mildly, clamoring for this disclosure that doesn't seem to ever want to happen. But I'm fascinated by him because, use the right terminology, because I don't have his exact quote, and I'm sure you know it better. He said something to the effect that if you were told what I heard in there, basically you wouldn't want to hear it. If that's a fair way of me saying it without quoting him exactly, imagine that. I mean, talk about that for a minute, because that sounds to be like there's something nefarious behind this whole UFO thing. And who knows? I mean, some believe it's a demon. Some, I don't necessarily believe that, but describe more of what the congressman is. But what did he say there? That's bizarre, because it sounds very spooky to anybody who's not educated in this subject. Well, what does he mean from what you know?
2: Well, this is an interesting story, and it illustrates what has happened to Congress over the years that this has been unfolding. In the new Accidental Truth movie, Tim says basically that same thing, that he was taken into a room and told things that were terrifying that he wouldn't share. He shared some of it with me, off camera, so I promised him I wouldn't talk about it.
1: But okay,
2: it has to do with our place in the food chain and our place in the universe, and this idea that we're sitting on the top of a heap, and the fact of the matter is we're not. We are outranked by numerous different non-human intelligences coming from many, many different places, both physical and non-physical, and we are not in control. So so that that at the core of it is what we call the dark side of disclosure, is that, you know, it's not just, oh, hey, there's non-human intelligence. It's some of these beings are so far advanced of us that, that if they turned on us, we wouldn't stand a chance. And, you know, then there's other things that go even darker. But and what gets more darker than demons? If you want to follow some of the belief systems of not only people inside the Pentagon, but people on the far right of different religions, they all say this is this whole phenomena is demonic, and it doesn't get any darker than that. So the answer is even somewhere in between. What we're saying are angels and demons are really various extraterrestrial species with competing interests in our planet, that, you know, or anywhere in between those two things. None of these are good outcomes or good understandings.
1: Well, you say it so well, and to quote with the almost exact quote of Saint Gabriel, a Georgian Orthodox Church saint who was canonized in 2012, he said, and I quote, "In the years of the Antichrist, people will expect salvation from space. This will be the devil's greatest trick. Humanity will seek help from the aliens, not knowing that they are actually demons," end quote. That's powerful stuff. I mean, from the religious community, we have so many responses and so many comments to make about that. We just interviewed a gentleman a few weeks ago who has a very interesting book that he talks about the connection of Christianity and religion toward the whole UFO subjects, because he basically says in so many simple words that the church has been remiss in being able to describe and explain to the people who are of the faith exactly what this really means for them to be prepared. Wow, that's a powerful statement. If they're to be prepared, these are the things you're trying to research. So amazing. This goes off into the conversation of demons and what Tim Burchett was saying. Basically, you don't want to hear what I heard in there. So that's pretty, big revelation right there, right?
2: Yeah, and you know, I hate to be so long-winded my answers, but again, there's a lot to unpack there.
1: No. Well, we want the long answer, because this is what we don't get. No, seriously, and I'm not kissing up to the guests.
2: All right, so what we're dealing with here, the church is, especially the Catholic Church, in the early days of the Catholic Church, there was something issued called the Many Worlds Edict. And what this was a proclamation by the church that there were probably other intelligent life forms in the universe, and that stood to reason, and that it did not interfere or negate our belief in God or any of the other things that the church taught. Now, they have since revised that to the point where they've issued another modern-day version of that just last year, I believe, or close to it, where the Catholic Church, again, has come forward and said, hey, there's probably non-human intelligence, there's probably extraterrestrials. They used it to frame extraterrestrials specifically, and that they are all God's children as well. And so this is coming from the church. So these if people are paying attention to what their religious leaders are saying, they will find that they are doing the best they can to prepare us without telling us. And, of course, the Catholic Church is the gatekeeper of the world's archives. The stuff that's down there under the Vatican covers our entire history and harbors every secret known to humanity. And for some reason, they won't open the door. So, you know, go figure.
1: Powerful stuff.
2: Yeah. It is. And then we have this whole thing that's happening now. And people say, oh, we're ready for disclosure. And I don't think we are. And one of the things that illustrates this point is the way different people with different belief systems are circling the wagons around what they want this to be. So we have certain religious groups and teachings that are saying this is angelic and demonic, and that's what it is. It can't be anything else. And they are willing to go to the mat to support their belief. And then we have other people that are saying, well, look, maybe some of these beings in the past have been portrayed through religious teachings in that way, but that doesn't necessarily mean that's what they are through modern filters. But even if it is that, there's also other elements at play that could mean that it's more than that. In other words, you could have traditional angelic demonic beings, good and evil, dark, that are here to influence us in non-physical ways. But then you could also have physical aliens. We could have people living under the planet that are a whole different species that was here before us. There's all kinds of other things. And so I'm saying to everybody, keep an open mind. Don't cling to something that you don't know. You can't. It's being destructive. And it's proving that if we did get disclosure tomorrow, we'd probably all be fighting about what it is to the point where it didn't matter. And then if it were revealed to us that there were these non-human intelligence, half the people on the planet would decide that they all have to be killed. So it's like, it's no wonder we're not getting disclosure. We're just a bunch of monkeys that have no idea how to handle the delicate understanding of some of these life forms.
1: Well, I try to be a really good listener, as you know, also to speak. And it's a kind of a two-part, you know, thing when you do this type of thing called hosting. This is interesting. What you just said to me reigns and, you know, ricochets in my head. It reverberates that they may be in control. And the whole thing about humankind has always been the control thing. So obviously that makes a lot of sense, not only psychologically, because if indeed these beings or whatever they are, blobs, plasmoids, who knows, if they have these superpowers that we don't have, you bet that would just knock down every system that we have, government, maybe religious beliefs, as we were talking about, and so much more. It's a very powerful story. We see your calls coming in, folks, on the phone number for tonight's radio show in Theater of the Mind, 1-833-969-4447, 1-833-969-4447. We will return to the Dr. Sky Experience after these brief announcements as we continue to move through time and space with special guest Ron James, UFO researcher and film producer. We'll be right back.
0: If you missed Joe Concha, here is what you missed.
3: If socialism can be sold in Michigan, not in Detroit, in a city, but Michigan, statewide. Michigan, a state that is the most purple state of the country, where Donald Trump won twice, you could say three times, depends on where you come down on the 2020 election. Well, either way, forever, Michigan is a very, very close state for Democrats and Republicans. And therefore, if you could sell socialism across that state, statewide, outside of Detroit, and win, then socialism is a big deal in this country. Then AOC could be the Democrat nominee in 2028. Socialism will take over every blue city in this country. Already in New York, already in Seattle, Denver, Colorado. All right, fine. It's a thing where you sell a bunch of dumb, young primary voters free stuff, and it sounds so good. And these people don't follow politics or history very, very well. So they say, oh, wow, this is great. Free healthcare, free busing, government-run grocery stores. It's going to be cheaper than your average grocery store? Great. Wait, nobody pays for this? Awesome. Yeah, except, unfortunately, people do pay for it, or it costs a hell of a lot more to build. For example, in New York, you want a grocery store that is run by the government? Okay. Apparently, these things were supposed to be $15 million per grocery store, five of them out of thousands. Put that up there. It's not going to make that much of a difference, but you want to do it? Fine. Well, now these grocery stores are already budgeted to be more than $30 million, twice as much to build. And then the government's going to control the prices? All right. That sounds great. Except that eventually these things will fail, because they have in Venezuela, in Cuba, in the Soviet Union. This stuff doesn't work.
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1: I happen to be privileged enough to be in on the fact that we have been visited on this planet and the UFO phenomenon is real. A quote from a late friend of ours, Dr. Edgar Mitchell of Apollo 14 fame. 47 minutes after the hour, we continue to the top of hour one. Ron James, UFO researcher and film producer, has many things to share with the audience. Let's go to the callers. They've been patient. Line one, we have Tom in New Jersey. Good morning, Tom. You're on with Ron. How are you?
6: Yes, good morning. Great show tonight. Thank you very much.
1: Thank you.
6: I have a question on something, and a little bit more, a little bit sidebar. I'm a big science fiction reader. I read a science fiction person who talks about how Earthmen have met a Chewbacca type of group that transports in the universe. And they connect with other people, and on these space stations where they connect, there's an oxygen-breathing side and methane-breathing side. I just wonder what your thoughts about aliens who maybe like we could get out of a submarine in the middle of the ocean. Do they come on these spaceships and maybe can't get out of them because they can't breathe the oxygen? I was wondering what your speaker talks or thinks about the idea of different biology, so to speak. Not just
1: very insightful. Insightful. Stay with us, Tom, for a minute. Go ahead, Ron. That's interesting because I was bringing up the subject about LHS 1140b, a planet that may indeed show some sort of potential habitable atmosphere. What do you say?
2: Yeah, you know, I had a really hard time hearing him speak. Can you summarize his question?
1: Tom, if you could repeat what you said, if you could speak a little closer into the microphone, you say it best. Go ahead, please. Try it again.
6: The science fiction books I'm reading talk about these trade stations where half are for oxygen breeders and half are for methane breeders. And we hear about plants have methane atmospheres. Is that possible?
1: There you go. Something that we don't know from biology, but Ron, that's interesting. A methane and maybe another type of element in the atmosphere. Possibility of other beings breathing that. Go ahead.
2: Yeah, this is very interesting because even here on Earth, we have been able to find out that life can exist in places where obviously no human could exist. We have life that exists in these lava plumes down under the ocean. We have these microscopic beings that can exist in space and not be affected. So the idea that there are different life forms that rely on different atmospheres is certainly not a stretch. And if they have the technology to get here, rather it's, you know, obviously they're not flying across vast distances. We have to get into things like warp drive and wormholes and all that kind of thing. But, you know, if they have the technology to do that, then they have the technology to create atmospheres that they can survive in. And so, you know, we could have beings that have completely different atmospheric and nutritional needs that are able to create enough of an atmosphere and artificial surroundings here on this planet that they're able to function.
1: Well said, Ron. Let me just jump in, Tom, if you're still with us. I wanted to add something, and I'm sure Ron knows about this too. The audience may not. One of the most amazing little creatures are these little things called tardigrades. And if you look at them, they're just little strange little creatures. And what we found out, Tom, this is interesting, and for the audience listening, that they can endure. It's almost impossible to, like, extinguish them. They can be out in the radiation of space. They survive. They can go into temperatures, all kinds of situations. So, Tom, what you're bringing up is very, very plausible, not just from a sci-fi book standpoint. You get the last word, sir. Go ahead if you're still with us.
6: Yeah, no, I was wondering, have they ever found any, I'll say, dead alien bodies that may have been expired because of our atmosphere? Is that a question?
1: Yes, go ahead there, Ron. That's interesting.
2: Well, there's certainly reports of legendary encounters such as that, but we don't have the actual physical proof. We don't have the bodies. But there's plenty of cases. There's some very good researchers from the day. Leonard Stringfield is one. And Richard Dolan has documented a whole lot of stuff. And there's a lot of cursory ancillary evidence of this stuff. And there is plenty of recounting of aliens that appear to not be able to breathe in our atmosphere. In fact, Travis Walton, who is one of the most famous UFO abductees, so to speak, he talks about how he was in this craft with these beings that looked human, but they were wearing glass globes over their heads. So, you know, there are reports, obviously unverifiable with 100% proof, but there's plenty of reports and stories out there about non-human species that require different types of environments.
1: Totally amazing. Tom in New Jersey, thank you for your insightful questions. And
6: thank you
1: everybody else out there in the vast powerhouse of this radio station. It's far reach. The contact number for tonight's show, 1-833-969-4447. use it often to get into what we call the theater of the mind. Fascinating discussion. It's amazing, Ron, how quickly time goes. That's why I've always said that one-hour interviews with exceptional people that have stories to tell, it's almost impossible unless we sped up the type of me speaking two times my, you know, normal rate, which I can't do, and the guests doing the same thing. But as we wrap up this hour, just give us a quick synopsis of what's going on here. As we move into hour two, I've got a plethora of questions. Give us this whole recent experience from what the government new release of UFO-UAP information. What can people see from that in your synopsis?
2: Well, the best way I can describe it, you know, first we have to understand that a lot of what's been released has been out in the public before. The FBI reports, some of these NASA photos that they're saying could have been a foreign object, that stuff was in the public a long time ago.
1: Mm-hmm. Sure.
2: But what we're getting from this release of documents, I think the best way to describe it is just imagine a building. And on the top floor is the front-facing people at the Pentagon, the pilots, the soldiers, the generals that they report to.
1: Yes.
2: And you know, for years they've been discouraged from reporting UFOs or talking about UFOs, but they've been seeing them. And so, you know, the disclosure that we're getting is from that top floor. It's the pilots. It's tracked stuff on their sensors, and they reported it to their CHIPS commanders and you know, that chain of command, all in the front-facing acknowledged military equipment. We're getting some of that. And then we're getting some historical documents where there were references to things, but they aren't the proof. There's just, you know, like reports of things. But, you know, they're at the top floor of this building, and that's what we're getting. Now, if you go down a couple of floors, there's other people that are studying this from a completely different standpoint that are privy to things like crash retrievals and some of the other technologies that have been developed and that know more about this than the top guys that are giving us information right now do know. And so, you know, they're down there, and whenever they need to communicate upstairs, they have somebody upstairs they can call, but they're not going upstairs and telling the whole room everything. And so there's this weird compartmentalization and secrecy that has been perfected over the years. And this building we're talking about, it's not two floors. It goes down dozens of floors until you finally end up at the bottom, where you have a very few people who actually understand the history of this topic to the point where they have the complete bird's eye view, and they're the ones that have access to these craft and that know these craft exist and that know what technologies have been derived from these craft. And there are very, very, very few people like this. And the thing that makes it really sad for human history, and David Grush mentioned this in his interview with Dr. Phil, we know with the recent release about MK Ultra, the secret government program doing psychological experiments, that mm-hmm. the CIA destroyed all of the documents about that.
1: Yeah,
2: so the true
1: right.
2: history of MK Ultra was lost forever. And I fear that the entire history of this, you know, the original pictures from Roswell, so to speak, the whole story about this cover up, that, you know, they have no problem destroying this stuff like it never happened. And
1: exactly.
2: the idea that there's some Raiders of the Lost Ark warehouse where they've got everything stored, that might not be true.
1: The opposite. Big shredders, right. Big shredders, and there's intention.
2: The truth might be gone forever. And
1: you're right.
2: Dr.
1: It's amazing.
2: Wouldn't that be a tragedy?
1: Wow. I mean, we're losing all the evidence. But again, reasons. Look, I can understand. I don't like it. You don't like it. The listeners probably don't like it. And hopefully people do care. That, of course, they, meaning the government, if it's the deep state or whoever, other governments too, it's not just the United States, there's something about this that automatically makes people guilty because they're not telling the truth. And if they're not telling us the truth, there's a reason. And obviously, no, you don't have to have a PhD in science to understand why. Simple human nature. Like you said, very prolific statement, that they basically are in charge. And if you look at that technology that they allegedly have, we're not in charge, at least from those kind of standpoints, with those. And we're going to get into so many other subjects, ladies and gentlemen, hour number two. We see your calls coming in. Still time for you to come into our Theater of the Mind, as we like to call it. Why? Because this is Theater of the Mind in the sense that you're not watching this on television screens. This is an opportunity to expand your mind. Get in on the conversation, 1-833-969-4447 for tonight's contact on the Dr. Sky Experience. tomorrow night, if you're obviously interested in this radio show, we see so many people that tell us they like it. My email, the commentary, is just drsky at wabcradio.com. Stay tuned tomorrow night, Saturday midnight to 2 a.m. Sunday morning. You've all heard about the asteroid known as Apophis. This particular asteroid will pass exceptionally close to the Earth on April the 13th, 2029. And this is no joke. It will pass well within the geosynchronous satellites. It's over 1,200 feet in diameter. Guess what? We will have the discoverer of asteroid Apophis. That's what we're hoping. From his location, secret location in Hawaii, where they're anticipating a major, junior, or even a small hurricane. So we hope the contact will be good. And also joining us will be another astronomer. What's your take, folks? Tune in tomorrow. The Dr. Sky Experience brings us many of the mysteries of the entire world. Ron, thank you so much. What's the website that people can get to you again? So you say it, not me. Go right ahead.
2: Sure. So a summary of the movies and links where people can see them both for free and the ones that are still in the rental market is accidentaltruthnext.com.
1: Appreciate that. Thank you. Hour number one, as we move into the history books, we continue on the other side. More with our special guest, Ron James, UFO researcher and film producer on the Dr. Sky Experience, kind of a theater of the mind where we want to hear what you have to say at 1-833-969-4447, tonight's contact number.

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2: I'm Jane Metzler. President Trump was in New York Friday touting his administration's progress stopping violent crime. He also campaigned for the GOP candidate for governor, Bruce Blakeman, also saying the U.S. could declare the Strait of Hormuz a U.S. territory once the war with Iran is won. Luigi Mangione admitting to violent crimes in court Friday, saying he used a 3D printed gun to shoot UnitedHealthcare CEO Brian Thompson.
3: Mangione pled guilty to his heinous act. This was not a spontaneous act of violence. It was deliberate, calculated, and premeditated.
2: James McDonald, U.S. Attorney for the Southern District of New York. U.S. Attorney for D.C. Jeanine Pirro announcing an arrest in a Washington, D.C. vandalism case. The World War II memorial was defaced with spray paint and bubbling soap put in its fountain on Thursday. The DOJ says Melissa L. Farris faces two felony charges. She appears to admit she did it on video.
4: It was me. I'm doing it. I did it. It's on camera.
2: One of the vandals' messages read, "Clean hands, dirty money." The opposite phrase, "with dirty hands and clean money," often used in support of blue-collar workers. Three blue-collar workers had to be rescued in the southern state of Georgia Friday. One man got stuck 20 feet below ground in a ditch collapse, another contractor falling into a 20-foot pit, and in Athens, Georgia, surgeons had to be dispatched to a scene where a man had fallen into a machine while he was pouring concrete. Mortgage rates have hit a four-week low, with the average 30-year fixed rate now sitting at 6.69%. Analysts say the drop is driven by cooling oil prices and fresh inflation data. While it is a slight improvement over July, rates remain significantly higher than the sub-6% level seen before the start of the Iran war in February. And apparently, the people in Hawaii are now bracing for tropical storm Lala. Lala already is bringing gusty winds, heavy rains, and the sea swells are said to be high. And surf is up in Hawaii, but the rip currents are very dangerous, and people are being urged to stay out of the water. This is the Worldwide News Network.
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5: No swimming was allowed yesterday at Jones Beach State Park after recent water testing indicated elevated bacteria levels. And that can sometimes be the result of storm water runoff. And of course, we've had a lot of that lately with all the rain we've experienced. New York Governor Kathy Hochul says she's waiting for confirmation from the Nassau County Sheriff's Office and Police Department that they will formally end their agreements with ICE, or Immigration and Customs Enforcement. And that's as a deadline nears, as once this new ban officially goes into effect on August 26th, law departments that don't end their contracts with ICE face legal consequences. Well, Governor Hochul says five agencies have already ended their contracts, but she's still waiting on Nassau County. And that said, Nassau County Executive Bruce Blakeman, a Republican who's running against Hochul for governor, has been a staunch supporter of federal immigration operations. All of it happening as President Trump just visited Nassau County's police facilities to chat with Blakeman and local officials about crime stats and immigration enforcement. Activists rallied in New York City this week demanding that Mayor Zohran Mamdani scale back on the enforcement of what they call crimes of poverty, like shoplifting, vandalism, and public urination, among other offenses.
6: We are calling what it is, broken windows policing. Mayor Mamdani was elected on a promise of making New York a livable city for all, ending the criminalization of poverty, mental health, substance use, and homelessness.
5: Here's your weather forecast. Partly cloudy tonight with a low near 69 and a breeze out of the southeast. Saturday, sunny, a high near 82 with a light breeze. There is some rain in the forecast on Sunday, topping out near 82. 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You'll get it on Monday. And I'm James Flippin.
0: Richard Nixon.
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12: Coming to you from the barrel of a hot microphone and transmitting at the speed of light. From the heart of New York City to the nation and the world, and I'm even confident out to the cosmos, thanks for spending part of your weekend with the Dr. Sky Experience, a theater of the mind, as we like to call it, on this blowtorch powerhouse signal, 77 WABC. The contact number for tonight's show is 1-833-969-4447. We continue in hour number two with our special guest, Ron James, UFO researcher and film producer, talking about some of the most amazing things, if true, ladies and gentlemen, would probably be, I'm sure many of us agree, one of the most prolific statements in all of humankind, the existence of extraterrestrial life, no matter what they may look like, and of course, by many people thinking that they're in charge. Thanks for being here, Ron. Let's go to the callers. We want to get them in. They've been patient. On line number one, we welcome Bob in Riverhead. You're on with Ron James. Thanks for your patience. Good morning. Bob in Riverhead, are you with us?
13: Yes.
12: Go ahead, sir.
13: Hello?
12: Yes, you're on the air. Go ahead, sir.
13: Nose cam photos of UFOs have, some instances, shown that these UFOs look like they dematerialize and then they come back, sort of like a winking effect. And I haven't heard too much discussion about that. The second question I have is, I've heard some reports that there are reptilian aliens living underground that require certain humans to be exchanged for food in exchange for keeping the peace.
12: Wow.
13: Have you heard anything about this?
12: Yeah. I have heard about it, but Ron, this is in your general area of expertise, so what you're talking about, Bob, is fascinating. Diminishing craft from visibility, and then potential for what? Reptilians that, well, we don't want to be food, but what do you say on that? It's very plausible, but it's bizarre in a way, too.
14: Well, you know, first off, the way the craft seem to exhibit these cloaking abilities, there's a lot of theories about how these craft are operating. Some of them have to do with the ability to manipulate space and time itself. Like, imagine just changing a dial on a radio just a little bit so that you no longer hear the radio signal. That these ships are able to cross the vast distances and defy physical gravity and physical objects by simply shifting the reality that they're functioning in with some kind of phase capability. And then there's also the idea that they've got advanced cloaking and can cloak in and out. And then there's all kinds of other things that are theoretical that we can think of that would describe this kind of behavior, except, you know, theoretically we can't do it yet. And as far as the reptilians, yeah, you know, they have been a part of our lore for a very long time.
12: Some of
14: the earliest teachings, Zachariah Sitchin's books, talks about, you know, extraterrestrial species that have been here. Some people think that the what we're seeing is advanced technology, because there's a whole other civilization that came and went on planet Earth in the distant past that survived underground and under the ice and continues to be here and have a presence. And so there's no absolute proof that there is this reptilian agenda. It would be terrible if it is. It kind of harkens back to H.G. Wells' original Time Machine movie,
12: exactly,
14: where the humans were on the surface being raised by the Morlocks under the planet. a lot of people talk about that. I don't have anything that scientifically validates it or you know, enough mm-hmm. proof, but there sure are a lot of people that say that's what's going on. And, yes. you know, certainly well, something you should look at.
12: I still love that many people do the Predator movies, and I guess they're part reptilian, if we believe that at all. But Bob in Riverhead, you got a follow-up? You got an opportunity to respond back if you're still there. Go ahead, sir.
13: Well, the only other thing I can think of, I think that's great, the dematerialization explanation, mm-hmm. is the that they are spiritual creatures as opposed to physical creatures. How much information do you have in the circles within the UFO people on that score?
12: Wow, powerful stuff.
14: Yeah, well, you know, what we're describing as spiritual creatures simply means non-human intelligence that doesn't have to take a flesh and blood form to interacting with us. And throughout our history, we have, you know, we have ghosts. We have visions of prophets that people have seen. We have all kinds of descriptions that, and of course, angels and demonic forces. We have all kinds of descriptions of non-human intelligence that has the ability to find a way to interact with us without having to be here in a flesh and blood form. And so this is, you know, not only is it not a stretch that these types of beings exist, it's been a part of our legend and lore and history from the very beginning. So it's not like it's suddenly, oh wow, there's these non-human beings that don't take flesh and blood like we do, but they're still here and they can still interact with us. That's an interesting new discovery. But unfortunately for perception, it's one of the oldest understandings that we've ever had. We've just never been able to prove it in such a way that satisfies modern science.
12: Right, and I'm not incorrect to everybody listening when we say an 80-year cover-up. This has been going on for what, thousands of years, as you look from the Bible. Ancient civilizations, like they're just really throwing this out for conversation.
14: The Egyptians, what we're seeing with the now is the modern cover-up.
12: Exactly. Yeah, you're so correct. I mean, look at the Egyptians. If you look at the sacred geometry of pyramids and how these people were very, very small in stature compared to the modern growth of humans today and the height, you know, requirement that we have average heights, it even goes more to the fact when you see these different depictions put into walls like hieroglyphics and symbols. That's totally amazing. Bob in Riverhead, thanks for the insightful comments. I appreciate you being part of our show. Hope you have a good morning. Line number two, he's been patient. Frank in the Bronx, you're on with Ron James. Thank you for your patience. How you doing?
7: Hey, Douglas. Hey, Ron. All right, so it's going to sound a little crazy, but bear with me, okay? So in the quantum physics world, things sound so silly to us, you know, that this is impossible. But we're only thinking in 100 years or so. But they have to be, the aliens, they're millions of years ahead of us, right?
12: Mm-hmm.
7: So they can, I don't think they come to Earth. I think they can teleport them down, like in Starship, they bring them down. So, and I don't think traveling the universe is a problem, because I think they have warp speed, you know, and...
12: It's amazing. No, Frank, you bring up some good points here about how do they get to where they're going? Are they really traveling in some sort of a spacecraft velocity type thing? Or, as Ron was talking about, maybe transdimensional? This is interesting what Frank's saying. Your response, I mean, that's a powerful thing if we can talk about quantum physics and the way that they may be transdimensional. That's bizarre.
14: Yeah, and, you know, really, as Gary Nolan said in the first Accidental Truth movie, it doesn't matter which one of those are, because in reality, it's both, you know, transdimensional and using the ability to dilute distance are probably being made possible by the same mechanisms. So when Star Trek first came out, the idea of warp drive was preposterous. But now we know that NASA's actually got plans on the table for how to make one. And so, you know, the idea of bending space-time to conquer distance is, you know, it originated in science fiction, but now science fact is telling us that it's quite possible. But I'll go a step further, because the whole nature of our reality is, and the things that we're starting to understand, is pointing to the fact that we don't understand space and time like we think we do, and that we don't even understand the nature of our own reality. And so we're at the point now where we're just beginning to discover what the right questions might be, but we're nowhere near the answers.
12: You're absolutely right. Frank, thank you. You bring up some good points here about if indeed these are beings, you know, actually physical beings, how are they able to move through space and time? Because look at the description I gave before. LHS 1140b, a planetary system that astronomers now believe, this is credible, has a nitrogen-based atmosphere, but it's maybe, what, 70% larger than the Earth, even 49 light years away, simply means in Earth language that the light that you see of that star left in 1977, wow, I wonder what kind of propulsion system there is there if it's a terrestrial-type-based, you know, excuse me, extraterrestrial-based propulsion system. We'll continue the conversation. Thank you, Frank, in the Bronx. Line 3, Joaquin in Pennsylvania. You're on the air with Ron James. How you doing, Joaquin? I hear you a lot on our station. Thanks for calling in. Joaquin, are you with us?
15: Come to mind. The first one is, of course, the Twilight Zone, Rod Serling episode, To Serve Man.
12: Oh,
15: and
12: yeah.
15: I'm sorry. I see the possibility of aliens being nefarious, and I tend to maybe think, I mean, I've become agnostic, but I've read that Bible like 3 times over, you know, so, sure. I mean, I do know it. I was brought up in a Christian faith, and there's a part of me that thinks that perhaps maybe it is demonic, you know, but then you just don't know because, you know, the pyramids around the world, from what I understand, they all somehow line up, even the ones in South America with the ones in Egypt and things like that. And, you know, the theory has been that this has been the navigational system that's been put out there.
12: Mm-hmm.
15: You know,
12: that's
15: so
12: amazing. Yeah.
15: It's very perplexing when you think about these things.
12: You know, Joaquin, on a lighter note, on my desk here where I'm broadcasting, I happen to have the model of that being from that great episode of The Twilight Zone, To Serve Man.
15: Oh.
12: And it's a full-size one. It's a 12-inch model, and I'll never sell it because Richard Kiel, obviously, the guy who was also in the James Bond movies, not to go over and take too much time from Ron, but that was an incredible, incredible episode. And to me, I'll never forget that. But isn't that amazing, Ron? I mean, talking about the relevance of something like Twilight Zone's To Serve Man, a great episode talking about alien visiting the Earth. Ron, go ahead, please. I'm sorry. Do we lose Ron?
16: Oh, sorry. I had the mute on. There's a lot of
12: different
16: lore.
12: Go ahead. Mm-hmm.
16: There's a lot of different lore about what these things might be. And the, you know, are they interdimensional? Are they coming from another planet? Are they coming from through time? Are they here all along? And I think that we're going to find out the answer is all or much of the above. Are they angelic? Are they demonic? We have to look at where do we even get that definition? Who defines what's angelic or demonic?
12: Exactly.
16: Religious teachings, right?
12: Mm-hmm.
16: So
12: that standards.
16: Means that these creatures have been identified and characterized through filters created by humans to make sense of what they're seeing. So the idea that there could be species that have the vision that humanity will grow up, we'll get our act together, we won't self-destruct, we will become capable of being compatible with multiple spacefaring species, and eventually we'll be welcomed into a Star Trek future. That's one possibility. But then I also think that there's other species that frankly think we're a failed experiment or are using us for all kinds of reasons that are not for our highest and best good and would just as soon plow us under and do something else with the planet. So we're at this time where we're kind of self-determining, but I think it's as above, so below. There isn't just one race of beings or one type of beings that we're interacting with. There's a whole bunch of them, and they're all doing their own thing, and we all mean something different to every one of them.
12: That's incredible. Joaquin, a quick comment from you as we move forward. Appreciate your commentary.
15: As a matter of fact, I had two more things. One of them is that when you talk about hypersonic and hyperspace, I was curious about hypersonic missiles, and they say they go about 80,000 miles an hour. So, you know, I started thinking about a firearm, a 30-06 rifle, which, you know, travels from 2,700 to 3,000 feet per second, which actually equates to 245,000 miles per hour. So it's actually very possible.
12: Mm-hmm.
15: But, you know, when you look around at this world, right, okay, and you look at the different peoples from all the different continents, how everybody is so different, you really do have to wonder what the beginning of it was. I mean, you know, the Orientals are quite different from the Caucasians, who are quite different from, you know, from the blacks in Africa and the Indians in India and, you know, so on and so on. You know, and you almost have to wonder, you know, where did this actually come from? How did this start?
12: Is it possible
15: that that there were aliens that actually seeded us, and there were different aliens from, you know, different continents that seeded us?
12: Mm-hmm. No, it's amazing, Joaquin. I wish we had more time to, go through this, because I want to get into a deeper conversation with Ron James on the so-called alleged different species that are out there. But, Joaquin, thank you for being part of the show. Always appreciate your commentary. You know, Ron, this is fascinating. You have the expertise on this. Reading all these different reports, I'm not sure what to believe, but they're talking about many different varietal species other than the traditional grays. Describe some others. People are seeing tall blondes. Wow, that's an amazing thing. Both men and women looking tall blondes, and then carry it on, because there's even some others that are one that looks like a praying mantis, a quetzaloid. I mean, what the heck are we talking about here? Describe those.
16: Well, you know, it's interesting because there's a

0: are the tall whites, tall blondes. They're very human looking. They're somewhat taller than us, a little more angular, and they tend to have blonde hair. That's one of them that people say exists, and there's a lot of anecdotal evidence for this. And then we have the reptilians, of course, everybody's favorite lizard people that are raising us for food. They've made their way into our lore, and whatever, if they are real, whatever purposes they have for us are certainly, from everything that's been said, are not for our highest and best good. And now the humanoids, like the tall whites, and then supposedly there's another humanoid species from the Pleiades. And again, this is all speculation. I can't say that this is fact.
1: We won't hold you to it, right? Obviously,
0: this is the lore that there are benevolent species that want to see humanity evolve to the point where we're not self-destructive and we're not dangerous and we can reach our potential into the future. And then there's other species like the reptilians that supposedly don't think much of us and see us as slaves and something to be used and exploited. And then we have the story of supposedly these mantis beings that are advanced insectoid type beings. They might exist. Supposedly they're fairly neutral. They're not out to get us, but they're not, you know, knocking on our door.
1: At least we don't think so, right? There
0: you go. So, you know, these are all the legends, but we're getting more and more confirmation. This Dr. Eric Davis said to Congress that these four species are actually a real thing. And then we have the grays. Now, supposedly the gray aliens are, you know, they're the ones that we interact with the most. And there's a lot of theories about what these are and where they come from. Some people think they are an advanced version of humanity. They're coming from the future that are trying to undo some kind of disaster that caused mutations on the planet. And then some people think that some of these grays are literally biological robots, AI-controlled biological robots. And there seems to be a lot of agreement that is one aspect of the gray alien phenomenon, is that they are literally intelligent biological machines. So this is some of the legend and lore, but, you know, things that be, and then there's all kinds of other stories about bird people and people with cat heads and everything else. It goes on forever.
1: A garden variety of species. But here, I have something for you that I've read and I've talked to people from Travis and Betty when she was alive, Betty Hill. We spent a lot of time together from the Barney and Betty Hill story. This is interesting. Is there any credible evidence that you can shed on these little grays, which I believe you're right, they may be these android, who knows, maybe synthetic little AI creatures, who knows, robots. They tend to come in threes. Now, that's what I've heard from people. Anything you can elaborate on that, or is that just another fictional tale of science fiction? What would you say? They usually appear with threes at the same time.
0: Well, I mean, it would make sense, just like if you're deploying certain squads in the military, groups of three are used quite a lot. And then, you know, in the supposed recovery of some of these crafts, they seem to be set up to accommodate three beings. And so, you know, that would be a typical squad that you would send out, although a military squad is more people, but you know what I mean. So,
1: I do.
0: You know, these beings are not just happening in a vacuum. Everything, you know, every destination that these craft have, everything that they do is not just some spontaneous event. It's being orchestrated. So if you're doing, say, some sort of information gathering or, you know, physical specimen gathering, then you have a certain type of ship and you have a certain type of crew that makes up, you know, how they're deployed. And so if people are saying, oh, yeah, they came in groups of three, and that's a consistent story, it's consistent with an organized program being executed by something or someone.
1: Yes. And another person you probably know well, and we had him once before on a show I did many light years ago, Rizwan Virk, with his book about the simulation hypothesis, which goes along with what you're talking about the possibility that these beings or whatever they are, entities, spirits, angels, who knows, could be what? Transdimensional type of beings. And that the whole shebang, according to what? Rizwan Virk, that we may be living in just some sort of a gigantic, you know, hypothesis of a simulation. That's amazing. It's just mind-boggling. And he's a pretty smart guy. I remember him.
0: Yeah. Well, you know, Rizwan Virk is instrumental in the last part of the new movie. I interviewed him extensively about this. And he's not the first guy to come up with the idea that we're living in a simulation. The first time we ever heard that idea, believe it or not, Dr. Sky, was in

0: our Bibles and our religious books. Christianity describes this world as an illusion. The Islam describes it as an illusion. They almost a kabuki theater. They find it so preposterous. And the Eastern religions describe this reality as the Maya, the illusion. And so when we look at the fact that we're being told by our very most ancient teachings that this world is not real, that it is an illusion that we are here to experience, and then you look at modern simulation theory, it all makes sense. And so, you know, it boils into, is consciousness fundamental? Biggest question in science. And until science can come up with a way to grapple with that, I personally believe that consciousness is fundamental, meaning that conscious energy is the only underlying persistent force that exists in our known sphere of reality. And therefore, everything that is physical springs forth from that consciousness. And in order for that to be possible, you have to have a mechanism by which that can happen. I mean, how do you take a bunch of energy and turn it into a world that we can walk around in? Well, it's a program. It's a program that diverts conscious energy into the illusion of physical matter. And even the most basic of physics and science is telling us that matter and tables and chairs are not what they appear to be. And
1: that's
0: so,
1: yeah. Well, we're running into time and space, which is the only opposition that we have here on this radio show. And that's exactly what it
0: is. This conversation could go on for a long time.
1: Well, I wanted to do that. But ladies and gentlemen, as you're listening far and wide around the nation and the world, here's something interesting. There are plenty of seats in the Theater of the Mind. And if you'd like to ask questions of our special guest, Ron James, who's he? UFO researcher and film producer, if you're just tuning in. It's never too late. 1-833-969-4447. That's the contact number for tonight. Once again, 1-833-969-4447. And when we get back, I want to get into this conversation. I'm so fascinated about the subject of these Tic Tacs. And I've interviewed some of the people on other shows myself. You, of course, take the lead on this. But some are even saying that we as a nation, or the people on Earth, other governments, China, Russia, may have the answer to anti-gravity technology. And some have even alluded to the fact that these particular Tic Tacs may indeed be something that we have reversed engineered and figured out. The mystery continues. I'm Dr. Sky, and you are listening to the Dr. Sky Experience. More when we come back, as time and space rules the roost. We'll be right back.
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4: Doctor Abdul El Sayed. This drives me nuts. I just don't get why people, you know, say they're doctors when they're actually not. We saw this with Dr. Jill Biden, right? I'm a doctor. Are you? Really? How many patients have you treated? Did you go through a residency? Did you go through medical school? Did you go through the things that my wife has? My wife's an ER doctor. May have shared this once or twice. And while I'm not an ER doctor, I'm sure that I'm not going to brag ever that I am. I see what she goes through on a daily basis. She worked this week, Tuesday, Wednesday, Friday, 12-hour shifts, which really aren't 12 hours because they're more like 14, 15. Because when she comes home, instead of like resting, she actually does this thing called charting, where she has to go through all of her patient charts to make sure that everything that she recommended is on the up and up, because we are in a very legal culture where if you get one thing wrong as a doctor, even one, you will be sued. Even one thing. And I get it completely. Like, you know, you go to a doctor, he or she says one thing, and then, well, the prognosis is something different than it should have been. All right, I get your gripe, but at the same time, she has to be perfect. There is no job in this world where you have to be perfect, quite like an ER doctor. And my wife strives to be that on a daily basis. Well, Dr. Abdul El Sayed, this guy, says that, well, you know, actually, I've saved more lives than any doctor ever has, despite the fact that he does not have a medical license. You don't have a medical license, you can't call yourself a doctor. I don't care about what degree you got in college. I'm sorry, I just don't. I see it on a daily basis with my wife, right? This is a whole bowl of wrong. Anyway, here is Dr. El Sayed talking about, well, I am a doctor.
5: You got attacked by your rivals for calling yourself a physician. not just a doctor, even though you don't have a valid state medical license in New York or Michigan, which apparently is what you need legally to call yourself a physician. Do you wish you'd just stuck to calling yourself a doctor, which you are, to avoid all of this controversy and attacks on your physician status?
6: You know, at the end of the day, it's not about whether or not I'm a physician or a doctor. The question is, can you see a doctor?
7: Oh.
6: It's not about my education. It's about whether or not your kid gets a good at education. So,
5: well,
6: it's not spending
5: that's a good
6: time.
5: Line, but people would say it's also about, did you tell the truth?
6: Well, I would say that I was the health director for the city of Detroit, and I've done more to provide more people health care or eliminate their medical debt than most doctors have done in their practice career.
7: Oh, screw you. Honestly.
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They say time heals everything. But time only made me miss you more. You are not gone.

0: Love is much and much aware in the quantum universe. 33 minutes after the hour, we continue with your calls. Ron James, he's our special guest, UFO researcher and film producer. Let's welcome on line one, Edgar in the Bronx. You've been patient. Good morning. Your concerns and questions. Thank you.
1: Yeah, thank you. The point, what I want to say is that all these extraterrestrials that we talk about, or the possibility of life on other planets, every time I hear talk of these extraterrestrials, they're coming from distances so far, far away that people say that it's improbable, maybe impossible, that for these aliens to be in, get in touch with us because they're coming from so far.
0: Sure.
1: But my point is, why can't these extraterrestrials be coming from an exoplanet that is still within, not necessarily within our solar system, but if the nearest star is Alpha Centauri, somehow between the sun, our sun, and Alpha Centauri, there might be exoplanets that we're not aware of,
0: awesome.
1: Where the heat from the planet itself was able to sustain life that became intelligent.
0: Sure. You bring up some good points, but from the astronomical side, before Ron comments, even with the powerful Webb telescope, we've observed objects. We used to think Pluto, when it was a planet, was the edge of this solar system. But we have other objects way out to Sedna, but they haven't shown any kind of life potential. You know, they're just rocks, they're ice. Who knows, unless they're some kind of dimensional creature that we don't look at as organic life. But Edgar brings up some very good, interesting points about, who knows, maybe that's a closer location and habitat. What say you, Ron?
2: Well, first, I think that the argument about distance, we just need to set that aside for pretty much the rest of the discussion as a society, because mm-hmm. we already know that it's theoretically possible to bend space-time. We already know that it's possible to transcend reality itself, that it's theoretically possible. And we already know that quantum entanglement tells us that every particle in this universe is aware of the other particles. And so the idea that the argument they can't be from somewhere else because it's too far away, we just need to shelve that for a minute and realize that it is theoretically possible, and that it's not a good, strong argument about why, them coming from other star systems is not possible anymore. But what he says about there being, potentially closer places that you could traverse without having to break the mm-hmm. speed of light, we already know there's another planet out there, and that there, in the teachings of the Sumerians from Mesopotamia talk about a ninth planet. And so, we already know there's stuff within our solar system that we don't know what it is. And then we also have the possibility, and a lot of people believe this is true, that right here on planet Earth, inside the Earth, under the ocean, under the ice in Antarctica, in giant caverns inside the planet, there exists the remnants of past civilizations that were very, very advanced,
0: yes,
2: that were
0: exactly
2: able to survive a planetary catastrophe and still exist here right by our sides. So the answer to this is it's probably all of the above. And for us to, and when we talk about like all these different races, grays and reptilians, we don't know for sure, but we do know that there's probably a huge diversity of life, and that there is a way for them to get here if they so choose. And, these are reasonable assumptions within what we already know about science and technology and physics.
0: Edgar, a follow-up from you, if you're still with us. Appreciate your concerns and your questions. Go ahead.
1: No, I appreciate your answer. Yeah, has your caller ever heard of this planet that every 26 years it approaches Earth, and mm-hmm. it has its own civilization, but with every 26 years it gets close enough to affect matters on Earth, and before it leaves Earth's area and to go follow its own orbit, and every 26 years it comes back around towards Earth.
0: Interesting.
2: Yeah, that's Planet X, and it's been rumored to exist for a long time. 26 years, I think it's every 26,000 years. And for a long time, the existence of Planet X or any other kind of undiscovered planet within our solar neighborhood was completely denied by astronomers and by NASA and everybody else. But now they've discovered that there is a planet out there that's gigantic, and that it is in an elliptical orbit around the sun and not a round orbit. And, you know, the idea that this, there could be truth to that legend, and that every once in a while it just comes by, and its gravity and its effect on our gravity and our moon just resets planet Earth. You know, there's geological history that points to there could be cyclical disasters. And, you know, where we didn't have a planet X before when people were talking about it, now we have a planet that's out there that could actually do that. And maybe that's part of what they know.
0: Well, let me jump in, gentlemen. This is something that I want to do from the astronomical world. There's a big difference, and people may need to know this, from something called Nibiru, which may not exist, not to be, you know, throwing away science fiction stuff. So many of the astronomers that I talk to on a regular basis, the analysis of what this Nibiru was, meaning it was somewhat of an alleged planetary object that does orbit around the sun in a massive number of years. And then there's also the story of Nemesis, which is obviously a star that may also be very much instrumental in how the Earth formed, because this star, like a binary to the sun, orbits in this incredibly ridiculous numeric number that comes around and sweeps by the Earth and the sun, and which may have helped to create life here on the Earth when the Earth and this whole solar system was just a big blob and a big mass. But Edgar in the Bronx, thank you for bringing up some very interesting concerns here.
1: Sure.
0: Line number two, we continue. We got Roger in Westchester. You're on with Ron James. Thank you for your patience. How are you doing this morning?
3: Go ahead. Gentlemen?
0: Yes, Roger. You're on the air.
3: Gentlemen? Okay, great. Listen, gentlemen, awesome show. Dr. Sky, every week you and the co-host or the guest hit a grand slam home run, and you did it again tonight. I just want to bring up something, and I just want to coin a phrase. I've always spoken about this. I mean, we talk about space aliens possibly being here, or maybe they've already been here. But the thing is, colonization, you know, and I really believe, if you let me finish it, China is creating a colony inside China with American citizens when they do the vacation birthright thing and they bring them back. I think they're doing that. And I also think that space aliens could do the same thing. But the thing I really want to question is the technology of these space aliens. Do we have any way of really comprehending or trying to figure out? They have to be advanced more than we are. How much more advanced are they than us?
0: Good questions, Roger. You bring up something interesting, and that's going to be the next topic that I'll be talking with Ron about these Tic Tacs and these objects that he'll describe. But go ahead, Ron. This is interesting what Roger brings up.
2: Yeah, so that's a great question. And what we know about these reverse engineering programs, what we know about some of the crash retrievals, there's been objects recovered from multiple different species, and they don't all use the same exact technology. We know that in the mid-60s, 70s, and 80s, Lockheed Martin and a couple other defense contractors had a contract to reverse engineer technology from certain craft, and they were unable to do it, and the funding to that program was cut. There is a paper trail and anecdotal evidence that this truly happened. They have things that look to us like, you know, a solid object that somehow creates anti-gravity. All we see is a solid object. We can't figure out how it works. And so there is a lot of these recovered craft that have technology that we have been unable to even wrap our heads around what it is and how it functions. And then there have been some breakthroughs, and I think anti-gravitic propulsion was one that was solved early on. Sure. And I think that, you know, other things like certain materials, we have a paper trail about certain alloys that seem to have origins from these recovered craft, special coatings, special polymers. So there are a string of discoveries that supposedly we came up with that seem to trace back to crash retrievals. But the actual technology, there's a lot that we have not been able to figure out. And it's pretty much, if you talk to any of the people that have any involvement, even though they can't talk about it, you could ask Hal Puthoff, you could ask Eric Davis, you could ask some of these guys that we know had hands on, even Bob Lazar's story about S4. They would pull these craft out, and then they'd try to figure out what was going on with them. Nobody could figure it out. Then they'd put them back in the hangar, and a few years later, they'd try again. And that's still going on.
0: Yeah, that's interesting. Thank you, Roger in Westchester. Appreciate the commentary. 1-833-941-4673. 969-4447. That's the contact number for tonight. You know, a tribute to the late, great Art Bell. I was on that program for many, many years before I was a regular correspondent up till a few years ago. But the reason I mention that, wouldn't you agree, Ron, without a doubt, it's pretty simple. He was really the leader, I think, at least in many cases, of opening up our minds to this whole subject. And, you know, thank goodness for good old Art, because people listened and they really enjoyed his delivery and his content and some of the guests that he had. You can still, I guess, hear those things somewhere out there in cyberspace. What an amazing guy, huh?
2: Yeah, he was the true pioneer of this programming that spawned a whole new genre. And you know what's really cool about Art and the way he did this is that for years and years and years, he brought this stuff to us with an open mind and a tongue-in-cheek, and he did it all without selling us snake oil supplements. So you got to be very, very respectful of his pedigree.
0: Absolutely. Many people miss him, and obviously one of the leaders, as we talk about in the great story of UFOs, extraterrestrial life, and so much more. We're almost up at that hard break again, or I should say a break, not necessarily hard, but this is soft. But who knows, in the world of radio, it happens, moving through time and space, right, Ron? When we come back, I want to jump in with you on the Tic Tacs and try to get a little more information out of you. And then, what's more important, are the listeners out there in our theater of the mind. 1-833-969-4447. We will be right back. How quickly time flies when hopefully you're having fun.
4: If you missed Joe Concha, here is what you missed.
5: Also, oh, by the way, El Sayed has some pretty questionable finances. Like, where is all his money coming from? Because it's coming from overseas. It's coming from people that you probably don't want representing a citizen in this country, in the United States Senate. But here we go.
6: Really sparked my curiosity because I watched it. I didn't watch it live, but I did watch it this morning. Is that Haley Stevens has been criticizing you for not releasing your personal finance disclosure until after the primary. The former strategist in me is like, why not just release it and take her talking point away?
7: We absolutely will, and we intend to. Sometimes finances are complicated, and I can only control what I can control. And unfortunately, when it comes to tax documents, sometimes they're really complicated to get. We are absolutely going to release it before the primary.
5: Oh, all right. Well, they have not been released. I can guarantee you, as sure as you were born, that Abdul El Sayed will not release those tax documents because they may be troublesome. Nevertheless, if you are the GOP and you are in Michigan, you are saying, please let this guy be the nominee. And here's why. If socialism can be sold in Michigan, not in Detroit, in a city, but Michigan, statewide, Michigan, a state that is the most purple state of the country, where Donald Trump won twice, you could say three times, depends on where you come down on the 2020 election. Well, either way, that's where we are at this point.
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9: Hello, I'm Seth Shostak, senior astronomer at the SETI Institute. 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
0: 47 minutes after the hour, to the top of hour two we go. Ron James, UFO researcher and film producer, is with us. His website, in case time runs out here in the space-time continuum, accidentaltruthnext.com, to learn so much more about him and his productions and so many things that you're hearing here with him as a guest. I wanted to go simply to this whole concept of Tic Tacs. I've followed this. I've talked to some of these pilots myself. That, to me, is amazing. Any possibility, it could be possible, that we, as a nation or other nations, have mastered the anti-gravity technology of what these strange-looking things do Why are they called Tic Tacs? Because they look like a Tic Tac mint. Right, Ron? That's amazing.
2: Yeah, so, you know, there's been a lot of research into this, and there's a guy named Joshua Bertrand who has traced the evolution of a certain technology that could be what we're seeing. And what that is there is a space-age material that was invented, supposedly, again, nefarious origins, in the 1920s that is literally a foam that is lighter than air. It's called aerogel. Mm-hmm. And there are patents for certain polymers that would strengthen this aerogel to incredible strengths. And we know that there is a capability of producing something called a vacuum craft. Now, the way a vacuum craft works is inside of this outer coating that is super light and super strong is a chamber that is able to create vacuums and create a lighter than air environment inside of the craft.
0: Amazing.
2: And there are patents, there are samples of technology and evolution, and you can literally right now, if you Google vacuum craft drones, you'll find all kinds of stuff about these things. And what's very interesting about them is that they can suck the air out of the vacuum chamber that is inside the craft, and it will cause it to go and accelerate at incredible speeds, up and down, and just by controlling the amount of vacuum inside the craft. And if you can make the aerogel rigid enough that it can withstand the forces, which supposedly the polymers are able to do, then you've got a craft that is able to do things that very much mimic what we're seeing. And
0: that's
2: if you
0: amazing.
2: Look for if you look for aerogel drones, you'll find them.
0: No, that's amazing. And, I did, Ron, sorry to cut you short there. A talk that I did from a NASA group one time, somebody gave me a sample of aerogel. And I'll be darned if I can find it, because what it looks like a piece of styrofoam that's crystal. You can see through it. And they were telling me, don't touch it too hard because it'll crush. But that's amazing what you're saying. Trying to get as many callers in to the top of the hour. Line one, I hope I have it right. Is it Angie in Long Island? You're on the air. Do I have your name right?
10: Hi. Yes, thank you.
0: Yes,
10: nice
0: please continue.
10: You.
0: Thank you.
10: Can you hear me?
0: So much.
10: Sorry if I digress. It took me a little while to get through. But
0: that's
10: I just
0: okay.
10: want to discuss you know, the whole theory, the hypothesis of why we're not getting full disclosure from the government. I used to think at one time that it was the government that was keeping this obvious information from the public. And it's ironic that Joaquin brought up the Twilight Zone. If you're familiar with the episode Monsters Are Alive on Maple Street,
0: yes.
10: I come to think that they're not allowing us. I think it's the extraterrestrials are telling the government, do not disclose, because as humans, we can't handle the truth. I mean, what would humans do if we're doing what we're doing to each other now? Could you imagine if something like that was fully disclosed,
0: yes.
10: what humans would be doing to each other? So I just
0: wow,
10: I don't know
0: Angie.
10: If it's even up to the government to disclose that kind yeah. of information. I think that's what they think of us, that we can't handle the truth, so don't
0: well,
10: ever disclose it.
0: I hear you, but maybe in not disrespect to you, totally agree with what you're saying, the concept, but it's like there are a lot of smart people out there, but then again,
10: I agree.
0: If yeah, then again, that would be something, again, who's in control? It's all about control. Ron, very interesting here with Angie saying, and as we close out the hour, you're on the air again. Go ahead.
2: Yeah, you know, we've been talking about all of this throughout the show. Obviously, if there's a species or more that have advanced technology and can really do anything to us that they want, and we're having some kind of interaction with them, they would be the ones telling the people that know about their existence what they are comfortable with the entire planet knowing. And, you know, the question about what we do to each other, it's really like, what would we do to them? If we find out that there's these species, then we have this whole collective mentality that we're just going to have to kill them all. And until we can overcome that, they have every right to keep their presence a secret, especially if they're living here on the planet with us. Can you imagine if they were ultra-terrestrials and they're here and they've been here all along and they're minding their own business and all of a sudden everybody in the world knows they exist? Then all of a sudden, you know, what are we going to do? We're going to make them into a threat. We're going to decide they have to be eliminated.
0: Sure.
2: And we're going to show exactly why they have not chosen to interact with us.
0: Well, here it goes a step further. What Ron's saying is correct, Angie, that Enrico Fermi, a great nuclear physicist, long story made short, hypothesized that there's something called the Fermi paradox, in which he believes that the aliens set this little ring around whatever it is to prevent us from actually seeing them or discovering them, kind of a protective blanket, kind of a Star Trek kind of concept. Thank you, Angie in Long Island. Interesting commentary from
2: you.
0: Thank you,
2: Angie.
0: No, that's beautiful stuff. I wanted to leave this thought because I believe this in my heart, and I haven't written a book on it. I think this, and getting your take as we close out the show. These particular aliens, or Tic Tacs, let's say, what if they were from our future? And what if, because of nuclear war, people obviously, when they first came around, we lived in caves, you know, disease, pestilence, all negativity, the world went to hell in a handbasket, and people went back to caves. But the future iteration could be thousands of years from now. Would it not be theoretically possible, Ron, that AI had figured out the warpage of space-time, and that these particular vehicles that we're seeing come from our future transdimensionally, not over the sphere like this planetary object 49 light-years away, need a lot of chemical energy or some kind of rocket propulsion? What if it was really from our future, and they understood how to bend space-time? That would be phenomenal, wouldn't it?
2: Yeah, you know, there's a scientist, Dr. Michael Masters, who is a social anthropologist, I believe that's his title, who can illustrate that the logical progression of human evolution, we'd end up looking like the Greys, and that's barring having some kind of nuclear incident that alters our DNA and ruins the planet. But the speculation about time travelers, interdimensional travelers, aliens, beings that could be identified as angels or demons, disembodied spirits, beings that live here on the planet. I think we're going to find out that it's a combination of all of these things. And we know for a fact that time travel is theoretically possible. And that the story about particularly the gray aliens, that a lot of people think that they are from the future and that they are here to try to alter the timeline or whatever. The answers are going to be, we're really going to have our eyes wide open, because there's no one answer that can possibly explain all of what we're seeing. And when we start realizing that we have to accept what we believe now to be absolutely impossible in order to make sense out of what is undeniable, and that's where we're at.
0: Well, this is interesting. On a very lighter note, I mean, this is like more comedic than I usually go into, but I admire the Greys because they look very trim and fit. They have this suit that looks like they just sprayed it on. And you know what, Ron? I'll speak for myself, but nobody else. I can learn a lot about lowering my BMI by looking at one of those Greys. Wouldn't that be interesting? Getting into shape.
2: Yeah, but can you imagine how boring the dating pool must be?
0: That'd be funnier yet. You're 100% right. So my BMI is my issue, but that's a whole other story. And ladies and gentlemen, we continue here with Ron James. Tell us again the website.
2: What a personal ad looks like on if you're a gray alien. You know, looking for another gray alien. I enjoy long walks on the timeline, interdimensional travel, and abducting humans for fun.
0: You're good. I like that. See, you have to have a little bit of humor in everything. It's always important because sometimes, and again, science can be somewhat, how do I say it, over the edge, where people either go, you know, they don't want to hear that because it's all about the presentation. And I'm hoping the audience believes that we've done an excellent job. But more so, obviously, I appreciate you. Tell us more about how people can get in touch with you again. And I'd like to have you come back here. And then one day we can talk about a place that we both like, Sedona, Arizona. I've been asked by certain listeners to do a show about it because of its sacredness and its beauty. So how do they get in touch with you and the wonders of Sedona? We can talk about sometime in a future show where people celebrate the wonders of the heavens and these vortexes and so many things in the beauty and tranquility of a place that's very magical. Please continue.
2: Yeah, I'm in Sedona right now. So people can reach me at media@MUFON.com. I forgot to mention I'm MUFON's media relations director. So I try to give them a plug where I can. You can find out about the films at AccidentalTruthNext.com. The new one is available on Amazon, YouTube Movies, and Apple. It was number one on iTunes for a minute, so that's gratifying. It features Matthew Modine as the narrator again. We have actor Thomas Jane talking about artificial intelligence and how bad that could turn out. and music by Alan Howarth, who did all of the Halloween movies and John Carpenter's films, Christine, Escape from New York. So it's got a little bit of star power, and it's the definitive documentary on UFOs. The first one's free, Accidental Truth on YouTube. Mm-hmm. Accidental Truth next. Rent it for $4. Support your filmmaker. But you watch those two movies, you're gonna be up to speed.
0: Sounds good. And we have to get together in Sedona sometime. And for everybody listening, a great place to vacation. And I'm not part of Arizona tourism, but let me tell you folks, if you haven't been there, a wonderful place to celebrate not only the beauty of the sky, but the beauty of nature as you walk around some of the most amusing, beautiful red rocks that you'll ever see. Thank you, Ron James. Always a privilege and honor, and we will have you back by popular demand here, as people are telling us. Thank you for your time, sir. Appreciate it.
2: Thanks for having me on.
0: Always a pleasure. And don't forget, tomorrow on the Dr. Sky Experience, you've heard about asteroid Apophis. This is an asteroid that will pass incredibly close to the Earth. Mark the date down, April the 13th, 2029. This is no joke. It'll pass closer in than these areas of our geosynchronous satellites. In Earth-relevant terms, some 18,000 miles above the Earth, it's 1,200 feet in diameter. We hope to have the discoverer from Hawaii, if the tropical storm-hurricane doesn't interfere, and another astronomer talking about the wonders and mysteries of the universe. Stay tuned to 77 WABC for another Side of Midnight with Lionel as he takes you to the next sunrise as we move on now to the midpoint of August 2026. Thank you to our navigators and our helmsmen, both Bill and Jackson, for navigating our great station and the great callers that come into the Theater of the Mind. We'll see you in less than 24 hours.

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5: I'm Jane Metzler. Lala taking aim on our 50th state. Now a tropical storm, it is expected to reach hurricane status by Saturday. The first hurricane to hit Hawaii since 1992. Governor Josh Green calling this a very serious storm, expected to bring extremely heavy rain, high winds, storm surge, and dangerous rough surf. Honolulu's Mayor Rick Blangiardi saying,
6: trying to save a drowning person is a really precarious event, because people are desperate, they're scared, they're fighting for their lives. It's not easily done. And the elements, if you will, the quality and the fierce force of the waves and everything else that you deal with only makes it that much more difficult.
5: He urged people to get out of harm's way. The storm's wind field is described as massive. The hurricane expected to hit the big island of Hawaii first, up to 25 inches of rain expected there. The other islands impacted later in the weekend. And the National Hurricane Center is also tracking two new systems that have formed in the Atlantic. Indiana dealing with its one in 1,000-year flood. Indiana Governor Mike Braun has already declared a statewide emergency, and he is asking for additional help from the federal government. A magnitude 7.7 earthquake striking off the coast of Indonesia is coming after Monday's 7.4 magnitude quake in western Colombia caused so much death and destruction. Peru holding earthquake drills on Friday. Officials taking no chances after what happened in Colombia this week. President Trump says he will declare the Strait of Hormuz a U.S. territory after he wins the war with Iran. Speaking in New York.
7: And after we finish defeating Iran, which is being very badly defeated, pretty soon I'll be declaring the Hormuz Strait a territory of the United States.
5: The president says the U.S. is in total control of the strait and may keep it. Meantime, Iran pushing back against that, insisting ships are still hesitant to even enter the Strait of Hormuz. Accused CEO killer Luigi Mangione admitted to his crimes in open court on Friday, part of a plea deal arranged with federal prosecutors in New York. Mangione admitted he printed a gun with a 3D printer and shot the healthcare CEO, Mr. Thompson, in the head. Worldwide News Network.
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8: No swimming was allowed today at Jones Beach State Park after recent water testing indicated elevated bacteria levels. And that can sometimes be the result of storm water runoff. And of course, we've had a lot of that lately with all the rain we've experienced. New York Governor Kathy Hochul says she's waiting for confirmation from the Nassau County Sheriff's Office and Police Department that they will formally end their agreements with ICE, or Immigration and Customs Enforcement. And that's as a deadline nears, as once this new ban officially goes into effect on August 26th, law departments that don't end their contracts with ICE face legal consequences. Well, Governor Hochul says five agencies have already ended their contracts, but she's still waiting on Nassau County. And that said, Nassau County Executive Bruce Blakeman, a Republican who's running against Hochul for governor, has been a staunch supporter of federal immigration operations. All of it happening as President Trump just visited Nassau County's police facilities today to chat with Blakeman and local officials about crime stats and immigration enforcement. Activists rallied in New York City this week demanding that Mayor Zohran Mamdani scale back on the enforcement of what they call crimes of poverty, like shoplifting, vandalism, and public urination, among other offenses.
9: We are calling what it is, broken windows policing. Mayor Mamdani was elected on a promise of making New York a livable city for all, ending the criminalization of poverty, mental health, substance use, and homelessness.
8: Here's your weather forecast. Partly cloudy tonight with a low near 69 and a breeze out of the southeast. Tomorrow, Saturday, sunny, a high near 82 with a light breeze. There is some rain in the forecast on Sunday, topping out near 82. 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You'll get it on Monday. And I'm James Flippin.
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0: 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It's Another Side of Midnight with Lionel. Now, to the Bernard McGuirk Studios,
4: here's Lionel.

0: another side of midnight. I'm not going to tell you which one. You got to figure that out for yourself. Ah, the sound of the landline. You know, one of the things which I'm so proud of is that I have not abandoned a landline here in New York City, because you just need them. And guess what? It has a 212 area code. How about that? There's something. My friends, I'm so glad you are with us. We'll be here until 5 a.m. Eastern time. This is how we spend our weekend. And I'm so glad that you, again, are here, provided you are here. If you're not here, then I'm deeply angered and rebuffed by your absence. What I normally do is we start off with a piece of kind of an introduction, and then right around 20 or so after the hour, we will normally bring on my wife, Lynn Shaw from Lynn's Warriors, to bring you up to speed as to what's going on. But in a little bit of a programming change this weekend, in fact, let's see if the incredibly talented, the lovely and talented Mr. Bill Lee can fire up this. I see, I always like to tell Bill at the last minute, major changes, which is, it's good to keep him on his toes, because Bill always says, challenge me. He doesn't remember saying that. But that's the music. It is Warrior Weekend, and we have so much to discuss. Oh, I love that music. That's right, my friend. This is Warrior Weekend. And normally we'll start off at, 20 or so, but we cannot wait, because so much is going on this weekend. I'm going to bring you and make you aware of it. Our guest, as always, is my beloved wife, Lynn Shaw from LynnsWarriors.org, Lynn's Warriors on YouTube, and Lynn's_Warriors on X. This is, I don't even know what to tell you. This is an absolute cacophony of news stories, a veritable endless melange, a myriad of mosaic of critical stories regarding child predation and the like. And I bring to the microphones right now my wife, the lovely and talented also, Lynn Shaw from Lynn's Warriors. Wifey, welcome back.
1: Good morning, Lionel. Thank you so much. I mean, this has been a blockbuster week, and I want everybody to think about this. Wake up, America, because so much is happening surrounding our kids, surrounding our families, that everybody's got to start getting on board. The days of sitting on the sidelines are over. It's a brand new world, and people have to wake up, because our precious kids, there really is a war on for our children. There is no denying this. They're being hit, Lionel, from every angle, and I know people are busy. And that's what predators count on. When everybody is busy and not paying attention, they can move right in there. But our kids, remember everybody, precious adults, precious American leaders, this is what's happening today. They are really under the gun of all of this predation. So we want to make everybody aware of what's happening.
0: Now, let's also do this, because just to bring people up to speed, there are so many avenues of this. There's, of course, what's going on in the world. There's AI, there's big tech, there's legislation, there's government. There's this sluggish, if not torpid, non-movement of government. And also, there are also some wonderful people, by the way, who are helping out tremendously. So let's just take it from any angle. I don't want to direct you. What do you think, and this is so important, what do you think, where should we start off with what you consider to be critical?
1: Listen, this is back to school time. I think that is a good point to jump off from, because, like you said, there is so much happening, and what people do, they do become too overwhelmed. So they close their eyes. They shut the door. They don't want to address anything. Okay? So we have to break it down. So let's start with the back to school time. But basically this week I was thinking about it, and it's, kids are moving. It's faster and faster into this digital and dangerous world, much faster. And something I learned from you, I mean, as a lawyer, the law lags behind technology. So the kids are moving into this dangerous world of AI now. It's in the schools. And it's moving faster than parents, than we at the Warriors, than institutions, protecting them can even keep up with. So we got to break it down. It's back to school time. And Right now, it is a good time for you to review the top of the school year, what's happening in your child's classroom. When I say child, this includes kids in high school. This includes your kids go to college. I know it's more difficult when the kids are older, but you've got to have that conversation with them about technology in the classroom. You have every right as this parent or caregiver. Go in, try to get some of your friends, other parents. Go in and ask, what kind of technology will be in the classroom? How many hours a day will my child be on the technology? What is expected of them? What are the programs? Because I am tired of hearing the beginning of every school year. And last year was bad. This year is worse, okay? Because some schools, Florida just started, Georgia started first. Here in New York, we go back in 2 weeks. Parents usually get a list and, parental consent to use these platforms. And last year in New York, it was like 31 platforms, Lionel. But what they don't tell you, those 31 platforms, your child is open to other platforms using these platforms, if this makes sense to you. Again, it's opening the world to them. So we've got to find out exactly what's going on in the classroom, what our children will be doing. But again, you can do all of this, to be honest, because that is what we are. We give the truth at the Warriors. You've got to start in your home. You've got to start the discussion with your child. It's got to be a family discussion. You've got to include your children. Make them a part of it. Kids don't want to be told, don't do this, don't do this, da, da, da, da, da. You've got to just talk to them. The kids are very smart, very savvy. Right?
0: Let me give you an idea. In case somebody doesn't understand, what exactly are we talking about? What are these items? What are the real specific worries and fears that you're highlighting here? What in particular?
1: I'm highlighting that we have learned so much about the online world, about the internet, from studies, from doctors, from just kids themselves, from parents, right? Remember, parents are the first line of defense. Now, I say that a lot, but I have to tell you something nobody really brings up. What about all the kids out there that don't have, right, really parents watching them? That's always, what are we going to do with all these kids? So they end up perhaps in schools. So we have teachers. Now, the teachers are reporting, and here where we are in New York State, the teachers are very confused. Now, they're not going to say this out loud, pretty much, because they have their jobs, right? Their jobs are at stake, their livelihood, about all of this technology that they've been forced to put in the classrooms, told they're using it, and also AI. Nobody understands about AI in the classroom.
0: No, absolutely not.
1: Several years ago, overall, the public school education system in the United States was sold a bill of goods. It sounded good at the time. We want to put Chromebooks, which are from Google. We're going to put millions of them in the classrooms. We're going to give every child this tablet, and it will help them. They won't have to carry textbooks. They'll have the oldest knowledge at their fingertips. It'll be great. Now we've learned anything. But that was the beginning of technology replacing not only the textbook, the notebook, the pen, the pencil, the actual teacher, the human being in front of the classroom that can read a child better than a computer. So now we're down to, I mentioned, 31 different platforms in New York that parents were checking off last year. We'll see what it is this year. And those platforms include things like Roblox, which we at the Warriors have talked about extensively. It's a gaming app, okay? Now, the problem is, on all of these platforms, the Chromebooks were put into classrooms with no guardrails. Google could have easily, put safety by default on these millions of devices, and they never...
0: What kind of safety? Give us an idea of some of the safety, what they could have done.
1: They could have turned off certain, URLs and things like that, so a child did not have access... Oh, you have your Chromebook? Okay, you can also go on, this is an example, I could also access OnlyFans. Do you see mm-hmm. how simple this would have been
0: right.
1: if they would? How about, I was speaking to somebody yesterday, let me break this down a little bit, in the justice system, I'll say, and she could not, you can only use certain things on the computer, certain
0: yes.
1: websites, certain URLs. You can't access everything. Right? This person was telling me. Why didn't we put, you know, in front of children? And we're talking now. Computers are in the classrooms K through 12. Why would kids in kindergarten need computers? Why would kids, you know, there's different consensus on this. Why would any kids, you know, before 7th, 8th grade, maybe for computer science, maybe to learn some coding, having a technology class? I'm saying it's replacing the human teacher. The teachers in some school, a lot of schools actually, reporting back to me, my warriors on the ground across the country, are now managing, you know, the digital footprint of each child in the classroom. They have the teachers on their desk, a big computer with all these little boxes with each child's name, because those children are engaging most of their academics are done online. Now, did you hear what I just said? The teacher's managing the computer on their desk, and each child is a box. You know, there is a program used very widely called iReady in the classrooms, and that is a program. It's a $4 billion company we know about, and it's put out by a company called Curriculum Associates, and it assesses a child's reading and mathematics and then tailors their academic program. It sounds good. The problem is, when you have something like that, how can a machine really, now think about this, read a child? It's not a human. Now, the teachers are stuck managing this iReady that is replacing hours a day in the classroom. However, there's a lot of pushback right now. There's a major lawsuit going on with a lot of parents because iReady allegedly is being accused. This is a prime example. Being accused, allegedly, I want to say again, of taking your children's data, all their information. Say they're in second grade, and this computer now has to break it down. All this information about your child. Maybe your child has trouble reading. Maybe your child has something cognitive. It's storing it somewhere. And we know today AI is scraping all of the internet and putting it in these data centers for who knows what. And it's, you know, pigeonholing your child about their capabilities, and then the information. So they've been accused of now, hear this, accused, allegedly, of selling off your child's information to third parties. So you did not ever consent to that happening. You have consented to iReady to be used as an educational tool in the classroom, but now everybody's taking a much deeper look at iReady because it is all over, and again, taking up the time of the human, the teacher. The teachers are very frustrated. Again, these are their jobs, their livelihood. They don't know what to do about it. And now they're all reporting, we keep hearing about we have to use AI. Nobody has given us a clear picture of what exactly this AI means. Nobody has educated us. We're talking to teachers now. What is this AI? Nobody has educated the parents about what is this AI in the classroom. So certainly now, I bet anything like an iReady, there will just be some sort of AI program thrust upon the teachers, upon the kids.
0: There's also
1: We know academically across the United States, kids in America they're failing reading, math. It's the saddest thing. So the computers did not empower them, Lionel. It made them academically so much worse off.
0: Remember, since AI, and I've been talking about AI for so long and AGI and everything, I can hear in people's voices and their understanding of it, they still don't grasp the notion of what it means. It's not what you think. It is beyond this. And they're also confusing ChatGPT with the AI that we're talking about. So what we're going to be talking about this is that. And also, by the way, some good news, because the president and this administration still is doing some great stuff and great jobs regarding protecting children. In fact, the latest is that President Trump and his administration are targeting transnational cybercrime, sextortion, and predatory schemes. We're going to be talking about that. We're talking to Lynn Shaw. This is Warrior Weekend. This is the Lionel Show. Actually, this is called Another Side of Midnight. We will return with more with Lynn Shaw and more to protect your children after this.
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0: is a great way to educate folks who think just about all accidents are the fault of irresponsible or unskilled drivers. 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
2: 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Exercise. 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

0: That's right, my friend. This is Warrior Weekend Warrior with Lionel. This is also Another Side of Midnight. My guest is my beloved wife, Lynn Shaw, and I just background every day, she's on Zoom calls. She's talking to her friends in Washington. She's going down to Washington. She is on this at every level you can imagine. And also, you must follow her on YouTube at Lynn's Warriors. She did, oh my God, this. Explain just for example, the incredible work, darling, you were doing with the Black Poster Project, and others will talk about that. But just so many parents out there. I don't think people realize how many parents have had their hearts broken for a variety of reasons. Would you mind just giving a shout out to that incredibly important group?
1: Now, are you talking about the Black Poster Project, which is
0: yes.
1: You know, let's talk about this happening right here in the heart of New York City, Warriors. On August 20th, it begins. We have a national gathering, and we do this every year in Times Square, 47th Street, right in the Father Duffy Square, right there. Okay, and it started as a small event; it has grown. August 21st is National Awareness and Prevention for Fentanyl. Okay, fentanyl, everybody, is a poison. Understand, it's not, we constantly read in the media, hear in the media, a lot we'll hear, you know, fentanyl overdose. Okay, it is an intentional poisoning. Now, we at the Warriors, as you know, are our great colleagues at the DEA, Drug Enforcement Administration, Frank Tarantino. He is quite frequently on the Cats Roundtable on Sundays, John Katzmatidis, talking about these issues, the DEA, and we work closely as well, the Warriors, with Frank Tarantino and the whole team. They are fantastic. This is a gathering in Times Square, open to the public. Remember, everybody, awareness is key. That's the first step. And then education equals prevention. Now, I just want to point out, people fight me on this, but I don't care because I know this is the truth. I know from the work with the DEA, the facts out there. Fentanyl now is so cheap to produce, okay, that they're putting fentanyl in most of the drugs, including marijuana, everybody, because it extends the product, it's cheap, right? And our kids are easily buying drugs online. For instance, on Snap, you can buy with two clicks. That is the truth. Okay? So this gathering, basically the parents come together. It's called Fentanyl, Facing Fentanyl Now. NYPD comes. We've got, the EMTs. We've got the DEA. And all these parents fly in from across the country. And we have our wonderful friends. It's the saddest thing. It is called the Black Poster

0: project. This mom from New York, everybody, Dee Gillen, started this after her son had fentanyl poisoning, okay? So we're talking also addictions, all of this. And she created just this poster of her son with a black background. And then some other parent came to her and said, this happened to my child as well. And Dee, on her own, made another poster. This is how it all started. This, the Black Poster Project, has grown into this incredible movement, free of charge. Of course, they take donations to you know, it's free for all the parents, into thousands and thousands of posters of dead family members, especially children, from the addiction, from the fentanyl, you know, poisoning. And all of these parents come together in Times Square. It is a tremendous gathering of community, but also of, you know, handouts for the public. Where else to go to get to the public? The middle of Times Square. And it's covered by lots of press. Again, it's that sense of community. And there's a press conference that is Thursday at 12:30. No, the whole event starts at 11:30 a.m. Everybody is welcome. We want the public there. We want you to bring your kids, because the Black Poster Project, based out of New Jersey now in New York, is traveling to all these schools and hospitals and places of worship with thousands of these posters, these large posters, okay, of dead children, family members. And last year was the most heart-wrenching. After the press conference, everybody walks over to St. Patrick's Cathedral. Lionel, every pew was covered in St. Patrick's. Every single place you could look.
1: Yep.
0: And, okay, and that is a major tourist spot, especially August, this time of year. You could hear a pin drop, okay? People walking in, different tourists from outside, they're like, what is this? And just their mouths open. I witnessed this, okay, 2 years in a row now. And just looking at all of these. And the pictures are always of when the child, you know, the person is happy, and there's a little story underneath. It is a way to honor, okay? And, again, we're doing that this year. So if you go to lynnswarriors.org, you will see the map. It is extended. We are doing events at Chelsea Piers. We are doing an event in Central Park. It's a two-day event beginning August 20th through 21st. But we want the public. The key to all of this is honoring those lost, obviously. But these family members want to educate the public that, think of a pencil, the little tip, that little black point of lead, right? Just the tip of it, just the tip of it, not even the whole black point of a pencil. The tip is enough to kill you. So kids buying from unknown sources, you know, drugs online, or somebody says, hey, I have a friend, you know, take half of this pill. You're anxious, you have anxiety. We know of a story of two teen girls. They split a pill in half. The one girl died, the other didn't, because these cartel members, a lot of it's coming from China, right, the fentanyl into Mexico, coming up. Just think how cheap that is, and you're not dealing
1: and
0: with...
1: And also, let me also add something to this.
0: And then they're throwing them like in dirty bowls here, mixing things up.
1: Right.
0: So one pill can have, you know, a concentration of some of this fentanyl, you know, on one side of it and not the other. It is the most
1: dangerous. Now, stop for one second. Let me remind everybody, we're talking to Lynn Shaw from Lynn's Warriors. Lynn's Warriors on YouTube, Lynn's _ Warriors on X or Twitter. I want to remind everybody, especially in view of Fauci, if you dared, either directly, indirectly, to sell, promote during the time of COVID mania, during the Rona, ivermectin, hydroxychloroquine, you would be, not only would you be crushed, your social media platform would be shut down. Who knows? Think about that. Not basically something that was ameliorating, something that was palliative, something that actually helped people. Now keep that in mind. Somehow, this vigilance was so spot on. They can find you, even spell that word out, and you'll be found out and crushed. However, the same people, when there are items, when there are things that are being sold to children, and they are notoriously the haven for this type of poison, there's no even concern for this. So I just want people to understand this, that fentanyl And all of that is here. And we don't know why. And by the way, let me just also say, I don't think these kids are overdosing. Please never say that. They are poisoned. Now, yes. As I said before, my darling, this president is under attack from everybody you can imagine. And one of the things that he never gets is enough credit when it comes to how serious he is about these things. In fact, you saw this up front and personal when you met with him and these family members. Tell us about how the president is targeting a transnational cybercrime and sextortion and predatory schemes, because I think this is something that needs to be really highlighted.
0: Look, this should be a major headline, you know, a real win. It is a win, but it's not really being covered. It was just a couple of days ago. Our President Trump put out this, you know, it's called a National Security Presidential Memorandum, to be exact, okay? Empowering, something we have talked about at the Warriors extensively in Albany, in Washington, D.C. Here's the key. Empowering federal law enforcement to use every cyber tool available to disrupt this transnational criminal, these organizations that I just mentioned. We've got the cartels. By the way, I'm digressing here for a second.
1: Please.
0: Wake up, America, because the cartels are working in all 50 states. And their target right now is our children, okay? They are also engaging our American kids, specifically teenagers, to carry out their dirty deeds. That is trafficking their peers in middle and high schools. People need to hear this. This is the reality. And also dealing their drugs for them or getting kids engaged online to be drug dealers online. So we're talking about, you know, transnational. So the president will give every available resource, because the one thing we hear over and over from law enforcement across the country, okay, well, there are cyber programs that could disrupt. We could find out where the sextortion schemes are coming from in other countries and where these drug dealers are, right? It would take seconds with AI. Remember, we are pro-innovation, pro-technology at the Warriors, and we want to use it for good, and this is using it, what I'm telling you about, for good. So this AI could root out where these criminals are in a matter of seconds. And law enforcement will always say, Lynn, we don't have the money to buy the programs. I'm like, what? Shouldn't our government be giving you the money to target this to keep our citizens safe? Because this is a national security risk, all of this, okay? And so now the president has announced that he is going to give law enforcement all the tools they need to disrupt all of this. And what that means specifically, if we break it down, look, last year alone, 2025, it was something reported. Now, report it. Remember, the numbers are always higher. That Americans lost something like $21 billion to these schemes and scams online, right? So we know the number's probably higher. But for the Warriors, we're talking specifically now about sextortion, where our teen boys are targeted, okay? It's coming mostly from other countries. We work with families, as you know, who have lost their teenage sons to these sextortion schemes where they think online they're talking to, you know, another 15-year-old girl, and it turns out to be a 50-year-old man in, for instance, Nigeria, okay? And we now can find that person, and we can bring them to the United States, and we can prosecute them. And criminals target Americans. Look, everybody thinks this country is, you know, paved, the streets are paved with gold. They go after teenage boys because we put our lives online, specifically the kids. And it's not their fault. I always like to say, I say to you, you know, 30 and under, they've been born in the digital bubble because kids put, you know, where they go to school,
1: right,
0: where they live,
1: and they're
0: who
1: also,
0: their friends are. I'm in baseball.
1: Right.
0: I'm in this. And, again, they're so smart, these criminals. They're always 10 steps ahead.
1: They're also born in captivity. These kids are born in captivity. We're talking to Lynn Shaw from LynnsWarriors.org, Lynn's Warriors on YouTube, and Lynn's_Warriors on Twitter, or X, I should say. Now, a couple of things, too. In the 70s, there was a phrase that came out before, obviously before this, and the phrase goes something like, if the product is free, you're the product. When AOL first came along in different Yahoo or whatever these things were, AOL in particular, it was all free. Hey, no problem, free. Take this. Nobody ever charged for AOL. Nobody charged for anything because you were the product. Now, at the time, we were naive. Now, remember something. If we did not have, let's assume I could snap my fingers and I could, theoretically, this is a thought experiment, if I could destroy all, let's say, Wi-Fi, and I could render every laptop, every iPhone just disabled for, let's say, a week, do you know that all cybercrime, sextortion, predatory schemes would disappear? Because the predators that we talk about today, they're not in white vans. They don't snatch kids. I'm sure there are. But what we're talking about is this device that your school board gives your child, that you give your child, this is the entree. If it wasn't for this, remember, all of this would go away. These people are in Nigeria. They're not coming over here. They're not flying over here. The way they get to your kid is that little seemingly innocuous Chromebook or phone. That's what we're talking about. And I don't think people really get it because they look at this as kind of good and modern and, you know, helpful. It is, that is the portal. That is the communication means. That is the nexus between these horrible people and your children. And I say it and I realize people are saying, oh my God, he's saying it again. Yes, because I still don't think people grasp it. I don't think they understand it. Now, may I add also something, another big headline. When the harm comes, can families fight back? Tell us about the social media harm lawsuits that are moving forward that we really have not seen up until now.
0: Listen, Americans now have a chance to be in the court system. Big tech has had a free run. They, again, we've got to always explain this because people will say to me on a daily basis, why is this allowed? You know, why can't a child buy, you know, drugs on Snap and two clicks and things like that? Because it goes back to 1996. We call that the birth of the Internet, when there were like two platforms, Lionel. And there's something called Section 230 of the Communications Decency Act. And it actually makes sense. And it basically said, okay, two platforms, you can't be held responsible for third-party content, what anybody posts on here. You cannot, you know, be, nobody can sue you. It's like a newsstand or a billboard. Now, that's 30 years ago. Why is that still standing when we have platforms popping up every single day and apps and gaming, right, and all this criminality going on? There is a movement right now to sunset Section 230. We'll leave that for a minute, okay, in Congress. But the criminals have figured out, not only the criminals, let's just say big tech platforms, that argument is always in court. They are shielded by Section 230 of the Communications Decency Act. And just this past week, it's a tremendous headline. The courts allowed, let me break down this story here, that the thousands upon thousands of lawsuits against big tech can go forward. Now, they're not saying big tech is guilty, but these lawsuits involved product liability, that they're putting out a product that is harmful to children based on, we now have the children themselves, what has happened. We have whistleblowers who have come forward from these big tech companies. We have internal memos that have been leaked and brought forward saying it's a product liability. You are putting out a product that is harmful. I want to repeat that because the argument in court, which big tech always won, was, you know, about what people were saying and things like that. And just fairly recently in the last year, it is now switched that you can sue for this product being harmful. And we know alone in California, 3,300 cases pending can now go forward. We know across the United States, there are thousands and thousands of cases, and the floodgates opened when, back in March, it started. New Mexico, there was a case that was won against Meta. You're putting out a harmful product as well as sharing children's data, information, okay? And also in California. And just the other day, a judge in New Mexico, he called social media. He said, big tech, you are a public nuisance. This is on record.
1: Yeah,
0: in addition, he did. In addition, there was a judgment from back in March, again, product liability, for 300-something million. This judge added on $567 million. That's almost $1 billion against Meta, which is Facebook and Instagram, WhatsApp, saying you're harming children and teens. That's almost a billion in judgments. So the floodgates are open, but what concerns...
1: And let me add something. May I add something just as a lawyer? This is what's so critical about this. Section 230, the Meta folks thought, we're covered because that controls the actual content. And the actual idea of Section 230 makes a little bit of sense because what it means is you cannot have something. If you are able to be, let's say you have your AOL again, and somebody uses AOL, your platform, to send, let's say, defamatory messages, AOL cannot be held liable as a, quote, publisher. It's not disseminating this. So that's okay as to content. Here's what's interesting. The lawsuits that came out as to these platforms were not brought because of the content. They were brought because of the design. So imagine this analogy. We have a Second Amendment in this country. And the Second Amendment prevents you or allows you to a certain degree to possess firearms. However, you can bring a lawsuit for the design of the weapon. Yes. Let's say a weapon has a bad trigger design or it goes off accidentally. Think of this as a child safety cap on prescription medication. That's all it is. So Meta and these folks didn't see this coming. Their whole thing was they were so cocky because they thought Section 230 will protect us. But to reiterate, it's not the content they're going after. It's the design. And the design was specifically intended to go after and to target kids. And that's the difference.
0: And I want to add something. I mean, why should parents have to become plaintiffs, you know, after their kids have been harmed? Big tech has no accountability right now, and this is the beginning of accountability. But that being said, okay, so we have all these lawsuits, and we'll have thousands more now that these, again, floodgates are open. Correct big tech. Hold them accountable. That's the whole thing here. So why do the parents, again, after the children are harmed, have to go to courts? Get in there before. Go after big tech. Put some guardrails on them. Put some stop on them. Again, think about this. They're just still, it's after the fact lawsuits. We got to get in there before and hold big tech accountable.
1: Now, some other things, too, if I could. By the way, you're talking to Lynn Shaw from Lynn's Warriors, lynnswarriors.org. On YouTube, it's very important to go to YouTube, follow her channel at Lynn's Warriors, and on X at Lynn's_Warriors. Let's talk about something. You know, 1 minute, see, every time we turn around, there's somebody that we thought was, I don't want to say the enemy, but we said, oh, those lefties or whatever. Richard Blumenthal may not be a lot of people's favorite regarding some legislation, but when it comes to what you're trying to protect, he's been terrific, as was, in many respects, the late Lindsey Graham and Amy Klobuchar and other people who might, again, not necessarily match up issue for issue regarding all things. But let's talk about Mikey Sherrill and New Jersey. What about their child safety laws and how impressive they have been, much to the surprise, the delightful surprise of many people?
0: Well, this is a breaking headline, and I want to touch on something you just mentioned. We at the Warriors, we are able to critically analyze, okay? We go where good work is being done. Really, wake up, America, because so many people... You know, they'll come after me for instance, a Richard Blumenthal, who's done terrific work alongside Senator Marsha Blackburn together with the Kids Online Safety Act. Okay, we have to be able to separate out the issues, Lionel. If somebody's doing great work, right, support them. Be part of it. People either go left, they go right, they go up, they go down, they don't know. Stop being babies, America, and go where the good work is and support that good work. That is the only way we will create difference and empower our kids. But Governor Mikey Sherrill, my beautiful home state of New Jersey, she said, listen, the Kids Online Safety Act, there's a lot of chaos in Washington with this right now, and we have been working on this alongside, again, Senator Marsha Blackburn, Senator Richard Blumenthal, going on 5 years, okay? We're at the final stretch right now, but I'll leave that for another time. So she went ahead And she enacted something called the Kids Code Act. And she said, you know what? They're not going to do it right now at the federal level. There's chaos. I'm going to take the reins here in New Jersey, and I'm going to do something. And she established this Kids Code Act requirements for online platforms relating to children's privacy and safety. So she put stronger privacy and safety guardrail settings, restrictions on advertising, and she expanded parental controls have to be in place, and signed it into a law just the other day with those three important words we talk about a lot, a duty of care, that those big tech platforms have a duty of care. And so this means, look, passing a law, legislation, does not ever mean the problem is solved. It just doesn't. The real test here is, will it be implemented? Will it be enforced? Will there be accountability? But she also created this Kids Code Act. This is a great first step. And she's being called in the state of New Jersey, the first state in the nation to enact the toughest laws for big tech. Now, this is really something that we should be talking about and celebrating. And she also created a council for social media harms with young people. Remember, we want to get our young people involved so they can talk to their peers, bring their peers in, educate the parents. Parents have to be part of this. Adults have to be part of it. I'm tired of that story. I didn't grow up with social media. You didn't, I didn't, but it's part of our lives. It's not going away, so we have to get control here. So she really did a tremendous job. And you know what? Will this actually change, on your child's screen or something? No, you have to parent up. You have to be in charge. Parents are the first line of defense. You have to take what we're talking about and really use it in your own home. And, again, talk to your child. But for the state of New Jersey, Governor Mikey Sherrill, I mean, she really deserves a gold star. She really wants to, she sees
1: absolutely.
0: The harm. Yes,
1: and by the way,
0: she wants to get into the schools, and she wants to implement all these things, and we're hoping other states now will follow along with her. It's really a great thing.
1: In the last segment here, very, very quickly, we have one of two things, because there's just some, that's why I put you on early. You've got one of two choices, young lady. You can talk about Disney meets TikTok, or we can talk about AI is already in the classroom. How about Disney and TikTok? This is fascinating. What can you tell us about that?
0: Yeah, I would have picked Disney and TikTok, and the other 25 headlines can wait. But what happened is they made an announcement, Disney Plus. Remember, everybody, we think Disney, we think kids, we think children. Disney Plus is a much mature, one of their platforms. And they announced this big splashy, Disney and TikTok, we're going to form a partnership. And they announced Disney Plus. We're going to give away all our content for free, and you, the public, you, the kids, teens, you can take our content and you can create videos for us that we will play on our channel. So what could go wrong? Let's be clear. We're not talking about creativity, but when entertainment, and social media, you're putting more kids into social media, you're putting more kids online, right? And kids are becoming creators. It's almost child labor for free, right? Parents have to ask, where are the boundaries? Again, you are putting children online with strangers, interacting. What is this content that the kids are encountering on Disney Plus? Don't think it's Disney, the kids' channel. This is much mature audience for Disney Plus. Not only that, again, we talked about AI. It scrapes the internet for content, right? Who's collecting what your child's doing or teen's doing, creating this content with TikTok? Remember, TikTok is one of the top platforms that 30 and under use. And how are, what happens when entertainment becomes a gateway into a much larger social media environment? So we're asking, it's not whether kids will be entertained. Who's protecting them while they're with TikTok and Disney Plus and the strangers online? And who's telling them their content is good or not good enough? Again, we're putting more kids online than taking them off. We want to get kids offline, not forever.
1: Well,
0: let me stop you right there. We
1: want to thank you. See, I added more time, and we still don't have enough time. We're talking
0: not
1: to Lynn Shaw, my beloved
0: time.
1: Lynn Shaw from LynnsWarriors.org, Lynn's Warriors on YouTube, and Lynn's_Warriors on X, or what we used to call Twitter. My darling, You knocked it out of the park. Thank you so very much. I love you. We will talk again next week.
0: And I love coming you. Up, my friend. Talk to your kids and learn technology.
1: Indeed. And coming up right now, what happened this week that nobody's talking about? At least, well, for good reasons. I'll explain on another side of midnight with Lionel.
2: All night long, this is another side of midnight with Lionel. And now, it's time for the Cat's Corner.
3: I want to share with you what keeps me up at 3 o'clock in the morning. Nothing more important than feeling safe for your wife, your kids, and your grandkids. People should be able to ride the subways, the trains, the buses, walk home after work, and not be worried about somebody stabbing them in the back. They should be able to operate their businesses, whether small, medium, or large, without worrying about crime. Whether you're Democrat, Independent, or Republican, it doesn't matter. I looked it up. The principles of the Fifth Amendment and 14th Amendments in the Constitution remind us that justice depends on due process and equal protections for all people under the law. Public safety is the strongest when laws are enforced fairly. No matter what your politics, public safety is always to be a priority. It's part of our Constitution. Let's all have confidence in the United States of America. I'm John Katsimatidis, and that's the Cat's Corner.
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4: 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So with Mamdani in mind, New York in 1 year has lost $11 billion in revenue in one single year. Florida has made $21 billion in net interstate wealth. 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

0: with Lionel. 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
1: Alrighty, my friends, Lionel with you on another side of midnight. Here's a new number we have temporarily for reasons I cannot explain, nor do I want to. But perhaps I think if you look at the highest levels, the highest chambers, the highest echelons of government may have mandated this. And that's all I can say. 833, write this down, 833-969-4447. What was that? 833-969-4447. One more time, 833-969-4447. This week, the biggest stories to me, were just unbelievable. What am I talking about? To wit, yesterday, there was a debate online between Candace Owens and a jadrool by the name of Andrew, as I call him, Pickles Wilson, regarding the Tyler Robinson murder trial. It was seen by millions and millions of people. If people stopped in the middle of the day on every platform, I was glued all day. I was on my regular Lionel Nation YouTube channel. Everybody was watching this. It was like something I've never seen before. It was like, imagine kind of a mini FIFA, mini World Series, but people all over the world focused in on one subject. And it was a debate that went on from like 11 o'clock, like 4 hours, 11 to 3, 4 hours. It wasn't really a debate in the classic sense. But for those people who say kids today, it wasn't kids, by the way. It wasn't that. It was older people, younger people. It was a new, It was a new platform, a new group, a new focus. And unless conventional media like CNN and others, it was so funny this week when they were talking about basically selling CNN to hope to get around some kind of antitrust problem, which is not going to matter. But anyway, that is a critical, we'll talk about that. The second one is, have you seen the story of Jason R. Day? Do you know who he is or was? Sadly, this man who was 41 years old, the youngest ever black professor at Cambridge, was found dead, unresponsive. His story was complete and total, and the word starts with bull. Bovine egesta, excreta. It is just the biggest lie. He didn't speak. Wait, did you see this? And Cambridge University, Cambridge, who was at the home of Newton? I mean, they basically allowed this because he was black and he was autistic, theoretically. And the stories were, he said he ran 30 marathons in 35 days. I mean, the reason why it happened was they were so desirous of making this story work that they looked the other way. They just avoided all rational thought. Absolutely incredible. We'll be talking about that and how we're still going over and talking about this nonsense about gender assignment, the like. Oh, it's beautiful. All coming up on another side of midnight with Lionel. Write this number down. 833-969 4447. I'm going to say it one more time. 833-969-4447. Hour number two coming up on another side of midnight with Lionel.
0: 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And 107.1 WLIR Hampton Bays. 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
2: I'm Jane Metzler. Expected to make landfall Saturday as a Category 1 hurricane, the first to hit our 50th state since 1992, Lala, now a tropical storm making tracks for Hawaii's Big Island. It is a massive storm system with a huge wind field, says Hawaii's Governor Josh Green. The Big Island could see up to 25 inches of rain, along with gusty winds, dangerous storm surge too. Honolulu's Mayor Rick Blangiardi is warning that rough surf and strong rip currents could be deadly.
3: Trying to save a drowning person is a really precarious event because people are desperate, they're scared, they're fighting for their lives. It's not easily done. And the elements, if you will, the quality and the fierce force of the waves and everything else that you deal with only makes it that much more difficult.
2: The National Hurricane Center reporting two separate storm systems are also forming in the Atlantic. France, central England, and now Montenegro, where volunteers are joining firefighters in record heat to battle massive wildfires. That wildfire in the southeast European nation started on Thursday, spreading quickly. And because of high winds and dangerous terrain, the firefighters on the Balkan Peninsula are having a tough time making any progress containing it. A magnitude 7.7 earthquake striking off the coast of Indonesia. This coming after Monday's 7.4 magnitude quake in western Colombia caused so much damage and destruction. And apparently there is a tsunami warning still in effect off the coast of Indonesia. Peru, meantime, held a massive nationwide disaster drill Friday, simulating a powerful 8.8 magnitude quake. President Keiko Fujimori led the exercise in Lima, which also tested responses to tsunamis and floods across 18 regions of his country. The drill marking the anniversary of a deadly 2007 earthquake and follows, of course, the recent catastrophes in Venezuela and Colombia. Accused CEO killer Luigi Mangione admitted to his crimes in open court on Friday, part of a plea arrangement with federal prosecutors. Mangione said he printed a gun with a 3D printer, continuing, "I shot Mr. Thompson and he died," referring to Brian Thompson, former CEO of United Healthcare. This is the Worldwide News Network.
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4: In New Jersey, cops and firefighters have recovered the body of a man who apparently jumped into the Passaic River 2 days earlier. The body was spotted floating in the river in Newark, and that's according to Newark's public safety director, Emmanuel Miranda. Miranda says Newark first responders followed the body as the current caused it to drift toward Kearney, where it came to a rest near the 100 block of Passaic Avenue. New York City Police Commissioner Jessica Tisch says an individual disrupted Shabbat services at Central Synagogue in Manhattan tonight. As synagogue security was escorting the man out, he reportedly struck a member of the congregation, damaged synagogue property, and spit at and headbutted a member of the security team. Thankfully, Tisch says, no one was seriously injured. In sports, former Mets infielder and outfielder Butch Husky has died at the age of 54. He was the penultimate Mets player to wear the number 42, which was retired league-wide in honor of Jackie Robinson. But players who already had the number were permitted to still wear it. Later, Mo Vaughn was the final Mets player to wear 42. And in this Mets team interview with Howie Rose, Husky explained how his first game in the big leagues saw the team no-hit by the late Darryl Kyle, who was then pitching for the Houston Astros.
5: I was just trying to take everything in because I was rushing around trying to get dressed and get my uniform together. And Charlie, our clubhouse guy, was trying to help me with that. And then the lineup sheet comes out and I'm in the lineup. And I go out there and go 0 for 4 with four strikeouts. And
6: the guy pitched a no-hitter. It's a strong 0 for 4. It's a solid 0 for 4.
5: Yeah, and that's what I told myself too.
4: Partly cloudy overnight, a low near 69. Tomorrow, sunny with a high near 82. Rain in the forecast on Sunday. I'm James Flippin.
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0: Alrighty, line up with you. Hour number two of this thing of ours on another side of midnight. Our number, we have a special number, 833-969-4447. That's 833-969-4447. And the best part about it is that our good screener Jackson is saying, this is good. I don't have to take that many calls because they'll be confused. No, they won't. They will not be confused, Jackson. They are an astute group indeed. 833-969-4447. That's the number. This week, I was elated. Not the death of this young man, but this story of, I've got to be careful. I got to remember sometimes that we don't curse in this particular format. But you know what I would probably say. There was a fellow by the name of Jason Arday, A-R-D-A-Y, and he looked a little pazzo, you know what I mean? He had this kind of a look in his eye. He wasn't really there, okay? You know what I mean? He just kind of looked like, eh. But this is at the University of Cambridge. I mean, this is... This had people, Isaac Newton, Darwin, Stephen Hawking, Alan Turing, Rosalind Franklin, Lord Byron. It is, John Maynard Keynes. More people went there. This is seriously Nehru, I mean, go down the list. Their alums are just like, oh my God, think about this. Think about how this prestigious university, just going through right now, I'm amazed by this. It's one thing if you're like Colgate Community College. It was founded in 1209. That's right, 1209, okay? So there was this fellow who came along named Jason Arday, a black feller who claimed to be, I'm sorry, he was found dead. That is not funny. But he was a little, he didn't look right, you know what I mean? But he was a professor of I don't even know what, sociology or whatever the hell sociology was. But they loved him. They say he didn't speak until he was 11. He didn't speak. He was so profoundly autistic. And he had on his wall a poster that says, I'm going to go to Cambridge. And the story that he concocted. Remember Jason? Was it Jason Blair? Remember the New York Times? Who was that famous editor who loved this guy? There's always been these phony balonies who claimed to be something. There was this Washington Post story of a woman who, remember, she was a drug addict, and even Ben Bradley had to apologize. In any event, this one stunk from the beginning. They didn't even think to check this guy's story out because he was black, and this was DEI. Claimed to have, he was unable to speak until he was 11. He says, miraculously, just a few days shy of my 12th birthday, when he first said hello, he didn't learn to read and write until he was 18. And now they made him a professor at Cambridge. What am I saying, Columbia? That would have been something, too. I mean, I could go down the list. They said he was a visiting professor at these places. Never panned out. He said he ran 600 miles from Edinburgh to London in 6 days for charity. Experts noted that this would rank among the world's top ultra-endurance performers. He later said it took 12 days. 12 days, not six, including rest. He completed, he said, 30 marathons in 35 days, including the final nine after an epileptic fit and a hairline leg fracture. The leg had apparently swollen. He described ice baths. They said There was a severed pig's head that was delivered to his parents' South London home in a cardboard box. He said he intercepted it, yet the police don't know anything about it. He said he appeared in the BBC's 7-Up, or the related show called Up, and was pulled out at the age of 14. Now, the original series started in 1964. This is for participants born in 1956 and 1957. He was born in 1985. BBC confirmed he had nothing to do with the films. He later described it as an informal shorthand for a local community. He was a liar. Said he was a semi-professional footballer. Nothing he ever said, and his PhD dissertation, was a complete and total joke. A joke. A joke of the first order. And they looked the other way because he was black, autistic, and they never, this is Cambridge. Cambridge. They didn't even check it. Nobody said, listen, hey, Niles, yeah, not for nothing here, but can I talk to you? Did you want to check this guy out? This guy, and he had this look in his, he had the long, you know, the weave, the dreads or whatever the hell he's got. He had like mascara and he looked, I mean, he looked like he was, you know, a couple of bricks short of a load. And what is this about? It's because, what do you want to call it? The radical left, the whatever these people are, they are so desirous to see some end, DEI, that they look, they close their eyes to this. And sadly, he was found dead. And he's going to blame, you know, white supremacy or whatever it was. It's maddening. Absolutely maddening. And let me tell you something. You listen to me. And listen to me. There is a movement that's coming. And nobody wants to say this, but I'm going to say it, okay? And nobody wants to hear this, so that's fine. The Republicans are going to lose how much, but midterms are going to be a disaster. I don't know what they're doing. I don't know what's going on. I don't know what's happening to this country. I have no idea. I don't know if this is some kind of a swing back or whatever. But if you want to be scared, you get scared. There is a DSA movement that apparently is being loved by people. And Zoran Mamdani is a walk in the park compared to the lunatics that are coming. And this is part and parcel. You thought a lot of this was gone. This, you know what this is, reminds me of like a herpes flare-up or something, you know. You thought the symptoms were down. You thought everything was okay. You thought, we don't have to worry about this anymore. Well, put that to bed. We got that out of our system, you know, all that DEI stuff. No, we didn't. These people aren't going anywhere. And it's going to get worse. And believe me, whatever you think, Zoran Mamdani is William F. Buckley compared to these folks, because there is this movement, this craziness. Chelsea Handler, I know nobody cares about her. She was talking to somebody, one of these. I could tell from the look on this woman's face, she was fairly well known. Chelsea Handler said that we've got to be careful, because if the Republicans continue to take over, or if Blanche is confirmed as Attorney General, they will overrule Roe against Wade. And they already did. She didn't even know this. But it doesn't matter. You've got Rosie O'Donnell is back after the facelift. And people say, does she look better? She has to look better. That doesn't always work sometimes. Remember when, it was a strange thing. Remember when, and I don't like to talk about people's weight, but I thought this one thing was very interesting. Did you remember when when Chris Christie had that bypass bariatric surgery, nothing happened. It was the damnedest thing I've ever... Normally people... Well, today they have that Ozempic look. You know, that completely... That prison camp look. But going back to what I said, they're coming back. You're going to be seeing... Oh, and this WNBA that we're talking... We're still talking. We're back to talking about... Well, the NBA commissioner can't even decide now that two strapping men who have transitioned to women... cannot even apply her own league categories or definitions as to what exactly is a woman. What am I saying? What I'm saying is that up till now, this lunacy was dormant. It lay under the surface. It was just kind of there. And we thought, good. We were feeling good. Trump's in charge and America's back and yeah, and okay, right. Oh, no, no, no, no. USAID will be back. Everything that Doe supposedly did, you're going to see the quickest reversal that will blow your mind. It's already written. It's already, they're ready to go. When they start, and I don't know who's going to win 2028. Trump's gone. I don't know who. J.D. Vance, I'm not thrilled with him. But I would vote for an onion ring over any of the folks these people have. And it's not because I'm a conservative or whatever. I'm a common sense citizen. And believe me, there ain't none of these folks that I would even let anywhere near the steering wheel of our great republic. But people have been thinking for the longest time, this is done. It's not. And this, our day, this story was fantastic. And there's another thing, too, I want to talk about coming up. Media, linear programming, linear. The fact that CNN is still hanging on. They're shocked that they may be sold or dissolved, as was pretty much MSDNC. Now it's MS Now. How do I tell these people? It's over. It's over. You're hanging on to a vestige of a platform. It's not so much your ideas. It's not so much that. It's this new mechanism. You're living in the time of Murrow or something. It's not 1980. This is not Ted Turner. It doesn't work this way. As I told you before, yesterday was this debate. I mean, it was all over. X is the very, if you watch what's happening, it's the talk of the world. And yet, if you look at conventional cable news, they're not going to talk about that because they don't want to give any kind of countenance to this. Listen, my message is very, very simple. You can do one of two things. You can walk around blind and just keep bumping into furniture, or you can pay attention and watch what's happening and understand that the world is changing and also be able to articulate the particular threats that are facing us from the enemy. They are telling you specifically what they're going to do. And you can whistle by the graveyard all you want, but that dog don't hunt, as we say in the South. Okay, we have a new number tonight. Got your pen handy? I want you to write this down. It's critical that you write this down. Okay, you ready? 833, that's the area code, 833-969-4447. 833-969-4447. Our man Jackson is standing by ready to take your thoughts and comments to sort through them and to put you on immediately to this great ignition switch of First Amendment freedom and free expression. 833-969-4447. More coming up on Another Side of Midnight with me, Lionel.
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3: 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I'm Suzanne Miller.
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0: with Lionel. Now, to the Bernard McGurk Studios, here's Lionel.
1: Oh, I like that. It sounds like that new, that team was a JD and Domi. Is it JD? That, everything sounds like this. Very fast. I remember one time being in Grand Central, and they had a marimba player. Not a xylophone, but a marimba. And he was playing Flight of the Bumblebee. And I thought to myself, this is not the place to be playing fast and frenetic music. Here's some other news. Did you see this one? Luigi Mangione may never be convicted of murder, despite admitting under oath that he deliberately shot and killed Brian Thompson, the CEO. Now, how does that happen? Have you heard this? Do you grasp this? Mangione pleaded guilty in federal court only to two stalking counts, resulting in death. Now, the federal murder count had already been dismissed because the judge found it legally incompatible with the remaining charges, that eliminating the death penalty. I'll explain that. And his lawyers are now attempting to use that federal conviction to destroy New York's second-degree murder case. And New York's double jeopardy statute is broader than the federal constitution, and it generally prohibits a second prosecution for offenses arising from the same act or criminal transaction, even when one case is federal and the other is state. And the Manhattan DA will also argue, good luck with this, will argue that stalking and murder contain different elements and address different different tribunals, which is a statutory exception. I don't want to get too much into the weeds, but the defense is going to respond that both prosecutions concern precisely the same plan, the same victim, the same shooting, the same death. And his detailed federal admission makes that argument unusually strong. So the murder charge has not disappeared yet. A judge must decide the motion, and appeals are certainly certain, or virtually certain, by the way. But federal prosecutors may have handed Mangione the technical mechanism he needed to escape an actual murder conviction. He could still receive life imprisonment for stalking, resulting in death. Meanwhile, he may spend the remainder of his life behind bars without the word murder appearing on his conviction. So anyway, this is very good lawyering, but does it matter? I don't know. Are they going to give him life? I would hope so. Let me also add another little twist to this, a little wrinkle. Throwing a lot of things at you because I don't speak with you during the week, and I want to make sure you understand you hear it from me because I want you to grasp what I am saying. There's something very interesting that's happening here. This fellow is liked and admired, not because of his looks or not because of any of that business. He's liked and admired because of the fact of the subject matter of his death or his shooting and the like. And here's why, and this is critical. All of a sudden, overnight, people came out of the woodwork and said, you know what, these health care companies, these insurance companies are bad. He claimed to have a neck injury or back injury, and this guy comes from Means. I don't know why he's doing this. He thought he was going to get away with it. I don't understand why he threw his entire life away for this.

0: in any event. But let me tell you where it's also picking up speed, and that is in data centers, AI companies, and flock cameras. Listen to what I'm telling you. I'm seeing this all over the place. There is an absolute disgust, as my wife had talked about regarding AI in particular, from Lynn's Warriors, she came. But this is a different story. There are people who detest, absolutely detest and abhor the notion of these data centers. And they hate all that they stand for and all that they represent. Absolutely, positively. And throw into that mix the idea, too, of flock cameras. There are people ripping them down. There are folks sitting underneath them. And we're seeing something which is interesting. I like it, but I don't like it. I'm seeing more of an active attempt, if you will, a movement to attack these things. Because for the longest time, I thought that our country was just completely kind of tired over the notion of what Orwellian dystopian nightmares are about. We were born in captivity. Nobody cared about surveillance. Nobody seemed to, I don't know, it didn't bother anybody. Windmills never bothered anybody. People thought stupidly, like, no, it's going to help the environment. But all of a sudden, the notion of AI is bothering people. And data centers. Let me also ask you something. Chinese government says, we have more AI empowered or powered than you do, but we have maybe 10% of the data centers. Why do you have this? Because you're so inefficient. China is going to clobber us when it comes to this. Let me ask you this. How many folks still think that there's this, that there's this old-fashioned notion of China where they sit around wearing those kind of sampan hats, and they're like Key Luke, or what's his name from Bonanza? This is one of the most incredible countries. Have you seen their cars? Oh my God. Oh, I want one of their cars. The Huawei phones. You'll never want to use an iPhone again. They're all there. I know this is antithetical to what people are thinking, but they're far more serious. Our number is 833. Are you noticing this? 833-969-4447. 833-969-4447. Let's go to Tom in New Jersey. Tom, you're on another side of midnight with Lionel.
1: Hey, good morning, Lionel. As a lawyer, I would like to understand this thing about this Mangione thing, mm-hmm. because it doesn't make any sense.
0: The thing you mean you don't understand?
1: To me is, no. Let me say everything and then you could put your two cents in. As a lawyer, it doesn't make sense. He was on video shooting a person execution style behind in the back of the head. That mm-hmm. alone should have did it. Now,
0: should have done what?
1: That alone should have did it. That should have just, you know, sealed it, open and shut.
0: Sealed
1: and
0: what?
1: Thing about
0: how?
1: Dragging on the case. You know, that's it. You know, he admitted it, this and that, and it's dragging on for over 2 years, and all this drama and crap. It doesn't make any sense because he admitted it. He did it.
0: But see, you don't want me to ask you any questions. Admitted what?
1: Well,
0: what was he charged with?
1: Murder.
0: No, he wasn't. You see, this is, with all due respect, and I like your style, but you can't go into something and say, this doesn't make any sense, and then you can't tell me what he was charged with, what's the theory, what's behind
1: this. No, I said he was charged with murder. He shot somebody in the back of the head, execution style.
0: No. See, that's what's happening. You're looking at that and you're saying...
1: That's my imagination.
0: See, you're not listening.
1: Okay.
0: That's what he did. I'm asking you, what was he charged with? Because federal doesn't have usual murder statutes.
1: That should be enough.
0: Let me try this again. You're going to get yourself all worked in. You really don't want to. You really want to know what's happening here, or do you want to just?
1: I'm going to zip it right now.
0: No, let's just say he should have been charged. That should have been it, right? You shot him in the back of the head. He admitted wanting to kill him. That's murder, and that's it. So what are we wasting our time for? Why do we have court? Why don't we have this? Just take him out, and what should his sentence
1: over
0: be?
1: 2 years.
0: By the way, that's pretty fast for a lot of these cases. Now, would you like to hear why?
1: Yes.
0: Okay. And by the way, thank you for your call. And I know he's a nice man. And I got to say something. I appreciate this. When somebody calls up, and I'm not trying to in any way make a parallel, but if you talk to a doctor and said, this doesn't make any sense. You took the cancer out. The cancer came back. Or what do you mean he's got an infection? What do you mean the baby is breached? What do you mean? It's like, first of all, who are you? You just entered into this. This doesn't make sense to me. What doesn't make sense? What was he charged with? I don't know. I don't know. It's like yesterday during this debate, this idiot named, I call him Pickles, didn't even know what Tyler Robinson was charged with. Had no idea. Because people feel this sense of, I don't have to know what the law is. I watch TV. I kind of have an idea. The federal murder charge. The federal murder charge. Remember, federal murder, that's a state thing. But the federal murder charge was dismissed because the prosecutors built it on the wrong legal foundation. They made a mistake. They charged Mangione under a federal statute. Now, whether you like this or not, I can't help that. I'm going to answer the question. They charged Luigi under a federal statute, covered murder, committed with a firearm during a, quote, crime of violence. There was a federal statute that covers murder committed with a firearm during a, quote, crime of violence. You got that? Okay. The alleged underlying crime here was federal stalking. But stalking can legally be committed through threats or intimidation or emotional distress without necessarily using physical force. So therefore, under the required technical test, if you will, stalking didn't qualify as a, quote, crime of violence. So without a qualifying underlying crime, the firearm murder count could not legally stand. And the judge was not saying that Mangione didn't kill Thompson. That's not the point. The judge was saying that federal prosecutors constructed the charge incorrectly. That prosecutorial blunder, by the way, removed both the federal murder count and the death penalty. Now we have the state second-degree murder in state court. Don't forget who the prosecutor of this is going to be. The New York version of double jeopardy, or basically due process in many respects, but double jeopardy, is so strong. I mean, it is so strong and far accompanies far more than federal does. You see, the double jeopardy statute is broader in the state of New York, and it prohibits a second prosecution for offenses that are arising from the same act or the same criminal transaction, even when one case is federal and the other one is state. I'll give you a perfect example. Remember during the OJ case, he was charged with murder in California, and then they went to federal court. They charged him with It was the original case. It was the, Can We Just Get Along? Remember him, that great, wonderful American? Anyway, the state case was, police brutality. They charged him in federal court with violating the civil rights of this, whose name escapes me. Anyway, you know what I'm talking about. Make a long story short, they were different. But people then even said, wait a minute. This is identically the same charge. No, it's not. It's a different charge. It's a different tribunal. It's a different courtroom. People say, come on, it's the same thing. No, it's not. It's different. And for the longest time, people have been trying to ask the question of, are things the same? Now, let me explain something to you. And this is a bigger deal. What would you like if you could do anything? What would you like to happen to Mangione? To be executed right away? No, I'm serious. And I can ask you, 833-969-4447. If that's what you want. And I understand this last gentleman. I can understand this. Because he's frustrated. It's angry. He doesn't understand this. This is all legal gobbledygook. And I understand completely. By the way, Rodney King was a famous purveyor of why can't we all get along in 1992. Can't we all get along? The great Rodney King. So it's one of those things where you're right about that. And I understand completely. And I also think he's demented. But here's the thing. As it is right now, he very well could be looking at life just for the stalking. And but somebody says 2 years, that's nothing. For a federal case and a federal death penalty case, or theoretically a death penalty case? Oh, yeah. See, this case is different. This is one where the circumstances were just a tad different, and there are still people who consider him to be a hero. What do you think about that? Especially, did you see when his wife shows up, when Thompson's wife shows up? And she saw people basically lauding praising Mangione. See, years ago, there's another kind of a separate transaction to this as well. People have wondered, what is it from some women who have fallen in love with people on death row? This is a good one. I mean, how demented is it? I think Ted Bundy was married, and they're given conjugal visits. But everybody from Richard Ramirez, remember the Night Stalker? Vile Satanist. I can't even tell you what he did. And women saw him as, I don't know what, a bad boy, misunderstood. Maybe I can somehow, who knows? I have no idea. Ted Bundy and others, they love this. The Menendez brothers. But this guy in particular, they're lauding him as some kind of a hero. He's an idiot. And what would drive him the craziest, if it ever went to trial, but it's not, if he ever took the stand, which he's not, but if somebody would say, wow, look at you, Mr. Big Shot, Mr. Genius, Mr. Ivy League, you wrote all this stuff down in your book, you were found almost immediately, you're on camera. And they catch you in a McDonald's in what, Altoona or wherever it was? You've got to be kidding me. Absolutely incredible. Let's go back to the phones at 833-969-4447. 833-969-4447. Let's go to Silas in New Jersey. You're on another side of Midnight with Lionel.
2: Yeah, I was glad to explain to the guy what the charge is. You kept asking him, what was the charge? It has nothing to do with we know he did it. But if the...
0: Well, he killed him, that's for sure.
2: They made a mistake charging him. So, I'm just saying...
0: Well, they made a mistake charging him with that. He's not going to be released. He's not going to go home. He just may not have the title murder applied to him, that's all. But to our first caller, he wants murder. And I can understand the frustration, but it's nice to listen.
2: And I also wanted to comment on One, I don't think J.D. Vance is ready for prime time. And I do China is, from what I can only glean from when he's gone on interviews and stuff, he seems to not understand our capitalist system. And you
0: what
2: can't
0: does he
2: go,
0: not understand?
2: He thinks that, that we're not a business. Like, we're supposed to be taking care of other people in other countries. No, we're not. We can
0: what
2: do
0: has
2: it
0: he said that makes you think that?
2: Well, when he was on The View, I think it was The View.
0: Yeah.
2: He kind of agreed with them that, you know, like the woke people, we should be taken care of. Now, I might be wrong in my assessment of what he said, but he thinks that our capitalist system should be taking care of foreigners that come here.
0: Foreigners
2: and people come here. People come here illegally.
0: J.D. Vance. Okay, now that's different. You're saying you heard J.D. Vance say on The View that our capitalist system should take care of illegal aliens? Did he say that?
2: Well, he agreed with them that, you know, we should be helping them, taking them in here and helping them. And I don't believe we should be taking in all of these people, especially when they come here illegally. If they don't go through the
0: well,
2: proper
0: I appreciate
2: channel,
0: that. I don't know if
2: here.
0: He said that. I don't know if he said that. That I do not. I cannot believe. I could be mistaken. I thank you very much for your call, my friend. Please call me again. 833-969-4447. Joaquin in Pennsylvania. You're on Another Side of Midnight with Lionel.
3: Good morning, Lionel. You know, I'm going to say something, and it's horrible. And I really don't believe that other caller was a lawyer. He didn't sound like a lawyer to me.
0: I don't think he said he was a lawyer. I think he was saying as a lawyer, meaning for me, I don't think he said he was a lawyer.
3: That might be. That's very possible because he didn't sound like a lawyer.
0: Well, I guarantee you that's the way that was.
3: Well, I'm so sorry, but I can't help but see this guy Mangione actually getting off very lightly with, like you said, like 2 years or something like that. If he even gets,
0: I didn't
3: that.
0: Say 2 years. No. It's taken 2 years to bring him to justice. That's what he said. He said this has been too long.
3: I just don't see. I for some reason that New York State, I see this guy walking away from this.
0: This is New York. Remember. There's two parts of this. There's the federal statute, the federal charge, and then there's the state charge. So he may be doing life in federal prison, which makes the state charge moot. The state charge may dismiss it because they say this is double jeopardy. The state charge may be just dropped completely because of a state prohibition. He could still do life in federal prison. Prison is not, federal systems rather are very tough. And by the way, you do 80 and life is pretty much life, but you do roughly 85% of the total thing. So don't think he's walking away with this. He is. Remember, this is the Trump justice system, and they're going to be asking. They already said they want the maximum.
3: I hope that that's the case. I just can't help it. But when I think about this having happened in New York City, you know, that for some reason that this is just going to turn out the other way, you know. I'm sorry.
0: But this is federal, Southern District of New York, federal, the U.S. Attorney's Office that puts Gotti away and the Rosenbergs. And I mean, this is federal. These are hard. This is hardcore.
3: Are they still the same people, though? That's the only question. Yeah, who did that?
0: No, but not the same judges. We're talking about judges, lifetime tenure, federal judges. They have nobody to answer to but themselves.
3: Exactly. That's my problem.
0: No.
3: Yeah.
0: They also have sentencing guidelines that are very strong.
3: Yeah.
0: Very, very. You can't depart from them unless you have clear and convincing reasons, and they're certainly enumerated. Anyway, I thank you for your call. I appreciate the fact that people are saying, yeah, you know, that's true. But these kind of gut feelings that we have, I'm not saying they're not valid, but they're not based in any kind of reality. They're just kind of like the way you feel. And I have said, I'm normally pretty right about this. In fact, remember during the Diddy case, I don't know if you knew this, but I was on a variety of other platforms telling people that this guy's gonna walk. They got him on the Mann Act because he never was into any kind of racketeering or trafficking or any of that stuff. It's ridiculous. You see, in my career, I've called things correctly, much to the chagrin of a lot of folks. Number one, there was the Kaylee Anthony murder, and Casey Anthony was the mother. And I said, she is going to be acquitted. And people went berserk. They said, don't you understand? She killed him. I said, yes, but we don't even know the cause of death. As you know, there are four modalities of death, if you will, forms of it. And think of the acronym NASH, natural, accidental, suicide, homicide. Okay, good. And also unexplained, so Nashu, but that doesn't make any sense. Gesundheit. In any event, they found a baby skull with no bullet hole, no trauma, just a skull. Now, granted, you might say, well, that's evidence of something. Was it? How do you know that's homicide? Why could it not have been natural? And then, let's say, I hate to bring it up, animals found it. You have to prove homicide. And you can't prove homicide with just a skull. I was correct. Then there was a Trayvon Martin case, George Zimmerman. I called that one. And people went berserk. Call me a racist. You're a racist. Why? What are you talking about? Because he, you know. I said, no, you don't understand the case. He, Florida's stand your ground law. I don't care. It doesn't matter. Okay. Terrific. Wonderful. So people have this idea about what their kind of their gut feeling is. I wouldn't be surprised if he gets life. If they say, you know what, screw you, my friend. I'm a federal judge. I don't like you. I don't like your attitude. I've got a sentencing guidelines here that's looking at life. That's it. I see no mitigating reasons. You're not insane. You knew exactly what you were doing. You premeditated this. Did you hear how much time he took calling up the company, saying he worked for a $50 billion concern or corporation, plotting this, making the gun, making the silencer, and then she's going to a McDonald's and what was it, Altoona or whatever. What are you, nuts? You're an idiot. They got you right away. Where were you going? Where do you think you were going? What was the purpose of this? How did anybody know why you did this? You shot a man like a dog in the street. For what? Because you were mistreated by an insurance company? What? And yet there are some people, as you know, who are going to say, hey, that's terrific. Remember, let me just say this again, listen very carefully. If you're in the AI business, if you're in the data center business, be very, very, very careful. And if you're in the flock camera business, our number is 833-969-4447, 833-969-4447. This is Another Side of Midnight with me, Lionel.
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12: 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Well, President Trump, you could tell, is clearly fed up big time with Iran. And so is Netanyahu, for that matter. 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And he said, listen, if there's any action against us, our response next time will be stronger and much tougher than they have ever seen before. 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
11: 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This is Another Side of Midnight with Lionel. Now, to the Bernard McGurk Studios,
10: here's Lionel.
0: There we go. Imagine you're trying to get to your train. It's rush hour. And some guy with a marimba is playing this at Grand Central. Not good. Our number, my friends, 833-969-4447. Why did we change the number? I can't get into it. 833-969-4447. This is Another Side of Midnight. And apparently we've hit a nerve because people are responding very, very angrily and understandably regarding Luigi Mangione. Like Terry in New Jersey, you're on Another Side of Midnight with Lionel.
13: Lionel, you are an intellectual genius when it comes to the purest jurists. And let me tell you something. These are different cases that are out there. Like, people forget this one guy, his name was Rodney Atala. He was a serial killer. In the midst of his serial killing, he was on the dating game. And the woman actually picked him. And she felt that he was too creepy and wouldn't go out with him.
0: Right.
13: And he was a serial killer. Also, O.J. Simpson was in jail. And
0: now, what does that mean? A woman,
13: wait,
0: you said she went out with him, said he was too creepy, and then, so that kind of makes sense. Yeah.
13: No, she did not go out with him. She did not take a date. Because she felt sensed that he was creepy. She had good intuition
0: and,
13: there.
0: And she was correct. Yes, indeed. Okay.
13: Yeah, she was on the money. O.J. Simpson was in a Nevada prison for like 9 years. He was getting letters from a lot of women, a lot of white women.
0: Mm-hmm.
13: They were mailing him money, marriage proposals. He got so many letters that he used to give them out to somebody called the prisoners who never got any letters. And he'd have...
0: Why do you think that is?
13: Mail him cash. What?
0: Why do you think that is? Why do you think that is?
13: The women go for them. That's what it is. They don't care.
0: Hang on a second. Terry, you just said one of the most obvious. I said, why do you think they do that? And he said, because women go for them. It's like, yes. Let me rephrase it. Why do you think they go for him or them?
13: Well, for OJ, because he was a big national star in football and movies. And he's so well known, there are women out there who might think he's innocent, or they might think they could change him, or they just might totally are into that. You know, there's craziness. But I'll give you a good case that no one ever brings up because it's so far away. Then we'll get to Mangione. Berkowitz, David Berkowitz, when they arrested him, right, the son of Sam, he originally pleaded innocent by insanity. He was claiming an insanity defense. So they kept him in a psychiatric hospital, the criminal version of it, in Brooklyn. And after 7 months, he changed his plea because I think he did not want to be locked up in a psychiatric ward after what he saw those 7 months, and he immediately changed his plea. Now, the same thing with Luigi. I think he wants to be...
0: Stop for a second. Stop. Wait.
13: Go ahead.
0: First of all, I don't believe Berkowitz is the son of Sam. And a lot of people don't believe it for a moment. If you recall what he said, remember the great Maury Terry wrote a book about this, and I knew Maury very, very well. And there were a lot of people who said, we got him. New York can sleep at night. Because many people believe that, believe it or not, that might have been a satanic ring. This is what he had said. And also that some of these pictures were actually snuff films, snuff people. Anyway, make a long story short. But later on, the reason why you would want to maintain, to say insane, if that, I don't recall that, but I'm going to take your word for it, is that if you are found not guilty by reason of insanity, you are acquitted. And once you are okay, you are let go, like David Hinckley was. Or John Hinckley. John Hinckley. David Hinckley was a guy from the Daily News. So my question is, that goes against any rational thinking for somebody to say...
13: Hinckley was in a psych ward for years.
0: I just said that.
13: Yeah, that's what I'm saying.
0: Okay, thank you very much. I appreciate that. I appreciate that. It's like sometimes I'm wondering, am I... maybe I'm talking to myself. Anyway, 833-969-4447. I think we're onto something, my friend. This has apparently gotten your attention. You're very upset. 833-969-4447. We've got loads of calls coming up. We'll get to them right away on Another Side of Midnight with me, Lionel. So whatever you do, stay tuned. The final hour coming up.
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16: I'm Jane Metzler. Expected to make landfall Saturday as a Category 1 hurricane, the first to hit our 50th state since 1992. Lala, now a tropical storm making tracks for Hawaii's Big Island. It's about 200 miles south-southeast of the Big Island. This is a massive storm system with a huge wind field, says Hawaii's Governor Josh Green. And the Big Island could see up to 25 inches of rain, along with very gusty winds and dangerous storm surge. Honolulu's Mayor Rick Blangiardi is warning that rough surf and strong rip currents could be deadly.
17: Trying to save a drowning person is a really precarious event because people are desperate, they're scared, they're fighting for their lives. It's not easily done. And the elements, if you will, the quality and the fierce force of the waves and everything else that you deal with only makes it that much more difficult.
16: And the storm is about 200 miles southeast of Honolulu. The National Hurricane Center reporting two separate storm systems are now forming in the Atlantic. A potential disaster averted Friday when a Phoenix air traffic controller recognized that two American Airlines jets mistakenly were using the same flight number, and that air traffic controller acted quickly to prevent a mid-air collision. Audio posted by ATC.com shows how the controller quickly started referring to American 248-2 on the arrival and American 248-2 on the departure to keep the two planes straight. The audio also contains an exchange between the controller and one of the pilots.
18: I've been working air traffic for 25 years. I've never seen the two aircraft pretty much merge with the same call sign. That's pretty incredible.
19: Yeah, we were going to say good job. You know, I've been flying a lot less than that. I've never seen that either, so nice work.
18: Yeah, no problem. That was. I'm glad it all worked out there. It could have been disastrous, but I'm glad it all worked out.
16: Yes, he's not alone. The incident is under investigation. A magnitude 7.7 earthquake striking off the coast of Indonesia. So far, at least 20 are dead. And a tsunami warning is in effect for the area. This coming after Monday's 7.4 magnitude quake in western Colombia caused so much damage and death. And President Trump says he'll declare the Strait of Hormuz a U.S. territory after we win the war. Iran says, I don't think so. 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
21: In New Jersey, cops and firefighters have recovered the body of a man who apparently jumped into the Passaic River 2 days earlier. The body was spotted floating in the river in Newark, and that's according to Newark's public safety director, Emmanuel Miranda. Miranda says Newark first responders followed the body as the current caused it to drift toward Kearney, where it came to a rest near the 100 block of Passaic Avenue. New York City Police Commissioner Jessica Tisch says an individual disrupted Shabbat services at Central Synagogue in Manhattan tonight. As synagogue security was escorting the man out, he reportedly struck a member of the congregation, damaged synagogue property, and spit at and headbutted a member of the security team. Thankfully, Tisch says, no one was seriously injured. In sports, former Mets infielder and outfielder Butch Husky has died at the age of 54. He was the penultimate Mets player to wear the number 42, which was retired league-wide in honor of Jackie Robinson, but players who already had the number were permitted to still wear it. Later, Mo Vaughn was the final Mets player to wear 42. And in this Mets team interview with Howie Rose, Husky explained how his first game in the big leagues saw the team no-hit by the late Darryl Kyle, who was then pitching for the Houston Astros.
22: I was just trying to take everything in because I was rushing around trying to get dressed and get my uniform together. And Charlie, our clubhouse guy, was trying to help me with that. And then the lineup sheet comes out, and I'm in the lineup. And I go out there and go 0-for-4 with four strikeouts. And
23: the guy pitched a no-hitter. It's a strong 0-for-4. It's a solid 0-for-4.
22: Yeah, and that's what I told myself, too.
21: Partly cloudy overnight, a low near 69. Tomorrow, sunny with a high near 82. Rain in the forecast on Sunday. I'm James Flippin.
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20: 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It's another Side of Midnight with Lionel. Now, to the Bernard McGurk Studios, here's Lionel.

0: All righty, line up with you. Hour number three, the final hour of this thing of ours. Our number tonight, 833-969-4447. One more time, 833-969-4447. And one more time for that person who says, doggone it, I can't find a pen. Okay, I've got it now. What was that number? Simple, Dave. 833-969-4447. We have hit the proverbial nerve because you are absolutely furious, furious beyond recognition, beyond comprehension, as to what you see as a travesty, and understandably so, regarding the apparent plea from Mr. Luigi Mangione, who may escape a murder charge, but could very well end up in prison, federal prison, for the rest of his life, and the state court case could be dismissed via double jeopardy. Let's go back to the phones, back to what I call fun. Let's go to Riverhead, New York, where Bob stands by. You're on another side of midnight with Lionel.
1: Lionel? Did I lose
0: you? Bob? Bob?
1: Hello? Yes.
0: Bob?
1: Hello?
0: Bob?
1: Hello? Hello?
0: I don't think Bob can hear me.
1: Hello?
0: Bob?
1: Yes. Lionel?
0: Bob, thank you so much. Mr. Lee, is that me or what? Bob, thank you so much, Bob. Bob, give me a call back. And by the way, thanks for a most important call. Let's go to Larry on Long Island. Larry, you're on another side of midnight with Lionel.
2: How can you do this to me and make me laugh? Making a phone call to you right now after that. Okay, so here we go. This is not fair, okay? Because that was crazy. I got to ask
0: what,
2: you.
0: What, Bob? That last call? That was nothing.
2: Exactly.
0: We go through this all the time. You have no idea where we work. You have no idea the people that we have to deal with. You have no idea my colleagues. That's nothing. Proceed, sir.
2: I have such sympathetic for your agony. I'm not kidding. I've always understood this all the years you've been on radio. I understand your frustration and your agony. I just want you to know
0: Let's talk about this case. What do you think about this case, my friend?
2: The thing that kills me, he looks, every time I see him, he looks happy. He looks almost like this is what my life was meant to be.
0: Where does he look happy?
2: Not happy, but just calm. He's looking around. He's observing. Tell me something, and I'm asking you seriously, behind the scenes, what is his life like? You, Mr. Legal Beagle, you know the world of law. What is his life behind the scenes life right now? What is he eating? How is he living?
0: Horrible. Horrible. Horrible. He's going to spend, he's a young man. He faces the very real specter of life in federal prison. Life.
2: Why does he look so comfortable? Why
0: can I ask you something?
2: So
0: can I ask you something? What do you think people look like when they've been in custody for 2 years and they come out and all you do is you see an artist rendition or something? What do you think they're supposed to look like?
2: Lionel, I've been on...
0: He's 28 years old. He's 28 years old, okay? What? No, I'm serious. If you look at Tyler Robinson, the fellow who's on trial for allegedly shooting Charlie Kirk, he looks as calm as you can imagine. One time he almost fell asleep. You know why? Because these people, they get him up at like 3 o'clock in the morning to transport him to court. They sit in holding cells. They're exhausted. What do people look like? They all look like that. They're calm. I mean, what do they want to do? Scream and yell? No, I'm serious. What do you think a behavior would be that would be more, that would comport more with how you think people should look?
2: I truly believe it has nothing to do with physical exhaustion at all. I think there is a psychosis that's involved. That
0: he's not psychotic at all.
2: I'm sorry, stop.
0: You can go into any courtroom, anybody who's been on a case for 2 years. In fact, it's almost a relief to get out of a cell to go to court. You get to put on regular clothes. You sit there. It's what do you think? They all look like this. They just sit there and they look like.
2: I just don't understand it.
0: I know
2: like
0: you don't.
2: I said, we've
0: what do you think? TV. Wait. What do you think? How many times have you been to a court? How many times have you seen people? What do you think they look like? Manson sat there. Everybody sits there. No matter, you just sit there and you talk to your lawyer and you look and you try to look respectable in front of the judge so that you don't look like a maniac. You don't want your eyes to be bugged out. You don't want to think, I'll have a judge to think like, I'm not going to let this guy go. He's acting the way everybody acts. He's not psychotic. He's not hearing voices.
2: And the problem is that most of all those people who were convicted were not people who just shot on camera a man in the back. And that's the difference.
0: What difference does it make if he shot somebody in the back, if he's a drug dealer, if he's trafficking in steroids? He's sitting there in front of a judge, and he's trying to look normal. He's not psychotic. What do you think? What would you prefer his behavior to be if it comported with reality? What do you think he should be acting like? What would you expect?
2: Lionel, I swear to you, my original question was, a man with this intelligence, with this family background, who knew eventually he may get found.
0: Yeah.
2: He's never gonna eat good food again. He's never gonna live.
0: Okay.
2: He's never gonna be.
0: Yeah.
2: It's fascinating to me.
0: Okay. I'm gonna stay with you. What is fascinating? What?
2: He decided to give his life up for something that most people don't understand.
0: This happens
2: most
0: all.
2: Most people don't understand it.
0: I want you to spend any day in any city, in any place, just go to a felony circuit court or Supreme Court docket and just go to an arraignment. Just see what's up there. You will blow your mind. Not only that, what he did was bad. It was terrible. How about people who torture kids? Sexual sadists. Burglars. Burglars who terrorize people. I mean, we can go down the list. You would be surprised how many people there are. And they all sit there and they'll look at you. And they look like anybody you see on the street. The whole notion of criminal behavior, you got to ask, why would you want to do this? Why do people do this? Why do people do this on cameras? Why do people rob a bank? You don't rob banks anymore. I mean, so this is, I think, and I'm glad to see it. It's because you're not naive, but you live in a good world with nice people, and you never meet people like this. So to you, it confounds you. Why would somebody do this? What's the point? You think you're going to get caught. What did you seek? In fact, I'll go one step further. Nobody knew exactly why you did it. You're not going to go and say, hey, by the way, you know that guy who was there? Well, I'm the mysterious killer. And I'm back right home, but I'm not going to tell you who I am, but I'm going to post this on Facebook. The reason why that guy was shot was because he mistreated people because he's the head of an insurance company. He's not going to do that. So consequently, he shot somebody for nothing. Nobody knows why he was shot. What was the purpose of that? So you yourself can know that this greedy insurance president was killed. You want to spread the word. You want everybody to know this is what happens to you when you treat people like this. Well, where was that manifesto? I don't know. Have a nice day, my friend. 833-969-4447. 833-969-4447. I think Bob is back. Bob in Riverhead. Bob, are you there, Bob?
1: I am back, Lionel. I am back.
0: All right. All right, Bob.
1: So my question to you is, I do not understand how these federal district court judges are able to make rulings that affect the country, so therefore outside of their districts.
0: Because they deal with federal laws.
1: Yes.
0: Not federal laws within the Southern District of Manhattan, but federal laws everywhere. They're interpreting. And if there is a conflict, if let's say the Southern District of New York is different than the Middle District of Florida, then the Supreme Court can take up the case under the conflict jurisdiction and act accordingly. But what you're saying is, how can, in essence, a federal judge or federal court act almost like a quasi-legislature on their own?
1: Yes. Well, in other words, we have seen a lot of, in the press, every time the executive branch does something, the judicial branch has come in and opposed it. And those, it seems to me that those judges operating within their district, but then they make a ruling and it affects the entire country, which seems to me would be outside their scope. Why are they not limited to the district that they're operating in?
0: Because a federal district court ordinarily can't exercise, for example, criminal jurisdiction, let's say elsewhere. But nationwide rulings involving national federal statutes, you can't only say that, okay, I'm going to make a ruling, but only for here. It's not like a state court has that limited jurisdiction. You know, the question you have is how can a federal court, deal with, let's say, the issue of a regulation or something of more of a civil nature, and its ruling applies nationwide and not just within the confines of that area, not criminal, but civil. Let's say they were to pass a rule as, let's say, striking down an administrative ruling from the Trump administration, something along those lines. And that's the part that gets people crazy. But this is, of course, this is a federal tribunal, for one thing. That's one of the considerations. And this is called, like, for example, a nationwide injunction. See, a federal trial judge sits in one geographic district, but the defendant, for example, may be a federal agency or a cabinet official who administers a policy nationwide. So if the judge concludes that a federal rule is unlawful, the judge may order that the defendant not enforce it, sometimes anywhere in the country. And the theory is pretty straightforward. The court is controlling the federal defendant, but before it, not directly commanding every other district. Does that make any sense to you?
1: Yeah.
0: And by the way, it's very controversial. In fact, one district judge can effectively suspend a presidential administration's, let's say, national policy for everyone, including people who never sued, while the case proceeds through appeal. And then there's also this thing regarding judicial overreach and judge shopping and forum shopping. And defenders of this say a federal rule cannot logically be held lawful in Florida, but unlawful in California. Remember, this is, I hate to say it, if your ox is gored, if this is something that benefits you, you are absolutely in favor of it. If it's something that you think, wait a minute, this is ridiculous, how dare you do this? Do me a favor. I'm going to put you on hold for a second. I want to spend more time with you because I like this. I want to address this. Our number is 833-969-4447. 833-969-4447. We return to Bob coming up and asking a question. How can one judge basically act as like a one-man legislature in negating or reversing an administration's policy or protocol or procedures? All coming up next on Another Side of Midnight with Lionel.
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6: What worries me about the midterms, are we going to be there? Are you guys going to show up? Are you giving money? Are you looking at these swing districts? You got to find out what they are. You got to support candidates who are not insane. I think that includes Tom Kane Jr., right? He's not crazy. He was just sad and down in the dumps. And I don't mean to make light of depression, but I do think you can make a big deal out of depression, or you can make fun of it and minimize it. Go out for a jog and smell the roses. You know, I was feeling down in the dumps, and Dr. Samadi, great doctor, he told me to, you know, try exercise and prayer. Look, this guy can prescribe.

of Bump City. Line up with your number, 833-969-4447. Bob in Riverhead asked a very interesting question. And Bob, I wanted to spend some time with you. In 2025, your question was, how can a court decide, let's say in the Southern District of New York, that something is unconstitutional or unlawful, and it applies to everybody in the country who never even sued, who never even was a party to this, let's say in Arizona, and say, how does this work? Well, the case pretty much was done, was reversed in 2025 by the Supreme Court. It was called Trump against CASA, the C-A-S-A case. And before that, let's say you were a plaintiff. You could sue in one federal district, let's say the Southern District of New York, and ask one judge to stop a federal policy for everyone in America, even though millions of people who were affected were not parties to the lawsuit. That judge might issue what was called a universal injunction, and it prevented the government from enforcing the policy anywhere. So the Supreme Court said that is generally too broad. A federal court's traditional role, it ruled, is to protect the parties who actually brought the case, not automatically rewrite the government policy for the entire country. So let's say, for example, let's say the Trump administration, they adopt a rule, let's call it X, whatever the hell that is. Let's say California sues and wins. So the court may stop this rule or statute or code or whatever it is from harming California and the other plaintiffs. The judge ordinarily may not prohibit that rule nationwide merely because the judge believes it's illegal. Other states

0: class, and they're bringing like a class action, or a bunch of states could sue and require broader relief. Or so, but the key distinction you bring up is very important. Declaring us a policy unlawful explains the court's legal conclusion, but an injunction determines who receives the protection from the policy. So you bring, it's an excellent point. And for a man that we could barely understand on the phone before, you've come a long way, my friend. Anything else I can help you with, sir?
1: Well, here's the issue, right? From what I understand, there's 94 federal district courts. And the confusing part is, take the case of, what's his name, Kilmar Garcia, got deported to El Salvador. Mm-hmm. And I think it was his case where the plane got turned around. Now you have an agency that says that should be deported, and then you have one federal district judge that is able to overrule the entire action of the agency. And when you think about it as, well, there's 94 district courts, you wonder why they would have authority outside the jurisdiction of their district and then able to affect that entire country. So that was the question. I'm like, how can the judge have the authority beyond his district?
0: Well, this fellow must have had some kind of contact, minimum contact, with that jurisdiction. If I were to go to the Southern District of New York and say, we want this honorable court to enjoin ICE from protecting, where is he? Oh, he's in Arizona. He's in Arizona. Yeah. Wait a minute. Why don't you go to Arizona? No, I'm going to come here. They say, get out of here. So a different story. So this Kilmar may have had some connection here, at least presently. And the judge can order whoever the federal agency is that seeks to seize him, ICE or DHS or whatever. My friend, I thank you so much. An excellent point. Thank you. A great, great, great question. Our number 833-969-4447. Let's go to Anthony on Long Island. You're on another side of midnight with Lionel. He's gone. How about, let me see here. Let's go to Robert in North Carolina. Robert, you're on another side of midnight with Lionel.
2: Hi, Lionel.
0: Hello, Robert.
2: Luigi, he can be prosecuted for the exact same

0: crime in both federal and state courts under the rule of sovereigns, the law of sovereigns, without the law of sovereigns.
1: Sovereigns?
0: There was a gun case. Sovereigns.
1: S-O-V-E-R-E-I-G-N-S. Sovereign, like sovereign nation, yes. Sovereign immunity, sovereign authority?
0: Yes. Okay. I believe it was a gun case in Maryland where a defendant was prosecuted under state and federal law for the exact same crimes. And he was convicted in both courts under the rule of sovereigns.
1: Well, I don't know. I've never heard of the rule of sovereigns. The problem is that the rule in New York has a much broader, a more plenary, a more restrictive double jeopardy law at the state court level, which it can do. It can say you cannot charge somebody in state court when he basically has been found guilty in federal court of, I mean, the same everything, same transaction, same place, same victim, same everything. That's New York. Other places may be different. California was different. Remember in the Rodney King case and those officers, they were charged, I think, Simi Valley in one case, they were charged in state court and then federal court for kind of the same behavior. Though, remember, they're always different. But the rule of sovereigns, I've never heard of that. But in New York, it's a different story.
2: All right. The defendant had claimed the double jeopardy. He raised the double jeopardy defense.
1: Right.
2: In the second court. And that was tossed aside by the Supreme Court, and the conviction was upheld.
1: But in New York, it's a different story. They're going to be dealing this one. It's different here. The Supreme Court oftentimes, selectively, believes in states' rights. The state of New York can be far more restrictive when it comes to this than any other state of the nation, if it so elects to do that. It's up to them.
0: I don't believe the Supreme Court made that distinction.
1: No, it's been done before. They've said this. The Supreme Court allows the state of New York cannot be forced to prosecute anybody. It's discretionary to an extent. They're saying under their constitution, their rules, it is against New York constitutional law, not federal, but New York, to basically charge the same case if it's the same transaction, same everything. Despite what you think about the law of sovereigns, and I thank you so much for your call. Let's go to Jim on Staten Island. Jim, you're on another side of midnight with Lionel.
3: Hey, Lionel, you had mentioned that the Son of Sam might have been a satanic situation. Bringing that forward to today, these guys, the Charlie Kirk murderer, this guy, do you think that they could be triggering them through logarithms on their social and website stuff to
1: mean algorithms?
3: Set them off? Yeah, like the
1: suppose
3: way-
1: it's. I suppose it's kind of pop, almost like a MK Ultra Manchurian Candidate sort of thing. I mean,
3: more like they were like, you know, program. But these logarithms can make you say you're on a, I don't want to mention one because then they might put it down, but it's a letter of the alphabet. It could, if you watch certain things, it gives you more of it.
1: You would have a difficult time trying to explain that. You would have a very difficult time trying to explain that to anybody about how it could. I mean, I suppose it could. The question is, let me ask you, what motivates somebody to do these things?
3: Oh, I couldn't fathom it, you know.
1: Nor could I. If I say to you, what is it? People are always ready to say, could it be music? Could it be books? Could it be literature? Could it be the news? Could it be Wi-Fi? Could it be 5G? Could it be psychotropic? Could it be vaccines? Could. Maybe.
3: No, they're weak.
1: Try
3: people.
1: Proving
3: they're
1: it.
3: Weak. They're weak people. They're
1: Why
3: weak.
1: Are they weak? And, why are they weak?
3: because they're looking for something to make their life not whole, but to have something in life, you know, so that they could, you know, make a mark on society.
1: Now, I'm gonna say something that you're gonna think is crazy. What if these people were brave to do this? What if it took guts to do that? Crazy as it sounds, but they're not weak at all. What if they believe they're doing something for a common good? Have you ever heard of somebody? Every now and then, somebody will say this. Somebody has, let's say, their child is abducted or, God forbid, sexually abused. And a parent will find that person who did it, hunt them down, and kill them. Most of us applaud that. Most of us say, true, good for you. We understand completely. I take that. I think that takes guts to do that. Granted, you're that's risking true your own life. Okay. If somebody says, in the Mangione case, as crazy as I think it is, but if a clear of thought says, I believe that these insurance companies are evil. And I want to teach these people a lesson that you can't treat people like this. And the only way to get their attention, because remember, after this happened, they took names off of course, they did rationally. And I'm, by the way, I don't in any way countenance or agree to this. But some people would say, you know, Bill Maher, when he did that show called Politically Incorrect, he one time said that he believed that the 9/11 hijackers were actually very brave because it takes guts to fly a plane into a building or whatever it was. And that was crazy. So I don't really know. I don't know what makes people do this. I will never understand because, see, here's the thing. You and I aren't killers. What would make, let's go a step further. I've been fascinated by serial killers. How do you take somebody who all of a sudden feels, I have an urge to go on and to kill? Now, what's interesting, it is so rare. Maybe less than 10% of the population even is a psychopath. Serial killers, even less. You can go to prisons. You can talk to absolute psychopaths. And a lot of these serial killers are not psychopaths. And you say, what is it that made him do it? Well, you see, they had three things normally. They always talk about enuresis, bedwetting, teasing animals, and starting fires, being an arsonist. There are other people who've had that happen too. Well, what about their family? Other people have had bad families and they were abused. And they wet their beds and they burned down buildings and they teased animals and they were abused. And they never did this. Why do some people act like this? What is it that makes somebody abandon to risk their life to sit there and say, look, I got to calm this down. I'm going to spend the rest of my life in prison. To go out in the middle of the night and find some streetwalker, some poor hooker, and kill her and dismember her? Why? I don't understand. Well, so I will go through
3: your argument befuddles me because when I got on, I thought one way. Now I think another way. It's kind of like
1: what do you think? What do you think now? What do you think now?
3: You changed my perspective.
1: No, how did I change?
3: I think the Bonanza guy.
1: Wait a minute. How did I change? How did I change your perspective? How did I change your perspective?
3: I once went on a case and they were trying to find jurors and they did the outside thing where they ward our people, whatever they do to people, to see which way they'll lean on the case. And every lawyer that spoke changed my opinion. And you just changed my opinion. So, I
1: but how did I change your opinion from what to what? I don't know how
3: because
1: I changed
3: it. I can't see a guy, you know, with what they show on the media, who killed Charlie Kirk.
1: Yeah,
3: just getting up one day and taking his grandpa's thing and going up on a roof and shooting the guy.
1: Oh, I don't believe he did. I don't believe. I don't believe that at all. Yeah, he's a patsy. Absolutely, that case is ridiculous. You know, look at the case. By the way, here's a combination. One of the most interesting cases is Sirhan or Sirhan.
3: I remember him.
1: And this is a guy who decided one day, if this case isn't MK Ultra, I don't know what is. He wakes up one day and he goes out and they said he finds himself in prison or whatever he's in or jail. He goes, what did I do? He said, what do you mean, what did you do? You shot Bobby Kennedy. Why? Because of his position in the Middle East. He said, well, what's his position in the Middle East? He said, well, you're Jordanian. He said, what the hell does that have to do with anything? What? I don't mind Bobby Kennedy. Yeah, but you killed him. So anyway, so they looked at the number of bullets that he could have possibly fired from his, I think it was like 8. It was a pretty different, interesting cylinder. And there was a fellow named Thane Eugene Caesar, who was a kind of a hired gun. Bobby Kennedy Jr. talked about this. And the coup de grace, the actual shot that took Bobby Kennedy out, was behind the ear. And it was so close. They had stippling and they had close contact. Sirhan was across the room. He was nowhere near it. There were more bullets fired that night than he even had in his guns. It's crazy. So here is another question. Not only do I not understand why he would have done this, if you believe the MK Ultra or mind control or Manchurian Canada, whatever, I don't know. But why do you believe so many people in the Kennedy family don't care about this? Why aren't they going to Donald Trump and saying, listen, I don't give a damn about UFOs or whatever it is. Why did they, what do you know about why they killed our uncle and why they killed our father? This is another one too. Talk about Charlie Kirk. Tyler Robinson is on trial. His wife, Erica, instead of saying to Candace Owens and others, thank you, do you think somebody else was involved in this? She basically said two things. I forgive Tyler Robinson and I want you to speed this trial up. If anybody told me that the official narrative of the people who killed my father was wrong, I would say, tell me. Thank you for caring about this. I don't understand how people think when you're trying to help them. I don't get it. I don't get a lot of things. I don't get this in the least. But I thank you for calling, my dear friend. 833-969-4447. Let me say a great shout out to Jackson and Mr. Bill Lee. Look at this. What we're doing right now, you don't even know how primitive this is. Benny in Bayside. Benny, you're on another side of midnight with Lionel.
4: Kind of a legal Benny. Question.
1: Yes, sir.
4: Yes, sir. You hear me?
1: Yes, sir.
4: You hear me? Anyway, I have a legal question. As far as every other week we read in the paper how some crazy guy assaulted a woman who was arrested 14 times this year alone.
1: Right.
4: And was given desk appearance tickets. And those tickets came and went, like, whatever, 40 days, 50 days, however long he has to come back and appear. But he was arrested after that appearance ticket expired. Why is he not held? Why is that person not held?
1: I have no earthly idea why the person is even allowed to, how do I say this, even walk the planet. Here's another one for you. This is one that I got. When I was in traffic court years ago, we had this one guy who came in, and he had more DUIs than you can imagine. I mean, the guy was like the Al Capone or the Charles Manson of DUI. And the judge says, okay, I find you guilty, and I suspend your license. And I looked at his record, and you could just look at it from across the room. It was just so thick. I said, now, Your Honor, he doesn't have a license. He says, he doesn't have a license.
4: Years ago.
1: Well, what do I do? What do I do? He says, suspend his license. He doesn't have a license. Okay. Well, what about multiple charges? So guess what happened? Had he been just given his second, third, or fourth, he would have looked at mandatory jail time. But because they elevated it to a felony, now we're in circuit court versus county court, and now he's looking at probation. So he's better off being charged 5 or 6 times, it doesn't make,
4: really?
1: I mean, none of it makes any sense. Well, let me tell you what the judge did. So he says, okay, well, let me give you a story. He said, so thank you very much. And he leaves, he walks out. So the judge tells he had these state troopers. He says, could you please approach the bench? He says, this guy doesn't have a license. I want you to go follow him. If he gets in the car, you arrest him. So anyway, he gets this car. Sure enough, after leaving court, he's in the courthouse parking lot, gets in the car, and he is surrounded by every Smokey Bear, I think, in court. They all came out. And he looks around and goes, oh, my God. Now they got him for driving with a suspended license. Now that's the one that's got the penalty behind it. It's nuts. Let me also tell you, let me go a step further. I can show you that there might be in the city of New York or Dayton or any place, maybe in New York, there might be 1,200, maybe 2,000, but let's just say 1,200 absolute worst people, recidivists, lunatics, you name it. If we had a task force that targeted them, charge them with habitual felony offender, three times you're out, whatever you want to call it, we could make the world better because those 1,200 people commit like 80% of the
4: problem. That was my next point.
1: I'm going to give you another story. I've got a friend of mine. I got a
4: New Yorkers that commit all, not all the crimes, but like 80%
1: exactly.
4: of the crimes.
1: Exactly. Let me give you another story. I've got a friend of mine.
4: Yes, sir.
1: This guy is a hardcore conservative, rock-ribbed, right-wing, whatever you want to call it. Good guy. Okay. He moved for a while to China. He had a girlfriend or something, and he said, I don't know about this China. So he's walking around in this little neighborhood or county, whatever the cities are called. And on every pole, like, a telephone pole or wall, there's a picture of this guy. And he says, of course, he can read Chinese. He goes, my name is Captain Lee, let's say. I'm in charge of this sector. If you have a problem, call me. This is my cell number. Anybody bothers you, anybody, any problem, call me. And sure enough, you can call him and he answers the phone. And they will come up, because the crime's a little bit different. And they say, what's the problem? And you say, see that guy there in the neighborhood? He's crazy. And they look and they say, thank you. Next day, he's gone. I don't know where he is. I don't want to know. They are so active. And the reason why is they say, like in the old days of CompStat, if he doesn't meet the satisfaction of the individuals who work for him that he's charged with, those in the area, he'll lose his job. Now, another thing, too, is, so my friend is just astonished. So he happens to meet some Chinese policemen, and he's expecting, but they're very good people. So anyway, they're talking to one, and the guy asked him, he says, let me ask you a question. He says, with all due respect, they're very, very polite. He said, let me ask you something. He said, this may sound terrible. If somebody raped and murdered your daughter, or let's just say raped your daughter in your country, what would happen to him? What would happen to him? And my friend said, well, he probably would be, eventually, he would maybe do some jail, but probably not the first time. He says, uh-huh. Maybe probation, uh-huh. Or maybe a minimal amount of time. What about life in prison? No. He says, oh, okay. He says, now, do you know what would happen here? I said, provided he's found guilty or whatever. He says, I don't know. He said, oh, execute him. Very, very quickly. Yeah. And the reason why is you don't do that to our children or to our wives or our daughters. And they say our. You don't do that. When you hurt one of our children, one of our women, one of our citizens, you hurt all of us. And he looked at him, he said, that's beautiful. But we don't do that in this country. We don't do this because we have people, we have these, I don't know if it's democratic socialist, left-wingers, whatever it was, who want to apply this weird kind of a restorative justice. This is that Soros-esque restorative justice, where we look at, quote, non-carceral. We want to find out, why do people commit crimes? Why do they do this? What motivates them?
5: Rehabilitate.
1: Not even rehabilitate. We don't even care about that. We just want to realize that maybe, and by the way, thank you for your call. And what happens is they'll take a woman, and they'll thank you. They'll have a woman who, let's say, is abused, and she has to meet, this is under restorative justice, look this up, she'll have to meet with her assailant. Why? So that both of them can have an understanding. Now, she's terrified of this guy. And if she doesn't meet with him, the charges are dropped. This is victim intimidation. It's bizarre. I promise you something. Years ago, I had a law professor. I loved him. And he had this old accent. He talked like that. He was brilliant. But he had a cut. Mind you, kind of like a Matlock or Racehorse Haynes or Bobby Lee Cook or one of these types. who, by the way, was the inspiration for Matlock. And he said, and somebody, this was years ago, somebody broke in his, remember when we had, when people would steal your radios and there was a sign in the cars that said, no radio. Remember that? People would steal your radio, at least here in New York. I don't know about where we were. Anyway, but they got his radio. And he tells me, he says, I got a question. Now, let's assume, let's hear me out. Let's assume that we have a new law that says effective January 1, 2027 or 2028. But we give people plenty of time. If we catch you stealing a radio, we will take you to the courthouse and set you on fire. In front of everybody, we will set you on fire. 2027, January, if you want to steal radios, get it out of your system now. But come January 1st, 2027, or 2028, we will set you on fire. He said, now, let me ask you a question. Somebody's going to, you know, try it. They're going to say, nah, they don't mean that. Sure enough, we're going to get somebody who's set them on fire. He said, now, do you think the number of radio thefts will go up or go down once the word gets out that we set people on fire? He says, now, let's assume you said, that's the craziest thing I've ever heard. And I said to you, you're right. You know the best way to protest it? To make it go away? Don't steal a radio. If you don't steal a radio, well, nobody get burned. You see, you have the control of that. And he says, now, why is that illogical? And I said, you know what? I can't think of any reason. I know it sounds draconian. I know it sounds like, and I am one of these people who, it's not that I was never a bleeding heart. I believe that sometimes first-time offenders, we should, because believe it or not, probation works and recidivism is lower. But there are people who just should be taken off the streets. Now, I don't believe necessarily in the death penalty, but we've got plenty of, if we've got room for data centers, we have room for, you know, not hell holes, not devil islands, but warehoused prisons in the middle of, you know, places where, not deserts per se, but there's a lot of land here, and warehouse these people. Absolutely. Let people know that whatever you do, don't bother people in the United States. But the problem is when you have a mayor like Mamdani, when you have DSA, when you have a lot of people coming in who want to understand the reasons, the bases, the kind of the cognitive and societal strictures. As long as we have those people, we have a problem. So what I think we should do, like I've told you, for certain cases, warn them and then take them outside and set them on fire. Is that crazy? Let me know. 833-969-4447. This is Lionel with you on another side of midnight.
5: All night long, this is another side of midnight with Lionel. Your health matters. Now, here's Yana Derulis.
6: Want to boost testosterone naturally? Well, Harvard Health says lift free weights and pair it with protein, vitamin D, zinc, and magnesium. In older adults, healthy testosterone levels support muscle strength, bone density, mental sharpness, mood, and heart health. Your body will thank you for it. The science is still growing, but the results are promising. 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I'm Yana Derulis for the Worldwide News Network.
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7: The hottest market for American car makers these days just might be doing business with the Pentagon. Ford just added to all that heat by announcing that it's entering the competition to build the U.S. Army's next-generation tactical truck based on its popular F-Series trucks. Ford will compete with General Motors and off-road vehicle manufacturer BC Customs during the prototype phase. The war with Iran and all the weapons we've supplied to Ukraine against Russia have left America's munitions in need of replenishing, and fast. With Moving America, I'm Jake Novak.
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1: 833-969-4447. I still like his song, The Piano Has Been Drinking. Now, that's a song. Let me see if I've got time for one call. The calls have been absolutely superlative. Let's see if Roger in Westchester is there. Roger, you're on another side of midnight with Lionel.
13: I wouldn't miss this for anything, Lionel. People know Luigi's name, but nobody remembers the guy at the correspondence dinner, that lunatic. Nobody knows the name of the guy who shot that beautiful National Guards woman just before Thanksgiving last year. Nobody remembers the name of the Boulder City firebomber, that psychopath, but they know Luigi. Mm-hmm. They love it. I was listening to the news the other day. This guy couldn't go two words without saying Luigi's name. So there's something really about that. But I just want to tell you, say something.
1: What do you think it is? What do you think it is?
13: Well, go ahead. I think
1: what do you
13: Italian,
1: think it is?
13: Well, who cares about what they hate? But anyway, the thing is,
1: but tell me, my question is, why do you think he is so different? What is your theory?
13: I just said they hate Italians. What else could it be? I mean, they keep mentioning this guy couldn't go two words without saying Luigi's name. Nobody knows the correspondence than the psychopath. They don't know his
1: name.
13: Okay,
1: I understand. Now you're repeating yourself. Let me get this straight. Well, Hang on a second. You're telling me the reason why people are talking about him is because they hate Italians?
13: They keep repeating his name because they hate Italians. Yeah,
1: that's his name.
13: Okay,
1: let me try this again. He's in federal court. He's young. He's 28. He's from a rich family. He's not your average run-of-the-mill, murderer. He's taken on a... Not a Robin Hood aspect, but a lot of people have found him admirable. You don't see any reason why this case might be a little bit different?
13: If there's a murder, what's the difference? Look at Lincoln Riley, the guy who murdered her. No one knows his name. No one even said his name.
1: Are you telling me?
13: They used to say the guy from Venezuela. That's what they used
1: okay,
13: to say.
1: Okay, are you
13: they
1: telling
13: even
1: me?
13: His name.
1: Let me tell you something one more time. Find him attractive. He has basically spoken on behalf of an industry. He's almost like a Robin Hood. Unlike the others, bad people, bad, bad, bad people. And the only reason why people are talking about him, in fact, many of them fondly, interestingly enough, is because he's Italian. That's good. I never saw that one coming.
13: What about Berkowitz? After Berkowitz was arrested, the murder stopped. So you said
1: so
13: he was
1: is it because him. So and it's they, because he's genius? I mean, is it because he's Jewish? Is that it? Why people were talking about Berkowitz?
13: No, I'm saying Berkowitz. You say he's innocent. So why did the murders stop after he was arrested?
1: No. And well, one of the reasons why
13: the murders stopped after he was arrested. So why?
1: And one of the reasons why the murders stopped is because people were looking for them. The people that he was involved with, that other people have noticed, said this is not a good venture for us. Let's stay away from this.
13: Well, listen, the first shooting was April 1976. It was used with a .38 caliber. The woman is still alive. She ID'd him. And 2 years ago, the New York City Police Department put that case
10: that shooting as part of Berkowitz's.
1: My friend, we will talk again. Thank you so much. A most fascinating call indeed. Thank you so much. Bill, thank you. And Jackson, let me tell you something. They will never know what you went through tonight. The extra work, the effort, and your ability to adapt, to collapse like nobody better. My friends, follow me on YouTube at Lionel Nation. Also on X, we used to call Twitter, at Lionel Media. We will be back tomorrow for the second version of this thing of ours on another side of midnight. It has been a pleasure. Have a great day and a great evening. We will see you tomorrow. Don't forget, the monkey's dead. The show's over. Sue you. Da-da.
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15: 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Not a chance.
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17: I'm Jane Metzler. It's still Friday night in our 50th state. Saturday in Hawaii, Lala is to make landfall as a Category 1 hurricane, the first to hit Hawaii since 1992. Still a tropical storm with a massive wind field. Lala now about 200 miles south-southeast of the Big Island, which could see up to 25 inches of rain, along with powerful winds and dangerous storm surge. Hawaii's Governor Josh Green urging people to take this seriously. Other islands expected to take a hit on Sunday. Honolulu Mayor Rick Blangiardi warning that the rough surf and strong rip currents could be deadly. Lala now about 200 miles southeast of his city on Oahu.
18: Trying to save a drowning person is a really precarious event, because people are desperate, they're scared, they're fighting for their lives. It's not easily done. And the elements, if you will, the quality and the fierce force of the waves and everything else that you deal with only makes it that much more difficult.
17: The National Hurricane Center also reporting two separate storm systems are forming in the Atlantic. Another near miss. Disaster averted Friday thanks to a quick-thinking air traffic controller in Phoenix, who recognized that two American Airlines jets were using the same flight number by mistake. He acted quickly to prevent a mid-air collision. Audio posted by ATC.com shows how that controller immediately started referring to American 2482 on the arrival and American 2482 on the departure to keep those two planes straight. The audio also contains an exchange between the controller and one of the pilots.
19: I've been working air traffic for 25 years. I've never seen that two aircraft pretty much merge with the same call sign. That's pretty incredible.
20: Yeah, we're going to say good job. You know, I've been flying a lot less than that. I've never seen that either, so nice work.
19: Yeah, no problem. That was. I'm glad it all worked out there. It could have been disastrous, but I'm glad it all worked out.
17: He's not alone in that. The incident under investigation. A salmonella outbreak linked to eggs. 100 people sickened in 17 states, 26 hospitalized. The recall upgraded to a class 1, the FDA's highest risk level, indicating a risk of serious injury or death. And apparently more than 1.5 million cartons have been pulled from store shelves. The recalled eggs We're sold under several brand names, including Kroger, Brookshire's, Country Morning, Simple Truth, and Sunups. If you have them in the fridge, toss them out. This is the Worldwide News Network.
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23: 5:04 a.m. on this Saturday, August 15th. This is the News Hour, Weekend Edition. I am Jake Novak. Let's get you started with the top five at five.
21: This is the top five at five.
23: Another anti-Semitic attack at a Manhattan synagogue, this time inside the sanctuary of the Central Synagogue in Midtown. President Trump comes to Long Island to tout crime stats and boost Bruce Blakeman's campaign for governor of New York. Trump also makes a very bold statement about the Iran war. Luigi Mangione doesn't just plead guilty to murdering UnitedHealthcare CEO Brian Thompson. He gives very intricate details of how hard he worked to plan the killing. Why would someone vandalize the World War II Memorial in Washington, D.C.? Someone's just been charged with doing exactly that. And are you ready for some football? Well, it's here. The New York Jets and a lot of other NFL teams kicked off their preseason schedules last night. The Giants go tonight. I'll have some of the key takeaways. Now for your weather. It is 68 degrees right now in the New York City area, going up to 84, but not as humid, and it will be breezier today. So a nice day here in the New York City area. Tomorrow, the high will be lower. We'll be down to 81 degrees, but there's a pretty good chance of rain throughout the day. Right now in Honolulu, and I'll explain why I'm talking about Honolulu, it's 79 degrees going up to 84 and very windy. And in Indianapolis, I'll also explain why I'm telling you that, is now 73 going up to 87 and more rain there starting at 11 a.m. But let's start with what happened last night at the Central Synagogue in Manhattan. The Central Synagogue, a very large Reform temple in Midtown Manhattan, and this is what it sounded like as services were getting started around 6 p.m. last night. This is a video and sound of a man who rushed to the front of the synagogue. His name is Larry Montes, according to the NYPD, a 46-year-old man. He started an unhinged rant, yelling at the people on the pulpit. And then as security was escorting him out, he hit a synagogue member, a 60-year-old person in the 63-year-old congregant in the face, and also headbutted some of security. So he is now also, he also made damage to large religious candelabras at the synagogue that are worth $20,000. Anyway, there is he is now in NYPD custody, and again, this has been something that we've already seen comments from New York NYPD Commissioner Jessica Tisch, and also Governor Kathy Hochul denouncing this attack. This comes just a couple of weeks after two men were stabbed outside of an Orthodox synagogue on the Upper West Side on a Jewish holiday, Jewish fast day. And again, this is yet another attack on a synagogue in the New York City area. There's been a rash of that going on. President Trump, of course, was on Long Island yesterday, and he had a number of items on his agenda. But at the top of the agenda was for him to talk about crime statistics. And that would make sense since he was at the Nassau County Police Academy in Garden City. Here he is talking about how he says that crime stats are way, way down since he took office.
24: Now I get it all the time. Men, women, older men, younger men, and older women and younger women, they're all saying thank you, and I know exactly what they mean. We lived in a hellhole. 2 years ago, we were in a hellhole, and now we have one of the safest cities, and it should be safe. It's our nation's capital. We represent the whole universe, frankly, because there's nothing like the United States. Look at what we've done.
23: Now, the president also talked about how the cops in America deserve to have extra protections. And, of course, that got a big applause from the crowd there.
24: State person, too. It's good to have you, David. Shortly after taking office, I signed a historic executive order directing that Anyone convicted of killing a police officer should face the death penalty.
23: Now, President Trump was also there for some political reasons. He wanted to make it clear that he is supporting Bruce Blakeman. He's the Nassau County executive, and of course, the president, Garden City, is part of Nassau County. Here's what he had to say about Bruce Blakeman, who is, of course, running as the Republican nominee to try to unseat Democrat Governor Kathy Hochul.
24: I'm so proud of it, but it's going in bad direction. We got to change it around. We'll get Bruce in there. We'll change it around. We're going to change it around. You watch. He's going to do well, but to be with the hardworking patriots of Nassau County, appreciate it. And we're...
23: And Bruce Blakeman, in a couple of recent polls, actually not trailing by too far from Kathy Hochul. One poll had him only 4 points behind. Now, President Trump didn't just have local news and New York news and crime to talk about. He also made a statement that got a lot of people's attention. Here's what he says is going to happen in the Persian Gulf at the end of the Iran war. Listen.
24: Pretty soon I'll be declaring the Hormuz Strait a territory of the United States. Essentially, that's what it is. We have the blockade. No ships get through unless we want them to.
23: So, of course, a lot of people's heads exploding over that comment. Not the return of American imperialism. Of course, he made it clear that it sort of is already. But that's what's going on right now. Now, of course, this comes as Treasury Secretary Scott Bessent also making clear over the last couple of days that brand new economic sanctions against Iran that have never been seen before, not just against Iran, but anyone, are on the way. Now, another big story here in the New York area and nationwide was the decision by Luigi Mangione and his lawyers to plead guilty yesterday to the very, very premeditated murder, planned murder of Brian Thompson, who was the CEO of United Healthcare at the time. Of course, that happened right here in Manhattan, the sidewalks of Manhattan, in the days before Christmas in 2024. Now, here is Luigi Mangione's lawyer. Her name is Karen Friedman Agnifilio. She is making it clear why they made this plea and also beginning the process of trying to get the court to feel sorry for Mangione. Let's see if this wins you over.
0: Today is a solemn and significant day. With today's guilty plea, Mr. Mangione has accepted full responsibility for the death of Brian Thompson, arising from the events of December 4th, 2024, outside of the United Healthcare Investor Conference here in Midtown Manhattan. It was a single tragic event, yet he's being prosecuted twice for the same conduct. As Luigi explained in court today, he endured years of severe, debilitating pain following a broken back while struggling to navigate our healthcare and health insurance systems.
23: We'll see how that goes as far as the judges. In the judges' hands, and we'll find out on at the end of December, actually, when he's going to, we'll find out his penalty. So we'll find out then, and anyway, that's what's going on there. Now, Jessica Tisch may have actually stolen the show, though. She's, of course, I already mentioned her name. She is the NYPD commissioner, and she had an interesting comment to say after the guilty plea.
3: And to those who idolize Luigi Mangione, I say this. Violence is not a cause, murder is not a message, and a killer is certainly not a hero. Now,
23: that says it all. All right, it's now 5:12. Let's get to the sports news here on the NewsHour Weekend Edition.
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23: And the weekends are about sports in America, including New York. So let's make sure you get an actual report on the sports, not like the other stations that just pretend to be reporting on it, or the sports stations that only talk about sports. Let me give you the highlights, and that way you'll get it all done in one place. The Blue Jays beating the Yankees last night 3-1, wasting Gerrit Cole's great performance. Gerrit Cole started for the Yankees, 6 innings pitched, only 5 hits, 1 earned run, and 5 strikeouts. But Shane Bieber, who isn't having the greatest season for the Blue Jays, had a much better night, or at least his team had a better night. He also pitched 6 innings, And he had five strikeouts, but he ended up helping the Blue Jays to win that game. The Mets, who are just really playing out the string, they did beat the Nationals 4-1. Now, the big game between two first-place teams last night, two very, very strong teams, the Dodgers and the Brewers, that game was in Los Angeles, and the Dodgers beat the Brewers 3-1. Yoshinobu Yamamoto, the pitcher for the Dodgers, had a great night. Six innings pitched, four hits allowed, and nine strikeouts. Now, let's get to the preseason football. Yes, NFL football is back, and it is just a preseason, but a lot of questions get answered in the preseason for these teams, including the New York Jets. Now, the New York Jets, there had been reports that they might start Geno Smith, their number one quarterback, who will start the season for them. There were reports that he would have played last night, but apparently he had a sore foot, so he was scratched from the game. And that gave a great opportunity to possibly the most intriguing player on the Jets this year, and that's Cade Klubnik. He's the new player that the Jets drafted at quarterback. And he is vying for that number two role right now. He and Brady Cook are fighting for the number two role at quarterback, and Klubnik had a better night. He was 5 of 7 for 56 yards, but he led the Jets, started the game, and led the Jets on two scoring drives. Brady Cook didn't have a bad night. He went 9 for 15 for 108 yards, but Cade Klubnik, who has a lot of upside, of course, he would have been a top draft pick before he got injured in his final moments there at Clemson University. So we'll see what happens there. Interesting other results to tell you about from preseason football. In a preseason game, Broncos 27, Falcons 7, the final scores are not so important. What is important is that Falcons quarterback Tua Tagovailoa, you remember him, big player at Alabama, big player at Miami, had some very, very scary concussions, but he's not giving up on football. Well, he didn't look good last night, 3 of 5 for 22 yards, but universal objective reviews of his performance that he looked very, very uncomfortable. But, of course, it is just the first preseason game. The Giants, as I said earlier, they're going to host the Vikings tonight, also at MetLife Stadium. So they're going to do that big conversion that they do where they change the field over. Now, again, Thursday night we had some other NFL preseason games. And for those of you wondering about Fernando Mendoza, that hero quarterback for Indiana, taking Indiana to an undefeated season and national title, he had a pretty strong game for the Raiders. He was the number one overall pick in the NFL draft, and he had a pretty strong game. So far he was 5 of 8 for 47 yards, but people took a look at him. That was the most important. Overall, his stats were actually 10 of 16 for 97 yards, but 5 of 8 when he was going against the Arizona Cardinals' top defense. So, in other words, when he was playing real NFL-level players, he looked pretty good. The best, though, so far, your biggest star of the NFL preseason is Drew Allar. He is the young quarterback for the Pittsburgh Steelers, and he had a fantastic game Thursday night, going 10 of 13, 153 yards, two touchdowns, no interceptions. Getting back to local sports news here, although Butch Husky played for a number of teams, he was a fan favorite for the Mets in the late 90s. He died yesterday at the age of just 54, and now we are getting some reports of what the cause of death was. According to the Daily News, sources telling the Daily News that Husky died of a blood clot in his lungs. His best season for the Mets was 1997 when he had 24 home runs. So condolences to Bruce Husky. All right, when we come back, I'll have a lot more news for you, including what the heck happened at the World War II Memorial earlier this week. And I'll have the business news for you also. Interesting development right now for those of you who are interested in StubHub. How did they do with the World Cup? Spoiler alert, not too well. We'll be right back with that and more on the NewsHour Weekend Edition.
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23: 5:19 a.m. here, live here in New York City on the News Hour weekend edition. I am Jake Novak. You may have been hearing the reports about what is now currently a tropical storm. It's Tropical Storm Lala, which is headed for Hawaii's Big Island and some other parts of Hawaii. And it's important to note that you shouldn't get too hooked into or focused on the fact that it is being just a Category 1 storm. Just is, of course, a relative term. This is a storm that actually is a lot wider and larger. So even though it's not a Category 3 or 4 or 5, it still could do a serious amount of damage in Hawaii. It is expected to hit landfall sometime today. Regardless of when it hits exactly, the winds are already very, very blowing very, very hard in Hawaii, and it does look like the Big Island of Hawaii is going to be much more in the crosshairs. But still, that is a story we'll be watching for you all day here and going into tomorrow morning. Now, the Midwest of the continental United States is also having some serious weather issues. Very, very heavy rains right now. 6 straight day of flooding rain is expected today. Unbelievable. And one of the really, really tough places getting hit really hard is Indiana. And they're calling it a 1 in 1,000 year rainfall in parts of that state, if you can believe that. Millions across the Midwest are under these flood watches. And, of course, there's been a lot of power outages and other issues there. So a very, very difficult situation in the Midwest of the United States, particularly just the beginning of the Midwest there in Indiana. Staying in the Midwest, though, then let's move over to politics just for a second. Want to make sure that you're updated on some of the latest polls and some of the latest developments now coming out of the state of Michigan. I think it's fair to say, at least for now, and these things can change, but I think it's fair to say that the Senate race, the U.S. Senate race in Michigan right now, is the most watched race in the entire midterm cycle right now. And, of course, that race pits Mike Rogers, a Republican, against the very controversial Abdulrahman El-Sayed, who is the Democrat nominee who won a razor-thin primary the week before last to get that Democrat nomination. There is a new poll out, and here's what Harry Enten, the pollster and poll analyst for CNN, had to say about it. He was pretty excited about the results.
13: In Senate Rogers versus Elside. Look at this, a new Fox News poll. Rogers is actually up by 4 points. He's up by 4 points. It's close, but a Republican is ahead in Michigan. And why? Why? What is going on? Look among independents. Rogers actually leads by 5. This is extremely unusual because across the political map, as I was looking at these different Fox News polls, I couldn't find another example where the Republican was actually leading among independents. And it turns out that candidate quality may in fact matter, at least in terms of how voters see it, because in this same poll, the Democratic candidate for governor was ahead. So this is unique to the Senate race, and it is quite a troubling result for Democrats and quite a heartening one for Republicans.
23: So, all right, so we'll see where that goes in the state of Michigan. Going over to the United Kingdom right now, a very sad ending, apparently, to a story that had been controversial in the UK and definitely bled over into some of our headlines over the last week or so. Cambridge University President Jason Arday, who stepped down from Cambridge after a major, major controversy. He was 41 when he was given he became the youngest African person with full tenure at the prestigious Cambridge University in the United Kingdom. And then the allegations and evidence came out of massive, massive plagiarism in his work and other very, very uncorroborated claims about his career. And yesterday he was found dead at his home in the south of London. No full cause of death at this point, but it does seem that this happened. Of course, this did happen while he was under this serious scrutiny. Coming back here to the United States here for a second, a woman was arrested, charged with spraying orange graffiti on a number of parts of the World War II Memorial in Washington, D.C. According to police, this happened on August 13th. She sprayed paint on the balcony of the memorial's Atlantic Pavilion. Again, this is according to D.C. police. It's going to cost at least $1,000 to clean the memorial, but it's not necessarily about the damage. But she has now been charged with a felony, which could carry penalties of up to 10 years.

0: Not a lot of serious movement one way or the other, even if you take all the days together. But actually, each day individually was really not much of a move. But slow and steady wins the race. Now, the Dow was down 0.6% for the week, so not even a percentage point one way or the other. The S&P 500 even flatter, although it was up 0.4%. And the flattest of them all, usually the most volatile of those three indices, the NASDAQ, it was up, but only 0.1%. So a flat week for stocks. So if you like just keeping your money where it is for a week, you pretty much did okay there. Let's take a look at oil prices right now. They were up for the week, and they closed on Friday. They closed yesterday afternoon at $82.40 a barrel. Gasoline prices this morning, as of this morning, according to AAA, the average price for 1 gallon of regular gas across the country, $4.07. That's up 5 cents a gallon from a week ago today. So we're creeping up again as we still don't have any kind of resolution or deal with the Strait of Hormuz. You might remember last weekend at this time, it certainly looked like we were going to have some kind of a deal real soon. It didn't happen. The Wall Street Journal is reporting that the Trump administration is making it very clear it doesn't want Apple to buy any memory computer chips from China. Now, whether that is something they're going to be able to convince Apple to do is not clear. There is, in a word, insatiable demand for memory chips right now because of the major, major demand AI programs put on computing systems and operating systems and software and things like that. So we'll see if Apple is able to hold off on buying from China. Right now, a number of companies buying these memory chips from wherever they can get. But according to the Wall Street Journal, Howard Lutnick, the Commerce Secretary, believes, along with other people in the administration, that this is a national security threat. We learned on Friday that retail sales in the United States, actually we learned this on Thursday, that retail sales showed a loss of 0.6% when a 0.1% gain was expected. So actually, people spent less in July. Now, this came after a few months of higher than expected retail sales. So it's possible this is just people taking it easy after maybe spending a little bit too much in the spring and the early summer. But that is something that a couple of people are looking at very, very closely. And in a little bit of a way that getting people know about how there's a little chummy atmosphere in the tech sector, we just learned that NVIDIA, which is actually the most valuable company in the world, according to its stock market price and the number of shares it has outstanding, NVIDIA, one of those chip makers, and of course, the company that has benefited the most from the AI boom. We just learned on Friday that NVIDIA has a big stake in Elon Musk's SpaceX. It was worth $21 billion, that stake, at the end of June. Now, SpaceX shares are down since the end of June, but still up from their IPO price. SpaceX stock closing at $140 a share on Friday. The IPO price was $135. So it's likely that NVIDIA still has made money on this investment. But as of now, the value of its stake is certainly not too shabby, $17.2 billion, which is nothing to sneeze at. All right, when we come back, I'll have news about a very interesting case going on right now in the state of Texas and Islamic foot washing stations at the biggest airport in Texas, which have caused a huge amount of controversy. The governor of Texas weighing in on that. I'll have that story. And I'll also have the latest on a very, very rising star, at least he was until yesterday, at CBS News, who could be in a lot of trouble right now. Back with that and more on the NewsHour Weekend Edition.
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2: The Katz Roundtable. John Katzimatidis with Senator Marsha Blackburn about the impact of an impending government shutdown.
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2: With former New York City Police Commissioner Bill Bratton about politics in New York City.
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6: Wherever they're traveling, however they're doing that, transdimensionally or in other ways.
2: James Golden, digging into Dr. Fauci's medical history.
7: Dr. Fauci himself had a medical issue following taking all these vaccine boosters, and it was unreported.
2: Fernando Mateo says that taxpayer dollars must be spent intelligently.
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2: Michael Cohen, after Dr. Fauci's Senate hearing.
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2: This is John Catsimatidis. Every day, Americans are bombarded with fake news. People that are telling us they hate America. Paid political demonstrators that, guess what? ABC, CBS, and NBC gives them $1 zillion in advertising and puts it right on their network. I've complained to people that we are giving the wrong people the wrong message, because those people only represent the Democratic Socialist Party. America, our country, has been built by people who want to work hard. The immigrants came over and wanted to educate their kids, worked 80 hours a week, educating their kids to become bankers, lawyers, investment bankers, accountants. Let's focus on common sense instead of division. We don't have to agree on everything, but we do have to respect each other and be able to sit down at the same table and work out our differences. That is today's Cat's Corner. I'm John Catsimatidis.
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5: 68 degrees in the New York area here at 5:31 a.m. We're live here on the News Hour Weekend Edition. I am Jake Novak. We are going up today to 81 degrees, but in the New York area, it's just going to be a really nice day. Not as humid, breezy. So get out there, enjoy it, because tomorrow it's going to be similar as far as how hot it's going to be, but we're looking at a likely rain at some points tomorrow. So I want to make sure you know about that. As you know, it's the on-again, off-again construction of the White House ballroom that President Trump's been pushing, that expansion of the ballroom so that they can have larger state dinners, and also for security reasons, they want to enhance and enlarge that part of the White House. The latest story from the courts is that on August 7th, 8 days ago, the Court of Appeals upheld the injunction, so they can't do the construction right now. They can only do some parts of it. It keeps going back and forth, and the Trump administration, as many people knew would be inevitable, has now asked the Supreme Court to weigh in on this and give an answer. Now, this could end up being fast-tracked because the injunction is supposed to go into effect on August 21st, so just 6 days from now. Now, it's not clear whether the Supreme Court will move that fast. It may not be, because it's not considered necessarily a matter of life and death, and there's a bunch of other issues here. But I think there is a good chance that the Supreme Court will indeed do this and make a decision one way or the other so that the construction crews and the other work going on at the White House can either go on with clarity or not go on with clarity. Maybe you remember that case in South Carolina about the very, very wealthy man, Alex Murdaugh, who was convicted of double murder. But the case now needs to go to retrial because of a clerk getting too involved in the case. Well, you're not be surprised that the judge in that case has just decided to change the venue, which seems like a pretty logical decision, considering the fact that there was so much involvement in that local courthouse that basically ended up forcing this retrial in the first place. Murdaugh is still in jail, however, people should know. He was convicted in 2023, so even though he has been granted a retrial, he's going to remain incarcerated while all this goes and plays itself out. Matt Gutman. Matt Gutman is a correspondent, on-air correspondent for the CBS Evening News, their national news broadcast. He's actually a big rising star, and even I highlighted one of his reports a few weeks ago here on the NewsHour Weekend Edition when he admitted that he had been almost scammed by a very, very intricate scam that almost got him to change out and cash out some of his bank accounts at his own bank. He did a nice report there, but he's got other types of issues right now. He is now being accused by a former co-worker during his days at ABC News. Her name is Samira Saeed. She accuses him of making inappropriate sexual remarks while they were working together in the field several years ago. Matt Gutman is 48 years old. And again, I said he was a rising star. He actually had a better week filling in for the regular anchor at CBS Evening News at the end of July. The regular anchor's name is Tony Dokopil. Well, Matt Gutman, when he was anchoring, they had an average of 100,000 more viewers every night than he did, than the regular guy. But his rising star now may be taking a little bit of a pause, to say the least. We shall see. We just found out that the Health and Human Services Department, that's the department headed by Robert F. Kennedy Jr., has cut off federal Medicaid and Children's Health Insurance Program funding, that's CHIP funding, for sex change and trans, not only surgeries, but serious drug treatments on children. So if you're a hospital in the United States right now, the Trump administration is trying to cut off your funding if you are performing trans surgeries and other serious drug treatments for children. So we're learning that now. We've heard about this kind of stuff before. Some of it's been challenged in the courts, but now HHS, at least unilaterally for now, cutting off this kind of funding. We shall see if this holds up in court. You know this is going to be a court battle. The state of Texas has been an interesting center point right now, a ground zero, so to speak, for Islamist groups in the country taking over large municipal areas, creating large compounds. People would think that the state of Texas wouldn't be a place for that, but there have been a number of Islamic groups that have taken advantage of the very, very friendly to religious group laws in the state of Texas to get a larger foothold in the state of Texas. Well, no pun intended. That includes the Dallas-Fort Worth International Airport that was building a series of foot washing stations at that airport for Muslim worshipers. And remember, before you can worship in a mosque, you need to remove your shoes, and some more strict Muslims also demand that you wash your feet before you do that. Literally wash your feet. Well, Governor Greg Abbott of Texas found out about this, threatened to cut the funding for the businesses that do that operate this way at that Dallas-Fort Worth airport. Here's what he had to say about that.
6: On at Israel, we know of at least two that exist in the Dallas area. We're looking broader in Dallas County as well as Collin County, which is right next to Dallas. And that's why I sent the letter to officials both in Dallas and Collin counties to urge them to take action to root out any Sharia courts. And I am deploying the Texas Department of Public Safety to also root out any Sharia courts anywhere in the state of Texas. To be clear, the Texas Constitution does not allow Sharia courts or Sharia law. Texas statutes have banned Sharia law, and we are going to pursue this until we purge any attempt to impose Sharia on it.
5: So that's Abbott explaining that, if you further explain that he's not necessarily targeting Muslim practice, it's just that he feels that at a publicly funded venue like the Dallas-Fort Worth Airport, there shouldn't be Sharia law imposed rules about washing feet and using taxpayer money to build these foot washing stations. He says that government-owned airports cannot favor one religion over all others. Of course, there are chapels at most airports, usually a totally non-denominational Christian chapel, and then there are often Jewish and Muslim chapels as well. That's allowed, but apparently using the taxpayer money for a specific foot washing station was a bridge too far for Governor Abbott and the state of Texas. Interesting controversy going on now between the United States and Mexico. And as you know, U.S.-Mexican relations have been pretty much on shaky ground lately. But here's the latest salvo on that. It turns out that the son of a former president of Mexico has had his visa revoked by the U.S. Department of State. His name is Andres Manuel López Beltrán. He is the son of Andres Manuel López Obrador. And he had his visa revoked, and he is now suing and pushing for his visa to be reinstated. And he's specifically naming Secretary of State Marco Rubio and Deputy Secretary of State Christopher Landau over this. The issue is, of course, still a problem for the current president of Mexico. Her name is Claudia Sheinbaum, but she is a major supporter of, and actually she was the protege of Andres Manuel López Obrador, the previous president. So this is an ugly situation right now between the United States and Mexico, and we have the son of the former president who can't enter the country right now. The prosecution at the Department of Education connected complaints against Harvard University now has a new claim. Right now, of course, as you may know, court cases, the Trump's cases against Harvard University for anti-Semitism and not doing enough to protect Jewish students, that case has been dismissed by a federal judge. But there are still other cases that may be pending, nothing's been filed yet, against Harvard University for taking research grants from foreign governments and not fully disclosing them. According to some of those complaints that are being written right now, it turns out Harvard University has a nonprofit organization that it controls that it uses to accept research grants from foreign governments without having to disclose them. In other words, it basically creates another layer, another indemnity for them, a little bit of a block between the actual university. So they can claim that they personally didn't get the money, even though a research nonprofit organization is taking the money. And there is going to be looking into this right now is a Congressman, Tim Walberg. He's a Republican from Michigan, and he has released the results of his investigation about this. And he says he's going to come down on Harvard over this in the coming weeks. We shall see if that moves forward. But again, that is the issue there at Harvard. I want to let you know, again, if you're just joining us, the top stories this morning, yet another anti-Semitic attack at a Manhattan synagogue. This time it happened inside the sanctuary. A man walked to the front of the central synagogue, that is a large Reform synagogue in Midtown Manhattan, began shouting at the clergy on the pulpit, and then as he was being escorted out, attacked the security guards and also punched one 63-year-old member of the congregation. No serious injuries, but he also did apparently $20,000 worth of damage to the menorahs or candelabras inside the sanctuary. President Trump, of course, coming to Long Island yesterday, had a couple of items on his agenda, including touting lower crime stats, promoting Bruce Blakeman's campaign for governor, because Bruce Blakeman is the Nassau County on Long Island executive, and he made the blockbuster announcement that after the war, the United States may declare the Strait of Hormuz U.S. territory. It may have been a bit of bluster there, but a lot of heads are exploding over that claim right now. All right, 5:42 a.m. Let's get to the sports news now here on the NewsHour Weekend Edition.
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5: It's the weekend. It's New York. That means sports. You need to get a quick but good sports report and not just 3 seconds. The Blue Jays beating the Yankees last night 3-1. That was at Sky Dome, whatever they're calling it now, the Rogers Center. Got to hate all that stuff. But anyway, Blue Jays beating the Yankees 3-1 last night, wasting a good performance from Gerrit Cole, who's had a good season bouncing back from those injuries. 6 innings pitched last night for Cole. Gave up just 5 hits, 1 earned run, and 5 strikeouts. But Shane Bieber for the Blue Jays also had a good night. Also 6 innings pitched, gave up 1 earned run, and had 5 strikeouts. Blue Jays won it 3-2. Mets just playing out the string, but they did win last night 4-1 over the Washington Nationals. Now, in Los Angeles, you had the marquee matchup probably all weekend, but certainly last night in Major League Baseball. That's the first-place Dodgers in the NL West against the first-place Brewers, Milwaukee Brewers, in the NL Central. And at Dodger Stadium, the Dodgers won 3-1. And again, it was a great pitching performance to tell you about. It's been a great year for pitchers. Yoshinobu Yamamoto going 6 innings, also 6 innings pitched, gave up just 4 hits, and he had 9 strikeouts. So Yamamoto really with the best pitching performance of the night in Major League Baseball. Going over to football now, we are now into the full slate of NFL preseason games. In case you're just joining us, we're back to football for those of you who've been starving for it. I might be one of those people. The Tampa Bay Buccaneers beating the Jets last night at MetLife Stadium 24-16. Of course, in preseason, the scores of the game are not as important as the box scores. We're looking at individual player performances, and the headlines for Jet fans is that in the battle for backup quarterback, Geno Smith will be the starting quarterback for the Jets when the regular season starts. But the battle for backup is important because Geno Smith, of course, is an older veteran, and there is an expectation for him to step down at some point during the year. Maybe we'll see what happens. So in the battle for the backup job for the Jets, interesting that Cade Klubnik from Clemson got the start. Geno was expected to play for a little bit last night, but he came in with a sore foot, so they scratched him from the lineup. And Cade Klubnik led the Jets on 2 scoring drives, was 5 of 7 passing for 56 yards. Brady Cook, who Klubnik is fighting with for that number 2 spot, he had good numbers too, just not as impressive overall, 9 of 15 for 108 yards. The other quarterback a lot of people were watching last night in the NFL is Tua Tagovailoa. You might remember him from Alabama and all of his years in Miami. Well, he's now with the Atlanta Falcons. Miami has washed its hands of him and his huge contract, although they still have to pay it. Anyway, Tua was not good last night. He was 3 of 5 for 22 yards. He looked very, very uncomfortable in the quarterback position. He's got a long way to go, though, so let's see what happens. But if you're interested in that final score, it was the Broncos 27, the Falcons 7. The Giants, for those of you Big Blue fans, they're going to get going tonight with their preseason slate. They're going to take on the Minnesota Vikings tonight, also at MetLife Stadium. So they're going to have to change all that Jet stuff and put it, make it Giant stuff, and they have a few hours to finish doing that. Of course, the other big stories in the NFL preseason so far are two performances on Thursday night. The number one overall pick in the draft, there are always a lot of eyes on that. It's Fernando Mendoza, the quarterback from Indiana, now with the Las Vegas Raiders, and he had a pretty strong game. He was 10 of 16 for 97 yards, but more importantly, he did play for a while against the number one starting defense of the Arizona Cardinals. So that was really the proving ground for him, and he was even better in that part of the game. He was 5 of 8 for 47 yards, so that is encouraging for Las Vegas Raiders fans. But I would have to say that the best debut so far in the NFL, at least in preseason, is rookie Drew Allar. He is the quarterback for the Pittsburgh Steelers, who will also be mentored by Aaron Rodgers this season. He had a very, very strong game, 10 of 13 for 153 yards, two touchdown passes, no interceptions. So that was a strong game for him. We are now getting the cause of death on fan favorite Butch Husky, who was a favorite of a lot of fans when he played for the Mets. He ended up playing for some other teams as well. He played for the Mariners, the Twins, the Red Sox, and the Rockies, in addition to the Mets. He played in 414 games for the Mets. He was the seventh-round pick out of high school for the Mets, and he made his MLB debut in 1993. Anyway, he passed away yesterday at the young age of 54, and according to the Daily News, the cause of death was a blood clot in one of his lungs. Husky had his best year for the Mets in 1997 when he had 24 home runs. So, condolences to Butch Husky, his fans, and, of course, his family. All right, when we come back here on the NewsHour Weekend Edition, get you updated on some of the other top stories right now, including the latest in the Luigi Mangione situation. Will he have to face a state trial even now that he has pled guilty to federal charges? We shall see. And I'll tell you a little bit more about what's going on in the weather situation across the country. We have a major hurricane coming, and what's going on in Iran. We'll be right back with that and more here on the NewsHour Weekend Edition.
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9: This is John Katzmatidis, the Cat's Corner. Well, I remember the movie Mr. Smith Goes to Washington. What happened? We have too many politicians in Washington that know nothing about business. Why? We need more common sense in Washington. Whether we're talking about the federal government, state government, you need common sense. We need the balance of power in our government. Doctors, lawyers, accountants, professionals, business people, and blue-collar workers. And that's the only way we can come out with common sense. Putting on taxes and regulations without knowledge of what happens. Some of the states are not doing a good job. All they do is raise taxes. And then, when they need more money, they tax the taxes. I mean, you got to laugh about it, but it's happening. We need people that have common sense, a balance of power in all our legislative functions to be able to operate our country, our states, our cities more efficiently. This is John Katzmatidis, the Cat's Corner.
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10: ABC. Sir Cousins, did you know that Elvis Presley sold more than 500 to 600 million records globally? And he had dozens of top 10 hits and 20 number one hits. That guy from Tupelo, Mississippi, starred in 31 movies. The first one, Love Me Tender. Remember that? That was 1956. And Cousins, you remember Blue Hawaii? I love that one. 1961. Elvis, by the way, was discharged from the Army, and he returns to Hawaii. That's what the movie's about. It was good. And the soundtrack, listen to this. was the most successful, next to West Side Story, of course, the most successful soundtrack album of the 60s. And Cousins, the ultimate Elvis Presley flick has to be what? Yeah, Viva Las Vegas.
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5: Almost 5:51 a.m. here in New York City and the New York area. We've gone down a degree. It's 67 degrees right now. We're going to go up to 85 degrees today, now we're saying. So we've gone down a degree since we started the program, and now they're ratcheting up our high for 8 to 80, from 84 to 85 today. But it's going to be a nice day. It is not going to be as humid. There's going to be some nice breezes. So today's the day if you have some weekend plans or thinking about when you're going to go outside this weekend. Tomorrow, we're looking at rain, probably during a significant portion of the day, so 81 degrees. But we shall see. Again, maybe we'll get lucky and it won't be too much rain tomorrow. I want to let you know, again, the top stories, just if you're just joining us, another anti-Semitic attack at a New York City synagogue in Manhattan, the Midtown Manhattan sanctuary of the Central Synagogue in Midtown. A man walked right to the front of the sanctuary, started screaming at the clergy on the pulpit, and as he was being escorted out by security, he attacked some of those security guards and punched a 63-year-old congregant. No serious injuries, but $20,000 worth of damage, apparently, this man caused. He's in custody, and we'll see what happens there. His name is Larry Montes, according to the NYPD, a 46-year-old man. Another story I want to let you know about, of course, is that big story nationally, but mostly here in New York City, is Luigi Mangione, as you know by now, did plead guilty to the federal charges against him. And he'll find out in a couple of months how long his sentence is going to be for murdering Brian Thompson, the CEO of United Healthcare. That was in December of 2024 on the sidewalks of Manhattan. One of the things that is interesting about the fact that he's pled guilty is, of course, now there won't be a federal trial. There may be a state trial. He is still charged by New York State in this case. And, of course, his lawyers are arguing that he should not have that trial continue, that now that he's pled guilty to the federal charges and will face a very stiff penalty, most likely still life in prison, that he shouldn't also have to face the New York State charges. We shall see about that. But another issue here was Luigi Mangione, for whatever reason, has a very strong fan club that has been appearing at court, demonstrating and making other comments every day that he's been in court. They were there yesterday when he made his guilty plea. Here's what one of them thought about it, and be prepared to be a little disgusted.
11: Do you think it's wrong that he murdered someone, regardless of why he did it?
12: Everyone has a different opinion, and I'm not going to say it was wrong or right, because I do think I exist within a gray area of the opinions around this case, but I see it more as a revolutionary act of protest, of the likes of which we haven't seen since the civil rights era.
13: My reactions in court, relief, I guess, is the word. I think for a very long time, people have ascribed this idea that supporters are painting him out to be guilty by having conversations about the healthcare industry. So to no longer have to fight that battle is satisfying and relieving.
5: Well, unfortunately, this woman has a lot of friends who had the same feelings yesterday and made similar statements after Luigi Mangione's guilty plea. A little bit harrowing. All right, 5:54 after the hour. Let's get to the business news now on the News Hour Weekend Edition.
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5: I promised you news about StubHub. Many of you know what that company is. That's the app that does basically, it's a ticket scalping. They call it reselling. They always have fancy names for it. But it's a ticket scalping site. They reported this week weaker than expected profit margins, and it lost 10% its shares for the week, and StubHub shares are now down 40% so far this year. And one of the biggest reasons is the World Cup did not bring the major windfall to StubHub that some people were expecting. Now, this was not necessarily because of the popularity or lack thereof of the matches. As you know, the World Cup popularity was pretty good. The tickets sold pretty well. The problem was StubHub had some problems with fraudulent tickets and with people who were stranded outside of stadiums. And it reminded everyone that while there is very good convenience that these apps provide to sell tickets and to get them at the last minute or any way that you want them, and you can just get them on your phone, there are scammers out there that can sometimes get around even the very good protections that a place like StubHub has. So that is what drove their profits down in the last quarter between March and the end of June. And again, StubHub, a big loser this week, down 10% for the week and down for the year. And the World Cup isn't happening again anytime soon, so we'll have to see what happens. But my prediction would be that with the NFL season starting, StubHub will be able to get on more solid footing in the coming months. Speaking of things that are going down, things that are having a problem, you may have noticed that beef prices continue to go up here in the United States. And that is, of course, partly as a result of a major cattle shortage in the United States. And that's been bad news for Tyson Foods. Tyson announcing that it is closing a major beef processing plant and it's going to sell another. So, of course, investors like this because it means that Tyson's Foods is facing reality and cutting costs. Investors usually like that. So Tyson Foods shares gained 3.2% on Friday, but Tyson Foods shares are down 42% from where they were 4.5 years ago in early 2022. So tough situation for them there. Another big story that may be taking place, we're looking at the possible sale of PayPal. Stripe, which is basically a competitor to PayPal, is getting together with Advent International, which is a private equity firm, and they are proposing to buy PayPal. Now, they haven't made a deal yet, but PayPal is in play, as they say, and PayPal shares have been trading at historic lows. They actually had a decent week on this news. PayPal shares were up 4.4% for the week, down 11% from a year ago. At one point, and PayPal is trading right now about $60 a share. At one point in 2021, PayPal was trading at $300 a share. So it's way down from there. All right, let's get you the scoreboard on the things you want to know about. I know you're thinking about filling up your tank this weekend. Gasoline prices right now, according to AAA, $4.07. That's the national average for a regular gallon of gas, and that's up 5 cents a gallon from just a week ago. And that's because oil prices had gains this week. We were in the 70s last week at this time. Well, now we're in the 80s, $82.40, the national average. Sorry, $82.40, the price for a barrel of U.S. light sweet crude right now. So making sure you know about that. Hey, of course, it's a very big day for financial and money news here on WABC, and that starts with the Larry Kudlow Show beginning at 10 a.m. And I want to tell you about some of the guests he has. He has Mark Thiessen and David Webb at 10:30, and they're great guests to talk about the economy. He has Robert O'Brien to talk about Iran at 11:30. 11:45 a.m., John McLaughlin to talk about the midterm polling. I'm sure that Larry and John are going to talk about that Michigan Senate race where Mike Rogers, the Republican, has a 4-point lead in the polls. While Michigan is a purple state when it comes to presidential elections, it can go either way. For the most part, Michigan is a solid blue state with its own statewide elections, like for Senate and for Congress. So that's an interesting poll. Stephanie Link and Jim Urio will join Larry at noon to talk the markets, and then Steve Forbes and Steve Moore will join him at 12:30 p.m. So make sure you do the Larry Kudlow Show. Make sure you tune in for that. Hey, I want to play you a beginning of a very famous album. See if you can guess what album this is. That's the title track to Graceland by Paul Simon. Why is it in the news right now? Well, we're coming up on the 40th anniversary of that groundbreaking album. It was not only a popular album, but it was a new sound, and it absolutely relaunched the career of Paul Simon. It was released August 25th, 1986. But more importantly, this is not just an anniversary show. There is a new book out by Ashley Kahn. She's the author. The name of the book is called Days of Miracle and Wonder, and it goes through all the machinations and hard work that went into the creation of that album. You may remember that Paul Simon traveled to South Africa to work with the South African a cappella group Ladysmith Back Mambazo. And while he did bring those artists to the forefront and they finished the album in New York, there was a lot of controversy at the time. That was at the time of apartheid in South Africa. Paul Simon took a lot of criticism for going there, even though he was working with black artists. But 40 years later, Graceland remains one of the most popular albums in American history. All right, I'm Jake Novak. Join me again at 3 p.m. when I join Governor David Patterson for the Left versus the Right, and I'll see you tomorrow morning on the NewsHour Weekend Edition.
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16: I'm Matt Piper. A vessel owned by Abu Dhabi's ADNOC has been attacked in the Strait of Hormuz, according to Emirati state media. The attack marks the third such incident in a week. The UK Maritime Trade Operations Center reports a bulk carrier hit by an unknown projectile, but it's unclear if it was the same vessel. Meantime, an Israeli strike in southern Lebanon has killed 7 people, making it one of the deadliest since a truce with Hezbollah began in June. Iran called on the U.S. to accept defeat, while President Trump blasted Tehran as very evil and is telling Americans to brace for continued high fuel prices as a result of the war. Speaking at a police academy in Nassau County, New York yesterday, Trump says the impact of the war on oil prices is a necessary evil.
17: When you have to pay a little bit more, you're at $4. It's okay. I mean, I'll never apologize. I did the right thing.
16: Authorities in Michigan say a series of shootings have left 5 people plus a suspect dead. Michigan State Police say officers responded to reports of a shooting at a home and found 3 people dead and another in critical condition. Police say the suspect fled before officers arrived at that home. They later found the suspect and a 5th person dead in a wooded area. A powerful magnitude 7.7 earthquake has struck off the coast of Indonesia, damaging buildings and homes. It has killed at least 38 people. Authorities say 6 were injured and 2 are missing after a landslide triggered by the quake. Witnesses reported collapsed buildings, including structures at a port terminal and a Catholic seminary. Indonesia is highly prone to earthquakes and volcanic activity. In Hawaii, Tropical Storm Lala is nearing the islands and residents are urged to be prepared. It's expected to strengthen into a hurricane as it approaches Hawaii's Big Island. Shelters have been opened and various events canceled. Weather anchor Justin Cruz is with KHON-TV.
18: Projected rainfall totals max, okay, this is max, 25 inches of rain for the Hilo side of the Big Island, 12 for East Maui, and then everywhere else roughly could see up to 8 inches of rain. That includes Oahu, Kauai, Molokai, as well as Lanai, and Kailua Kona on the Big Island.
16: If it makes landfall as a hurricane, it would be the first to do so since 1871. Luigi Mangione has pleaded guilty to federal stalking charges in the killing of UnitedHealthcare CEO Brian Thompson. He admitted to following Thompson to an investor conference in 2024 and shooting him on a New York City street. The 28-year-old faces life in prison. His attorneys are now seeking to dismiss a separate New York State murder case on double jeopardy grounds. The attorney says he endured years of severe pain following a broken back.

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2: Justin Ellick here, executive producer for Sid and Friends in the Morning, and this is your best of Sid and Friends in the Morning. Kicking things off, as always, Red Apple Media owner and operator John Catsimatidis joins Sid for his weekly Monday morning appearance on the morning show to debrief his weekly Hamptons breakfast engagement over the weekend, where current governor Kathy Hochul was the featured speaker.
3: John Catsimatidis, good morning, boys. How are you?
4: Good morning, good morning. The sun is shining, and it's a terrible day to leave the Hamptons.
3: I know. It was gorgeous in West Hampton last night. I'm sure it was even prettier where you were. The good news is you'll be back this weekend. That's the good news. But everybody was talking about you last night. I mean, Mark Schneider, I know he's your rabbi, and you're 6% Jewish. He really loves you, John.
4: Well, his dad is one of my best friends for 30, 35 years. I've been on his board for 30, 35 years. I now work, Rabbi Schneider, he's 96 years old, yep. And his mind is 110%.
3: He's at the Park East Synagogue. He's still there.
4: Yes, and his daughter is helping him run that operation now. And I know she's going down to Washington to talk about with the deputy. She has a meeting in the deputy attorney general based on hate crime on the 27th or 28th. She wants me to be with her. I'm going to try. We'll see. And Mark Schneider does a great job in Long Island and worldwide. Both daughter and son, Mark Schneider and his daughter, they learned very well from their father, and they're doing great jobs.
3: They really are. So I've, as you know, John, I'm not just friendly with Bruce Blakeman. He's not just on the show. I'm not just endorsing him. I'm taking a very active role in his campaign. We talk every day, a couple times a day. My son Gabriel, as you know, John, works for Blakeman in his office as an intern, and I really want him to win. So I know you had Kathy Hochul speak at those great breakfasts you guys put on. I saw the video. It was looked like a huge event. Julie Menon was there, and many, many other public officials at this big breakfast on Saturday morning. How did it go with the current governor?
4: Well, she is the governor, and not only usually we have the entire back part of the restaurant for about 80 to 100 people. We had both sides of the restaurant this time, and she had to speak from the middle of the restaurant. And look, and I had warned everybody that was coming the week before, look, she is the governor. No matter whether you like her or you don't like her, you got to be civilized. And we had a lot of important people there. We had people flew up from Palm Beach. The bishop from Palm Beach came up to give a prayer.
3: I saw that.
4: And Julie Menem was there, like you said. Now, the only time I got a little nervous, the lieutenant governor, Betsy McCoy. You remember what she did to Governor Pataki? When yeah. Governor Pataki was giving his inaugural speech or whatever, she stood up next to him.
3: Yep.
4: Well, 5 minutes into Governor Hochul's speech, well, Betsy McCoy gets up and stands 4 feet away.
3: Oh, God.
4: 4 feet away from the governor.
3: Oh, God.
4: I started looking at the governor's husband, Tucker Green and Todd Shapiro, and I said, "What are we getting ourselves into now?" I must say, everybody was civilized, Betsy McCoy was civilized.
3: Betsy McCoy,
4: politics is all about.
3: Yeah,
4: argue with everybody.
3: Yeah,
4: disagree on different policies, but be civilized to each other.
3: I think Betsy McCoy's running for governor in Connecticut anyway, right?
4: No, she had to pull out because she There's a technicality in she pulled out because of a technicality in Connecticut.
3: Got it.
4: But look, she's a smart lady, and but she did the right thing and was very civilized.
3: Did Governor Hochul walk up to you and say, "Please send my regards to your morning show host"?
4: Absolutely not.
3: you know what I enjoyed this morning? I knew that was the answer. What I enjoyed this morning was, I know you're still close with the former Vice President, Mike Pence, and I played a cut earlier today, something I've been saying, you know it, John, for a long time. There is no such thing anymore as a common sense Democrat. It's a unicorn. It's a cute saying that don't exist. There's one. His name is John Fetterman. So I was really happy to see, I'm talking about people serving now, not retired people like Governor David Patterson. So it was nice to see Tom Cotton say that same exact thing with Mark Levin on Saturday night. And listening to Mike Pence with you, he kind of said the same thing. He said, look, Republicans aren't perfect. They're not perfect. But the Democrats have completely lost their minds.
4: They have completely lost their minds. And I am so much disappointed in major, major people in the Democratic Party endorsing that lunatic in Michigan and that lunatic in Minnesota that's going to run. And I mean, all we want is common sense. And I think the only way that the Democratic Party is going to learn is they lose 49 states like they did in 1984. Remember that?
5: I do. Reagan.
4: You're too young to remember.
3: No, I remember. No. I was 17. It was Ronald Reagan, and I do remember it. Yes.
4: I'll tell you nobody's. Well, somebody got up yesterday. I don't know who. I didn't read the story. I saw the headline. Some common sense Democrats put up $15 million. To fight the Democratic Socialist Committee. And the Democratic Socialist Committee is not that big. But guess what? They know how to wage war.
3: Yeah, great point. You're exactly right.
4: Yes, they know how to wage war, and they know how to go up to weak Democrats, look them in the eye, and say, we're going to take you down. Okay? You remember what I did? That guy that tried to pick in my home.
3: Yeah, I know.
4: My home.
3: You were great. You were great.
4: I looked at him. I took him. I grabbed his arm. I held on to it. I said, make sure they take the photograph of us, because the facial recognition equipment will know in 5 minutes who the hell you really are.
3: You were great that day. I was standing right next to you outside your home when you did that. But you were actually very good, because you were stern in your point, but you're also very, very friendly. And you cooled down that temperature, John, to your credit, literally in 5 minutes. I was impressed. I thought it was going to get a little hectic there, but you did an excellent job. Which, by the way, brings me to this. One of the things I enjoy most on the station, it's a new feature. I'm not patronizing you. I'm not blowing smoke your way. I really enjoy the Cat's Corner. I really enjoy it a lot. It's great stuff.
4: Well, we put it out, and the Salem Network is running it countrywide, and we're running it. You know what the Cat's Corner is saying? In 1 minute or less, common sense. And that's what we're trying to put through, common sense in 1 minute or less, and it's important. Now, Sid, whenever you're out in the Hamptons again, we always would love to have you speak at the breakfast that we have governors, presidents, vice presidents on one time or another.
3: I'd love to. I'd be honored. I'm serious. I would love to do that. I'd be honored to speak at your event. You've got the biggest names in the country. Honestly, I appreciate that. I would love to do that. I will be back in the Hamptons again, maybe even this weekend, maybe even Friday. But I'll talk to you about that in the office later on, John. One more for you. Only a couple. Thank you for that invite. I appreciate that. Only a couple of weeks away from 9/11, and I've got a couple of really brave men coming up in about 40 minutes. Both lost their wives, murdered back on 9/11, and we have this incredible gala every year that ABC puts on. It's the highlight of the year. It's always beautiful, Cipriani's, and this year it just so happens it falls on that exact night. I know we're going to honor Governor Pataki, but tell all the folks out there what it's going to be like 9/11 with us at the gala coming up that Friday night.
4: Well, we're going to have the most spectacular gala of the last 5 years. Of all the people that came the last 5 years, this gala is going to be even more spectacular. We're celebrating the 5 years. We're celebrating the leadership of Governor Pataki at that period of time that he helped bring New York back and rebuild all those buildings that are there now. And he had the courage to make sure he put up the state's money to have the World Trade Center rebuilt again. We're honoring Cardinal Dolan for the last, 16 or 18 years of providing moral leadership to our city and our state. And he became a national figure. And religious politics is religious politics. You know, he still has the title of cardinal, even though he's not in the seat of power. But people love him. And don't forget, it is 9/11. We have very many VIPs going to be in New York that day. I am not allowed, for security reasons, to say who else may show up that day.
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2: On Tuesday morning, Congressman Byron Donalds, candidate for the Republican nomination in Florida's 2026 gubernatorial election, made his return to Sid and Friends in the Morning to offer an update on his campaign for governor ahead of next Tuesday's Republican primary.
3: The great Byron Donalds. Byron, welcome back to Sid and Friends in the Morning. How are you, my friend?
5: It's good to be back with you. You remember that date in King and Prussia?
3: I do, man.
5: It was fun.
3: Great. You were great. You came out with your sunglasses on, and you were actually really, really funny that night. You know, one thing on that night that is kind of sad, though, Byron, you remember this, is one of the folks that spoke, I think he spoke in between you and I, no longer with us, as we get set to commemorate 25 years of 9/11 in a couple of weeks here in New York. Bernard Kerik was there that night. You remember that?
5: Yeah. And actually, it was the first time I got a chance to meet him, and you know, being a former New Yorker, to really thank him for his service. Great man.
3: He was a great man, and he did a great job back then. Him and Rudy and Pataki and all of them. Now he got a bunch of Jew haters and America haters and retards in charge here. It's terrible. That's why people like you are so important to us, Byron, because we need great leaders. Now, Florida's been pretty good. They've been, you know, Governor Rick Scott when I lived there, Ron DeSantis the last 8 years. But you got a pretty crowded field, Byron. I know you're the favorite, but you got, what, 12 people running in that primary next Tuesday?
5: Yeah, that's the number. But it's fine. Look, there's primary elections. They happen every time you have an open seat, especially for a seat as important as governor. But we've been doing incredibly well. Obviously, having the full endorsement of President Trump, former governor, our current Senator Rick Scott, 43 of our sheriffs in the state of Florida have backed our campaign, not to mention the congressional delegation, the vast majority of the state legislature. We've been able to really crisscross the state, and the message has been clear. It's been about tackling affordability issues, insurance, and housing costs in our state and taxes, and having real plans to fix that for the people of our state. But the other side of it is keeping the Florida dream alive and well. making sure we defend that from the radical left. You know, people come here. It's for a way of life. It's not just the beaches and the taxes. It's a way of life. It's common sense, conservative living, and we're going to protect that here in Florida.
6: Oh, God, you're such a great choice, Byron. Seriously, I'm so enthusiastic for you, and I lived there for a long time, as I stated when you were on hold, and my son Gabriel, my only son, my second child, he's about to go to college next year somewhere in Florida, maybe Gainesville, maybe Tallahassee, but more likely maybe someplace as south as Boca, one of those schools, or Tampa, I don't know. But we're going to get a place in Florida again, my wife and I, and spend a lot of time there. So Florida, where I lived for 16 years, is back in play in the Rosenberg household in a couple of months. And, you know, there are some issues you talked about. For example, do we get a condo? Do we get a house? I know insurance down there is brutal. As great as Florida is, insurance is brutal. Is that a DeSantis problem or a Florida problem?
5: No, it's much more of a market problem overall. I mean, insurance in our state had been relatively cheap, really, for a long time. When Rick Scott was governor, the first term of Ron DeSantis, it was relatively cheap. What's happened is we had some major lawsuit abuses going on in our state, coupled with the fact that replacement costs really shot up and the price of that people were paying in premiums was going up. So Governor DeSantis did tort reform a couple of years ago. It's already starting to show its effects of stabilizing the insurance costs in our state. We think we're going to get some premium reductions this year from the insurance carriers. The other piece we have to do is reform the regulatory side. That's what I'm going to do in year one. There's some structural changes that need to occur in Florida's insurance market from the state side, which haven't been done, quite frankly, because it used to be insurance wasn't a big problem here.
6: Right.
5: But it is now. So we have to go in and make those changes. And Sid, I spent 17 years of my career in the financial industry before politics, and I also chaired the Insurance and Banking Subcommittee in Tallahassee when I was a member of the state legislature. So these are issues that are not foreign to me. I know what needs to be done. We're just going to go ahead and execute that, and we think we could push insurance costs down 20 to 25% in Florida.
6: Wow, that'll be huge. Byron Donalds right here, who will be the next governor of Florida. Trust me, I mean, he's got a 12-person primary next week. I will tell you that one of the people running against you, Byron, I really want to punch him across the face. That's how much I hate him. I really do. And you could probably guess his name is James Fishback. I know he's have a chance of winning, and he's got legal issues in his past, I believe. I think that's true. And he's a Jew who hates Jews, which, you know, thank God down in Florida, you guys don't do that. I know you're a pro-Israel guy, Byron. But this guy, James Fishback, what a horrible person.
5: I don't talk about him. I just choose to ignore him. Look, in politics, every now and again, you get a clown in a sideshow. That's what this appears to be. But, you know, polling has been consistent in this race for months. If you go to New York Times or Real Clear Politics or 270 to Win, our polling average is somewhere around 47-48% of the vote. Everybody else has been in single digits. So, you know, if you're dealing with somebody who just wants attention for attention's sake, the best thing you could ever do is ignore that person.
6: Bang.
5: And that's what I've done the entire campaign.
6: Good for you. That'll be punching down for you. So how do you feel, Byron? You know, like you mentioned, you're a former New Yorker, and I did come back here. I was the only moron going north on I-95. Millions are going south. How do you feel about a lot of the folks from here, especially big money folks moving down to Florida? Or a guy, for example, like Griffin, who had a $6 billion project here in New York, and now he's taking a lot of his business and his money, Byron, down to Miami. Are you happy to see an influx of all these people from other states? Or are you like, hey, take it easy. We kind of like it the way it is down here right now.
5: What I'm happy about is you're having people who are leaving these crazy blue states, and they're leaving for a reason. You know, people down here, obviously in Florida, we get concerned. We don't want somebody coming down with California still voting the same way they voted out there, still voting the same way they did in Illinois or New York. But what we're seeing is that they're running from these places. They're running from Sorhan Mamdani. They're running from Kathy Hochul. And when people have to run from a crazy city or a crazy state, when they get to Florida, they're like, I like this place. I want to make sure it stays that way. And so that's one of the reasons why our advantage over the Democrats under the leadership of Governor DeSantis has grown from, we used to be like negative 300,000 voters, Republicans to Democrats. The Democrats had a 300,000 voter advantage in our state. We now have a 1.5 million voter advantage over the Democrats.
6: Wow.
5: Here in Florida.
6: Wow.
5: 1.5 million, because people have come here and said, I left crazy. I don't want it in Florida.
6: Mm.
5: And so when people like a Ken Griffin, when other people say, you know what, I've had enough, I'm leaving, it's not because of a different deal they're trying to get done for their business or for their future. It's because they're sick of the crazy.
6: True.
5: And we've found that that's made new Floridians be just as committed to conservative principles as the people who've called Florida home for many generations.
6: Oh, you are so right.
3: Are there any other major issues outside of insurance, Byron, that, because for the most part, Florida is really a terrific place. Let's be honest. It's clean. It's safe. You don't have pro-Hamas rallies up and down the street every single day. All that nonsense, like you talked about, you nailed it, Byron, that take place in blue sanctuary cities and sanctuary states. You guys don't have that. So outside of insurance, any other major issues that you'd be facing on day one?
5: Yeah, growth. And look, I'm in Tampa right now. I'm looking at 275. And right as I'm talking to you, that's what I'm looking at right now. We got to manage growth in our state. Obviously, people keep coming, and there's a reason for that because we're a great state and people want to live in a great place. People have the ability to live, have a great way of life. They're choosing Florida for that. But we're going to have to manage our growth. As people continue to come, we got to make sure we have the road systems built. We got to make sure that our public safety officials, our emergency response people are still getting paid what they need so that they can make ends meet. We got to figure out how we're going to help young people get into the housing market. So there's reforms that we got to do on the government side again, permitting and planning. We got to reform that, make that more streamlined. So we're not having government raise the cost of construction, because government delaying projects and government having all these different checks –

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1: Today in the White House, John, he was going on and on and on. 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
1: 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He called them a bunch of liars, a bunch of scum. And John, he set up the blockade just about an hour ago on the Strait of Hormuz. And guess what that means? Ka-ching, ka-ching, ka-ching. You understand better than anybody. It basically blocks Iran from $400 million a day. $400 million a day of oil coming in and out is not going to be able to move.
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5: Up next, Randy Mastro, attorney and government official who served as first deputy mayor of New York City under Mayor Eric Adams, joined Sid to discuss a judge on Staten Island temporarily blocking implementation of New York City Mayor Mamdani's new pied-à-terre tax.
6: My friend Randy Mastro. Randy, good morning, buddy. How are you?
7: Great, Sid, and a pleasure to be with you again.
6: Oh, God, I love having you back, too. I saw you on TV on New York One. It's a communist channel, but I know you have to do it. And I saw you talking about Elizabeth Street Garden. I've actually taken a lot of interest in that going back to last year when they tried to, I guess, get rid of it. So was that fight over that garden over? Where is that?
7: Well, Sid, the New York Times reported yesterday that the Mamdani administration has decided to settle the case on terms where the garden will stay a garden, and there will be affordable housing built on other sites. Exactly the solution that we came up with in the Adams administration. But you know, the New Yorkers go to court. You know, there were these housing advocates and the developer who was going to turn Elizabeth Street Garden into affordable housing development, even though we offered that developer a better site nearby where more housing could be done. Apparently, everyone is, you know, getting together to do the right thing. Elizabeth Street Garden will remain dedicated parkland, and there'll be affordable housing built elsewhere, more of it elsewhere. So it's a win-win. Garden for the people, affordable housing.
6: But what was it that drove this idiot mayor to the conclusion that your plan to keep the garden and get more affordable housing was actually a better plan? He knew that initially. Why did it take him so long to cooperate?
7: Well, look, there were certain people who just had a knee-jerk reaction. Oh, it was going to be affordable housing. It has to be affordable housing. Meanwhile, we have another problem in this city. We need affordable housing, yes, but we also need parks and open green space where people can experience the beauty of being in the outdoors together. Elizabeth Street Garden is a treasure, and in our administration, we managed to save it by dedicating it as parkland. And I'm glad to see, and I applaud, that now everyone is coming around, and this administration is doing the right thing at Elizabeth Street Garden and maintaining it as dedicated parkland.
6: All right, Randy, you're doing yeoman's work here, God's work, in fighting this pied-à-terre tax and standing up a New Yorker, 17,000 on a list. I know 4,300 have already filed for exemptions, but this guy, this mayor, he loves to embarrass New Yorkers. I mean, whether it's standing outside of Ken Griffin's house, you remember that fiasco, which really pissed off Ken, and Ken was right, to this list of 17,000, what made me happy, I'm not going to lie, is that some people on this list, like Cynthia Nixon, are very, very ardent supporters of this mayor. But where does he get the balls to put this list out there publicly with 17,000 names, many of which don't even own a second home?
7: Oh, Sid, the vast majority of those 17,000 are never going to owe this surcharge. They are New Yorkers whose primary residence is here. Sid, I got one of those threatening notice letters. I've lived in this city for 40 years. I've paid city income taxes for 40 years. I was first deputy mayor last year. You legally have to live in this city to be first deputy mayor. And he sent me one of those threatening notice letters. It's outrageous what they did.

0: And by the way, you see these online trollers, on X and elsewhere saying, "Oh, Randy Mastro doesn't live in his townhouse." I live in my townhouse. I love that townhouse. So get it straight, Xers. I live in that townhouse.
1: Really is pathetic. Don't worry about those cholos on X. I know exactly who you're talking about. But Vicky Palladino asked me this morning. She loves you there in Queens. She said she's wondering if this is a class action suit, and is it too late for people to join this lawsuit? What are the answers to those two questions?
0: Okay, well, I appreciate Vicky's question. It's not a class action, but the ruling will apply to similarly situated people, because the city will have a ruling that the way it rolled out this pied-à-terre tax was not only a fiasco, a debacle, it's illegal. And you know why it's illegal, Sid? Because the state legislation required the city administration, in implementing this surcharge, to make a determination, an initial determination in the first instance, who's covered by the tax, okay? And that's who they were supposed to reach out to. Instead, this administration sent out 17,000 threatening letters that said, you may be subject to the tax unless you apply for an exemption. And if you don't apply for an exemption, or you don't get an exemption, you're going to be deemed to owe the tax. That is not the way surcharges and taxes work. The government can't say, I'd like to tax you, so you tell me why you shouldn't be taxed. The government has to have a basis for taxing you. Right. It has to have made that determination in the first instance. It can't shift the burden to you to prove you live in your own home. It has to determine that you don't. So that's why this case is getting traction and striking such a nerve. And the judges already ruled we're likely to succeed on the merits, that this is illegal, what the city has done under that state authorizing statute and under the city's own rules for implementing it. And when a final decision is had, and that will happen as early as August 31, when we're back in court, the city will know that it has to do a do-over, that it cannot blunderbuss tell thousands and thousands of New Yorkers who live here, always have, primary residents, you explain why you live in your own home. It's just wrong.
1: Oh, it's silly.
0: And illegal.
1: It's illegal. It's silly. It's all those things. But just for people that are under the impression, because not everybody is so learned in this, I can promise you that, okay, that if you have success, this thing is going to go away. That's not the case. What you really want here is a do-over, which will be professionally done and not call out every single New Yorker. But the truth is, this tax is not going away, right?
0: The tax will, the surcharge will not go away because of this lawsuit. What this lawsuit aims to achieve and is achieving is that the way the Mondani administration rolled out the tax was not only unfair and unconscionable, listing every New York home on a roll they published, names, addresses, property values, so every New Yorker felt in jeopardy, but then sending out 17,000 threatening notice letters, they got to start over. They got to figure out who actually owes the tax. And by the way, it's easy to do. If you're paying New York City income taxes, you live here as a primary residence. Now, nobody has a second home here who's paying New York City income taxes. You pay New York City income taxes because you live here.
1: Right.
0: The state, and in the legislation, said to New York City, we will, on request, tell you who's paying city income taxes. But did the city do that? That simple step that would have confirmed? They didn't. I don't know whether it was out of negligence or out of laziness or intentionality, because they want to ensnare people into paying a surcharge that they shouldn't have anything to do with because they live here. I don't know what their reason was. I just know the way they did this was wrong. And this lawsuit will tell them, you got to do it over, you got to do it right, and you only send notices to people you've determined owe the tax.
1: The answer is C. Just so you know, Randy, I'll answer it for you. The answer is C. They're trying to ensnare people and screw people. And you know the situation on this tax. Just look at two politicians yesterday, Randy Mastro, to make it political for a second. One said, hey, if you can afford a house over $5 million, then we're basically going to penalize you. You've enjoyed success. You've worked hard. So F you. That's the governor, Kathy Hochul. The other, President Trump in D.C., said, this is going to destroy New York. What's the matter with these people? 140,000 people already left. What makes them think more won't leave when this thing, in fact, goes into effect? So you listen to Hochul yesterday. You listen to Trump yesterday. And only one of those people, Randy Mastro, sounds sensitive to New Yorkers' needs and sounds sane.
0: Well, I'm not in politics anymore. I'm just a humble lawyer trying to do the right thing.
1: Right.
0: But the rule of law matters. And unfortunately, the Mondami administration too often isn't following the rule of law. That's why we've had to bring a lawsuit like this one, and I've had to bring other lawsuits. They're not following the law.
2: Sit in Friends in the Morning. Weekend Review. If you missed Katz and Cosby, here's what you missed.
3: Today in the White House, John, he was going on and on and on. He's like, I am done with them. I am fed up. He started the naval blockade.
4: You know, he's right. Everybody says it. Whatever Iran says, you can't believe anything.
3: Yes, he said a bunch of liars. He called them a bunch of liars, a bunch of scum. 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You understand better than anybody. 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
6: On Thursday morning, economic journalist Charlie Gasparino joined Sid to discuss the L.A. Lakers being sold to Josh Kushner and Bob Iger for $12.5 billion, a record-breaking price, before he expands on the Yankees announcing a $2.6 billion financing agreement with Mark Rowan's Apollo Sports Capital.
1: My brilliant friend Charlie Gasparino, go woke, go broke, and that is as if Miriam Adelson owning the Dallas Mavericks is not bad enough. The Jews are buying everything. Tucker Carlson, get ready, baby. You got this guy with the Yankees, I guess Rob Cowens. They spent about $2.6 billion to partner up with the Steinbrenners. And now you got Kushner and Eisner with the Lakers. Charlie, the Jews are buying up everything, aren't they?
7: I love it, man. Love it, love it, love it. You know, the best compliment I ever got was from a pretty big Wall Street investor. His name is Doug Katz. He said, Charlie, you know what? You're too smart not to be a Jew.
1: There you go.
7: And I love it.
1: Love it.
7: Oh,
1: by the way, his name is Mark Rowan. His name is Mark Rowan, not Rob Cohen. But go ahead. I'm sorry.
7: Rob, it's Mark Rowan. Yes, I know. Yeah. But before we get started, you know, you closed the last hour on something about fingers in a certain orifice. You opened up this hour with some fruitcake song.
1: Right.
7: What's going on with you, dude?
1: I'm getting
7: questioning stuff.
1: Well, I'm married 34 years to a beautiful woman, but clearly.
7: That doesn't mean anything based on what I read in that. Is something going on? We should intervene. Get your staff to intervene.
1: Yeah. You know, I have a lot of, on a serious note, because I go to the gym like you do, and I don't take selfies like you do all the time in front of 60-pound weights, but I go to the gym all the time. But I have a lot of, I guess, feminine qualities. I don't know. I enjoy ballads and walks in the park and, I don't know, gay porn. Does that make me gay?
7: Well, the gay porn part might. Not that there's anything wrong with that.
1: Right.
7: I mean, you know, whatever your... I'm a libertarian when it comes to this. I don't care what people do as long as they stay away from kids and little animals, you know?
1: Exactly right. I feel the same exact way, which I don't always do that. But on a serious note, as I was joking about Mark Rowan and Kushner and Eisner and buying stock in the Yankees and buying up the Lakers, who happened to be Jewish, but what a deal. This guy, Mark Walters, I guess, bought the Lakers from the Buss family last year, spent about $10 billion. Now he turns it over yesterday to Kushner and Iger, and he makes about $2 billion. What a smart business guy.
7: Yeah, I mean, I've seen that play a lot. I mean, when they forced Dan Snyder to sell the Redskins, people made it like, oh, they're forcing them to sell the Redskins. It's horrible. And yeah, and I know Dan Snyder pretty well. He's a great guy. He got a bad rap in many ways. people felt sorry for him. Well, he bought it for like $600 million and sold it for $6 billion. So these sports franchises are pretty amazing. I want to see the paperwork on the Yankees deal, because the Yankees, that to me is going to be the big kahuna. Just it'll show how much the Yankees are worth, which it could be some astronomical thing. The guy who runs the Yankees, I don't know if you know, on the business side, is Randy Levine, one of the smartest business guys.
1: Do I know him? Randy Levine is literally, you talk about gay. I talk to Randy almost every day. I was just in his box two nights ago. Him and I become so close. Yeah. And I'll tell you something, to your point. This guy Rowan spent about $2.6 billion. I don't know the exact figure of what percentage of the Yankees he bought, but I guarantee you it's less than 20. And if that's the case, how much are the Yankees worth?
7: They're worth a gazillion, I don't know, $10 billion? I don't know. I don't value these things, but the Yankees are a pretty amazing franchise, record of winning. Randy's an amazing businessman. I mean, he figures out ways to put people in seats in a lot of different ways. I mean, it's a well-run organization. You know, what they don't have is maybe what they got now. I mean, remember, Steve Cohen has that hedge fund, right? I mean, that's part of his net worth. He can buy, he can finance players with that. I think having access to Apollo, which is a very good private equity firm, by the way, very smart people there. I know the people well, is a great partnership for the Yankees. So we'll see. It's I want to see when the deal closes. We'll find out all this stuff. It's going to be, my view is good. You know, it's going to be eye popping.
1: Be huge, yeah. And, you know, Randy Levine is also, President Trump has put him in charge. I don't know if you know this. But
7: on sports, I broke a lot of stories on the sports reform, the college sports.
1: That's exactly right. And even though that one day it was Urban Meyer and Tiger Woods and Nick Saban and all these guys, a lot of those guys were there that day. But the brunt of the work is really going to Randy Levine.
7: Yeah, Randy Levine mostly with, assist from Ron DeSantis as well. You know, they're doing it together.
1: That's right, yes.
7: I interviewed DeSantis at the Milken Conference back in May a little bit about this. Listen, they got a proposal on the table. They have bipartisan legislation. Let's see where it goes. I'm sure Randy's working on this right now. Guy's got his hands in a lot of things. He should be mayor. Randy Levine, mayor.
1: Be great. Be great.
7: He knows that. By the way, he was deputy mayor. You know that, under Rudy.
1: Yes, he was.
7: And yes, he was very good at it. I don't want to give away too much because I don't know, to be honest with you, but I'm just like being a business reporter here. When we see the fine print on this deal, it's going to be eye-popping on this Yankees deal. It's going to, you know, look for the valuation, look for, Apollo's role in the Yankees because it gives them access to capital. I mean, that's the whole thing, which, you know, not that they were lacking in the before, but they didn't have it like the Mets had. I mean, the Mets have this. I mean, Steve Cohen's got a lot of money. He's got 20. Last I checked, his hedge fund was at $20 billion.
1: Right.
7: I could be wrong, but it's in that junk.
1: No, it is. That's exactly what it is. You're exactly right.
7: So he's got that. He's got that money.
1: By the way, the team still sucks, but that's okay.
7: Here's the thing. When I was a kid, I lived in the Bronx, but I became a Mets fan. Like, for some reason, my dad liked the Mets. And, you know, I just can't watch them now. I'd rather watch the Yankees.
1: Me too. I turned, after 59 years, I became a diehard Yankee fan. I'm in Randy Levine's box almost every home series. I left the Mets behind. Part of my reason was because of this Mamdani relationship. And anybody who likes Mamdani, I'm not okay with. So I become very immature in that respect. That if you don't like Trump and you like Mamdani, I'm done with you. And the Yankees love Trump.
7: What's the like about the guy? The smile?
1: I guess. I don't know. But the Mets, they love him. And Steve Cohen welcomes him to Citi Field, and he hugs Mr.
7: That's
1: and Mrs.
7: All political. I know his politics a little bit. Steve Cohen is not like some crazy Mondami guy. Trust me on this.
1: But what is his politics? Because we know that Levine loves Trump. Levine works with Trump. Trump is at Yankee Stadium every year. I don't see President Trump going to Citi Field. And last I heard, I could be wrong, was that Scaramucci and Steve Cohen, they gave money to Chris Christie. So what is Steve Cohen's?
7: That's true.
1: That
7: that's
1: is true.
7: True.
1: Okay.
7: Chris Christie is, and by the way, it's not the worst thing. Chris is a nice guy.
1: He's an idiot. Be quiet. Stop that. He's an idiot. Maybe a nice guy, but he's an idiot.
7: He's not an idiot.
1: He's not an idiot?
7: Yeah, listen, you disagree with him. He's not an idiot.
1: He's a backstabbing, disloyal, fat jerk. That's what he is. See what he did to Trump? Why did he do that to Trump? Or what did Trump
7: listen,
1: do?
7: I don't like what he did
1: he
7: to Trump.
1: He caused traffic on the George Washington Bridge.
7: What did he do?
1: He caused traffic on the George Washington Bridge.
7: Oh, that. As somebody that used to have to take the GWB to city to from New York, from Manhattan to CNBC when I worked there, that is a crime, a high crime.
1: Yeah, you know, the worst thing he's ever done? The worst thing he's ever done is he's the governor.
7: The executable part.
1: The governor of New Jersey shows up to a home football game in New Jersey for the Giants, and he sits in Jerry Jones' box with the Dallas Cowboys.
7: I don't know. I like Jerry Jones. You ever meet him?
1: Ay, Charlie.
7: By the way, you know what? You know what? Randy friends with Jerry Jones.
1: I know. I like Jerry Jones, but not when he's playing my Giants in New Jersey.
7: Oh, come on. These are the reasons I really hate the guy. I guess you should put him on your show.
1: He won't come on.
7: Like, oh, really?
1: He's so thin. Believe it or not, he's too thin-skinned.
7: Yeah, but Steve Cohen, I don't think, is politically, is not aligned with Mondami. I just know that.
1: Probably not. I agree with you. He's more of a
7: regular Republican, not a MAGA Republican. I would see that, But I don't know. It just we need more peace and love, don't we?
1: No, we don't. More peace and love is going to drive you to a Muslim nation. Is that what you want?
7: What was that's true. If we, there's something, you don't want to be accepting of everything, right? Every stupid thing you're supposed to be accepting of. And we're a little too much on that.
1: Right.
7: But there's a word for that. It escapes me. I need another cup of coffee.
1: You come on with me. You may need two, Charlie.
7: Yeah, you get me going. I love it in the morning. Between you and Imus, you learn from one of the best. And
1: thank you.
7: You talk about fingers and orifices early. Imus once asked me. He was so crazy. One day he goes, "Well, what happened during Thanksgiving?" Because I was at this years ago. Went to spend Thanksgiving with my in-laws. Because you start in trouble because you're a cantankerous guy. I said, "No." No, I hang out with my nephew and niece, and my little niece has a cat named Whiskers. And I said, I'm gonna put Whiskers in the oven, make some Whiskers Parmesan, and where he went after that.
1: Oh,
7: I should tease my niece with that. But that's how crazy I was.
1: I know.
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6: Finally, defense attorney Joe Tacopina joined Sid and Friends in the Morning for his weekly Friday morning hit to talk about the expectation that a guilty plea will be announced in connection with the federal prosecution of Luigi Mangione during a conference scheduled for federal court.
1: Trump's sending me videos, to congratulate me on the Hall of Fame induction. And later on today, I'll be in Nassau County with a bunch of very important people. And you can bet your bottom dollar that President Trump will point me out and make a big deal about it. So I guess, Tack, I guess I got to thank you, right?
5: Sure you do. I mean, look, I put this story together.
1: You really, did. So. You really, well, it's funny.
5: And by the way, I almost was scoring. I mean, like, so we're having dinner at Mar-a-Lago. Me, the president, few of his people, and two of his press people, Stephen Chung, and then there was also Boris there.
1: Wasn't his son Eric there? Eric Trump.
5: Eric was there also, The whole, so we were just having dinner, and I was like, all right, this is my moment. It's like this guy on Sid, because we talked about it. I said, he loved you, and I knew he would, and I knew how supportive you were of him, and how much, actually, for the New York audience, and they've become now nationally syndicated, so it doesn't even matter. But I said, you got to go on my friend Sid's show. He's amazing. He loves you. He's great, and he's a staunch. And he started talking to me, and his press guys looked at me like they were going to take their steak knives and shove it to my throat. And I later got a little, you got to go strong. You can't go directed to the boss on that. You got to go around and speak to the press. I'm like,
1: I can see whatever. Steve Chung and Boris Epstein saying that. Well,
5: stroke.
1: Yeah, I know. Well, but the best part of the story was, not the best part, but you had called me on the way to the airport. And you go, I got to ask you something. I go, wait a second. You're on the way to the airport. You've already made up your mind. You go, no, that's true. But I'm on the way to see Trump. Am I doing the right thing? I'll never forget that because, honestly, Joseph, you showed me a tremendous amount of respect. You're calling me at 5 in the morning on the way to the airport to ask me am I doing the right thing by going down there? Of course, I said yes, because I love Trump. But that was really cool, too.
5: Yeah, no, and that was, believe me, it wasn't the easiest decision because it was a business decision in part, right? Think of who I all represent, Rock Nation, and you know, all the people who are the greatest Trump fans, whatever. But it was a business decision. But, you know, he had asked me, and his representatives asked me to represent him for some time, and I was finally like, all right, you know what? Let me go take a meeting. Let me go see what this is about. And then we hit it off at that meeting, and you know, we really decided on a path forward. But I included you in that path forward. So I wanted to make sure that you took care of my boy. And by the way, it was a great thing for him, too. You know, he really is, obviously, there's no radio show that supports him like you do. And he has a platform to say what he wants to say in the show, which is cool. But more importantly for you, it gives you the recognition that really yeah. you deserve. And I was happy
1: you.
5: To help.
1: Thank you. And anyway, you saw that. I sent you the video. How cool was that thing? Come on.
5: Oh, that was so cool, man. It was so cool. But, it, you know, as I said to you, remember what I said to you in response to that video? Like, yeah, this is really cool, but forget that. I'm proud of you on your own. You know, not because Trump said you'd be. I'm proud of you because of what you've accomplished, what you've done, and how you really, I honestly want to say surpassed. I so who you know you and I started with, right? Yeah. I was one of every week his weekly studio guest. You were in there doing his sports and being a sidekick and having some fun. But I think really where your show has gone now is you really, and he's one of the greats. And I personally think you've eclipsed.
1: Wow.
5: So that's a great statement. Now, Now, that being said, that was our little love fest. Now, what is wrong with you? That was Whiskey Myers, okay, that band.
1: Terrible.
5: Whiskey Myers, no, terrible. Okay, awesome. There's a cult following of Whiskey Myers, but more importantly, they're one of the best modern answers to the question, what happened to Southern Rock, right? They're not a country band. They sit where Leonard
1: like
5: Skinner, the Allman Brothers intersect. So, you know, Skinner's been always my favorite band of all time, ever. So I've always been a Skinner fan.
1: Yeah.
5: Southern Rock, right? I love the Black Crowes. I love the Dead because the Dead's a little different. They have a little of everything,
1: sure,
5: right?
1: Sure.
5: But Whiskey Myers, if you take a listen to them, and by the way, they're a live concert band. They're not a studio band. They really are a live concert band.
1: Yeah.
5: They are phenomenal. They actually blew up on Yellowstone. They were the music on Yellowstone, that show.
1: Oh, is that right?
5: I've not seen. Yeah.
1: I never missed. I stopped watching that show when Kevin Costner left. Not that I love Kevin Costner that much, but I thought he was the glue to the show. But I love that show. They were on that show all the time?
5: Yeah, they were in the bar scenes. They were the band in the bar. This band's been around for a while, like 15 years, and they have a cult following, brother. And alive, I don't think there's a better live band than Whiskey Myers. They're different. They're not just like
1: where are they out of? What
5: Texas?
1: Okay, Whiskey Myers.
5: East Texas, yeah.
1: Okay, all right.
5: Dude, and they're American. A lot of their songs. The song we just played is called John Wayne. Okay, they have a song called Frog Man in honor of his friends who were Navy SEALs. So it's a really good group. It really is. And,
1: okay,
5: and they're just like if you like anything to do with the Allman Brothers or Skinner, you're gonna love Whiskey Myers.
1: Okay, I bought in. You just sold me. Very good job. You just sold me. I bought in. I love the Allman Brothers. I love Leonard Skinner. I like what these guys stand for. Whiskey Myers. I bought in. You know, you talk about the Navy SEALs. I went to the Yankee game on was it Tuesday night? I think. And with all my boys, Keith Cantor, which, you know, the same guys we have dinner with, Joseph, Anthony Colon, all those guys, Mark Oranger, Brad Wasserman. And, you know, last time I went to the Yankee game, they always have somebody famous in Randy Levine's suite. He's the president. He's a terrific guy, great guy. Last time I was there, it was just a couple of days after the Knicks won, and Jalen Brunson and Josh Hart were inside the suite, which was amazing. A couple nights ago, you know who was in the suite? Rob O'Neill, the man that put the bullet right between the eyes of Osama bin Laden.
5: Yeah, so they say. So he says.
1: You know, okay. It's so funny you say that. So many people had the same reaction you just had.
5: You know what? Here's the thing. I'm not taking anything away from Rob O'Neill or any of those SEAL Team 6 members, okay? They're Tier 1 operators, and they're, you know, along with Rangers and the Delta Force, and, you know, they're the best we have in our military, but. The problem people from the Ranger Regiment in general have with SEALs is we say, you know, when SEALs go to a grocery store, they bring their press agent with them. You know, so there's always a book. There's always a story. This guy is, you know, he left right after that. Rob O'Neill left the military right after that and began writing books and becoming, you know, a celebrity. A lot of SEALs don't like him for that reason. A lot of SEALs feel, and again, I'm not opining, but a lot of SEALs and military people don't like him because they said, okay, he capitalized on this and he just left the military. If that was his, you know, if you're a SEAL, especially SEAL Team 6 SEAL, and that's your gig in life, you don't leave to go start a media circuit and tell them both. Now, a lot of people say he shot Bin Laden and he was already dead. The first guy through the door was not O'Neill. And that's the guy who, any SEAL on that team who's spoken publicly, because most of them still haven't spoken publicly, because that's not what special operations forces people do. You don't go out there and talk about your accomplishments or your missions. They're all secretive, right? Okay, so he did, and he's taking claim for something where a lot of the people who were with him that night, not me, I wasn't, okay, but the people with him that night say, not so fast.
1: I heard this. I know. I heard this. I know.
5: And so yeah. I'm not taking anything away from him because he was on.
1: No, you kind of are. I mean, no, you kind of are taking away from him. You're making an argument that he didn't do it.
5: I'm just saying what his teammates have said, which is he didn't kill Bin Laden. Okay. He shot Bin Laden when Bin Laden was dead. So, wow. Yeah, that's what some of his teammates have said.
1: So are you going to be mad? But I know I heard the same things. I know what you heard the same thing. But I am saying that I don't believe them, and I do believe Rob O'Neill killed Bin Laden. So you're going to be mad at me if I'm friends with him, or?
5: No, to me, he's still a hero. He's a SEAL. He did something great.
1: Right.
5: I'm not a big fan of the guys in the SEAL teams or Delta Force or anyone else who go out and write books and capitalize on their service.
1: I get
5: just
1: that.
5: Not a big fan.
1: I get
5: I'm
1: that.
5: Just not.
1: Yeah, I get
5: and
1: that.
5: He's the quintessential guy who's done it. And so be a friend of his. Look, he's still a hero. But again, a lot of the guys on his team, not people who knew him, but on his team.
1: Right.
5: Don't like him.
1: No, I heard
5: some
1: it.
5: Some of them despise him.
1: I heard
5: because
1: it.
5: Because they think he's capitalizing something that's not even true and he's distorting the facts.
1: No, you're right. That's a true story.
5: You know, take that for what it's worth.
1: No, I've heard it over the years, and there's a lot of them. You're right. I did think of you this week when Pete Hegseth got a vote of confidence from President Trump. I did think of you. I don't know if you like that much.
5: I like that. Well, you know, right now, all munitions, how's the war going? How's the... who's running the army right now? We have no chief of staff of the army in the middle of a war. I mean, I don't know. We had the greatest general in our era by far, the modern day general who's now in the private sector because, he takes it. I don't know what to tell you. I'm not going to repeat all this stuff again.
1: Oh, I know.
5: But how's it going? How's it going right now? I mean, that's all I'll say to you.
1: All right, fair enough. Let's get to something a little closer to home than Tehran, and that is New York City. Where Luigi Mangione is always in court. I don't know why. It's funny because he's never going to see the light. Yeah, he's never going to see the light of day. We know that. He's also not going to get the death penalty. We know that. So whether he gets 100 years or 140 years or 180 years, they're on, they're fighting, and he wants cameras in the courtroom. He's a narcissist, and he wants this, and he wants that. Well, what are they even talking about here? Tell me. I know the defense is talking about double jeopardy. What does that mean exactly?
5: Okay, so the double jeopardy means you can't be tried for the same crime twice, okay? And here's the key element here. Meaning he's charged in federal court, he's charged in state court, but they are different charges, okay? The federal guilty plea does not automatically... So people are saying, oh, if he pleads guilty in federal court today, okay, the state case is finished. A federal guilty plea does not automatically equal double jeopardy. Under the Constitution of the United States, the Supreme Court's dual sovereignty doctrine permits the federal government and the state to prosecute the same conduct because they are separate sovereigns, right? Now, passing that, the real battleground becomes New York, right? The New York law, not the Fifth Amendment, okay? So New York gives broader, much broader protections than the federal Constitution does. And specifically prohibits prosecution after another jurisdiction has prosecuted an offense arising from the same act or criminal transaction. Well, you would think, well, that's the end of the story, right? One killing, one victim, one act. But New York has also built exceptions into this statute, Sid, for your listeners to understand this. It's really where the DA has a serious argument. Even if he pleads guilty today, they can still go forward with their case because New York law permits a second prosecution when the offenses have what's called substantially different elements, and the acts establishing them are clearly distinguishable, right? So what do you have here? You have, in one case, a federal stalking statute. He's charged with federally stalking, resulting in the death. It's not simply New York murder with a federal label slapped on it. So it's a different element, different crime. Same victim, same ultimate death do not necessarily mean same offense. And that's, obviously the defense's shortest argument here is rhetorical, meaning it's the same person, the same act, the same ultimate death, same offense, end of story. Not so fast.
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8: I'm Matt Piper. Hawaii is bracing for impact. Tropical Storm Lala is off the southeast of Hawaii and is expected to continue to gain wind intensity throughout the day and become a hurricane sometime this morning.
9: We do have the hurricane warning for the Big Island, tropical storm warning for Maui County, and a tropical storm watch.
8: Weather anchor Justin Cruz is with KHON-TV and says they could get 2 feet of rain.
9: The outer edges of the storm is now starting to reach the Big Island, especially with those clouds. I think tonight we'll definitely see more of those directly related rain bands moving into the Hilo side of the Big Island.
8: President Trump is brushing aside mounting alarm about the conditions on the USS Lincoln. The thousands of U.S. military members on board have spent more than 250 days at sea, longer than expected, because of the Iran war. Navy families have said there's poor morale, and some have attempted to jump overboard.
10: Well, no, that ship is moving. No, they're not. That ship is moving right now, or very shortly, and it's being replaced with another very similar ship. No. Not nearly long enough.
8: Photos have also emerged on board of food shortages. Lawmakers want a bipartisan congressional visit to the ship, while Secretary of War Hegseth has waved off the reporting as a complete mischaracterization. President Trump's administration has asked the Supreme Court to allow the White House to continue construction on its $400 million ballroom project while it appeals a lower court's order to halt the work. News Nation's Margaret Chadburn reports.
11: The Trump administration is asking the Supreme Court to allow work on it to resume while a legal fight plays out, arguing the delay is creating national security risks. Two lower courts have ruled against the 90,000-square-foot project, saying Congress must approve demolitions or design changes at the White House. Democrats on Capitol Hill are demanding more scrutiny. Democratic senators penned a letter to the GAO to find out more about any possible use of taxpayer dollars for the structure.
8: Luigi Mangione admits in court that he fatally shot health insurance exec Brian Thompson and pleaded guilty to two federal charges of stalking the CEO with the intent to kill him. That plea will avert a federal trial in the closely watched case over the killing of the 50-year-old United Healthcare CEO. Mangione faces life in prison. His attorney, Karen Friedman Agnifilo, says now seeking to dismiss a separate New York State murder case on a double jeopardy grounds.
12: Like the thousands of people who've reached out since this tragedy to share their own experiences, he believed that the system had failed him and destroyed his life.
8: Brian Thompson's family said in a statement that the plea marked an important step toward justice. This is the Worldwide News Network.
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8: A 46-year-old Bronx man has been arrested and charged with hate crimes following an assault during Shabbat services at Central Synagogue in Manhattan. The suspect is identified as Larry Montez. Livestream footage captured the scene unfold. As security was removing Montez, police say he struck a 63-year-old woman, damaged synagogue property, and spit at and headbutted a member of the security team. New Jersey health officials say someone in Middlesex County is the state's first confirmed case of the Zika virus since 2020. Dr. Alex Lasso, an infectious disease specialist, said traveling to some areas outside the U.S. can lead to infection.
13: The Bahamas, the Caribbean islands, certain parts of the tropical areas in South America and Central America.
8: Health officials also say the person was infected outside of the U.S. but did not say where. The New York City Council has approved a measure to make outdoor dining year-round. City Council member Lincoln Ressler says the seasonal dining sheds did not make sense.
14: You'll be able to enjoy more meals at more great outdoor dining establishments all across the city because we now have a model that works.
8: Restaurants can fortify the sheds for winter weather. There is an 11 p.m. outdoor dining curfew. New Jersey Governor Mikey Sherrill and her family are done moving into the People's House. They spent the week shuttling belongings from their home in Montclair to the governor's residence known as Drumthwacket. The Princeton mansion has not been fully occupied by a governor since Jim McGreevy left 22 years ago. New York taxpayers paid Hollywood entertainment companies almost $1.2 billion to produce movies and television shows in state in 2025. A government watchdog group questioned whether the state should continue funding the expensive program or redirect the money to essential public services. I'm Matt Piper for 77 WABC News.
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21: And we allowed, through the stupid open borders policy, 25 million people to come into our country. Many of them are now gone, but 25 million people, that's the number, that's the real number, to come into our country. Many of them, the people I just said, drug dealers, prisoners from all over the world. They came in from the Congo, they came in from South America. They were in, and despite that, we have the best crime record in recorded history. 2,000, think of this, rapes, 10,000 fewer. We had 10,000 fewer rapes than the year before. 1 million fewer assaults, robberies, burglaries, thefts. The numbers, every single number, first time it's ever happened. Every single number is the lowest number in recorded history. And according to the latest data, crime has continued to plummet under our leadership in 2026 with robberies down another 20% and murders down another 23%. So the numbers you just heard, the preliminary numbers for just now, are even lower than the record numbers that you just heard. So it's a great tribute to all of the people in this room. Together we're showing what is possible when you finally have a president in the White House who supports our police, who lets you do your jobs, and who always backs the blue. We back the blue.
22: Welcome, my friends, to the Saturday Morning Extravaganza. Your Saturday Morning Vibe. This is Bo Snerdly, James Golden, one in the same. Looking forward to catching up with you today. I'm trying to remember. You know, Princess Diana is on vacation. And for the, I'm looking for a text from her that I had, because I know it was 2 weeks, but I don't know whether the 2 weeks has passed or yet, because the weeks just fly by. I know she wasn't here last week. Anyway, we'll figure that out as the show proceeds on. We have a different telephone number today. Our telephone number is being worked on, the main number. So, if you are unfamiliar with this one, don't have it committed to memory, you may want to write it down to reach us today. Telephone number to reach us, 833-969-4447. The telephone number to reach us on today's extravaganza, 833-969-4447. Once again, it's a new number for many of you, 833-969-4447. We'll be giving that number repeatedly because it is different from the number that people have known for years. That was Donald Trump, you heard at the opening at the Nassau County Police Academy. And it was an amazing speech. Those crime numbers are, they're unbelievably good. It was wonderful to see Kash Patel spoke. And he was greeted so warmly, and that was beautiful to see. Kash Patel is one of those that the mainstream media and Democrat Party has tried to drive out of office with a lot of fake news. You know, he went out to Hawaii, and he was part of a conference. Now, while he was there, he went scuba diving in Pearl Harbor, and they made a big deal out of it. He's not the only one that's done that. It is a VIP thing where you can get permission and for a guided, and he took advantage of it and went there. It's no big deal. The press has never reported on anybody else that's done it. But all of a sudden, if Cash Patel does it, why, it's a controversy. They have hounded Cash Patel. In fact, he's got a lawsuit out, I believe it's The Atlantic, and about some of the coverage they've given him. So it was wonderful to see that Cash Patel, and the FBI has just been gangbusters. They have delivered so many of the most wanted criminals at a quicker pace than at a pace that Joe Biden's administration never deemed possible. And then you look at these stunning statistics that are coming in about crime overall, and they do have an impact. I cannot also help to believe that a lot of this, and Donald Trump alluded to it, is fueled by what's happening on the immigration front. And what happens on the immigration front fuels so much of life in the United States. Everything from housing to medical. I have a friend I was talking with the other day. She has some health issues. And trying to get a doctor is becoming more and more, and for a lot of people, they're finding this to be the case. You call in, something arises, you call in to get to a doctor, and they'll tell you, well, yeah, you can come see us next February. You can come see us in, oh, not accepting new patients. Oh, this, that, and the other. It is increasingly hard to just find, especially if you have to have specialists, it is becoming difficult for a lot of people to find doctors. And I thought about that recently. And I wonder if that's been your experience too. I remember when the debates came over whether we should trade in the American healthcare system for something like Canada's. And one of the things that people were saying, oh no, the wait times, if you want to see a doctor, if you have something, you have to wait 6-7 months. Well, what we did was created something like Canada's with Obamacare. Not completely. We don't have Medicare for all. But even with what we have, the system pre-Obamacare has totally gone. We were promised all sorts of things. You could keep your doctor. You know all this by heart. That you like your doctor, keep your doctor, that you would be paying less for health care. None of the things that they've promised have materialized. But what has materialized are things that Americans did not have to deal with before, like waiting 6 months, 7 months, 8 months for doctor appointments. It is to the point that many people that can afford it are now taking the option of flying out of America and going to other locations as far away as Thailand, Costa Rica, Mexico, other countries in South America like Colombia, so that they can get health care without having to wait a half a year for basic services that they need. And now if it goes into Medicare for all, we had a cost analysis of that. And let me tell you, it is a steep, steep cost. You're looking at something, and I'm going to find that cut. We will find that cut. Oh, by the way, on today's show, we have a playlist. We will go through our playlist, the Hassan Piker, the Piker playlist. And every day we could add more to the Piker playlist, and perhaps we will. The more we hear from Hassan Piker, the more appalling it is. And Democrats, liberals are still not denouncing the things that are being said. No one is denouncing in the Democrat Party, saying it is really time for Abdulrahman Al. I got to say his full name right, because he told us if we cannot. We hear from Hassan Piker, the more appalling it is. And Democrats, liberals are still not denouncing the things that are being said. No one is denouncing in the Democrat Party, saying it is really time for Abdulrahman Al. I got to say his full name right, because he told us if we cannot pronounce his full name properly, to keep his name out of our damn lips, off our damn mouth. So there are very few Democrats criticizing Abdulrahman Muhammad Al Sayed for his steadfast support of Hassan Piker, even though people are calling him, hey, you know, this guy's outrageous. In fact, one of the things that has emerged over the last few days is that we're now hearing from Iman Abdulhani, who is Abdul El Sayed's sister, a professor at the University of Chicago. And you think he's radical? Wait till you get a load of this sister. So, a lot to do. We will definitely get with the Piker playlist today. We have more from Donald Trump's speech at Garden City. There is a controversy. Let me get this. Yesterday, you know, a hero of the left, Luigi Maggioni, pled guilty to federal charges, I believe, in an attempt to avoid the state charges, and we shall see how that turns out. So we can discuss that today. We all knew, I mean, what happened. I don't think there was any doubt among most people about his guilt, given what we know and what has been reported. There is a controversy that has been brewing, and it is now starting to explode into the open, over the deployment of the USS Abraham Lincoln and whether the ship is worthy to, and the length of time of the deployment. And so that is one of the latest controversies that has been raging. Let's do this. Let's go to a break, and we can come back, ladies and gentlemen. Again, a new telephone number, 833-969-4447, to reach us today. Ah, this is what we're starting with. ABBA in the musical selections department. On this day, in 1976, ABBA released Dancing Queen as the lead single from their fourth album, Arrival. It had a working title differently, Boogaloo, but it went to the top of the charts in more than a dozen countries. The United States of America, it went number one, ABBA's only number one hit in America. Of course, one of my favorite parodies of all time is Paul Shanklin's version of Dancing Queen, where he was parodying the late Barney Frank, who at the time was running the Banking Committee in the House of Representatives. We have that in the library. Maybe we'll, for old time's sake, revisit it. James Golden, Bo Snerdly with you here. Telephone number 833-969-4447. That's how you reach us.

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1: November 2nd, 1795. George Washington issues the first ever presidential pardon to the same rebels Washington led a large militia to put down just a year before. Treasury Secretary Alexander Hamilton had long urged Washington to be as hard as possible with the Whiskey Rebels, but it was Hamilton who wrote the draft of the pardon, insisting that the power of the pardon should rest only with the president.
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5: You voted for this guy, you got what you deserve. 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First of all, again, I'm talking to a computer, a bot, but I didn't vote for this guy. And they try to say that like 40% of Jews, that's not right. That is way overblown. I mean, look, if one Jew voted for this guy, that's way too many. You should be ashamed of yourself and honestly convert. Any Jew that voted for Brad Lander, this piece of garbage lowlife, any Jew that voted for Mamdani should just convert. Do us all a favor, the real Jews, and leave, okay? But they tend to exaggerate that number, Noam. I think you know that.
6: Yeah.
5: Maybe it's like 20%, which again is still way too high, but I don't know. 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How could anybody in this city who's not Muslim or radical Islam or defend this guy? 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Freezing rents. You know what that's going to do? That's going to destroy buildings all over town, making people like Ken Griffin spend money in Miami. Taxing, taxing, taxing. That nonsense budget where he got bailed out by the governor that doesn't give one penny to the cops. Or, God forbid, add a fifth firefighter. Forgetting about all that. He has found a way in less than 6 months to say something nasty about just about every ethnic group in the city.
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0: 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The James Golden Show. Four words that mean business. With James Golden, a.k.a. Bo Snerdly.
7: We are going to play a few cuts for you, ladies and gentlemen, from the president's remarks at the Nassau County Police Academy Garden Center in Long Island. It was, man, it was packed. It was beautiful. I want to play one of the cuts, cut nine, that drew the loudest round of applause. And obviously, you will see why it obviously drew such a line. Here's President Trump yesterday at the Nassau County Police Academy.
8: Shortly after taking office, I signed a historic executive order directing that anyone convicted of killing a police officer should face the death penalty.

0: I think they like that idea. In fact, we can say we know they like that idea.
1: And last year, deaths of law enforcement, well, think of this, deaths of law enforcement officers in the line of duty fell to an 80-year low. That means people aren't playing games anymore. It's an 80-year low, still too many, but it's an 80-year low, despite all of our extraordinary progress to restore safety to every community in our land, the radical left, the Marxists, the communists, they're communists. These aren't socialists. Socialists are no good, but communists. Remember I said at the State of the Union speech last week, we will not be a socialist country. I was right. They want to make us a communist country. They've skipped socialism. They skipped socialism. Can you believe it? So at least I was right.

0: really a true hellhole, and we're not going to let that happen to New York, New York State. And that's why we have to get Bruce into office.
1: He's talking, of course, about Bruce Blakeman running against Kathy Hochul. President Trump had a lot of remarks about Kathy Hochul and the New York political set. We'll, in fact, just looking at the clock to see if we have time to go to one. We'll try to squeeze it in. Cut three. This is calling out a continuation discussing crime. President Trump yesterday.
0: Nowhere is the communist attack on American society more clear than here in New York State. The radical left, Governor Kathy Hochul, has been...
1: Listen to that.
0: ...has been very, very bad on crime, a nightmare for crime. She supports New York's disastrous no-cash bail law. You know, it all started, if you think about it, because I've been here for a long time. I love this place, but it gets harder to love. It really does. But if you think, it really started with a no-cash bail. Remember that? That was a Cuomo beauty, right? That was a Cuomo beauty. In other words, no cash. Don't worry about it. You kill somebody. Oh, that's okay. Go out. Then you go out. Kill 2-3 people a day. It's the craziest thing I've ever heard. And you can't. It's like men playing in women's sports. It's so crazy. You can't believe it. It's like transgender mutilization of your children.
1: Mutilization.
0: And all these people believe in all this stuff. But they came out with that one with the no cash bail. Just think of it. No cash. You kill somebody, you rob a store, you go right back out on the streets. It is the craziest thing I've ever seen. And I don't know, from its political standpoint, I guess it's good. Because Bruce, how the hell can you lose to that? You're going to be ashamed. If you lose, you're going to be ashamed for the rest of your life. You'll be ashamed. Bruce would say, how did I lose to that?
1: Indeed, we'll see. It's going to be, look, how did Kathy Hochul win? How did Mondami win? Because New York is what New York is. But he's totally right about this no cash bail. These are among the reforms the progressives want that are destroying so many cities, so many lives. James Golden, Bo Snerdy with you. It is the Saturday Morning Extravaganza, your Saturday Morning Vibe. Telephone number to reach us, 833-969-4447. Again, 833-969-4447. Stay right where you are. Please don't go away.
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3: I want to share with you what keeps me up at 3 o'clock in the morning. Nothing more important than feeling safe for your wife, your kids, and your grandkids. People should be able to ride the subways, the trains, the buses, walk home after work, and not be worried about somebody stabbing them in the back. They should be able to operate their businesses, whether small, medium, or large, without worrying about crime. Whether you're Democrat, Independent, or Republican, it doesn't matter. I looked it up. The principles of the Fifth Amendment and 14th Amendments in the Constitution remind us that justice depends on due process and equal protections for all people under the law. Public safety is the strongest when laws are enforced fairly. No matter what your politics, public safety is always to be a priority. It's part of our Constitution. Let's all have confidence in the United States of America. I'm John Catsimatidis, and that's the Cat's Corner.
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7: Admiral Harwood.
8: I can't wait to ask him what he thinks about Pickaxe Mountain. Like, how do you get to this? Because apparently it's really deep embedded, like the bunker buster bombs that we used on the other ones before.
7: You also have Bruce Blakeman.

0: that's going to talk about 545. That's going to talk about there's 12 blocks of
1: 11th Avenue, John. 11th Avenue,
2: encampment.
1: And it's growing by the day. By the way, they're putting in electricity in the encampment to make it nice for them.
3: Do they have any
2: air conditioning too?
3: Yeah, do they have a restaurant?
1: That's right. And all the Pellegrino they want with wedges of lime is be perfect.
3: Wait, they're putting in what?
1: They're putting in electricity.
3: Oh, my goodness.
2: But where are they getting it from?
1: Well, that's a good question, isn't it?
2: You know, they could have extension cords.
0: Where
2: are they plugging the extension cord into?
3: I mean, this is crazy.
1: Maybe into the Intrepid. Who knows?
0: I understand there's a vote at the city council on the horses in Central Park. So we're going to be going to Christina Hansen. We're going to go to Central Park and get a report on the horses in Central Park.
3: And I love the horses. They're so beautiful.
0: It's part of the ambiance of New York.
3: It is. Everybody who comes, every time. We have a tourist friend who comes in and says, oh, I want to take a horse ride.
0: Central Park.
3: It's so classic.
0: Yeah.
3: It is. It's so classic.
0: Is KT on yet?
3: She is on.
0: Let's go to KT.
3: Yeah, KT, former Deputy National Security Advisor under President Trump. KT, first of all, the blockade just went into effect literally about an hour ago there on the Strait of Hormuz. Your thoughts about that?
4: First of all, President Trump understood they were going to break the ceasefire. 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

0: The James Golden Show. It's politics, but theater of the mind with James Golden, a.k.a. Bose Nerdly.
1: You know, there's so many amazing people behind the scenes that are responsible for the music that has become iconic around the world. You know, Otis Redding wrote this one, for instance, but it was produced by a guy named Jerry Wexler. Jerry Wexler also was involved with Bob Dylan's album Slow Train, which produced Dylan's first Grammy Award. He coined the term rhythm and blues. So he's the guy that came up with R&B, Jerry Wexler. His nephew has called the program before. He has a nephew that lives we're in so many places now, but his nephew called in. Nephew lives in the New York area. And Jerry Wexler is one of the most amazing of his era producers. Also, he did Wilson Pickett's In the Midnight Hour, which is another killer song. Ray Charles, Bob Dylan, all the artists that Wilson Pickett In the Midnight Hour, he did. Which is an amazing song. Wexler, just one of the most amazing record producers of his era. He passed away on this day in 2008, 91 years old, had retired to Sarasota, Florida. Just want to give Jerry Wexler some heavenly props. As I said, so many of the people, the producers, the arrangers, the composers, and we like to remember as many of them as we can. There are so many. James Golden, Bo Snurdy, let's get back to Donald Trump and the speech that he made at the Nassau County Police Academy. Man, this was one moment that was just so touching. Cut five, and I'm going to have to talk through some of it because you'll just hear applause, and I'll explain what happens. But this is from the speech yesterday.
2: 2 weeks ago, a wonderful 12-year-old boy named Jacob Fritz, you read about this one, was tragically shot and killed by a stray bullet fired by a repeat offender in a gun battle. He was having a gun battle with his friend, shooting bullets all over the place. Jacob was the son of a loving mom and a retired New York City police detective, and they are incredible people, and I think I heard that they may be with us today. Are you with us? May I introduce you? Please.
1: They were in the house. Now, what is happening here as this applause goes on, and it continues to go on, is that Donald Trump looked out among the crowd after he asked if they were here, and yes, they were there. They were pointed out to him. During this moment, he is walking down from the podium. He leaves the podium, walks down the steps, and then right at this point is embracing or speaking with the family. It was just so very touching and moving to see that happen. He greeted them in person and offered his condolences to the family of the slain youth.
2: Incredible, horrible story. What a horrible thing.
1: And it is. But it happens all too often. This is cut four, another moment in the president's speech.
2: Like Crooked, oh, she's the worst. Is she the worst? Crooked Attorney General Letitia James. She is the most dishonest, a real slob. You know, they had her. She got off on a technicality. They had her. But she got off on a technicality. But let's see what happens. You remember when she was campaigning and we will stop Donald Trump? She's not supposed to say that. She's the attorney general. We will stop. She didn't know anything about me. But she campaigned on we will stop Donald Trump. Well, I think I'm hearing. Am I here as president? Yeah. She's. By the way, Letitia James is a disgrace to law, order, law enforcement.
1: He also had some remarks. You heard him earlier with, and you heard the boos for the incumbent governor of New York, Kathy Hochul. Cut six, he brings the mayor of New York City into the discussion as well. Here we are.
2: And Hochul and Mayor Mondami.
1: Folks, this is law enforcement.
2: Securing our border. They were against our massive tax cuts. They were against no tax on tips, no tax on overtime, and no tax on Social Security for our seniors. They were against all of that. They fought it like hell. Is that right, Congressman? Am I right? Nick, right? They fought like crazy. I mean, we...
1: He also had some words for the Senate Minority Leader, who hails from New York. That's cut seven, Chuck U. Schumer, who he has tagged as, well, this is the president with on Chuck U. Schumer.
2: The radical extremist has not been disavowed by Chuck Schumer, who's a Palestinian. He's a full-fledged Palestinian. In fact, I'm looking for Palestinian garb. I'm going to send it to him for his birthday. I know him very well. A crazy Nancy Pelosi, she's totally crazy. If you got to know her, you'd say she's crazy. Or Kathy Hochul, who's done such a poor job in New York. In fact, she has the congressional Democrats full support.
1: Now, one of the things, and before we do that, before we continue with President Trump, I want to go to Attorney General Todd Blanche, who, by the way, is a splendid choice for Attorney General. This guy is just gangbusters. He is the real deal, folks. This is cut 10, Attorney General of the United States, Todd Blanche, addressing law enforcement at Nassau County's Police Academy.
3: Since the beginning of President Trump's administration, the Department of Justice has moved at lightning speed. We have charged 170,000 criminals in this country. And just to put that in perspective, that's 50,000 more than the last administration did over the same time period. And we're doing that because we have a president. We have a president who has said repeatedly that he backs the blue, that he loves law enforcement, that he wants to make this country safe. And indeed, the reason why we're here today is to celebrate what we've done, making America safe again and delivering on President Trump's promise. And that's something we should all celebrate today.
1: Now, there are two other things. After the speech was over, Fox News had a reporter there, cut two, and they had a question for Donald Trump. And this is the question that the president took from a reporterette from Fox News after the speech.
4: She said the other week, AOC, woke one was crazy. She's trying to back away from those comments. Why do you think she's trying to do that? Is she going to run for president?
2: I think so. But if you really look at it, they're all saying the same thing. They're all trying to disavow themselves from saying about crime and all. We love sanctuary cities. All of the things that they said, they're now trying to disavow. But people know the woke. I mean, they know the woke. And the woke will become woke again as soon as they get elected.
1: Okay. The single thing out of all of that you have heard a lot. the biggest news story to come out of President Trump's speech, Garden City, Long Island, addressing the Nassau County Police Academy, is this. Cut 8. This one is still making news today.
2: And after we finish defeating Iran, which is being very badly defeated, pretty soon I'll be declaring the Hormuz Strait a territory of the United States.
1: That one has the Iranians really upset. I wonder, is he trolling them or... The chuckle he gave at the while he was delivering those remarks kind of said to me, I think he might be trolling these guys. But an Iranian official has fired back today after President Donald Trump said he may eventually declare the Strait of Hormuz territory of the United States. He said the Strait of Hormuz cannot be seized by tweet, nor by aircraft carrier, nor by issuing order, nor by an election speech. That is from Iranian Deputy Foreign Minister for Legal and International Affairs. That is a hell of a title. Imagine having that on your business card, if you have a business card. Iranian Deputy Foreign Minister for Legal and International Affairs, Kazim Garbabadi, he posted that on X. Iran neither fears threats nor cowers before displays of power. He then claimed that the United States has suffered heavy and strategic defeats, that the Strait of Hormuz has been Iranian, is Iranian, and will remain Iranian. This strait will not only be closed and open under Iran's commands, but they say Tehran is going to maintain their blockade until the U.S. accepts what he says is the reality of defeat. Really. Now, getting back to this other controversy, also yesterday, well, it was Thursday, that Pete Hegseth weighed in on the reports of poor living conditions aboard the USS Abraham Lincoln. And he says it's that the news stories have been completely misrepresented. Supposedly there have been supply shortages, plumbing issues, and crew members threatening to jump off the ship. CNN is behind it. Wonder about the USS Abraham Lincoln, the Department of War Rapid Response Team wrote on X. They put a post out. Reporter and CNN anchor Pamela Brown was there last month. Take her word for it, with a scoop of ice cream. The report showed sailors conducting combat operations amid persistent threats from Iran. Her report showed fighter jet launches, missile prep, naval patrols. She also documented the strain of the extended deployment, noting that many sailors had spent over 6 months at sea with limited port visits and long separations from their families. And to this, let me just say that. I have so much sympathy and empathy for those that serve. I wonder if it would have been, how the news would have been greeted in the midst of World War II if we had news stories that a six-month deployment was underway and the troops were unhappy. Those kind of stories didn't exist. You had troops in some of America's previous military conflicts who literally went years without seeing their loved ones. And we didn't get these kind of controversies brewing. Make of that what you will.

Man, this guy, great artist. I guess you wonder where I've been. Bobby Caldwell. And you know who did this song over again? This is one of those that Peebo did over again. I'm trying to remember who he did it with. I think it was a duet. Anyway, this song is one of those songs I listen to and never, ever, ever get tired of hearing. Bobby Caldwell was the artist. Heavenly Birthday on this day, born in 1951. Passed away in 2023, 71 years old. This one went to number one.

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1: There's one and only one melody taking over pop music these days, and every song has the same one. Danish musicologist Carl Martin gave it a name. He calls it the Gen Alpha melody, too.
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0: This is the Red Apple Entertainment Report. This is the update on real estate with Suzanne Miller of the Miller Report.
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5: Hateful Sonny Halston on The View. I don't know where they got these clowns from. 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
6: There are times when I walk into a community and I see American flags all over the community, and I suddenly feel unsafe because there is a section of this country that has co-opted the American flag, and they equate being an American or an American flag with white supremacy, and that should never be
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6: the symbol of white supremacy, but they have weaponized.
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5: 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Folks, I'll just say this. 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Do you think she has anything relatable to your life except running game, telling you what you want to hear? And I'm not a conspiracy guy. As I said on the Midnight Show, you listen to this program, you know conspiracies turn me off. They really do. I think you're nutty if you believe in conspiracies. But in this case, I said, wait a minute, wait a New York minute. Lindsey Graham comes back from Ukraine and all of this happens in a matter of minutes and hours. Well, President Trump speaking out, declaring that in all likelihood, this is hereditary from his father and that no foul play is involved.
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4: Each time the wind blows, I hear your voice, so
3: on this day in 1987, this song.
4: And morning, our love is dawning. Heaven's glad you came.
3: Went to number one across the
4: you
3: pond.
4: Know how I feel. This thing can't go.
3: Was doing quite well here in the States,
4: I'm so
3: too.
4: Proud to say I love you. Your love's got me high.
3: Originally, the song was intended to be a duet with Michael and either Barbara Streisand or Whitney Houston. But man, Saidee just, woof, beautiful. James Golden, Bo Sturley with you here. It is our Saturday morning extravaganza. Have that first or second cup of coffee with us. Saidee was a session artist. She had worked with Madonna.

0: James Golden, Bo Snyder with you here again. If you want to reach us by telephone, very different number today, folks. 833-969-4447. 833-969-4447. And that is how you reach us today. Our regular phone lines are being maintenance. We have some maintenance work happening on them, so we can't use them this morning. So this morning, 833-969-4447 is how you reach us. Coming up a little bit later in the program, we have the Hassan Piker playlist, which I am going to run through with you. I will say that this about Hassan Piker. I spent 30 years listening to liberals whine, bitch, moan about things that Rush Limbaugh said that were true and that could be verified with factual information and occasionally his opinions on those things. And to high heaven, they all wanted to. In fact, the Democrats, some congressional Democrats, made a move that was clearly against the Constitution to try to force the program off the air because Democrats were being called out. All of that was true information. Many of the, some of these same Democrats are still around. The things that Hassan Piker says are so egregious that it's hard to believe he actually makes the statements. And we're going to have some of them for you in the hour coming up. Yet, you have major Democrats and major candidates that are siding up with this guy because they say he has appeal with the young voters. It is totally disgusting. Again, if you want to reach us this morning, different telephone number, 833-969-4447. 833-969-4447. Our number uno, headed to the can right now. Our
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3: A Meth Piper, a vessel owned by Abu Dhabi's ADNOC, has been attacked in the Strait of Hormuz, according to Emirati state media. The attack marks the third such incident in a week. The UK Maritime Trade Operations Center reported a bulk carrier hit by an unknown projectile, but it's unclear if it was the same vessel. President Trump says the Strait of Hormuz will become a U.S. territory, despite the fact that Oman and Iran share jurisdiction of that waterway. NewsNation's Robert Sherman has that.
4: President Trump insisting that the United States controls the Strait of Hormuz, going further saying that once Iran is defeated, it will become a U.S. territory. Iran attempting to flex control over the Strait of Hormuz themselves. Two more ships being attacked in the Strait of Hormuz overnight Thursday. Both of them belonging to the UAE, which has condemned the attack. No casualties were reported. Minimal damage sustained.
3: Iran called on the U.S. to accept defeat, while Trump blasted Tehran as very evil and told Americans to brace for continued high fuel prices as a result of the war. Speaking at a police academy in Nassau County, New York, Trump says the impact of the war on oil prices is a necessary evil.
5: When you have to pay a little bit more, you're at $4. It's okay. I mean, it's I'll never apologize. I did the right thing.
3: Israeli airstrikes on southern Lebanon have killed at least 9 people, marking some of the deadliest attacks since a truce with Hezbollah began in June. Lebanon's health ministry reported that one airstrike on the village of Ansar killed 3 children. On June 26th, Israel and Lebanon announced a framework agreement for Israeli forces to withdraw in exchange for Hezbollah's disarmament. Hawaii is bracing for Tropical Storm Layla that could be historic. Forecasters say the storm could become a hurricane sometime this morning, as News Nation's Anna Koyman reports.
6: More than 1 million people are in Layla's path across the islands. The storm is expected to make landfall this afternoon on the Big Island. An emergency declaration is already in place for the entire state. That distinction activates a disaster fund. It also allows the Hawaii National Guard to be mobilized if needed.
3: The storm is expected to bring between 8 and 12 inches of rainfall totals across Maui and Hawaii Island, but it is possible the totals could reach up to 25 inches on Hawaii Island. President Trump's administration has asked the Supreme Court to allow the White House to continue construction on its $400 million ballroom project while it appeals a lower court's order to halt that work. Chief Justice John Roberts has set a deadline for Tuesday for a response by plaintiffs challenging the ballroom project. A divided panel ruled last week the president must stop the White House ballroom's construction because Congress has not approved the project. This is the Worldwide News Network.
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3: New York officials want to ban businesses like Madison Square Garden from using and keeping facial recognition information of patrons. Councilwoman Shahana Hanif says her bill to put a lid on private facial recognition is gaining traction at City Hall.
8: This kind of mass surveillance opens the door to abuse and discrimination, making consumers in our city uniquely vulnerable. It's time to ban the scan and protect New Yorkers' privacy and civil rights.
3: She and supporters rallied yesterday in front of the Garden. It is known for scanning everyone who walks in. Reports say it has used the tech to ban a variety of people from getting to the Garden, Radio City Music Hall, The Beacon, and other MSG-owned spots. Hanif is also sponsoring a bill to block landlords from using biometric data. A 46-year-old Bronx man has been arrested and charged with hate crimes following an assault during Shabbat services at Central Synagogue in Manhattan. The suspect is identified as Larry Montez. Livestream footage captured the scene unfold. As security was removing Montez, police say he struck a 63-year-old woman, damaged synagogue property, and spit at and headbutted a member of the security team. Another Long Islander has been arrested for messing with a Flock surveillance camera. Suffolk County Police Friday picked up Russell Clow at the 48-year-old Huntington Station home. Clow was charged with criminal mischief and was released pending arraignment. Another man was charged last week with stealing a pair of plate cameras in Shirley, as reports grow of attacks on surveillance cameras on Long Island and nationwide. 77 WABC weather forecast. Expect mostly clear skies today with scattered clouds in the afternoon and a high of 82. Tomorrow, mostly scattered clouds with rain in the evening, a high of 79. Monday, mostly cloudy, highs in the upper 70s. I'm Matt Piper for 77 WABC News.
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0: Immediately, the establishment starts talking about Hassan Piker.
1: Yep.
0: It is unbelievable. And here's the problem with the establishment doing this. Here's the fundamental problem. They don't understand, still to this date, how different generations and different types of people receive their news. I have two sons, 120, 123. They watch streamers. Streamers talk shit all day long. It's a different style of communication. It's a lot more off the cuff. And if you actually go listen to Hassan Piker, he is a believer in universal human rights, and he's very, very critical of Israel. The through line between all of this stuff that always...
2: So I apologize for that. We are supposed to have all of that language taken care of, which is why I mark anything that comes through with language as profanities that need to be bleeped out. So I apologize if that one slipped through. I tell you, some weeks. James Golden, Bo Snerdly, our number duo underway here with a profane start on the Saturday morning extravaganza. I apologize once again, ladies and gentlemen, that somehow or another slipped through despite being flagged. Oh, I hope all the other cuts we have, because Hassan Piker has a filthy mouth, and we are going to deal with the Hassan Piker. That was Wajat Ali and Jen Walsh, who have a podcast and discussing the establishment all up in arms over Hassan Piker. Well, we don't understand. We do not understand why Hassan Piker is popular, because the young kids get their news from streamers, and streamers talk smack. That's not the word she used. And so we should all just accept everything that Hassan Piker says, and it's only us in the establishment that have problems. Well, I'm not establishment, number one, but a lot of people have problems with Hassan Piker. Let us begin. And I hope, will somebody just listen to this before we go to it and make sure that the profanities are out of it? Please, cut one I wanted to start with, but I feel a little bit insecure about that right now. So we won't start there. Hassan Piker was speaking with a woman who's a little bit older than him, a Vietnamese refugee to America, that was talking to him about the ills of communism. And the way that he speaks with this lady is just needs to be heard. Can we play it without endangering anyone's license? Here we go. Cut one, Hassan Piker with a Vietnamese refugee.
3: As Vietnamese refugee, we have endured suffering under the communist regime, and we believe that...
4: Okay, you, dude. I mean, seriously, you, old lady. Shut the you stupid, idiotic old lady with your stupid gamer headset. Who is you harder, America or Ho Chi Minh? Suck my old lady. God damn, dude. Yo, this refugee, okay? Seriously, this South Vietnamese mother whatever, like Christian supremacist psychotic refugee living in America now and able to talk that. Why don't you go back and live in South Vietnam in the same conditions, if that's your perspective?
2: So here you have...
4: No, I hate these people, dude.
2: I hate these people. I hate this woman, and he tells her all kind of obscene things, because she's telling him her experience, her life experience living under communism. And that was the response that this woman got from Hassan Piker, who Ro Khanna goes on his show, AOC goes on his show. He's campaigning with the senatorial candidate that the Democrat Party has put up to become the next senator out of Michigan. And they will not denounce this guy. They continue to support him. Let us go to a speech next, cut two, excerpts from a speech that Hassan Piker made before Yale University, one of America's Ivy League, stellar, supposedly, universities. Listen to the reaction from the crowd at this one.
1: Empires never die quietly, and we must end the American empire regardless. The fall of the USSR was one of the greatest catastrophes of the 20th century. Just wait.
2: Now, they're stomping their feet in approval there. At Yale University, as he says, the American empire, as he called it, must end. This country, ladies and gentlemen, must end. And he calls the downfall of the Soviet Union. The Soviet Union, one of the most evil regimes ever on planet Earth, he says it was a catastrophe when it ended. And the educated people over at Yale University stomped their feet in approval. That is who we're dealing with. Next, I want to go to cut four. Hassan Piker discussing the Constitution of the United States of America and America itself.
5: It's unconstitutional. Man, you can and suck me from the back, okay? I the Constitution. I wipe my ass with the Constitution. It's a fucking piece of paper, dude. Shut the up. Mother the Constitution and mother this country, okay? You stupid.
2: So, this is the Democrats support this man. Ro Khanna on his show. Alexandria Ocasio-Cortez, friend of the guy, supporter of him. This is the guy that campaigns with Abdulrahman Muhammad El-Sayed. If you can't say my name right, keep it out of your damn mouth. And I want to play that one more time. The Constitution of the United States, a document that changed the world. The United States of America, as young as it is, has the oldest living document. The Constitution of any nation's constitution on the earth right now. And what America did here changed the entire world, moving away from monarchy, moving away from feudal lordships, moving into, because of this document. And imperfect as America was at its signing, this document had allowed America to correct politically the flaws that existed in this country, such as slavery, such as women not having the right to vote, among many other flaws that still were inherent in the world in 1776, where this document changed the course of history and led to other nations saying, you know what, let's take a look at the way America is doing things, because this is the way. They weren't as clean. The French Revolution followed. Democracy spread throughout Europe. It changed the entire world because it was so profound. And this is the way that Hassan Piker, Democrat, socialist, communist, whatever you want to call him, he openly praises communism. This is the way he describes his view of your country, our country, and our Constitution. One more time.
5: It's unconstitutional. Man, you can and suck me from the back, okay? I the Constitution. I wipe my ass with the Constitution. It's a fucking piece of paper, dude. shut the f*** up. Mother f*** the Constitution and mother f*** this country, okay? You stupid b-.
2: Cut six continues. When the idea of this woman that was defeated, Hong, who is now gone, Hong Gong, by less than a percentage point in Wisconsin, when the issues flared up that she wanted to get rid of Thanksgiving, this cut six is what Hassan Piker had to say about that controversy.
6: The media will do everything in its power to try to discourage you. It will tell you you're a f***ing loser. They'll say, oh, DSA, your candidate was ass. Oh, Francesca Hong was bad. She was a bad candidate. Oh, she didn't like Thanksgiving. F*** them. And f*** Thanksgiving, too.
2: And F Thanksgiving, F them, and F Thanksgiving, too. We're going to take a break here. We've got a lot more on our Hassan Piker playlist. Again, if you would like to comment on this, anything else, 833-969-4447 is how you reach us. 833-969-4447. Oh, yes, Hendrix. You know, today is the day, the anniversary in 1969 of a seminal cultural shift in America. It was called Woodstock. Woodstock Festival, held at Max Yasger's 600-acre farm in Bethel, outside of New York City. Bethel, upstate New York. 400,000 people showed up. Hendrix, Crosby, Stills, Nash & Young, Santana, The Who, Creedence Clearwater Revival, Grateful Dead, Janis Joplin, The Band, Canned Heat, Joan Baez, Mulaney, 10 Years After, Sly and the Family Stone, Johnny Winter, Jefferson Airplane, Ravi Shankar, Country Joe and the Fish, Blood, Sweat, and Tears, Arlo Guthrie, Joe Cocker, all of them performed. Viewed as an iconic milestone in pop culture history, the soundtrack became the best-selling soundtrack to a film, the documentary Woodstock. James Golden Snerdly, Saturday Morning Extravaganza. 833-969-4447. We will continue with the Hassan Piker playlist when we return. Do not go away. Stay right here with us.
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1: If you missed Greg Kelly, here's what you missed.
4: I wonder what it's like being a Supreme Court justice right now. It's probably not as bad as it was under Joe Biden for the conservatives because they wanted them dead. Right now, if there's a vacancy on the Supreme Court, guess who fills it? President Trump. That would mean he would have had four nominees. Now, granted, Amy Coney Barrett has been a disaster. Seduced by the swamp and maybe scared? Scared by the swamp. Now, she told a story at a public forum. This is Justice Amy Coney Barrett, the one who gave Trump a really nasty look at that State of the Union, the one who defied him on the birthright citizenship and the cargo and the embargo and the tariff and all that stuff. Now, why did she do that? Did she do that because of the merits? Did she do that because all of her friends tell her that Donald Trump is a monster? Did she do it because she's scared? And it very well could be that she's scared. There's a reason why we have federal laws that say you can't harass Supreme Court justices where they live. You can't do that to judges and the rest. You can't, but they let it happen. Pretty intense story, actually. So there's a lot of concern about security. Now, Amy Coney Barrett, you know, she has a whole bunch of kids, some of them adopted. I find her impressive. Also disappointing. I think she caved. The whole thing about MAGA is it's beautiful. It's pure. It makes sense. We're not full of hate. We don't tolerate hatred. That's not who we are. And in a weird way, we're kind of apolitical. You know, I'm not the most political person in the world. I'm not going to go arm in arm with you about the Pacific Trans Trade Agreement. This stuff matters, but we can have these debates. I don't think we debate whether or not children should be sexualized or whether or not we have a border.
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1: The James Golden Show. Four words that mean business. With James Golden, a.k.a. Bo Snerdly.
6: Welcome back, my friends. Again, telephone number to reach us today, 833-969-4447. We'll start taking some calls pretty soon. And I thank you for your patience if you're on hold. Let's return to our Hassan Piker playlist, Cut 8, ladies and gentlemen. This kind of sums it up. It goes by very quick. But everything that you're hearing and have heard from Hassan Piker, this one kind of sums it up.
7: I don't have any sort of patriotism in my heart for any, yeah, for America, but just in general. I'm not like a very, I care about.
6: Yeah, I don't have any patriotism in my heart for America. No patriotism in my heart. Now, one of the things that he also discussed, he was on another podcast or had a guest and was discussing landlords. Many of you in this audience are landlords, or some of you anyway. You worked hard, you own properties, you try to use your properties not only to advance yourself, but also provide housing for people. And this Cut 9 is Hassan Piker and guest comment on those of you who are landlords.
8: Poor people that they can afford housing in Berkeley? I don't know how that works.
9: Well, my understanding is that the property owners who have properties there choose just not to rent it at all.
8: Yeah, kill them. Kill those motherfuckers. Murder those motherfuckers in the street. Let the streets soak in their red capitalist bloods, dude.
6: So if you're a landlord, now, and this exists in New York, sometimes the what liberals love these laws, these rent laws. They have made it so unaffordable for landlords that because of these rent stabilization laws, they will take a loss. They will actually lose money renting out some of the apartments that they have. So they chose not to keep them. They chose and choose to keep them off the market. By the way, that doesn't just happen in the United States. This was a major problem in the country of Argentina. It is believed, if I have the numbers right, about a third of the available

0: Tucker. Kill them. Kill them. Let their capitalist blood run in the streets. Kill the landlords. And yet, Democrats will not renounce this guy. They refuse to. Now, quickly, before we get to a break on immigration, cut 11, this says a lot. Here you go.
1: You have said that you want to rip ICE apart. Is that effectively calling to abolish ICE? Do you want to abolish ICE?
2: I think what we need is an immigration system, but we need an immigration system
0: that is the wrong cut.
2: You know,
0: this is not
2: grounded
0: sound
2: in public safety.
0: So I don't know what this is. It's not the right one. Anyway. James Golden, Snerdly, 800-848-9222. What Hassan Piker said that we were going to play is that we want more immigrants in America. They're going to F your sisters and F your daughters, and we're here to destroy the white race. James Golden, Bo Snerdly, 800-telephone number. Started to give the wrong one. 833-969-4447. Whatever you do, keep it right here. 833-969-4447. Saturday morning extravaganza. Your Saturday morning vibe. Keep it right here, my friends. So much more to discuss. And I'd like to discuss some of it with you. Stay there.
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6: And I think this will be the demise of the Democratic Party, because I think the Democrats are too afraid to take them on. And you've seen this strength from so many of them. And in fact, even in Maine, where you got Graham Plattner, the guy with the big Nazi tattoo, and that was such a disaster. But you've got them saying up there, well, we need someone like Graham, minus the tattoo, minus the allegations of rape, minus the allegations of physical assault. We need someone nice and wonderful like Graham Plattner, with his views that were so extreme democratic socialist, that we need someone like that, because he did get 72% of the vote in the primaries. I mean, that's a sad testament. And Maine is such a beautiful, great state. Wake up, Mainers. You deserve so much better. And he's not alone. You got this guy, Abdul El-Sayed. He is running in the Michigan Senate primary. And Abdul El-Sayed is running against Mike Turner, a very common sense, normal guy. Abdul El-Sayed does have a primary. The primary, I believe, is coming up August 4th. And so there's a lot on the hopper there. And Abdul El-Sayed, talk about an extreme. First of all, he hangs around with Hassan Piker. That's the guy who said that America deserved 9/11. And then he's hanging around with all these other kind of questionable characters in Dearborn, Michigan. And if this does not embody the radical democratic socialists of America, I don't know what does. Listen to Abdul El-Sayed not that long ago, where he actually poses the question, do we really need cops? I kid you not. This is what he said. Take a listen. In his own words.
7: Do police really need to use guns? Do we need as much of a police force? And so if we ask ourselves about how we spend money,

0: the public, where that money goes, where it comes from. We need to make a lot better decisions about investing in the things that root out poverty rather than investing in policing poverty. And we need to understand that these are racialized questions because of systemic racism. When we make a choice to invest in policing in a majority black community rather than to invest in public schools, that choice is influenced by systemic racism.
1: So, do we need guns? That was the focus of his questions. Do we need guns for police? Police are supposed to give them a piece of candy?
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4: Meanwhile, here's Charles Barkley, as good as Shaq, maybe better, on TV, talking about LeBron versus Kobe versus Michael. And trust me, this is something you want to hear, even if you're not really like a staunch NBA fan, basketball historian.
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5: 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But the difference is LeBron's a nice guy. 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LeBron's a great, great player, but he's a really nice man. 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
4: 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And I guess LeBron, and we've seen the flops. Go Google LeBron flops.
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8: TV the other day, AOC was on. I looked into her eyes on that HD screen, 1080 picture. All I could see was Fidel Castro when the words came out of her mouth. It's just...
9: I looked into her eyes and all I could see was Fidel Castro. Well, Harold, you know you're not far off. We were just playing Hassan Piker. Did you hear all the Hassan Piker quotes?
8: Yes, sir.
9: I have another one for you.
8: Is he another first generation American that has taken over the?
9: I'll have to look into it. I'll have to look into it. But you mentioned you look into AOC's eyes and you see Fidel. Listen to this one from Hassan Piker. Let's both listen to it together. Here you go.
10: Fidel Castro and Che Guevara are genuinely two of the greatest revolutionaries in history. I love Lenin, I love Fidel Castro, and I love Che Guevara. They are genuinely heroes. Okay?
9: Okay.
8: Rush Limbaugh taught us who Che Guevara was and what he did and who he did it to. If people need to be reminded of that, first time I ever saw his image was in a storefront window in Muleshoe, Texas. In 1981,
9: I gotta tell you, even though he's a commie, you gotta admit, the merch campaign on Che Guevara is huge. It's good looking merch, but if you don't realize who he is, and a lot of kids don't, they proudly wear the stuff. Yeah.
8: People need to be educated on who he is, and the minister, he stamped out popular music, anything that wasn't the party line. My daddy, in 68, this ain't news. Socialism coming. Daddy called Hubert Humphrey a socialist back in 68.
9: And you know what?
8: Minnesota.
9: You know what? Hubert Humphrey today would be considered a Republican. I got news for you.
8: Yes, you're correct.
9: Hubert Humphrey was a Democrat. For instance, it came to affirmative action. Hubert Humphrey was saying, you know, the affirmative action thing, okay, but this had better not lead to quotas because quotas are just not American. He would be thrown out of the Democrat Party today. Then he was considered to be one of the most liberal Democrats in the United States Senate. HHH. Hubert, I'm forgetting
8: Horatio
9: his middle name.
8: Humphrey.
9: Horatio, that's right. HHH. Hubert Horatio Humphrey. Good memory.
8: They talk about the John Chancellor Award. I remember watching, I can't remember whether it was 64 or 68 convention, probably 68 because I was pretty young in 64. Some Republican made a speech on the stage. They go down to John Chancellor on the floor, and he gives his opinion of what he said. And Mama said, he's a lying. That ain't what he said at all. She
9: John Chancellor.
8: That's my opinion of the John Chancellor Award. He was fake news back then.
9: John Chancellor. I remember some of those guys. You know, and some of them, by the way, I have a lot of respect for, like the Eric Severide, some of the old broadcasters. Like, even, you know, you are old enough, I think. Maybe you remember as a kid watching Huntley Brinkley, the Huntley Brinkley Report.
8: Yes, sir. Yes. That's what I started.
9: Those guys. Yes. Huntley Brinkley Report. There was Walter Cronkite. There was a Huntley Brinkley Report. And then some of the other.
8: News on ABC. No news on ABC, I don't believe.
9: Oh, they had something. They really exploded when the Iranian hostage crisis really helped their news branding. But they had news before. And, of course, now it's, oh, Lord have mercy. Look, when a former Clinton hack is the face of your news operations.
8: A
9: former Clinton war room hack. And they put this guy up as the face of their news. That lets you know exactly that's not a television news network you should respect or watch. It's that simple. So, but anyway, I mean, and I use some of their stuff occasionally because it's fun.
8: I need some reminders about what Iraq has done to us over the last 47 years ago. Because I was talking on local talk radio the other day, and I said, this gasoline price is just a small, it's the price to pay to keep nuclear weapons out of the hands of a terrorist state, religious fanatics. And some guy called in and said he didn't like that. He wanted, what have they done to us? Why do you want to wipe them out? Don't want to wipe them out. Just don't want them to have nuclear weapons. What besides?
9: Iran is the biggest state sponsor of terrorism in the world. So the money that they generate from their oil, they spend on terrorism. All the groups like Hezbollah, like the Yemenis group that's out here, these groups are all funded by Iran. They have been for years. You go back 47 years, you look at the terrorist attacks directly on Americans, including the bombing in Beirut that took the lives of all those United States Marines. Iran was behind that. You look at the terror attacks that of U.S. soldiers in the Iraq War. All those came from IEDs. We've had, you talk about American casualties going back 47 years between the terror attacks, between the other nations that have endured terror attacks. All of that comes from Iran. They have not spent their... Marco Rubio said this a few weeks ago. If Iran had dedicated its oil money and plowed that money back, I'm paraphrasing him, and plowed that money back into their own country, they would be the most prosperous nation in the Middle East. Highest standard of living, most prosperous nation in the entire region. Instead, what they've done is use their resources to fund terrorism. And that is why keeping a nuclear weapon out of their hands is an imperative. And then you look at the deaths, the direct deaths, not to mention the takeover of the U.S. embassy and what they did there under the Jimmy Carter administration. But in all the years after that, what they have done, there is a record that cannot be denied from Iran of being behind some of the most brutal terrorist attacks in the world. Not just with the United States, but our allies as well. They cannot have a nuclear weapon. They would use it. When these guys say death to America and death to Israel, these are not mere slogans. This is their desire. This is their wish list. And given the capabilities for them to actually act on the wish, do not assume that they would not.
8: During the Iran-Iraq war, did they not march soldiers into minefields or gas, or was it women and children or just soldiers, unarmed, marched them across?
9: Well, I think you're talking about the Iran-Iraq war. Yes, and yes, biological agents were used. But if we're going to start talking about biological agents, let's talk about COVID.
8: Oh, yeah.
9: Because guess what that was? The biggest biological attack in world history.
8: Amen.
9: So there you go. Harold, got to run. Indeed. Always a pleasure to hear from you. Have to run. Thank you so much. Chaplain is calling in from Long Island. Good morning, Chaplain. How are you?
6: Good morning, James. I want to, first of all, pay you your props. You are continuing a great tradition from your predecessor and your mentor, and we love you. You keep up the good work. I want to serenade you with just a quick verse from a song that I'm sure you know and love. You ready?
9: Go ahead.
6: I found love on a two-way street and lost it on a lonely highway. How do you like that, huh? Was that a great song?
9: Great song. Great musicians playing that. Val Burke played bass on that song. Song came out on the Stang Records, part of All Platinum, Sylvia Robinson, Englewood, New Jersey. The Moments. Billy singing lead on that. The Moments.
6: And Stacey Lattisaw also. But The Moments.
9: Did the reboot. She did a reboot of it.
6: Yes, but The Moments did that little a cappella thing where... I thought, you know, she would always be there. Oh, man, she was something. Listen, one day, Jim, you were talking about Jimi Hendrix before. He was the greatest, but he was very humble. He was being interviewed, and the reporter asked him, Jimmy, he took the liberty of his first name, which was fine. He said, how does it feel to be the world's greatest guitarist? Jimi Hendrix thought about it for a moment. Like a mature man who said, well, I don't know. You'd have to ask Roy Clark.
9: And you know who else he said?
6: I love
9: it. You know who else he said? He said was one of the guitarists, a great guitarist that he admired and thought he was perhaps one of the greatest in the world, was Terry Kath of Chicago.
6: I don't know who that is. I don't know.
9: Terry Kath was the lead guitarist. Was the lead guitarist for Chicago. You'll hear his guitar solos in like 25 to 6 to 4 in all the Chicago. He was the founding guitarist in Chicago. Sadly passed away gun accident, thought a gun wasn't loaded, put it to his temple, lights out, bye-bye. It was so sad because he was so talented. But Hendrix was a huge fan of his as well. And you're right, he was humble. He would never say he was the best or any of that. Yeah.
6: I thought that was beautiful. Who was, in your opinion, people always, I have my own opinion, the greatest bassist?
9: First of all, to me, there is no greatest, but
6: okay, now that you say the greats,
9: one of Jaco Pastorius changed the game. One of the greatest bassists I've ever heard is the guy that I just mentioned, but he's not well known. His name is Val Burke. He was just one of the most amazing bass players ever. Then you get to guys like Charlie Mingus. Mingus, great. Stanley Clark, great. You know who's an amazing bass player too? John Patitucci. Just an amazing.
6: How about this
9: one? Go ahead.
6: How about Nathan East? Right?
9: Nathan East is, oh man, magic. And Anthony Jackson, right? Too. Yes.
6: Nathan East.
9: And Larry Graham.
6: Right? He's still with us. Yep.
9: Yeah.
6: Yes. Larry. Oh, yeah. Absolutely.
9: Larry Graham.
6: Anyway, I want to jump off. These guys are good. You keep this drumbeat up about these crazies. These are modern day anarchists. They have no ideology other than tear it all down. And it's the oldest in the book. Do you know what that famous quote, Winston Churchill, on radical Islamism? He wasn't talking about religious, observant, conscientious Muslims like Yehudi Jasser, who was an American, former naval officer. He's a wonderful man. He was talking about Islamism, radical Islamism. Radical Islamism in a man, he said, he wrote this, is the spiritual moral equivalent of rabies in a dog. Now, he could come out with some pretty, pretty strong quotes. He knew how to use the English language. That was that was his great strength, Winston Churchill. Anyway, listen, I know you got a lot of listeners. I'll call you. You're doing a great job. You were very inspiring. You are one of the radio greats, and we appreciate it. God bless you. You keep up the good work, my dear friend.
9: God bless you, my friend. Thank you so much for your call, and thank you for those calls. James Jamerson, Ed Shea just texted me. How can you forget? How can we even not? James Jamerson, incredible. James Jamerson, the anniversary of his death was just a few weeks ago. He's another one of the ones that was just, most of the records that we love that have become part of the soundtrack of our lives. If you look at some of those records, especially coming out of Motown, James Jamerson, bass player on those. And he was insanely incredible as a bass player. And there are so many others we are leaving out. James Goldman Snerdly. You know who this is.

0: James Golden, Bo Snerdly. And keep it right here, my friend. So much more coming up.
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1: If you're thinking about investing in real estate, I'm going to give you three of my favorite rules to help you buy smartly. Who thinks smaller is better? It is not. The other thing is you have to diversify. Just don't buy only in one neighborhood. The long-term success in real estate is by good management. And never bet against the United States of America. I'm Suzanne Miller.
0: Keep listening for the latest on the world of real estate with Suzanne Miller. This is Moving America. Here's Jake Novak.
2: The hottest market for American car makers these days just might be doing business with the Pentagon. Ford just added to all that heat by announcing that it's entering the competition to build the U.S. Army's next-generation tactical truck based on its popular F-Series trucks. Ford will compete with General Motors and off-road vehicle manufacturer BC Customs during the prototype phase. The war with Iran and all the weapons we've supplied to Ukraine against Russia have left America's munitions in need of replenishing, and fast. With Moving America, I'm Jake Novak.
0: If you missed Katz and Cosby, here's what you missed.
3: KT, former Deputy National Security Advisor under President Trump. Did you see this, KT? It's interesting because the president, originally President Trump talked about this 20% toll. And then he said, no, I'm not going to do that. I'm going to do what he calls a reimbursement fee with trade and investment deals, he says, that the Gulf states are going to make into the United States. In other words, they'll contribute to America. But it's an interesting idea. What do you make of that, and how does that work? What, they're going to, what, build a plant somewhere or do something?
4: Yeah, so in the very beginning of the first term, President Trump, you know, we have this understanding that we would keep the strait open, we would protect the countries, the Gulf Arab countries, we would protect Israel, and he kept saying, we're getting nothing for it. Why don't they pay us? Well, these are really rich countries. Why should we pay to defend them, to protect them?
5: Now, what does it cost, KT, a month or a week, to have one aircraft carrier and its accompanying destroyers?
4: Well, look, John, the aircraft carriers are going to be someplace. So if they're not in that region, they're in another part of the world. So they're already going to be afloat. But, you know, it's a $1 trillion defense budget. You figure out what's the percentage of that that puts forward basing in the region that has the armada there for an extended period of time. It's probably, we're talking hundreds of millions of dollars. So what does that mean to the countries, the wealthy countries in the Gulf? President Trump has finally gotten what he really wanted in the first place, was he wanted the Gulf Arabs to pay for us to defend you. And that's exactly what he's gotten. I never thought that 20% toll thing, that didn't make any sense to me when he announced it yesterday on Truth Social. What does make a lot of sense is Trump getting those Gulf Arab countries to pay for the defense, to pay us to help defend themselves. Now, are they going to, you know, donate it to the U.S. Treasury? No. They're going to invest in America, and that's what's even more significant. It ties our economies closer together. It's prosperous for both of us, where it's a win-win. And we're now going to see, my guess is we're going to see an additional $500 billion of investment. As Rita said, are they going to build factories? You bet they are. They're going to build tech stuff, and we're going to invest in them as well. We'll build American tech in their countries. But again, this is the Abraham Accords on steroids. We are now going to, as President Trump said when he went to Saudi Arabia the second time, we're going to trade technology for terrorism. And we're going to trade consumption and consumerism and trade for terror and chaos. And so this is the Trump doctrine, right? We'll defend you, but we want to have an economic relationship with you, which far outlasts any
0: Cosby
4: temporary arrangement that you might have with another country.
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0: James Golden, Bo Snyder with you here. Let me tell you what's coming up in the next hour. Before we get to some phones, next hour, one of the things I want to do is take advantage of the fact that we have a little bit more time on the weekend than I have during the week. And there's some things that I want to play for you. And if you feel like responding, please do. You can reach us on the telephones. One of them, or two of them, deal with situations that are happening in the schools. And in New York, there's a big fuss underway right now because something I've been talking about for ages, the number of failing schools in New York, and it continues under Mondami. But that's not the focus of this. I have two teachers, and those of you that are teachers, please pay special attention. We're going to hear from two different teachers on their experiences in the classrooms. So that is one of the things that I definitely want to talk about or have you listen to, and we can talk about in the next hour. As well, there are things happening in the world of climate change. And one of the things that's happening was a brutally honest news report from, of all places, CNN, Harry Enten, on where climate change ranks as far as American concerns. If we have time, we'll deal into the Fauci business, among other things. It's going fast. The Saturday Morning Extravaganza, your Saturday morning vibe. Telephone number, special number today to reach us, 833-969-4447. 833-969-4447. Our number duo headed into the can. Our number trio coming up. Keep
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3: I'm Matt Piper. Hawaii is bracing for a storm named Lala. Tropical storm Lala is expected to continue to gain wind intensity throughout the day and become a hurricane sometime this morning.
4: We do have the hurricane warning for the Big Island, tropical storm warning for Maui County, and a tropical storm watch.
3: Weather anchor Justin Cruz is with KHON-TV and says they could get 2 feet of rain.
4: The outer edges of the storm is now starting to reach the Big Island, especially with those clouds. I think tonight we'll definitely see more of those directly related rain bands moving into the Hilo side of the Big Island.
3: President Trump is brushing aside mounting alarm about the conditions on the USS Lincoln. The thousands of U.S. military members on board have spent more than 250 days at sea, longer than expected, because of the Iran war. Navy families have said there's poor morale, and some have attempted to jump overboard.
5: Well, no, that ship is moving. No, they're not. That ship is moving right now, or very shortly, and it's being replaced with another very similar ship.
6: Has deployment gone on too long?
5: No. Not nearly long enough.
3: Photos have also emerged on board of food shortages. Lawmakers want a bipartisan congressional visit to the ship, while Secretary of War Hegseth has waved off the reporting as a complete mischaracterization. Trump, meantime, says he has a plan for the Strait of Hormuz after the war.
5: Pretty soon I'll be declaring the Hormuz Strait a territory of the United States.
3: Trump did not elaborate on how he would make the critical shipping lane a U.S. territory, considering the U.S. does not have jurisdiction over the waterway. The Strait of Hormuz is located between the Persian Gulf and the Gulf of Oman. About 20% of the world's oil and gas flows through that shipping lane. The U.S. war with Iran and subsequent closure of the strait has led to a spike in energy prices across the globe. Luigi Mangione pleaded guilty in open court Friday to killing United Healthcare CEO Brian Thompson. News Nation's Anna Koyman.
7: Moments before pleading guilty to federal stalking charges, just feet away from Thompson's family in the courtroom, Mangione telling the judge that he opened fire on the CEO. Mangione said, quote, "I shot Mr. Thompson in Manhattan. and he said that he understood his actions were illegal and deadly. Thompson was gunned down on a sidewalk in December of 2024, hours before an annual company investor conference. Prosecutors say they intend to hold Mangione fully accountable for his actions.
3: Mangione still faces state charges in New York. Virginia State University says its main campus is on lockdown following a shooting involving multiple suspects and multiple people shot. A school statement this morning says none of the injuries appear to be life-threatening. This is the Worldwide News Network.
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3: A 46-year-old Bronx man has been arrested and charged with hate crimes following an assault during Shabbat services at Central Synagogue in Manhattan. The suspect is identified as Larry Montez. Livestream footage captured the scene unfold. As security was removing Montez, police say he struck a 63-year-old woman, damaged synagogue property, and spit at and headbutted a member of the security team. New Jersey health officials say someone in Middlesex County is the state's first confirmed case of the Zika virus since 2020. Dr. Alex Lasso, an infectious disease specialist, said traveling to some areas outside the U.S. can lead to infection.
9: The Bahamas, the Caribbean islands, certain parts of the tropical areas in South America and Central America.
3: Health officials also say the person was infected outside of the U.S. but did not say where. The New York City Council has approved a measure to make outdoor dining year-round. City Council member Lincoln Ressler says the seasonal dining sheds did not make sense.
10: You'll be able to enjoy more meals at more great outdoor dining establishments all across the city because we now have a model that works.
3: Restaurants can fortify the sheds for winter weather. There is an 11 p.m. outdoor dining curfew. New Jersey Governor Mikey Sherrill and her family are done moving into the People's House. They spent the week shuttling belongings from their home in Montclair to the governor's residence known as Drumthwacket. The Princeton mansion has not been fully occupied by a governor since Jim McGreevy left 22 years ago. New York taxpayers paid Hollywood entertainment companies almost $1.2 billion to produce movies and television shows in state in 2025. A government watchdog group questioned whether the state should continue funding the expensive program or redirect the money to essential public services. I'm Matt Piper for 77 WABC News.
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14: 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But if there is some sort of action, guess what? This will not be some little response from us. This will be bigger than you've ever seen before. 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

0: Welcome, my friends. Our number trio underway here. Our number uno, our number duo in the can. James Golden, Bo Snurley with you here on our Saturday morning extravaganza. New telephone number for today. Not a permanent number. Our phone lines are being maintained. 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If you happen to be an educator, I would love to hear from you. If you are a teacher, if you're in administration of schools, if you are involved in education, I would love to hear from you. The reason being, I have two sound bites I want you to play. Two things that came up this week, and we're going to get right to them. Cut 35 and 36. Both teachers, and I want to get to them. One, Metro School System in Nashville, Tennessee. This is a teacher. I don't have her name. This is a teacher before a school board meeting for the public schools in Nashville, Tennessee. This standing in front of the podium addressing members of the school board is what this teacher said.
1: I was teacher of the year at John F. Kennedy Middle School in Antioch this past year, and Blue Ribbon Teacher of the Year for the district. What you have in front of you right now is my resignation letter. I resigned in May. You can read those three pages at your leisure, but I've heard a lot of positive data in this meeting, and I just wanted to give you some facts from my firsthand experience. So first, district leaders asked me to fabricate grades for a parent who sat in the office for hours until her daughter's failing grades were changed. It creates false entitlement. What happens when these kids lie, cheat, and cry their way through school and end up as future doctors, police, or politicians? When will you protect the future of our society? Second, that same parent has harassed over 30 teachers. Teachers have filed police reports, and entire school districts have had, or entire schools have had restraining orders against her. Yet she's still allowed on school property, showing up to field trips her child didn't earn, and filming other students. When will you stop prioritizing parents' feelings over the safety of our teachers and our students? I heard you also mention that we're closing gaps in teacher vacancies. I want the public to know that many of those are filled with uncertified teachers. My third point, HR withheld money from my employee paycheck as well as many others. They took $500 from me specifically, and it put me behind on my mortgage. And then they sent out an email saying that they had to do it to pay other employees. When will you pay teachers what they are owed? My fourth point, the news reports that behavioral issues are down. They are not. We are simply banned from reporting them, forcing us to keep disruptive students in the classroom. Statistics are being skewed to protect the district, not our children. Our children cannot read and write. They cannot do basic math. And we spend 40 hours a week with these students, so we know them better than the district and those fake numbers. Please stop undermining our professional decisions, because honestly, it's breaking the efficiency and it's giving HOA quality. So, Dr. Battle, my question to you.
2: Thank you. The time.
1: Okay.
0: Thank you. Shut up. Thank you. Shut up. We don't care what you have to say about fabricated grades to appease parents. Parents harassing teachers so that they're otherwise failing or low-graded child gets better grades. We don't care about that. We don't care that we're withholding your pay so that we can spread it around because our budgets are unmanageable. We don't care that you're telling us to fabricate what is really happening in terms of violence and schools being disrupted by bad actors. Oh, your time's up. Shut up and get out. That was the message that this teacher got from the school board, from the school district in Nashville, Tennessee. The kids can't read, they can't write. Shut up and get out. The numbers on paper are good, so shut up and get out of here. Now, second teacher. This guy happens to be a black guy. Why am I saying that? Because he's talking about they show some of his kids, and there's a room full of black kids on the video that I saw anyway. He teaches English, one of the most fundamental things that can you speak the language? Can you read and write the language? English language. He is a high school English teacher who teaches seniors, high school seniors who are ready to leave the school, go to college, or join the workforce. He posted on social media, and this is his testimony. And I have to tell you, at some point in this, if you're hearing, at some point he breaks down. Listen.
3: I literally broke down in the middle of class because I'm teaching seniors. These kids are leaving high school and going to college, hopefully, after they finish. We had two paragraphs to read, one sentence complete to write. I gave them the sentence stems. I basically completed the sentence for them in the model. These are 17 and 18-year-old kids, and they couldn't fill in four words. Four words. I gave them the scenario. We annotated together. I gave them the answers before we even had the problem. And they couldn't do it. I don't know. I simply don't know where the problem is. This is only day two. And I have seniors who simply cannot read, and seniors who cannot write. They cannot write. They can reason. They have the ability to defend their reasoning if it's talking to their homeboy, but applying that to a written text, two paragraphs, and they couldn't do it. Our young black men, our young brown men, our young black girls, and our young brown girls
0: guy's crying. Second day of school. Seniors in high school. Read two paragraphs. Complete a sentence. Show you comprehended. Four words will complete the sentence. Two paragraphs. Seniors in high school, and they can't do it, and he is distraught. Seniors in high school that cannot read, cannot comprehend, cannot write. It is, put that together with the other teacher that you heard, we have to fabricate grades, because the parents come in, the kid is not doing the work, but they want the grade anyway. They want a grade so that they can advance the kid. Oh, we have to fabricate behavior reports because we can't tell the truth about what's actually happening in the school. Oh, we can't pay you everything because we need to keep the money train rolling for other teachers and so forth and so on. What is happening inside schools, some schools, is astounding. 100% total astounding. Folks, if you are an educator and you're hearing this or you have experience in the schools as a school administrator, as a teacher, as a parent, and you're involved in your schools, in your children's education, I would love to hear from you and hear what your thoughts are after listening to these two teachers, two different locations. Telephone number to reach us, 833-969-4447. We're going to stop for a timeout here. When we get back, hopefully we'll begin taking calls, but then there are some other things that I also want to touch on during this hour number trio. Again, telephone number to reach us, 833-969-4447. We're heading into a commercial break, I hope. James Golden, Bo Snerdly. Yeah.
4: All you got is this moment.
0: 833-969-4447 is how you reach us. Keep it right here.

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2: He says they've had a plan since they finished shooting No Way Home in 2021. 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
5: John McCary is still with us from the Finest Unfiltered, an awesome podcast, The Ins and Outs of New York City and the NYPD. John, welcome back. You just told us about how de Blasio and Adams kind of shattered the NYPD. Mamdami, how do you shatter her million pieces on the ground? What's going on in Times Square right now? I heard you on your podcast, and you gave a very compelling kind of summary as to what's happening in a previous very, very safe part of the city.
6: Well, again, you know, this is the effect of a decade of non-policing. We went away from policing minor crimes. So traditionally, if you walked in Times Square, like let's say when your father was the police commissioner, or even people passed as police commissioner, you wouldn't see people drinking, you wouldn't see people loitering, you wouldn't see people harassing tourists. The NYPD would handle all of these issues. You wouldn't have unlicensed vendors everywhere. You wouldn't have all of these issues, large groups gathering, being masked, looking like they're up to no good, and most of the time they're up to no good. If anyone was carrying weapons around there, they wouldn't feel comfortable to do so. But the style of policing that the NYPD does now is not that. We basically respond to crimes after they happen and then try to solve them and pick up the pieces instead of being proactive and preventing them from happening. So what's happening is now you're seeing a lot of crime, and it's a lot of minor crime that's happening in Times Square, and it's leading to larger crimes such as shootings, stabbings, and robberies. And the once safe Times Square that felt like you were safe, like you were in Disney World, no longer feels like that. And you could even see a diminished police presence there as well. You know, post 9/11, we've had a very high counterterrorism posture in Times Square specifically. And I was just in Times Square last week, I didn't see that same posture. I was like, where the hell are all the cops?
5: And there was a time where just the presence of cops would kind of certain people who want to commit crimes, you know, don't come here. Just the presence of cops. And I think the bad guys have figured it out that, you know, the cops are limited in their authority. They've been limited by the administration, and they can get away with stuff that they wouldn't even try pulling not too long ago near cops.
6: Well, I mean, the other thing you have to look at is our criminal justice system significantly changed in the last decade as well, where, you know, traditionally people arrested for minor crimes in the past in New York City would you know, did they ever traditionally spend long stints in jail? No, but they would have to see a judge in the morning. They would spend a night or a weekend in jail when they acted up, and we've removed even that. So when people are arrested for minor crimes, they're not even traditionally arrested. They're handed desk appearance tickets. They're walking out the door. They're inconvenienced for a very short amount of time, and they think that not only cops are the joke, but they think our criminal justice system is a joke.
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7: And that's JT. Happy birthday, JT. Born on August 16th.

Excuse me, ladies and gentlemen. If you are a teacher, an educator, and you want to react to what you have heard and what we've played here for you, the telephone number, different number today, 833-969-4447. 833-969-4447 is the number to reach us. I can't see who's calling. So if you're calling, just they'll let me know. 833-969-4447 is the number to reach us. 833-969-4447 is how you reach us. Those reports coming out of the schools are horrific. Tom has been holding on to the telephones. I wanted to grab him up real quick because something that we were going to do on the show, I think he is going to bring to light. Tom, good morning. How are you? Is Tom there? No, he isn't, of course. So, can we just hang up the line, please? And I'll just tell you all what Tom was going to discuss, which is tomorrow. Tomorrow is a day in music history that is really deep, involving the king and the queen. On the king side of the business, Elvis Presley was found lying dead on his bathroom floor by his then-girlfriend, Ginger Alden. Now, of course, the details, he was on the throne, so to speak, in the bathroom. He was on the throne reading The Scientific Search for Jesus at age 42. 42 years old, he first recorded for RCA. Heartbreak Hotel was his first number one. 31 films under his belt. The record for the most entries ever on the U.S. Hot 100 charts. Elvis Presley had 154 entries in the Hot 100. He was the first rock and roll artist ever to be honored with a U.S. Postal Service stamp. In fact, there was more than one Elvis stamp. They later did a black and white stamp with Elvis Presley. The King of Rock and Roll was what he was called. And, again, passed away. Tomorrow's the anniversary of that. Tomorrow is also the anniversary of the Queen. American singer-songwriter Aretha Franklin passed away. Tomorrow's that anniversary in Detroit. She was 76 years old. The Queen of Soul. One of the best-selling musical artists of all time. Over 70.

0: the Queen of Soul, Aretha Franklin. James Golden, Bo Snerdly here. Saturday morning vibe, 833-969-4447 is how you reach us. 833-969-4447. Saturday morning extravaganza continues. Keep it right here with us. Again, a special call out to those of you educators. Would love to hear from you and what you thought of the two teachers whose sound bites we played earlier. Stay right here. Do not go away.
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2: May 14th, 1948. President Harry Truman diplomatically recognizes the new Jewish state of Israel. Truman's army buddy and former business partner Eddie Jacobson may have been a big reason why. 2 months before the decision, Jacobson asked Truman to reconsider meeting with the Zionist leader Chaim Weizmann, and Truman agreed. And it led to one of the most momentous American decisions of the 20th century and beyond.
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1: 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If you missed Dominic Carter, here's what you missed.
4: And to the phones we go. Anthony, what's on your mind?
5: Well, Dominic, I never know whether we're going to get the Dominic Carter Reviews Rockland County Eateries, the Dominic Carter Politics and Social Issues program, or the Dominic Carter's Wild World of Wild Animals program.
4: You know what, Anthony? That's done intentionally. I don't want you folks to know where I'm coming from on any given day. One day it may be serious politics all the time. The next day I may be talking about when animals go bad.
5: I love your animals.
4: Wait. What type of animal is that, Matt? Oh, that's a bear, right? That's a bear? That's a bear?
6: That's a grizzly bear that may be visiting your house.
4: Oh, boy.
6: Sometimes.
4: Did you hear that, Anthony?
5: Was that a Rockland County black bear?
6: Yes, it was. From
4: hey,
6: Pomona.
4: Wait a minute. Why the bear got to be black? I'm only joking, guys. I'm only joking. What's going on, Anthony?
5: Hey, this is serious. A few weeks ago, you said you had a lot of problems, and you know how we could change things for the better. And I was out mowing the lawn the next day, and I was thinking about it, wrote some stuff down. You know, it starts with you. The you generic, you know, you, anybody.
4: Okay.
5: Like, is your home clean? Is your front porch clean? Your apartment? Whatever. Do you take care of your neighbors? Do you check in on them? Do you do things like that? Or when you get up in the morning, do you brush your teeth and comb your hair? Or pick your hair if you use Afro Sheen, whatever.
4: Wait, Anthony, but, Anthony. Whoa. Afro Sheen, those days were over for me. Don't laugh, Matt Blaze, when I was like 12 years old. Now, Anthony. Anthony, am I a bad guy? I'm not going to lie. I kind of duck my neighbors, and the reason why I duck them is because sometimes when I'm taking the bus, I shouldn't tell this story because they may be listening, and then I'll be persona non grata. But anyway, I could be late for the bus, and I'm like, I gotta go. Yeah, well, let me ask you this about Trump. I gotta go. Let me ask you that. And so I don't want to, when I'm not working, I don't want to talk politics.
5: You don't want to be working.
4: I don't want to be working. And so is it wrong of me, Anthony, to duck my neighbors when I'm not working?
5: No. They need to understand where you're coming from there. But the point is, you know what I'm saying? You know, are you taking care of yourself first? You know, like remember Obama, President Obama? I believe his exact words were, "I wish the brothers would pull up their pants." Do you remember that?
4: I don't pay that much attention to Obama, but I know he said something like that. Yes.
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0: Concha, here is what you missed.
1: Also, oh, by the way, El Sayed has some pretty questionable finances. 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It's coming from people that you probably don't want representing a citizen in this country in the United States Senate. 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
2: Really sparked my curiosity because I watched it. 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The former strategist in me is like, why not just release it and take her talking point away?
3: We absolutely will, and we intend to. 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And unfortunately, when it comes to tax documents, sometimes they're really complicated to get. We are absolutely going to release it before the primary.
1: Oh, all right. Well, they have not been released. I can guarantee you, as sure as you were born, that Abdul El Sayed will not release those tax documents because they may be troublesome. Nevertheless, if you are the GOP and you are in Michigan, you are saying, please let this guy be the nominee. And here's why. If socialism can be sold in Michigan, not in Detroit, in a city, but Michigan statewide, Michigan, a state that is the most purple state of the country, where Donald Trump won twice, you could say three times, depends on where you come down on the 2020 election. Well, either way, that's where we are at this point.
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5: Boys Town, there's no such thing as a bad kid. I never met one in all my years. And when I was building principal, I was never just in my office. I was all over the place making sure I was visibly seen. But the idea is that when the kids see the educators care for them, they'll step up and they'll want to produce. And these educators that are thinking that we have to dumb down America and lower the standards and force teachers to do something that's completely unethical, you're going to lose people who have a conscience. And I hate to see that happen.
6: Let me just ask you a question. You said there are no bad kids, right?
5: No. No, I do not believe there's such thing
6: okay,
5: as a bad
6: so
5: kid.
6: Okay, so let me...
5: Bad things.
6: Okay. Oh, interesting. Interesting. I don't know whether it's pushback or not, but really question you on that. Even when I was in school, we had kids that were stone cold hoods. All right. They were hoodlums. They'd take you off for your money. They would, principal, I'm sorry if I'm using slang, but I think you know what I mean. They take you off for your money. They beat you up. Some of them were in gangs. Some even had, I remember when I was in junior high school, we had a kid that was killed in the schoolyard that was a student that was stabbed to death by another student. Back then, it was shocking. That was before the era of these school shootings, these mass school shootings. You see now the behavior of some of these kids throwing chairs and beating up their teachers, talking back to all the authority in the schools. So when I hear you say, there are no bad kids, part of me says, well, then who are these people that we see the videos of or people that some of us have experienced as our classmates in school? And it's gotten worse since I was in school. We wouldn't even dream of beating up a teacher. You see teachers I wouldn't say it's normal, but it's no longer shocking to see a student haul off and punch a teacher or seriously injure a teacher. So what do you mean when you say there are no bad kids?
5: Jim, that's a real good point that you brought up. And there is a thing called alternative education where you can put these students in schools like that. But however, parents have to cooperate with the system, you know, and I know there's a lot of absentee parents that are out there today. So this is not an easy fix. not an easy fix at all. But these kids, we can't give up on them. They need to be placed somewhere. They definitely need a counselor. They need therapy. They need to transform their life around. Everyone needs God in their life. We can't dismiss that. Everyone needs
6: Amen.
5: God in their life, okay? Okay?
6: Amen.
5: And they should have never taken the prayer out of the school, okay? And I'm telling you, Jim, I have never met a bad kid.
6: James.
5: I know there are times
6: my
5: I have
6: my mother named
5: out
6: me James.
5: Of the high school. What's that?
6: My mother named me James. My uncle, okay. Jim is somebody
5: okay.
6: else. Okay. But listen, let me. You just made a statement. I want you to listen to something with me. Please. I want you to listen to the representative. You just said we need prayer in the school and all that. Please listen, cut 22, to the man running for Senate in Tejas, James Tallarico. This is what he said that's come to light.
7: And then the last one is maybe the most insidious. It was a new state curriculum that would teach Christian Bible stories as historical fact, as the only truth, to our youngest students, and I mean kindergarten, first graders. These are kids who aren't able to think for themselves yet. They haven't formed their own worldviews. And to push propaganda, to push indoctrination on those youngest students is deeply immoral.
6: So you see Bible stories pushing morals, prayer. That's indoctrination and propaganda, according to James Tallarico, should have no part in the schools. What are your thoughts about that?
5: James, I don't agree with him. I really don't. And that's the sad part. These people that are out there today in education or in politics, they themselves are missing God in their lives. If you truly believe in the Lord and you believe that you're called to serve and Him and help other people, you're going to do the right thing, not the wrong thing. And we had less problems years ago than we have today. You are right. It's on the rise. It's not getting any better. But when we show the kids that we truly care about them, they will step up. I know there are some that really need tender loving care and attention and away from the mainstream, but they need the work. They need the intervention. If we give up on them, what are we going to have left? We can't.
6: Now let me just mention something else to you. When I was a student, I hate to sound, but I guess I am now. When old folks used to say, when I was a kid, well, there was a time we had in New York, and I don't know what the proper designation was. When I grew up in New York, everybody, the good students were fearful that if we did something really bad, we'd get sent to a 600 school. The 600 schools were, and I don't even remember why they were called the 600 schools, but the 600 school was one, first of all, the buzz among students was there were no female teachers. They were just male teachers. And if you tried to pounce on one of them, you would get your butt handed back to you. You were going to get clocked right back if you ever tried to mess with any of these teachers. They were strict. They tolerated no nonsense. And that's where if you disrupted class, if you showed that you wanted to be a fighter and not a learner, they would take you out of school so you would not disrupt the other students, and they would put your butt either in juvie, in reform school, or a 600 school. Now, we don't hear too much about reform schools these days, or I don't even know whether the concept of 600 schools existed. I don't even know whether people are aware of a difference that strong males, we're probably not even allowed to talk about that, but that strong males bring into discipline, especially with other young men. Any comments from you, Professor, on that? I'm sorry, Principal Bob.
5: Well, you know, you got a good point there, but reform school, I think the word today would be alternative education, and try that, you know, in small group settings or one-on-one settings to get these kids to turn around. It's going to be a cost factor because you need to get people who are going to do this with the children, but we just can't give up on these kids. I'm sorry. You just can't give up on them.
6: I agree.
5: And, once
6: Go ahead. And once what?
5: No, and everyone's got to work together. You know, these people, they want to have children, or they have children by accident, or whatever the case might be. You know, it all starts with a low self-esteem. It starts when they're very, very, very young. You know, in terms of spending time with your kids, put these darn phones away. Get off the computer. There's enough evidence to show you too much screen time is no good for the kids. Interrupts their sleep patterns. Interrupts their clarity, their way of thinking. They can't fall asleep. They become more socially reclusive. They don't want to be involved with other people. They need to put those things away, and you have to get down to the basics. Everyone needs to do that. If we're going to fix America, you've got to fix up the school system. Everyone got to work together. We can't give up. We can't keep on talking about how bad things are. I'm not going to give up teaching. I love it. I'm not going to tell you how many years I'm teaching, but I'm teaching a number of decades to get to the point where I am today, and I'm looking forward to going back to school in 3 weeks and welcoming my kids and training them and hoping to make a positive difference in this world.
6: God bless you, sir. Bob, it is an honor to have you call this show. And you're right, we can't give up. And it's teachers like you. I can tell. I've had teachers like that that made a huge difference in my life because they embodied what you just said. And you remember those teachers, the special ones, all your life you remember them. They become a part of your life and a part of your character. And God bless you for the work you do.
5: Thank you, James. James, one last thing, James.
6: Yep.
5: Okay, you're either born a teacher or you're not. You can't make someone a teacher. You're either born a teacher, you just feel it in you, and you want to go with it and help people.
6: Man, love that. Thank you so much, Bob. Let's quickly, what a great guy. Let's go to Joan in Florida. Joan is calling from Florida. Good morning, Joan. How are you?
8: I'm really good, James. Thank you so much for taking my call. So I'm calling today. I wanted to share with you from a perspective of a student. So I'm 69 years old, and I was in first grade in 1963. And back then, if you did not, you know, make the mark, they held you back. They retained you. You had to repeat the grade all over again. And that's what happened to me. I repeated first grade. And I got to tell you, there was a stigma about that back in the day.
6: Mm-hmm.
8: And even to this day, James, I still feel self-conscious. It's not something I share with you know, everybody that I come in contact with. I wanted to share it with you and your audience because I'm sure there are other people that are in the baby boom generation like us who went through the same thing. That was when they did not put up with any crap from kids. They made kids, you know, hit the standard mark. Then you could pass to the next grade.
6: Wow. And let me ask you a question.
8: Yeah.
6: After you went to the next grade, from there, was it okay, you kind of knew what you had to do every year and you just kept advancing? Or did it look, you know, Joan, some kids have problems with some things. Everybody doesn't learn the same. And back then, that wasn't understood. It's like you have to hit everything the same way. There were some kids that learned better from an oral lesson than from a reading lesson. There are kids that are the exact opposite. There are kids who learn, who are acclimated to doing things with their hands. That's the way their brain is wired. And they can become geniuses at doing that if that's what people realize they have to do. What are your thoughts on that, Joan?
8: I completely concur because you know, as I advanced in school, you know, like I went on to like a fourth grade, a fifth grade. The one teacher I remember was a fourth grade teacher, real dynamic lady. And she recognized that differences in the way kids are wired and the way that they learn. And she had us do like group one, group two, and group three. Nobody felt singled out or whatever. You were just separated by your ability. And everybody learned, but maybe at a different pace. Absolutely, I agree with that 100%. I saw it. I lived it.
6: Wow. Joan, thank you so much for sharing that with us. You have a remarkable story. And God bless you. You know, thank you for sharing that.
8: Thank you so much, James.
6: I hope you don't feel any stigma now, because God placed you where you need to be, especially so you can inspire other people, Joan.
8: Thank you, James. I love you, James.
6: I love you back. Thank you so much. You know, and that's it. This what she's saying, folks, you can look at it this way. Her experiences are what help inspire all of us. We got to take a quick break. We're going to come back, try to squeeze a few more calls in here. Saturday morning extravaganza. James Golden, 800, well, no, telephone number.
9: The problem is all inside your head, she said to me. 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
0: 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The James Golden Show. It's politics, but theater of the mind with James Golden, a.k.a. Bo Snerdly.
7: Mike is calling in from Virginia. We're trying to squeeze as many calls in as possible. We have people waiting. Mike, thank you for waiting. What's on your mind this morning?
8: Well, I spent my first 20 years in the career as being a musician and then the second 20 years as a music teacher. And my opinion is I think that's the proper way to become a teacher. So I told your call screener, I said, the difference between a teacher and an educator is the teachers are revered by their students and the educators are revered by their administrators.
7: Ooh.
8: The example I can give is that during my activity, I was in charge of a class where students who weren't successful in their curriculum could go back and take the curriculum again via a computer program. And I had one individual, he decided that it was just a video game, and that's what he did. He gamed it. So at the end of the term, he came up to me and he says, sir, he says, I'm going to graduate. I said, that's outstanding. I said, now, when you get your piece of paper, that piece of paper is going to basically tell everyone what you know. Do you? I says, remember, you're going to go out and get a job and you're going to be looking at an old man like me. And he's going to look at that paper and have certain expectations. And it'll only take him 2 weeks to figure out whether you can do it or not. And that's where the poor fellow realized that he was just being gamed.
7: Wow. Man, remarkable story. I love what you said. Teachers are revered by their students. Educators are revered by their administration. That's really profound, Mike.
8: I had a gentleman come to do a repair on my back door just this week, and he was one of my very first students in one of my classes, and he was still enamored with the fact that I was still living, I was still practicing my art, and we were still pals.
7: You know what? I just love what you said again. Practicing my art, the art of teaching. You are just full of profundities. Mike, thank you for the call. I hope to hear from you again. I want to grab Carlos real quick, who's calling in from Manhattan in New York. Good morning, Carlos. Time's running short. What's on your mind this morning?
4: Good morning, Bo. I appreciate everything you say. I'm really concerned about what this character Piker is spewing, hatred. Listen, I'm a former Marine. You know, when I was 16, back in the 70s, I joined the Marine Corps. And, you know, what can we do to stop this clown? I mean, this is just unbelievable.
7: Number one, I don't want to stop him. I don't want him stopped. I want Hassan Piker to keep speaking. Which is why I put together the playlist. And every week, I'm going to add to it. And I'm going to keep playing him and playing him and playing him. Look, I don't want these thoughts hidden from the American people. One thing about Hassan Piker, and believe it or not, I'm going to say this with respect, and I mean respect. I don't mean grudging respect. I mean respect. He's unafraid to say what he thinks. Damn whoever, you know, thinks differently. Now, there's something about that I respect. He's not hiding. Democrats and liberals and socialists and communists have hidden behind language, behind double meanings for things, behind all sorts of other aspects of keeping from us what they really think. He's putting it out there. And as long as he's putting it out there, I'm going to put it out there. Thanks for the call so much. We're going to end there with calls because we have to. Our number trio is headed for the can. Tomorrow is also, we had Elvis Presley and Aretha Franklin, the anniversary of them leaving the plane. Tomorrow's the anniversary of Madonna Louise Veronica Sion being born. Madonna. Her first hit, this one, in 1984. 300 million records sold worldwide. Certified the best-selling female recording artist of all time. The most successful solo artist in the history of U.S. Billboard's Hot 100. The most number one singles by a female artist in Australia, Canada, Italy, Spain, and the United Kingdom. That is Madonna. We gotta go, folks. May God bless, protect each and every single one of you, your families, your loved ones. Love and gratitude for your being here with me, allowing me to be with you. God willing, we're back same time next week. And also back for those of you that catch the Monday through Friday Boston Early's Rush Hour. In the meantime, my friends,

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2: I'm Matt Piper. President Trump's war against Iran is stretching the limits of the nation's aircraft carriers and leaving the Western Pacific without one of the key American warships. The USS George Washington is departing the Pacific and heading toward the Middle East. It's expected to relieve the USS Abraham Lincoln after its extended deployment has raised concerns about mental health and supply issues aboard. The lack of a carrier in the Pacific may be short-lived, but it shows how the Trump administration is further retreating from the Asia-Pacific region and focusing on the Western Hemisphere. Trump, meantime, says the Strait of Hormuz will become a U.S. territory despite the fact that Oman and Iran share jurisdiction of the waterway. News Nation's Robert Sherman.
3: President Trump insisting that the United States controls the Strait of Hormuz, going further saying that once Iran is defeated, it will become a U.S. territory. Iran attempting to flex control over the Strait of Hormuz themselves. Two more ships being attacked in the Strait of Hormuz overnight Thursday, both of them belonging to the UAE, which has condemned the attack. No casualties were reported, minimal damage sustained.
2: Tropical storm Lala is already whipping and soaking Hawaii's Big Island and is expected to strengthen into a hurricane today. The National Hurricane Center has issued a rare hurricane warning for the island, and if it does make landfall, that would be a first since 1871. Tropical storm force winds are already lashing the island, and forecasters say higher elevations could get as much as 25 inches of rain, which could cause life-threatening mudslides. Weather anchor Justin Cruz with KHON-TV.
4: We do have the hurricane warning for the Big Island, tropical storm warning for Maui County, and a tropical storm watch.
2: A powerful magnitude 7.7 earthquake struck off the coast of Indonesia, damaging buildings and homes. The death toll there has just risen to 47 people. Authorities say six others were injured and two are missing after a landslide triggered by the quake. Witnesses reported collapsed buildings, including structures at a port terminal and a Catholic seminary. Indonesia is highly prone to earthquakes and volcanic activity. A wildfire in western Germany that forced the evacuation of thousands of people Friday has stabilized, although residents are still barred from returning home in that area. More than 2,000 people were evacuated from the village of Guy near the Belgian border. Emergency services there say they are preparing for stronger northerly winds later today as well, though they are not sure what that means for what is to come with that fire. Wall Street will get financial updates from some of the nation's biggest retailers this week, along with more details from the Federal Reserve's most recent meeting. Home Depot reports its latest results on Tuesday, followed by Target and Lowe's on Wednesday, then Walmart on Thursday. This is the Worldwide News Network.
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2: A recall on eggs because of salmonella concerns.
5: 100 people sickened in 17 states. 26 hospitalized. The recall upgraded to class 1, the FDA's highest risk level, indicating a threat of serious injury or death. More than 1.5 million cartons pulled from store shelves. Recalled eggs sold under several brand names, including Kroger, Brookshire's, Country Morning, Simple Truth, and Sunups. You have them in your fridge, toss them. Jane Metzler, Worldwide News Network.
2: Wall Street getting financial updates from some of the biggest retailers this week. Home Depot reports its latest results on Tuesday, followed by Target and Lowe's on Wednesday, then Walmart on Thursday. Wall Street and economists will get more details about the Federal Reserve's interest rate policy when the central bank releases minutes from the July meeting on Wednesday. Matt Piper, Worldwide News Network, New York.
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6: Talk about the Senate. Maybe AOC runs for the presidency. I don't think there's any doubt in Mamdani's mind that he could win the presidency, that he should be able to. So if the Democrats actually win these midterms in November, which would be a complete disaster for our country, you know that his plan is to change the Constitution so a guy like him can actually run.
7: Yeah, he was asked. I said, no, I don't want to change the Constitution, but who believes him? I mean, you think birthright citizenship was a tough haul. Forget about this. I mean, you need now a amendment to get birthright citizenship modified. But the people that he knows, he doesn't need to run. You know, he'll be the party boss outside the power of the White House if these if these socialists continue to rise through the ranks, which is really insidious, is some pretend they're not socialists, like this guy in Michigan. He's going, oh, no, I'm not a socialist. He's supported by Bernie Sanders, supported by AOC. No, I'm not a socialist. Everything is Medicare for all, you know, how all the things he wants to do about defunding Israel and all our foreign policy, as well as our military. All this stuff is socialist, but a lot of them are trying to hide their links.
6: This is the great Brian Kilmeade, who follows me each and every weekday morning here on 77 WABC at 10 o'clock, puts on an amazing show. Also part of that great trio, Fox and Friends, on Fox News every morning. And we'll get to his great show, my favorite on Fox News, 10 p.m. Sunday nights, One Nation. You know, you talk about Mamdani, the people around him in his administration. This is another story. You just can't believe this, that one of his officials was set to meet with the Iranian ambassador. First of all, they're the enemy, okay? But what is the mayor of New York City doing, setting up meetings between us and a foreign country? Explain that to me.
7: Yeah, number one, I did not know he had an international advisor. What are you talking? This guy thinks he's conducting our foreign policy. It's insane. He's doing his own thing. This is the same guy that ran on, I will arrest Benjamin Netanyahu if he comes to the city. So now he's going to go meet with the Iranian and probably advise the Iranian on how to deal with us. You know, the whole belief that Putin's just misunderstood and the Palestinians need a voice and the Iranians have gotten a bad rap. I mean, there's a theory out there that this guy is not just a radical, but there's other people, even on the right, that are trying to do the same thing, which I hope our intelligence apparatus exposes all these people. But this is, you know, and I tell Mike Waltz when I see him, you got to keep an eye on this guy. And you got to find out if he's reaching out and taking advantage of the fact that the UN's right here in New York City.
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0: It's the Larry Kudlow Show. Free market prosperity starts here. 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
1: Hello, folks. I'm Larry Kudlow. This is the Larry Kudlow Show. It's funny. Free market prosperity. I've been calling it free enterprise prosperity. When I did my old CNBC show, we used to start out every day, free market capitalism is the best path to prosperity. It's the best system ever known. Socialism's failed. Communism's failed. And here you got these crazy people. I mean, crazy people. Hassan Piker and El Sayed and AOC and Democratic Socialists of America. We ain't got to talk about this. We got some great political pundits to talk about it. I'm going to talk about it. By the way, you can live stream us over the internet. 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And during the week, maybe you dial us up, fabulous Fox Business Network, FBN, 4 to 5 p.m. every day. Name of the show is Kudlow. 4 to 5 p.m. every day, Monday through Friday. Can't make it for some reason, you can just text your favorite 9-year-old, and she'll show you how to DVR the show. And you'll never miss a single thing. So there's just kind of junk. I just want to say junk in the headlines. And I want to probably dispose of this junk. This business of this killer, Luigi Mangione, he's a killer. He's an assassin. And he killed Brian Thompson, the late Brian Thompson, who was the CEO of United Healthcare, biggest healthcare insurance company in the country. And this kid, look, he's going to get busted. I'm not a lawyer. I understand the double jeopardy, the federal case and the state case. You can't try somebody the same crime. You can't charge him twice. He pled guilty. This is clever lawyering on the part of his lawyers. But he will, in all likelihood, I know the crime. The federal crime is not murder. That was thrown out in the court. For some reason, the feds are working on a federal stalking charge. That's what they have come up with, according to the papers. A federal stalking charge. Now, that can also be a stalking and murder charge. But the issue is, in New York State, you can't be tried twice for the same action, the same criminal action. Okay, blah, blah, blah. The federal prosecutors lost their bid for the death penalty. Now, I would be in favor of the death penalty for a heinous, heinous crime like this. Premeditated, heinous crime. I'm not usually in favor of the death penalty. I prefer for these things life imprisonment. But my own personal view is I'd stick them, I'd use it. But it's apparently not going to happen. Why that is, I don't know. I guess the courts, federal court said no. So Alvin Bragg, the Manhattan DA, who has a terrible track record, all he ever did was chase down Donald Trump for no reason at all, harassing Trump. No bail, no jail, letting criminals back on the street. Alvin Bragg's very bad prosecutor, very, very bad. Not stupid. His just philosophy is far left wing. We'll call it woke one. Let the criminals out of jail. So he wants to get a piece of the action for Mangione. I don't know if he will or not. Mangione will wind up getting life imprisonment. I think that's really where this is going. Federal prosecutors, state prosecutors, federal judge. I look for him to be in jail for the rest of his life. He's lucky, fortunate that he was not he did hint the death penalty. I wish somebody would be raising that now. Alvin Bragg ought to raise the death penalty, even though he's facing this double jeopardy thing. We'll see. We'll see how it works out. This kid is a killer. He's an assassin. I know some of these crazy kids following him around or talking about him, but he is an assassin. And there's no place for assassins in this great country of ours. No place for assassins. And then you've got the other story. I mean, I got a lot of stories today, but the other story is this woke, woke one and woke two. You know, the Democratic Socialists of America and their fellow travelers, there's a lot of communism in this, by the way, but AOC leading the charge, saying, well, that was just woke one, ha, ha, ha, ha. A lot of amnesia there. But in terms of woke one, which was mostly about racism, DEI, diversity, exclusion, et cetera, open borders, defund the police. Remember this in 2020 and 2021. Defund the police. More recently, defund ICE. And everybody's got to have diversity, equity, and inclusion. And the Biden administration did this, basically. Had an open border. They didn't defund ICE. They didn't refund ICE. They didn't treat the cops well at all. This was Bernie Sanders, who nearly won in 2020. They stopped him in South Carolina, but he won a lot of primaries. And really was the backbone of the Biden administration. So now, AOC and the others are saying, oh, it was kind of ho-ho-ho, ha-ha-ha, that was just woke one, it's different now. It may be different now. This is perhaps woke two. People are writing about this. Ben Shapiro writing about this on the Daily Wire. I love this. He says, we moved on to woke 2.0. This time, the biggest problem isn't racism, but it's capitalism. Under woke 2.0, free markets created imperialism and colonialism and racism and everything else bad in the world. Under woke 2.0, the coalition is even broader. Bernie Sanders has been swapped out for Hassan Piker, Zoran Mandami, and El Sayed. They peddle old-school Leninism, with some new faces at the front, pushing economic grievances and fomenting class warfare. There's terrific. Ben Shapiro, Daily Wire, very smart guy. And the other part is, it's not only that they want to end capitalism and institute a completely state-run economy, which is socialism and communism, but they woke 2.0 that's being pushed is about hating Jews, hating the state of Israel. That's what it's about. I've never seen such anti-Semitism, outward, open anti-Semitism. Right here in New York City, of course, Mayor Mondami is the biggest anti-Semite in the city. So this combines sort of, if you think about it, this combines communism with, communism, Marxism, the state runs the economy, with some form of radical Islamism, which hates Jewish people and the state of Israel. And it's a lethal, lethal combination. And AOC, who may or may not run for the Senate or President, I don't know, but she laughs this off, but there's a bad case of amnesia. This is what they were talking about in 2020 and 2021 and throughout the Biden administration, and now they're still talking about it, only it's bigger, worse, more poisoned, more anti-Semitism, more hatred for not only Jews and Israel, but for America. Everything wrong is blamed on America. Our system, our Declaration of Independence, our Constitution, they oppose all of this. They want to end the Senate. They want to pack the Supreme Court. They want to change the way we vote for president. Everything is bad. That's woke 2.0. And you see it. They may run around in these elections and talk about affordability, which, of course, is just nonsense. Joe Biden had 9% inflation, 21% for the 4 years he was in office. I mean, completely unaffordable. If you have this, you know, tax wealth, tax income, have the government run the economy, you'll have huge inflation, 20, 30, 40%. That's the whole history of socialism and communism. So they use affordability as a smokescreen, so they don't have to talk about what they really believe in, which is bringing down American institutions. And yes, defunding the police. And yes, defunding ICE. And yes, open borders. And yes, ending jails. You see a lot of, you hear a lot of that. Ending jails, let the criminals out. This is all in the platform of the Democratic Socialists of America. And you got crazy people here. What you can't forget, and this goes back to Mr. Trump, who's fighting this, talking about godless communism. He's fighting it, and he's going to continue to fight it. But America first means Americanism first. In other words, we like our institutions. We may not be perfect, but we are free. We will not have the state and its bureaucratic nomenclatura, as in the Soviet Union. We will not have them run the country or the economy or our speech or our rights. We will keep the Constitution. We will keep the Declaration of Independence because it works very well, better than any other system devised. And these candidates, this woman Flanagan in Minnesota, and El Sayed in Michigan, and Jackson in Maine, you know, they are going to be in trouble, but the Republicans have to carry the fight. We'll talk about that with our pundits. Mark Thiessen's coming around, David Webb's coming around. But this is woke 2.0. It's worse than woke 1.0. And Mangione, I don't know. I guess he's going to jail for life. Should have used the death penalty, but it got botched. Maybe that's, I'm not always in favor of the death penalty. But in this case, the crime was so heinous, that it deserves the death penalty. Woke 2.0. God bless America. You know that, folks? God bless America. We are all fortunate to be living in this great free country of ours, with its great free institutions and free enterprise economy. Yes, the American dream is alive and well. I'm Kudlow. We'll take a break, and I'll be right back. Go. Oh.

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2: I want to share with you what keeps me up at 3 o'clock in the morning. Nothing more important than feeling safe for your wife, your kids, and your grandkids. People should be able to ride the subways, the trains, the buses, walk home after work, and not be worried about somebody stabbing them in the back. They should be able to operate their businesses, whether small, medium, or large, without worrying about crime. Whether you're Democrat, Independent, or Republican, it doesn't matter. I looked it up. The principles of the Fifth Amendment and 14th Amendments in the Constitution remind us that justice depends on due process and equal protections for all people under the law. Public safety is the strongest when laws are enforced fairly. No matter what your politics, public safety is always to be a priority. It's part of our Constitution. Let's all have confidence in the United States of America. I'm John Catsimatidis, and that's the Cat's Corner.
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2: Admiral Hartford.
5: I can't wait to ask him what he thinks about Pickaxe Mountain. Like, how do you get to this? Because apparently it's really deep embedded, like the bunker buster bombs that we used on the other ones before.
2: You also have Bruce Blakeman that's going to talk about 545. That's going to talk about this 12 blocks of
6: 11th Avenue, John. 11th Avenue. Encampment. And it's growing by the day. By the way, they're putting in electricity in the encampment to make it nice for them.
5: Do they have any
7: air conditioning too?
5: Yeah, do they have a restaurant?
6: That's right. And all the Pellegrino they want with wedges of lime is be perfect.
5: Wait, so they're putting in what?
6: They're putting in electricity.
5: Oh, my goodness.
7: But where are they getting it from?
6: Well, that's a good question, isn't it?
7: They could have extension cords.
2: Where
7: are they plugging the extension cord into?
5: I mean, this is crazy.
6: Maybe into the Intrepid. Who knows?
2: Understand there's a vote at the city council on the horses in Central Park. So we're going to be going to Christina Hansen. We're going to go to Central Park and get a report on the horses in Central Park.
5: And I love the horses. They're so
2: beautiful.
5: It's
2: part of the ambiance of New York.
5: It is. Everybody who comes, every time we have a tourist friend who comes in and says, oh, I want to take our horse ride. I mean,
2: Central Park.
5: It's so classic.
2: Yeah.
5: It is. It's so classic.
2: Is KT on yet?
5: She is on.
2: Let's go to KT.
5: Yeah, KT, former Deputy National Security Advisor under President Trump. KT, first of all, the blockade just went into effect literally about an hour ago there on the Strait of Hormuz. Your thoughts about that?
8: First of all, President Trump understood they were going to break the ceasefire. 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Now he can go after that target list. 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
1: So I'm really the anti-woke. I'm pro-free enterprise. I'm pro-capitalism. I'm pro-American freedoms, Declaration of Independence, Constitution. I'm pro-borders, lock them up. I'm pro-Trump. I know I'm biased. I worked for him in the first term. He is a friend. We talk periodically. But I think he's doing a good job. Nothing in life is perfect. Being president, it's a tough job, but basically I think he's doing a hell of a good job. Now, I want to make a point here. The president often refers to the stock market, which drives the left-wing journalists crazy, right? Drives the lefties on Wall Street crazy. But that's one way to judge the health and wealth of the country. How are we doing? Stocks go up when we're doing well. Stocks go down when we're doing poorly. Right now, stocks are setting records. This past week, for example, the S&P 500 index, the broad index, hit another record high. Another record high. And this says that we are profitable, that business is doing well, and when business does well, the workforce does well. They hire, not fire. Wages are going up. Inflation is coming down. Here's a point I want to make about the stock market. The left keeps telling you it's just a couple of people, wealthy people. You know, let's call it the wealthy pied-à-terre crowd in New York City, even though Mondami can't even get that right. He's collapsed there, but that's we'll talk about that later. So basically, the Gallup poll shows, and this has been pretty steady, 58% or 60% of adults are in the stock market one way or another. These are mostly ordinary working folks. Now, they may not own, they don't own as much as the wealthy do. I understand that. But they are part of it. They have a piece of the rock. And they get wealthier when the stock market goes up. 58% of adults, according to the Gallup poll, that comes to, wait for it, 156 million Americans. All right? 156 million Americans own stock, either through the index funds or ETFs or IRAs or brokerage accounts or bank accounts or union pension funds. Pension funds. The leadership of the unions may hate Trump, and they may rail against capitalism, they're lefties, but not the rank and file. But nonetheless, the unions own stock a lot. I don't know what the mix is between bonds and stocks in the aggregate for all union pension funds. But even if it, you know, let's say it's 50-50. I don't know that that's the case. But just say 50% equity, 50% bonds. They should have been 80 or 90.

0: 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I'm Kudlow. We'll be right back.
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5: And I think this will be the demise of the Democratic Party, because I think the Democrats are too afraid to take them on. And you've seen this strength from so many of them. And in fact, even in Maine, where you got Graham Plattner, the guy with the big Nazi tattoo, and that was such a disaster. But you've got them saying up there, well, we need someone like Graham, minus the tattoo, minus the allegations of rape, minus the allegations of physical assault. We need someone nice and wonderful like Graham Plattner with his views that were so extreme democratic socialist that we need someone like that, because he did get 72% of the vote in the primaries. I mean, that's a sad testament, and Maine is such a beautiful, great state. Wake up, Mainers. You deserve so much better. And he's not alone. You got this guy, Abdul El-Sayed. He is running in the Michigan Senate primary. And Abdul El-Sayed is running against Mike Turner, a very common sense, normal guy. Abdul El-Sayed does have a primary. The primary, I believe, is coming up August 4th. And so there's a lot on the hopper there. And Abdul El-Sayed, talk about an extreme. First of all, he hangs around with Hassan Piker. That's the guy who said that America deserved 9/11. And then he's hanging around with all these other kind of questionable characters in Dearborn, Michigan. And if this does not embody the radical democratic socialists of America, I don't know what does. Listen to Abdul El-Sayed not that long ago, where he actually poses the question, do we really need cops? I kid you not, this is what he said. Take a listen, in his own words.
6: Do police really need to use guns? Do we need as much of a police force? And so if we ask ourselves about how we spend money in the public, where that money goes, where it comes from, we need to make a lot better decisions about investing in the things that root out poverty rather than investing in policing poverty. And we need to understand that these are racialized questions because of systemic racism. When we make a choice to invest in policing in a majority black community rather than to invest in public schools, that choice is influenced by systemic racism.
5: So, do we need guns? That was the focus of his questions. Do we need guns for police? Police are supposed to give them a piece of candy?
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4: 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If you missed Joe Concha, here is what you missed.
7: What we want to talk about tonight is Dr. Abdul El-Sayed. This drives me nuts. N-V-T-S. Nuts. Quote, History of the World, Part 1. I just don't get why people, you know, say they're doctors when they're actually not. We saw this with Dr. Jill Biden, right? I'm a doctor. Are you? 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Did you go through a residency? Did you go through medical school? Did you go through the things that my wife has? My wife's an ER doctor. This guy is running for Senate in Michigan, and he is a radical Democrat socialist, just like Vamdani, just like Daryl Issa Chevrolet, representing New York's 13th district as of 2027.
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2: Yeah, so I want to continue discussion of woke one and woke two. AOC and the Democratic Socialists of America seem to have some amnesia about what they've been promoting these years, and their Senate candidates also suffering from the same disease, amnesia. Like, I forgot I said defund the police and open the borders. Ha, ha, ha. No, you don't forget anything. We got Mark Thiessen, former White House chief speechwriter, Washington Post columnist, Fox News contributor, doing fabulous work always. And my longtime pal, David Webb, also Fox News contributor. The David Webb Show on Sirius XM Radio. Great stuff. Gentlemen, thank you. Mark Thiessen, it's the woke one and woke two, or maybe woke zero. AOC has seems to have amnesia. The only one that doesn't have any amnesia is their godfather, Hassan Piker, right, who hates everybody, including Jews, and worships Mao. Mao say tongue. I haven't seen a good Maoist in years.
3: And I haven't seen that suit in years. There's a Mao suit.
2: Yes.
3: We're going to be bringing back the Stalin suit.
2: Yes. How many people did Mao kill? 50 million people? Or, you know, the Cultural Revolution, remember that?
3: Yeah, about 60. It was a lot. It was the most murderous regime in the history of the world. But he was a great world leader, according to Hassan Piker. And, the greatest tragedy of the 20th century was the collapse of the Soviet Union. So it's funny. We'll get to the woke ones and woke two stuff in a sec. But let's stay on Hassan Piker for a sec. He's the Nick Fuentes of the left.
2: Huh.
3: I mean, can you imagine if there were a Republican Senate candidate who was out there at a pool party with Nick Fuentes campaigning with this guy? People are treating him like he's a normal person because he's their path to getting the. If there were MAGA Republicans who were doing that with someone like Fuentes, they would be excoriated by the media and by the Democrats for doing so. But Hassan Piker, who, you know, basically says 9/11 was, we brought it on ourselves and all the rest of it, that's perfectly fine. They can just campaign with him and it's okay. We're going to support a candidate who does that. It's the double standard is so, so horrible.
2: My producers, David Webb, I'm coming to you, but, some of the clips from this Piker, Hassan Piker, as Mark just said, America deserved 9/11. He has said he would choose Hamas over Israel. Also, as Mark said, he praised Mao Zedong as one of the world's great leaders. He explicitly describes communism as the end goal, advocated abolishing the real estate market. He has openly praised Hezbollah's flag and defended Hezbollah's militancy. So cops, let's see, he's a vocal advocate of ACAB, all cops are bastards, slogan. Let's see what else I got. He has described the Houthis' attack on the Red Sea shipping as resistance, defender of China's model. Xi Jinping, please take over California. Billionaire should not exist. You know, David Webb, the other thing that's not, which I think characterized woke one, but more woke two, with Mandami in the lead, is this virulent anti-Semitism. Hate the state of Israel, hate Jewish people. And you know, David, historically, that goes hand in hand with socialism and communism, but historically, that kind of hatred, so it's Jews today, it's Catholics tomorrow, it's blacks the next day, it's browns the day after that, you know what I mean? Hate and bigotry spreads, but that's really the backbone of this movement.
4: I mean, it goes, what it really goes with is death and destruction. You mentioned Mao's revolution, and over 50 million. I know people who survived Mao's Cultural Revolution. One of them's running for Congress in New Hampshire right now, Lily Tang Williams, who literally had to plan an escape and watched her friends die and be murdered after turning in friends. So let's not kid ourselves about this. But it's death and destruction. And Hassan Piker is a combination of, yes, he's an Islamist, he's a leftist, he's all these things, but he's also a rage caster. He casts his podcasts about rage to get clicks and links. He makes himself wealthy because he is living very well, while the people that he claims to care about don't live as well. He should follow his own rules, if you will. They never do. And he should give away some of that and share the wealth with the others. What he wants is his power and position, while at the same time pushing Islamism. But this is the problem. You have this red, green, blue alliance, and he's the leader right now publicly, podcast-wise, and publicly with candidates like El Sayed and others, in this axis of evil between the Islamists, the communists under any name, socialists or otherwise, look at their policies for what they are, and the blue represents the Democrat Party, which once had Bernie sticking his nose under the tent, but now is really being run by the communist wing. Let's not kid ourselves. Yeah. It's not about numbers. Yeah. Or maybe there's an old school Democrat. Larry, you and I know a lot of these old school Democrats. Oh, Daniel Patrick Moynihan.
2: Right.
4: But they're not in charge.
2: I started with Moynihan 50 years ago. I love the guy. I was a Democrat. There was I love that you made this reference so I can say, there were a lot of Moynihan Democrats, quote unquote, in the Reagan administration. I'm just off the top of my head. Fred Kaduri, Elliot Abrams. There was a whole group of them. We were basically Moynihan people, and then we got drafted in the thing. But here, Mark Thiessen has this play out in the election. So, you know, this of course El Sayed in Michigan, but you got this Flanagan woman. In Minnesota, I mean, she's a far lefty. She makes no attempt to hide it. She's running against Michelle Tafoya, who's a terrific lady. I had her on the show the other night. Susie Collins, and can she take the Troy Jackson thing in Maine? I mean, how do these socialists play out?
3: Well, so it's an interesting thing because I think I get reverse 2022 vibes, Larry, because if you remember in 2022, Biden's only midterm, but it's his first midterm, you know, everyone was looking at that and saying, oh, the Republican, it's not going to be a Republican wave. It's going to be a red tsunami. You know, we had the Afghan withdrawal. We had the worst inflation in four decades, worst crime wave since the 90s, worst border crisis in American history. How can he not get crushed in the midterms? And the red wave never arrived.
2: Right.
3: And he actually had the best, other than Bush after 9/11, the best performance of any president in a midterm since JFK.
2: Yeah,
3: how can that be? Because we picked a bunch of idiotic candidates lost winnable races there. Herschel Walker in Georgia, Blake Masters in Arizona, Dan Baldock in Hampshire, and we left winnable races, you know, on the table. They're doing the same thing right now. You know, they need to win. They need to flip four seats in order to take the Senate. A net gain of four seats means they can't lose any seats they already have, and they have to take four Republican seats. Well, Michigan is a Democratic seat right now. If they lose that, if Mike Rogers wins that, as he is right now, he's ahead by like 4 points, then they can't take back the Senate. And then they go up and they have to get Susan Collins in order to take back the Senate. Has to beat her. What do? They find a guy with a Nazi tattoo. And then when his campaign blows up because of rape allegations, they find a guy who's sleeping with his second cousin and who came in third in the gubernatorial race.
2: Troy Jackson.
3: So interesting. I'm in Maine right now, Larry. I'm telling you, the guy who, they have ranked choice voting here. So the guy who came in second actually won the nomination, right? So the second place guy came in first, and the third place guy got the Senate nomination. The first place guy didn't get anything. that's politics in Maine right now.
2: You're awful nice to do this for Maine, by the way. I don't know where my David Webb, where you might be.
4: I'm in the free state of Florida. But you know,
5: I
2: just want to say you're both terrific for helping me on the show, even though you're probably on vacation. I appreciate it. Go ahead, David Webb. I'm sorry, buddy.
4: I want to caution Republicans a bit to Mark's points, not to sit at home and sit down. For one, Tom Tiffany, good guy, solid, comes from an R+7 district. But statewide, he's got a race on his hands, and the polling is not to be believed. I've been through a significant amount of
2: externals.
4: That's Wisconsin.
2: Right.
4: You go to Michigan, which, yes, the president did win Michigan, but don't discount the fact that I've known Mike Rogers a long time. I like Mike Rogers, but he's not the most exciting out front candidate. And El Sayed has a momentum and a dedicated voter discipline behind him, and the Democrats have voter discipline, while conservative Republican voters, however you want to refer to it, tend to be a bit more fractured and wait till the last minute. So I wouldn't be that sure of it, because the real on the ground data doesn't support any guarantees. And I'm not saying, Mark, you're saying
5: I agree with you, David.
4: There really aren't any.
2: I got
4: one. Republicans are going to run like they're losing on all these races.
2: I got one. This Michelle Tafoya, she's former sportscaster, Sunday Night Football, 4 Emmys, and she's a fabulous communicator. I mean, really good communicator, running against the fraud of the, tampon Tim Walz and his deputy, Lieutenant Governor Flanagan, who admits nothing. And she's going. I'm telling you, Michelle. You know, there was a time, you guys remember, in the '80s, we had both senators from Minnesota. We had Rudy Boschwitz, who's helping Michelle Tafoya, and the other guy, I can't remember his name. But we had several congressmen that were from Minnesota, Republicans. So it can be. Yeah. I don't know. We'll see how this works out. But I think, Mark Thiessen, your point is well taken. These are not crazy people. There's not Herschel Walker. You know what I mean? I never understood that. It's not the other one from whatever his name is, Blake Masters.
5: Blake Masters.
2: I had them on the TV show. You know, this is, you're right, it was 2020. And they could barely talk. I mean, the guy was a great football player. I don't deny that. But as a senator, he just couldn't make the cut. So I want to come back. Let's take a break. I got a break. The GOP itself is not doing a good job messaging its own position and priorities and values. That's something that concerns me. Anyway, folks, we're going to take a break. We got Mark Thiessen, Fox News contributor, and the Washington Post columnist, and David Webb, Fox News contributor. And I want to promo the David Webb show on Sirius XM Radio. I'm Kudlow. We'll be right back.
6: Larry Kudlow. This is Moving America. Here's Jake Novak.
7: A homeowner in Catonsville, Maryland has a unique problem. Over the past 2 years, no less than 9 cars have crashed into her yard, making her jumpy and having to pay to clear lots of damaged trees and other property. Her house is located on a sharp bend in the road that too many drivers take too fast. And naturally, she wants speed bumps installed to solve the problem. But Catonsville is part of Baltimore County, and the county says at least 75% of property owners who live adjacent to any speed bumps must approve the plan. And even if they do, the city will need to find the funding to make it happen. The issue is a great way to educate folks who think just about all accidents and other road mishaps are the fault of irresponsible or unskilled drivers. Poor road design, where sudden extreme caution is asked of drivers, is often just as much to blame as your lead foots and texting drivers. It takes a village of idiots. I'm Jake Novak.
6: This is Moving America.
8: This is the update on real estate
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9: If you're thinking about investing in real estate, I'm going to give you 3 of my favorite rules to help you buy smartly. Firstly, who thinks smaller is better? It is not, and it's not safer. While you may think buying a single-family home feels more manageable, it's also riskier. Let me tell you why. Because if you only have one tenant and they stop paying the rent, you have no other income coming in to offset that. So buying smaller is not necessarily the way to do it. The other thing is you have to diversify. Just don't buy only in one neighborhood. No market, not even New York, stays hot forever. They all go through cycles. So consider geographic diversification. And lastly, the long-term success in real estate is by good management. And never bet against the United States of America. I'm Suzanne Miller.
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11: I mean, it doesn't end anywhere.
12: Now, I don't understand that. You both are Democrats, and I used to be a Bill Clinton Democrat. 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And not American citizens. I mean, the Constitution says you have to be an American citizen to vote.
10: Well, John, it's an interesting issue for the Democrats because it's an 80-20 issue. Even with, I think with Republicans, it's about 90% who favor photo ID. With Democrats, it's about 75%. So I don't know why Democrats continually die on these hills where there really is a distinct split in favor of whatever it might be. 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You have to have an ID to drive a car. You have to have an ID to vote in the House of Representatives, they just illustrated last week. So why not get a voter ID? And it's only if you re-register. If you're already registered, then all you have to do is go and show a photo ID or your passport. So most of us have passports. It shouldn't really be an issue at all. So,
11: yeah.
10: Again, it's just one of these things where they're making an issue where there is none.
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2: And we're talking politics with two of the best, Mark Thiessen, Washington Post columnist, Fox News contributor, former White House chief speechwriter, and David Webb, Fox News contributor, and the David Webb Show on Sirius XM Radio. You know, Mark, start with you on this. I don't like the GOP messaging. I don't know what... They don't like socialism and communism. Okay. I'm not sure people know why. You know, why is it bad? Why is state control of the economy bad, letting in millions of illegals? They don't have a forward-looking economic growth message. You know, I've been campaigning on capital gains and capital gains exclusions, and people who sell their homes. I've talked to the president. We had Howard Lutnick on. I've been, you know, but I don't hear it. You know, they're digesting it. But I don't see a real midterm program. What are you gonna, you know, in the future?
15: You're right. I mean, why didn't we do another reconciliation bill, second big beautiful bill, with pro-growth tax cuts in it and things to deal with affordability and all the rest of it? I mean, I just don't understand why we didn't do that going in. But you know, here we are. Look, the president had a great campaign event the other day in New York with all those police officers, and he was talking about how crime is down by 80% in D.C. and cop shootings are down by 80% and the border's under control and, you know, all the rest of it. And that's all that he's right. Mm. And he's reminding people how bad Biden was. But Biden's not on the ballot, right now. And you don't get credit for the stuff that you solved. You know, you get credit for what you're going to do for me now. You know, everybody takes the border for granted now. That's back to the way it should have been to begin with. And everyone thinks that crime is where, you know, it's better now, but it's where it ought to be. It's what have you done for me lately? And, you know, as great as the big, beautiful bill was, the number one achievement was it didn't let the Trump tax cuts expire. Mm. But people had already baked the Trump tax cuts into their finances. You don't get a lot of political bang for the buck for not raising taxes. So, you know, I agree with you. I think we need I think the Democrats are making themselves vulnerable by picking a lot of bad candidates that are going to could lose winnable races. We're doing the same thing. Texas, you know, we have John Cornyn, who was a safe incumbent, and we replaced him with Ken Paxton, and now all of a sudden we've got a meatless campaigner in James Tallarico who could actually win it. Might, you know, it probably won't, but could.
2: Yep.
15: You know, we got to spend a lot of money to defend that seat.
2: Yep.
15: So we pushed out Tillis in North Carolina, who was, you know, fairly confident of re-election. We're probably going to lose that seat. Mm. So we're damaging ourselves as well. And if you don't have a positive message, you can't expect bad memories of Biden to carry you over the finish line.
2: You know, David Webb, on this topic, we could have had a pro-growth bill. There's also to get people out to vote, the issue of spending fraud. I mean, a lot of good work has been done. J.D. Vance doing good work. J.D. Vance has said a lot of things that I don't agree with, but one thing I do agree with is campaign against waste, fraud, and abuse. Emmett Oz is doing a great job. There are a lot of numbers floating around, but just for the heck of it, he mentioned that something like $55 billion this past week. I think that was centered around the Medicaid fraud program. But anyway, my point is, suppose you put a package together, as Mark Thiessen suggested. You know, I wanted a fat bill, one big, beautiful bill, 3.0, okay. You have $50 billion of fraud times 10 years, you know, the way they score this, that's $500 billion. And you could advertise that. And you'd be saying, you know what, we're draining the swamp. We're legislating this fraud. We're not going to let it happen again. And then add some tax cuts to it, middle-class tax cuts. Homeowners, you know, own a home for 40 years. Why should they have to pay Joe Biden's inflation tax? Anyway, you see where I'm going, David. They're not really advertising. It's funny. This, maybe it's just a moribund Senate, and maybe John Thune, who's a nice guy, is just, you know, all the cats are out of the bag, and they just don't have any cohesion. But they're not making this case. They're not really doing anything to say future prosperity and progress. That's what concerns me.
4: They're doing good things, but they're not communicating. With all due respect to the entire consultant class in politics, maybe it's time for them to step back for a moment and talk to people and radio hosts like me who talk to people every day. The fact is that a lot of things that the people out there want to see, Republican voters, likely voters, Americans at large, is not just the great work which they do see on the fraud and the big takedowns, indictments, prosecutions, plea deals, convictions. They also want to see the bureaucratic changes, and we're not seeing bureaucrats getting fired out of jobs in these agencies because they're a big part of the problem. And Republicans have a lot of wins to run on, but they've got to demonstrate that and communicate it. Unfortunately, you get people who go on TV and radio and tell you the top line strategy, but never realize that the guy or girl that's going to work, or man or woman that's going to work every day, just wants to see the kind of accountability that would be taken if somebody on their job screwed up and they'd be fired. These are the basic things. And yes, it's bigger. You know the net effect of the economics and the spread. That fraud has an even bigger impact than the numbers we're hearing, which are already ridiculous, not to mention the effect on our debt and deficit, the cost to the taxpayer. So there's a lot more to this, but Republicans need to go to ground on this. And instead of just running home for recess to go on CODELs, stay in your district, stay in your states, coordinate with local committees, go out and speak to people and tell them what's happened, what's been done. And to your point on reconciliation and getting things done, they need to deliver something and go run on the win than running home from Washington, D.C.
2: By the way, since Trump took office, 400,000 federal jobs have been going down. 400, but they don't advertise it. Anyway, Mark Thiessen, thank you ever so much. We appreciate it. David Webb, thank you. Both of you enjoy your time off. Folks, I'm Kudlow. We're going to take a break and do some economic work on the other side.

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2: I'm Matt Piper. It could become the first hurricane to make landfall on Hawaii's Big Island. Tropical Storm Lala is already whipping and soaking the island and is expected to strengthen into a hurricane later today. Tropical storm force winds are already lashing it, and forecasters say higher elevations could get as much as 25 inches of rain, which could cause life-threatening mudslides. Weather anchor Justin Cruz is with KHON-TV.
3: We do have the hurricane warning for the Big Island, tropical storm warning for Maui County, and a tropical storm watch.
2: Weather overseas, a powerful magnitude 7.7 earthquake has struck off the coast of Indonesia, damaging buildings and homes there. It has so far killed at least 47 people, with dozens more injured. Witnesses report collapsed buildings. The U.S. Geological Survey says the quake was followed by 235 aftershocks today, with the largest up to magnitude 6.2. President Trump is brushing aside mounting alarm about the conditions on the USS Lincoln. The thousands of U.S. military members on board have spent more than 250 days at sea, longer than expected, because of the Iran war. Navy families have said there's poor morale, and some have attempted to jump overboard.
4: Well, no, that ship is moving. No, they're not. That ship is moving right now, or very shortly, and it's being replaced with another very similar ship.
5: Has the deployment gone on too long?
4: No. Not nearly long enough.
2: A recall on eggs linked to salmonella.
6: 100 people sickened in 17 states. 26 hospitalized. The recall upgraded to class 1, the FDA's highest risk level, indicating a threat of serious injury or death. More than 1.5 million cartons pulled from store shelves. Recalled eggs sold under several brand names, including Kroger, Brookshire's, Country Morning, Simple Truth, and Sunups. You have them in your fridge, toss them. Jane Metzler, Worldwide News Network.
2: After 3 decades, a man is on trial in the fatal shooting of Tupac Shakur. The trial of Dwayne Kefti Davis for the murder of the rapper begins Monday in Las Vegas. The 62-year-old is accused of orchestrating the 1996 shooting. Prosecutors allege Davis provided the weapon used in the attack, which was reportedly an act of retaliation. Shakur was shot multiple times while riding in a car with Death Row Records co-founder Marion Suge Knight, who did survive. Davis has pleaded not guilty. The trial is expected to last about a month. A small but growing body of research shows that GLP-1 drugs often used to treat obesity may also work for the hormonal disorder known as PMOS. They're believed to help women with PMOS not only by promoting weight loss, but also by improving insulin resistance, hormone balance, and ovulation. This is the Worldwide News Network.
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2: Mexican and American military forces are teaming up to crack down on the Juarez cartel on the Texas border. The cartel was recently labeled a terror organization. News Nation's Allie Bradley reports.
7: Border Patrol says the real hammer here is that if an illegal immigrant uses a foreign terrorist organization like the Juarez cartel to smuggle them, they could find themselves with a terrorism bar and will be inadmissible and deportable. And they brought out the big guns in this show of force, Bearcats, horses, ATVs patrolling the area, while specialized teams fast rope from a Black Hawk helicopter, including the chief of the sector. And at the same time, Mexico was conducting what they call mirror patrols on the south side of the border. And it really was a whole of government approach with state and federal partners in lockstep.
2: El Paso is a major smuggling corridor located directly across the Rio Grande River from Mexico. Matt Piper, Worldwide News Network, New York.
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2: A 46-year-old Bronx man has been arrested and charged with hate crimes following an assault during Shabbat services at Central Synagogue in Manhattan. The suspect is identified as Larry Montez. Livestream footage captured the scene unfold. As security was removing Montez, police say he struck a 63-year-old woman, damaged synagogue property, and spit at and headbutted a member of the security team. New Jersey health officials say someone in Middlesex County is the state's first confirmed case of the Zika virus since 2020. Dr. Alex Lasso, an infectious disease specialist, said traveling to some areas outside the U.S. can lead to infection.
8: The Bahamas, the Caribbean islands, certain parts of the tropical areas in South America and Central America.
2: Health officials also say the person was infected outside of the U.S., but did not say where. The New York City Council has approved a measure to make outdoor dining year-round. City Council member Lincoln Ressler says the seasonal dining sheds did not make sense.
9: You'll be able to enjoy more meals at more great outdoor dining establishments all across the city because we now have a model that works.
2: Restaurants can fortify the sheds for winter weather. There is an 11 p.m. outdoor dining curfew. New Jersey Governor Mikey Sherrill and her family are done moving into the People's House. They spent the week shuttling belongings from their home in Montclair to the governor's residence known as Drumthwacket. The Princeton mansion has not been fully occupied by a governor since Jim McGreevy left 22 years ago. New York taxpayers paid Hollywood entertainment companies almost $1.2 billion to produce movies and television shows in state in 2025. A government watchdog group questioned whether the state should continue funding the expensive program or redirect the money to essential public services. I'm Matt Piper for 77 WABC News.
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10: 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So with Mamdani in mind, New York in 1 year has lost $11 billion in revenue in one single year. Florida has made $21 billion in net interstate wealth. Go figure.
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0: It's the Larry Kudlow Show. Free market prosperity starts here. 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
1: Hey folks, so everybody loves to hate the economy. You know, you see these polls out where President Trump's approval rating on the economy is, it's in the 30s. And Democrats and the socialists think they're going to run against the economy, affordability. But I'm looking at the inflation numbers coming down, and I'm looking at this tremendous move in manufacturing and construction, which our guest John Carney has been writing about. And I'd want to just put another number out, and the consumer price inflation, which was basically flat for the second month in a row. All items, 0.5% at an annual rate over the last 3 months. Take out food and energy, the so-called core rate, 1.6% the last 3 months. Now, I got one for you. The six-month change in the core CPI, the six-month change, you know, which blends three, it blends the 1, the 3, and the 12. The six-month change for the core CPI is 2.4%. That's all it is. The Fed's target is 2. That's pretty close. So let's talk about some of this stuff. John Carney, Breitbart News editor for economics and finance, and he's co-author of the Breitbart Business Digest, which is a must read every day. And my pal E.J. Antoni, economist and senior fellow at Unleash Prosperity and the Heritage Foundation, two of the best of the best. So I'll start with John Carney. John, I stumbled on this number. The six-month change in the core CPI is only 2.4%. I mean, Kevin Warsh holding the line at the Fed. And by the way, they're going to start shrinking the balance sheet again. That was an announcement that was made this past week. They're going to stop buying stuff. They're not worried about liquidity anymore. They're really closer to where they should be than almost anybody, including my friend sometimes, Nick Timiraos of the Wall Street Journal, who was Jay Powell's whisperer for I don't know how many years. What do you make of this, John?
2: The Fed is pretty much at target, as you said. And if you look at the numbers, you're right. The six-month number is very close to 2%. The most recent month's numbers are way below 2%. We are there. The people who are saying, no, inflation's running much higher, it had run higher in the past. That's why the 12-month number is where it is. It got bumped up again in March and April, but the May, June, July numbers are very good. And Kevin Warsh is right. You need to make policy based on where inflation is going, not where it's been. And that's why I think everybody thinks that the Fed is going to wind up hiking in September is wrong. The numbers are telling us the Fed is getting to the 2% target. They're almost there already.
1: I mean, I just think the crowd and the cacophony of sounds to raise rates, you know, you got a lot of Federal Reserve Bank regional presidents, blah, blah, blah. You got the media. It's anti-Trump. It's anti-Trump, E.J. Antoni. They're trying to say Trump is wrong, blah, blah, blah. We should be raising rates, not lowering them. Now, you know, Warsh is not cutting rates. He knows he's got to make his target. He's said it many, many times. And I think, you know, you look at the markets, you look at the break-evens and so forth. I'd say Warsh is winning right now. And all these pessimists are wrong.
3: Well, Larry, I think that's exactly right. You know, we forget that this is the same Fed. I know it's a different chairman, but the vast majority of people on the FOMC haven't changed. This is the same Fed that did the emergency 50 basis point rate cut right before the election, the last presidential election, because they were trying to get their preferred candidate across the finish line. Okay, let's just call a spade a spade. They kept talking about, oh, we're going to be cutting rates. We're going to be cutting rates to try to juice the stock market, again, right before the election to help the incumbent party. And then now, with data that looks pretty much the same, they're talking about the opposite. They're talking about the need to hike rates. They need to cool this economy down. They're completely ignoring all the labor market numbers that they were talking about before. It is so blatantly political that it's painful.
1: Yeah.
3: But I look, Larry, I continue to maintain that I think the inflation story we have been seeing this year is all driven by temporary events with the war in Iran. That's
1: yeah.
3: it.
1: Yeah.
3: So these are non-monetary factors. You do not address them with monetary policy. That's a recipe for disaster. We tried it in the 70s with an oil shock then. It didn't work. It made things worse. Fortunately, I think Warsh understands all of that. He's got a great head on his shoulders.
1: Yeah.
3: We're very lucky he is where he is.
1: If you take a look, going back to the market and the break-evens, the CPI break-evens for the TIPS market, the two-year break-even is 2.17, 217. The five-year is 225, and the 10-year is 228. So all of those are slightly above 2%, but they're very low. Now, the core PCE deflator, which we won't get until the end of the month, is going to come in lower than that. So if you've got a break-even of 217, let's say, you're going to at least 35 basis points less on the PCE deflator. So I'm just saying the market expectations of inflation are low and right hovering around the Fed's target. Now, John Carney, why is everybody so pessimistic, right? Your piece here, the gloom and boom economy. I love this stuff. Why is it just because these surveys are all Democrats, or why is everybody so pessimistic?
2: So this is a great question. One of the things that, yes, the consumer sentiment survey is oversamples Democrats. There are way too Democrats in it. So you can't look at the main number. The thing that really got my attention, though, was in the latest figures, which are the preliminary August figures, you actually had a huge decline in sentiment among Republicans. I think, though, that what that is about, I think it's about two things. One, people are a little tired of the Iran war on and off again. You know, it seems to have no resolution. So that's one thing. But I think even more, I think Republicans are worried about what happens to the economy if Democrats have a big blowout in the midterm elections. So when you ask, the big decline for the Republicans was in expectations. So when you ask a Republican, how's the economy going to be doing a year from now? They're going to give you a negative response because they're worried that the Trump agenda is going to be brought to a halt by the impeachment-focused Democrats who, if they get the House and the Senate, they are just going to spend the next 2 years, you know, trying to get Donald Trump impeached. That is what's going to happen. And that will be bad for the economy. So I think that's actually one of the things that moved down sentiment in the last month.
1: That's a very interesting riff you got there. Very interesting. EJ, you think that people are just scared to death that the lefties are going to win and we're going to have socialism, and that's why the confidence numbers are so bad? That's a really interesting view.
3: Yeah, I think John makes an absolutely fabulous point there. And I think it's particularly insightful because this is one of those surveys from the one from University of Michigan where you actually have that breakdown by party. You know, people confuse a lot of these terms. You have consumer expectations, you have consumer sentiment, you have consumer confidence. Those are actually all different surveys from different organizations. And if you look at, for example, the numbers from the Conference Board, where they actually break out the current and the future expectations as well. So there's a present situation and a future expectations component of it. They reflect, I think, exactly what John is describing there, where you do have this fear that Democrats are going to make, even if you think it's a bad situation today, that you think that Democrats are going to make it worse. And if you think we're on the right track,
1: then you
3: think that Democrats are going to derail the train.
1: Not just Democrats, socialist Democrats.
3: That's right.
1: I mean, really, if you're worried about, Let's say they win. Flanagan wins in Minnesota. El Sayed wins in Michigan. Troy Jackson wins in Maine, to name a few. AOC going to be the next senator or president. You're looking at the Democratic. That means the state will run the economy. They tried that with Joe Biden. It didn't work. And this would be worse. They want a total takeover. And they want to raise taxes on everybody. People know that. Alan Carney's probably right. It's a very interesting theory. I hadn't thought about it. I got to take a break, fellas. I got to take a break. When we come back, I want to talk about the boom in manufacturing and construction and one big, beautiful 100% depreciation immediate write-offs. John Carney at Breitbart, E.J. Antoni of Unleashed Prosperity. By the way, the 10-year anniversary is coming up for Unleashed Prosperity. I'm going to come down for it. We'll take a break. We'll be right back.
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10: Supreme Court justices, we see all your calls on Capitol Hill. Justice Barrett, Justice Kagan talking about the threats to justices and that they need more money, in this case $230 million to fund security. This is Justice Barrett.
11: They have required me to, my children, to think about and see things that children should not have to see or think about. One example is when threats to my life were particularly intense a few years ago around the time of the Dobbs leak. My security detail sent me home with a bulletproof vest, and I carried it into my house, put it into my bedroom, dropped it down on a table, turned around, and my 12-year-old son was standing in the doorway of my bedroom, and he wanted to know what it was and why I had it, and I didn't know how to respond because maybe I lack imagination, but I didn't expect that performing this service was going to put me in the position of explaining to my children what a bulletproof vest was and why I had to wear one. It's also been reported in the news that roughly 6 weeks ago, I was the victim of a swatting incident. At that point, one of my teenage sons opened the door to go out with friends and saw in our street It was full of police cars who had responded to a false report of gunshots and raised voices in my home.
10: And so there you have it. The justice, we'll hear Justice Kagan a bit later. The owner of this network, John Catsimatidis, appearing on the morning show here in New York with Sid Rosenberg, discussing that highly controversial immigrant enclave map that Mayor Mamdani put forth and says changes are coming.
12: You know, they can't torture us. You know why?
13: Why?
12: We don't give a crap. You know, I mean, you know what happens? The Jews care the most.
13: We
12: the
13: do.
12: Italians
13: because
12: care
13: we
12: a lot.
13: Take the biggest beating. That's why.
12: But you know why? But then they give you a bigger beating.
13: I know.
12: Because when they see you react, they laugh. Let's beat him up some more.
13: I know. You're right about that.
12: You want to beat up me, Astoria? I don't give a crap.
10: Tempers are still running high.
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1: So, stocks hit a new record high this past week, the S&P 500. 7,800 for the index. And then it dropped off a wee bit the last day or two. But my point is, this is not a rich man's game, as the media portrays. As I said at the very top of the show, the reality is something like 156 million people are in the stock market. This is Gallup poll, 58% own stocks. If you multiply that out, for the adults in the economy, you get 156 million people. That's a big number. And they're getting wealthier. Now, I may not be showing up in the confidence numbers because they're worried about socialists taking over. That's a good, important point. But the reality is, and they don't own, you know, the non-rich people are involved here. Union pensions are involved here. There's a lot of people that should be a lot happier than they seem to be. John Carney of Breitbart, Business Digest, and E.J. Antoni of Unleash Prosperity and the Heritage Foundation. You know, John, people talk about, I get it everywhere I go, Uber drivers, cab drivers, people in stores, some of them know who I am, most of them don't. They're talking about the stock market, and these numbers, I know they're just estimates, but they've been around for quite some time and they've grown. You know, when I worked for Ronald Reagan way, way, way back then, 45-something years ago, there were only about 5 million people in the stock market. That's what the survey showed. Now there's over 150 million, almost 160 million, and they're getting wealthier. I mean, it's got, something good is happening, John Carney. Something good. People like stocks going up.
2: No, that's right, Larry. People really do like stocks. They are getting a lot more prosperous. And as you pointed out, that's a huge number of people.
1: Yeah.
2: That is, and if anything, it's likely an underestimate because the very richest people aren't answering surveys. So just exclude them. The working class actually are more exposed to stocks than they ever have been. And not only are they getting rich on stocks, durable goods manufacturing, their hours are up and their wages are up. And you taught me, Larry, that we need to combine those things.
1: Right.
2: That when average hourly earnings are going up and average hours are going up, that compounds. So what it means is that people have actually gotten a 7.2% raise in durable goods manufacturing, which is for production and non-supervisory employees. That's a lot. It way beats inflation. So it means people are getting paid more and their savings are going up in value tremendously.
1: You know, and you're right. In the 80s, when I was a workaday economist for Bear Stearns, Ed Hyman and I, and Yardeni, as I recall, stuck to this. If you're going to estimate wages and wage income, it's the wage income proxy. You take the wages and you can pull it off the, you know, BLS labor jobs report, but you have to multiply that by hours worked because it's because the wages are estimated on an hourly basis. So to get the number right, you got to include hours worked. And as you point out, hours worked are going up. I mean, EJ, there's a manufacturing boom out there. John Carney has been chronicling this. You've talked about it. There's a boom in manufacturing, and there's a spillover to construction, and there's a spillover into jobs. In other words, output is going up, jobs are going up, and wages are going up. Now, that's a very solid, hard goods, old-fashioned economy. And it's probably being boosted by the AI build-out. I get that. But that, too, is, I mean, old-fashioned structures are being built. You can write it off and expense it in year one. Now, people don't want to talk about that. I mean, this is like the worst-kept secret in the whole economic story.
3: Larry, that's true. I mean, we are definitely in a manufacturing boom.
1: Yeah.
3: Now, if I may, real quick, though, I have to say regarding stocks, one of the groups that hasn't traditionally had any, but now they do because of Trump accounts is kids. So it's not just adults, but it's kids too.
1: Yes.
3: Look, going back to manufacturing, Larry, one really important piece of context that I think a lot of people miss, it's the fact that manufacturing was in contraction for 3 full years from the start of 2023 until this year. Manufacturing was actually hemorrhaging jobs. Employment was pretty steadily falling. It's only this year that we've finally been able to turn that around. And a lot of that is because of the groundwork that was laid during President Trump's first year, 2025. So it's not just a matter of we are gaining ground in manufacturing, although that's very clearly true. But again, I think the important piece of context here is the fact that before that, it wasn't a stagnant industry. It was a dying industry. We were losing jobs. We've stopped losing jobs. Now we're gaining them. That is a turnaround.
1: John Carney, how much of this is AI and how much of this is just, you know, you got to build stuff over a period of time. You know, what we sort of hardworking people up. That's the music is coming. I think we're out of time. All right. Anyway, the points are well made. The economy is a lot better than either the confidence polls or the overall polls. I don't know. Maybe it is a fear that Trump's going to be defeated. John Carney, Breitbart, thanks. E.J. Antoni, thanks. We never have enough time. Take a break. And who's coming up? Robert O'Brien. Ooh, former National Security Advisor Robert O'Brien is going to fill us in on the Iran war. I'm Kudlow. We'll be right back.

0: down of what he's planning to do, and he's a very charismatic guy, and we became good friends.
1: But once he heard wise investors like Bill Gates were involved, he was in.
0: And then I said, well, who else is investing? And I looked at the names, I go, oh my gosh, okay. I said, whatever they're doing, I'm gonna do.
1: So every time you drink a venti iced orange cream matcha, think of this. Cooper Lawrence, Entertainment News, Worldwide News Network, New York.
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3: This is John Katzmatidis. 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
5: Dr. Abdul El Sayed. This drives me nuts. I just don't get why people, you know, say they're doctors when they're actually not. We saw this with Dr. Jill Biden, right? I'm a doctor. Are you? Really? How many patients have you treated? Did you go through a residency? Did you go through medical school? Did you go through the things that my wife has? My wife's an ER doctor. They have shared this once or twice. And while I am not an ER doctor, I'm sure that I'm not going to brag ever that I am. I see what she goes through on a daily basis. She worked this week, Tuesday, Wednesday, Friday, 12-hour shifts, which really aren't 12 hours because they're more like 14, 15. Because when she comes home, instead of like resting, she actually does this thing called charting, where she has to go through all of her patient charts to make sure that everything that she recommended is on the up and up, because we are in a very legal culture where if you get one thing wrong as a doctor, even one, you will be sued. Even one thing. And I get it completely. Like, you know, you go to a doctor, he or she says one thing, and then, well, the prognosis is something different than it should have been. All right, I get your gripe, but at the same time, she has to be perfect. There is no job in this world where you have to be perfect, quite like an ER doctor. And my wife strives to be that on a daily basis. Well, Dr. Abdul El Sayed, this guy, says that, well, you know, actually, I've saved more lives than any doctor ever has, despite the fact that he does not have a medical license. You don't have a medical license, you can't call yourself a doctor. I don't care about what degree you got in college. I'm sorry, I just don't. I see it on a daily basis with my wife, right? This is a whole bowl of wrong. Anyway, here is Dr. El Sayed talking about, well, I am a doctor.
6: You got attacked by your rivals for calling yourself a physician, not just a doctor, even though you don't have a valid state medical license in New York or Michigan, which apparently is what you need legally to call yourself a physician. Do you wish you'd just stuck to calling yourself a doctor, which you are, to avoid all of this controversy and attacks on your physician status?
7: You know, at the end of the day, it's not about whether or not I'm a physician or a doctor. The question is, can you see a doctor?
5: Oh.
7: It's not about my education. 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So,
6: well,
7: I'm just not spending
6: that's a good
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6: Line, but people would say it's also about, did you tell the truth?
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5: Oh, screw you. Honestly.
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9: So one of the big news items this week from the Treasury Department and Secretary Scott Bessent, who was running the economic fury to strangle Iran's economy and hopefully at some point dislodge the radical Islamic regime.

0: team that runs it. Anyway, without getting into details yet, Besson said they're going to put together the most, the toughest, most difficult sanctions ever seen, financial sanctions. I'm not sure what that means. Details to be revealed, I guess, in the coming week. But that was the hint that they put out. So anyway, we are grateful to be joined by Ambassador Robert O'Brien, who is a former National Security Advisor, now the chairman of American Global Strategies, and a very dear friend. Robert, welcome. And what do you make of this, Besson? It's going to be the toughest sanctions ever imposed on a nation.
1: Well, first, Larry, it's great to be with you this morning, and thank you for having me. And when it comes to Scott Besson, I would not want to be on Scott Besson's enemies list. that's a very bad place to be. And for the junior Ayatollahs and junior officers who stepped up and are now running Iran, they have no idea what's coming for them. I can only guess. I'm not privy to the details. But I would assume what Besson will do is he will start tracking down accounts of these guys. And all these Revolutionary Guard leaders, all these Ayatollahs, they say they're totally committed to martyrdom and jihad and extremism, but they always have a bullhole. They always have a place they can go. They can go to Dubai or to Qatar or, I guess, Afghanistan if they have to. But they want to live in comfort. So they take the Iranian people's money through corruption and theft. They had bank accounts in Switzerland and Cyprus and Caribbean, and these guys all have money put away overseas for a rainy day. Well, guess what? That rainy day is coming. It's going to take the rainy day money, and it's the hurricane is called Hurricane Scott.
0: Hurricane Scott. So here's a quote. This is off of Newsmax, Chris Reddy's operation. Quote, this is from Besson. It will be a combination of economic isolation like the world has never seen before and the continued blockade in the Strait of Hormuz that will keep anything from going in or out of the Iranian ports, end quote, Besson said. You know, Robert O'Brien, one of the thoughts that I've had, I've shared this, I've talked about this with General Keane and General Keith Kellogg, stop the trade, the internal trade. In other words, figure out a way to block no trading of goods with neighboring countries, let's see, of which Pakistan is one, right? And Pakistan is, you know, they're not our friends. They've been helping them Iran quietly. I think there's, I don't know what the other borders are, Kazakhstan. But I think, you know, President Trump told me when we talked last week, the railways were bombed. I didn't know that. The railways were bombed. The highways have been bombed. So, you can't get stuff in. And I think that's what Scott Besson's referring to. That plus the financial sanctions you mentioned before, freezing all the offshore accounts, plus the naval blockade, they're not going to sell any oil. That's what it sounds like, Robert. Stop them from trading internally.
1: Yeah, you're right, Larry, but it's going to take some time to do. And one of the problems we have with Iran in this instance is they have oil, and oil is fungible. It's like having cash. It's not quite as easy to move as cash, but you can load it up into trucks. You can load it onto rail cars. You can put it in pipelines, and you can move it. And you may have to sell it at a big discount if the buyer is risk getting sanctioned for purchasing it. But there are enough buyers who are solely in Pakistan or solely in Afghanistan or solely in Kazakhstan or Russia that aren't concerned about U.S. sanctions that will buy it. So that's one issue that you've got with them. And then the other issue is the porous nature of the border. So Iran has a very big border with Afghanistan. Well, I can tell you that border is practically wide open. They've got a big border with Pakistan, as you pointed out. They've got a border with Kazakhstan and Russia, with the Caspian Sea. They've got a border with Azerbaijan, big border with Iraq. So there's some badlands areas, you know, some kind of frontier state areas that for the governments on the other side of Iran aren't, you know, particularly strong. They may not be fragile, but they're not particularly strong to enforce the border. So there's going to be a lot of smuggling that goes on. But again, having a smuggling economy is not having an economy that's selling 1 to 3 million barrels of oil a day. And that's what Scott Bessent's going to do. The Guard cannot support all the corruption. They can't support the 90,000 members of the Revolutionary Guard. They can't support the Ayatollahs and give them the money that they want. If they're just relying on cigarettes and gasoline being smuggled over in barrels and jugs over the border, you know, they'll make some money for that, no doubt. You know, we've seen that with North Korea. But they can't make the money necessary to run the economy the way they're used to and to have the corruption and the luxuries that they're used to. So Scott Bessent's going to make their life a living hell. It'll take some time, and the American people have to give President Trump some grace to know, you know, he knows what he's doing. And the blockade, as you point out, is the other key factor in this. That there's a physical, you know, membrane around them, a physical barrier, which is the U.S. Navy and Air Force. And then there's the regulatory barrier, the electronic and digital barrier, which Scott Bessent is building. And between the two of them, it's going to be very tough for the Iranians to survive.
0: So we got to have patience. It just sounds like the bombing is over, and the economic fury is now the principal weapon. And then the other issue is, you know, how many ships and how many barrels of oil can we get through the Strait of Hormuz? So, you know, Chris Wright, the energy secretary, you know, he's been talking about 15 million barrels. We're not really sure how he gets that number. 8 or 9 million for sure. He's tacked on another 5 million because he says we can't track it. The transponders are turned off and it comes in the dead of night. Okay. You need 20 million barrels to break even. But why can't they get more? Why do you think? I mean, it's such an important thing. I want to get the oil price down into the, you know, low, mid to low 70s, Robert O'Brien. It's now in the low 80s. But you just got to get more ships through the Strait of Hormuz. We don't need that oil. I understand that. But it's a global pricing mechanism. And yeah. I don't know why they just can't get more ships through the Oman area. Oman's not going to mess with us.
1: No, 100%, Larry. You're so right. And if we can get it to that $75 sweet spot, that's high enough for the Bakken producers to keep producing, to keep drilling.
0: Right.
1: And drill, baby, drill, and exploration here, they can make a profit at that, but it's low enough that the gas prices don't kill Americans at the pump.
0: Right.
1: So it's really the sweet spot. You've hit it. You've been all over this for 8, 9, 10 years, probably longer than that. since we've been working together, you know, going for that sweet spot, which is high enough to encourage people to produce and give them an incentive, but low enough to keep, you know, gas prices for American consumers low. And that's, you know, aiming for that. I think that's what the president is aiming for. I think that's what Chris Wright's aiming for. But I call it the Kudlow sweet spot. And we'll have a new benchmark with Brent crude and Mid Texas, you know, and the Kudlow sweet spot. So
0: I think you get if you get mid 70s, you're right. You can produce. Believe me, they make plenty of money. Believe me. The big oil companies, I mean, I've talked to them, their CEOs, their common, and you get your gasoline down to $3.50, okay? $3.50 for regular. You're in pretty good shape. Americans will be happy. $4 gasoline, $4.10, whatever, and it just has a bad connotation. So I'm just saying, you know, I was...
1: And Larry, that's why, and you put your finger on it again, that's why the president has been so generous and reticent to take out Karg Island.
0: Yeah.
1: And to take out the Iranian production facilities, because we saw the earthquake in Venezuela, certainly hampered their return to the full, their full return to the oil markets. They're coming back, they're going to get 200,000 or 300,000 barrels a day more out. And not quite as much as we would hope before the earthquake. And Guyana's coming on board, and there's some other, you know, sweet spots like Mozambique, northern Mozambique. But we need that oil from the Gulf, and we probably need the Iranian oil. It would just be good if it went to the Iranian people and not to the mullahs and the ayatollahs and the Revolutionary Guard. So it's a real tightrope to walk, because the president wants to protect the American people from the nuclear program, which we did with the Midnight Hammer and Epicure at the outset. I think the nuclear program is pretty well stopped. But we still need to, if not get a regime change, change an attitude by the regime in Iran. And it's going to take some time to do that using these economic levers and not just bombing them to oblivion. And I it's a little tough because a lot of us want the job to get done and get finished. But I think we've got to defer to the president as economic advisors on this one a little bit. And it's not as clean a military conclusion as we wanted, but it's probably best for the world economy.
0: I agree. Iran's only they're exporting, producing and exporting is down to 500,000 barrels a day. Now, that number is a suspect number. It could be a lot lower than that, but that's what's circulating. I mean, at their peak pre-war, they were doing 3.5 million barrels a day.
1: Yeah.
0: So that's a big shift. And then you add to that roughly 20 million barrels a day going through the Strait of Hormuz. Now it's down to, maybe 10 million, maybe 15 million. So those are the gaps. Close the gaps. Look.
1: You're right about the Strait. We need the U.S. Navy needs to be there. But, we can't do it all alone.
0: No.
1: Our European allies, who've got, good frigates and good destroyers, and the Italians and the Spanish and the British have aircraft carriers or small aircraft carriers. We need to get all – this is all hands on deck, because this affects Europe and European consumers and Europeans at the pumps. More than Americans.
0: We need O'Brien. We need O'Brien to negotiate with the European. We need a return of O'Brien. I got to jump, Robert. You're the best of the best, though. I just love sitting around talking with you. It's great fun. Ambassador Robert O'Brien, who was the National Security Advisor, he's now the chairman of American Global Strategies. We'll take a break, folks. And on the other side, we're going to talk a little polling and politics with my pal John McLaughlin. The New Republic just wrote an article spending a couple thousand words attacking me. Oh, my gosh. Anyway, we'll be right back.
2: 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Celebrating 250 years of America, highlighting moments in history. 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
3: 1849. After hearing rumors that she was about to be sold to another slave owner, 29-year-old Harriet Tubman flees Maryland for the free city of Philadelphia, leaving her husband and the rest of her family behind. A year later, she made her way to Baltimore, where she began her work as a liberator by leading her niece, her niece's two children, and others to freedom. Over the next decade, Tubman conducted about 70 fugitive enslaved people along the Underground Railroad to Canada, earning her the nickname Moses. During the Civil War, Tubman worked for the Union Army in different roles, including as a spy. After the war, Tubman settled permanently in upstate New York, where she ran a home for the elderly and the poor. Tubman died in 1913 at the age of 91.
2: And now, it's Unpacking Travel. Here's Yana Derulis.
4: 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Wander cobblestone streets steeped in revolutionary charm. 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
2: If you missed Rita Cosby, here's what you missed.
5: They clearly are just kind of bouncing the can down the road, playing the same game that they've played with America. And what they don't realize, clearly, I think they realize because the B-2 bombers came in pretty loud and clear, and the other bombing came in pretty loud and clear. But still, they need to realize that President Trump is not going to be patient for long. And I think he's been incredibly patient. He clearly did not want this war. He clearly felt that he had to do it for world survival, for the Mideast survival, for Israel's survival, for ultimately America's survival, for future generations. And I commend him on that, you guys. But I do think it's time to finish the job. And clearly, I think President Trump is realizing that, too. And also tonight, the unveiling of the socialist agenda, the Democratic Socialist agenda. Their phrase is workers deserve more. But if you listen to what they're doing, I don't know how it's helping workers. One of the things they talk about is no police. They talk about no prisons. They talk about no Pentagon. They also talk about no U.S. Senate and no president. This is like chaos central. Total chaos central. How is that helping workers? That's not helping workers. This is like making every community less safe. It's making every American less safe. And the fact that these people are pitching it with a straight face is absolutely shocking to me. And Republicans, I'm a registered independent, guys. Republicans, you better wake up because you got to use this to your advantage. You can't sit there and assume that everybody out there in the American public understands it and realizes just how nutty and how ludicrous it is and how overreaching it is. You got to get out there and say, is this what you want? There should be these ads all day long, almost these AI ads. Remember what Spencer Pratt did with the AI ad showing what things would look like under Mayor Bass? And then we saw Bruce Blakeman do a similar one with Governor Kathy Hochul. These people have no clue what law and order means, what prosperity and peace means. They don't seem to care and they don't seem to get it.
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2: 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Streaming now on your smart speaker. Just say, play 77 WABC.
0: Timothy Noah, right? He's always, I mean, the whole article's about my conversation with Kevin Hassett and your polling. So he just doesn't believe it. I mean, but he's wrong. The data is, you're right. People, look, it's not just rich people. People own their homes for 30, 40 years, empty nesters. They need a break. Why should they pay the Biden inflation tax? Why should they pay 30 years inflation tax? Everything else is indexed except capital gains.
7: By the way, I thought it was great when I read the New Republic article and they said it's a tax cut for the rich.
0: Yeah.
7: It's the same old stuff, but the reality is, when you look at Trump's tax cuts, he doesn't like those because you have no tax on tips, no tax on overtime, no tax on Social Security senior citizens. By the way, President Trump yesterday at Nassau County, I was out at the President Trump's visit there for Bruce Blakeman. Those police officers that were in attendance at the police academy, they love the no tax on overtime.
0: Yeah.
7: So, it's, you know, the whole thing is like you were just previously talking about Iran and Scott Bessent and the way he's starving their, you know, gonna cut the money off from the Iranians. Somehow we got to cut the money off from these big government socialists because, as you pointed out to me, with cost of living and taxes and inflation still being the highest concern of the voters going into midterm elections, where almost half the voters in that survey are citing say that it's economic issues they care about most, it's because they want to see the economy grow again. And it's also when you have taxes, that's a bigger cost than healthcare. Mm. That's a bigger cost than gasoline. That's a bigger cost than food and groceries. I mean, the reality of it is that taxes, the government taking taxes from working class people and also from businesses, that's what's constraining the economy right now. Otherwise, we'd grow even more.
0: You know, you can index capital gains. You can increase the exemption when you sell a house, which makes a lot of sense. But you could do more. Look, you could build. You could have additional reductions in overtime and tips. You could have tax credits. You could go and have the lower Social Security payroll tax, the president talked. He always talks about that when I speak with him.
7: Right.
0: He wanted to do it in 2020. We just couldn't pull it together. Blah blah blah. But I'm just saying a whole issue of tax cuts. In other words, John, the Republican Party has to stand for lower taxes and growth. That's a messaging issue. It may not get through legislatively. The Senate is in disarray. I get that. But I'm just saying forward-looking messaging, and your polls suggest that people would respond favorably to that. Lowered,
7: right.
0: In other words, capitalism is beats socialism. Low tax capitalism, a Reagan-esque tax cut budget would be very popular. And I think the GOP should push that. And I don't care. You can have a whole bunch of tax cuts in there.
7: Right. And I mean, the way the November election is shaping up for the midterms, the Republicans' only hope is to have a sharp contrast with these big government socialists.
0: Mm.
7: So we saw the number that's taken off with my Republican colleagues. And these are voters, 1,000 likely voters. This is the people of the United States telling us what they want. A generic ballot for Congress was close in our last poll. The Democrats were ahead, 46-44. If you look at the Clear Politics average, it's 48 Democrats, 42 Republicans. Now, there's a lot of bad polls in there, like Congress YouGov has only 35% Trump voters. But aside from that, the Democrats are ahead in the generic ballot for Congress. They're expecting to win the midterms. However, when we frame the question, are you more likely to vote for a free market capitalist who happens to be a Republican versus a Democrat who is a big government socialist? The Republicans ahead 49-36. It's a 15-point turnaround.
0: Mm.
7: And underneath it, why aren't the Republicans, as you said in our June poll, when we asked them, do you want to increase the capital gains exemption for homeowners that are selling? 52-28, the majority of Americans support that.
0: Mm.
7: Indexing capital gains tax, so you're not paying taxes on inflation.
0: Mm.
7: 62-16, the majority of Americans support that. Would you want to collapse the 7 brackets in the federal tax system to 5, where people under $200,000 are paying only 12%? 68-18, the majority of Americans support that. These are big numbers. So when you ask them about transferring, say, a low interest mortgage, say you're paying 2-4% on a mortgage, you want to transfer it to buy a new home, 71-14% think you should be able to transfer that interest rate. And by the way, one of my colleagues in the Trump administration, they're proposing not taxing younger workers on federal income taxes until they're 25. They said some other pollster didn't get a good number. I said they didn't ask it right. People want tax cuts. They want to grow an economy.
0: Right. You're right. I love the middle bracket reduction in the income tax. I love that. I just think that's a powerful thing. Anyway, we're out of time. John McLaughlin, ace pollster, terrific stuff. GOP's got to mess things right. I'm going to take a break, folks. We will be back on the other side. We're going to do some stock market work. I'm telling you, 156 million people in the stock market. It's awesome. I'm Kudlow. We'll be right back. A lover, Mona Lisa.
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11: I'm Janice Kirkell. The war with Iran continues to drive gas prices up. AAA reports the average price for a gallon of gas is $4.07. But President Trump says we have to dig a little deeper into our pockets to defeat Iran.
12: Just remember, you're doing it so that a very evil country cannot have a country. Really, it's the number one state sponsor of terror in the world. We don't want to have them have a nuclear weapon. So remember that when you have to pay a little bit more, you're at $4. It's okay.
11: As for the Strait of Hormuz, traffic is at a standstill. Any oil tankers trying to use it face attacks. Trump claimed he will make it a U.S. territory, regardless of the fact that Oman and Iran share jurisdiction of it. Another ship has been attacked in the Strait of Hormuz, the third in a week. This time, a vessel owned by Abu Dhabi's National Oil Company was hit. That's according to Emirati state media. There was another report of an attack from the UK Maritime Trade Operations Center. It reported that a bulk carrier had been hit. Not clear if this was the same ship. The nation's military is being extended to its limits and beyond by President Trump's war with Iran. The more than 260-day deployment of the USS Abraham Lincoln, which is taxing the mental health of sailors who had long ago hoped to be home and resulted in a critical supply shortage of things as basic as food, now means the USS George Washington has had to leave the Pacific and head to the Middle East as relief. Meanwhile, in Lebanon, in one of the deadliest attacks since the truce between Israel and Hezbollah began in June, Israeli airstrikes in the south have killed at least 9 people. In one airstrike, 3 children were killed in the village of Ansar. That's according to Lebanese reports. The truce began June 26th. Israeli forces agreed to withdraw if Hezbollah disarmed. Tropical storm Lala taking aim at Hawaii. It is now southeast of the islands. Winds are expected to pick up throughout the day to reach hurricane strength. Weather anchor Justin Cruz is with KHON-TV.
13: We do have the hurricane warning for the Big Island, tropical storm warning for Maui County, and a tropical storm watch.
11: This would be the first hurricane to hit the Big Island since 1871. Cruz says they could get 2 feet of rain.
13: The outer edges of the storm is now starting to reach the Big Island, especially with those clouds. I think tonight we'll definitely see more of those directly related rain bands moving into the Hilo side of the Big Island.
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14: New York officials want to ban businesses like Madison Square Garden from using and keeping facial recognition information of patrons. Councilwoman Shahana Hanif says her bill to put a lid on private facial recognition is gaining traction at City Hall.
15: This kind of mass surveillance opens the door to abuse and discrimination, making consumers in our city uniquely vulnerable. It's time to ban the scan and protect New Yorkers' privacy and civil rights.
14: She and supporters rallied yesterday in front of the Garden. It is known for scanning everyone who walks in. Reports say it has used the tech to ban a variety of people from getting to the Garden, Radio City Music Hall, The Beacon, and other MSG-owned spots. Hanif is also sponsoring a bill to block landlords from using biometric data. A 46-year-old Bronx man has been arrested and charged with hate crimes following an assault during Shabbat services at Central Synagogue in Manhattan. The suspect is identified as Larry Montez. Livestream footage captured the scene unfold. As security was removing Montez, police say he struck a 63-year-old woman, damaged synagogue property, and spit at and headbutted a member of the security team. Another Long Islander has been arrested for messing with a Flock surveillance camera. Suffolk County Police Friday picked up Russell Clow at the 48-year-old Huntington Station home. Clow was charged with criminal mischief and was released pending arraignment. Another man was charged last week with stealing a pair of plate cameras in Shirley, as reports grow of attacks on surveillance cameras on Long Island and nationwide. 77 WABC weather forecast. Expect mostly clear skies today with scattered clouds in the afternoon and a high of 82. Tomorrow, mostly scattered clouds with rain in the evening, a high of 79. Monday, mostly cloudy, highs in the upper 70s. I'm Matt Piper for 77 WABC News.
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0: It's the Larry Kudlow Show. 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
2: Hello, folks. Hour three. We're going to do some stock market work. And as I said before, and this is the theme of the show, is by the Gallup poll, where 58% of people, of adults, 58% of adults own stocks one way or another. Index funds, ETFs, brokerage accounts, union pension funds, which I love since the union leaders in the main don't like the stock market, don't like wealthy people, but they're in the market and they're rank and files in the market. And the market has been going up. Up. New record highs just this past week. Now, it's a little bit dropped down below 7,800 on the S&P 500. But still, 53,732 on the Dow Jones, for heaven's sakes, it's an incredible number. And people are getting wealthy. They may say they don't have confidence in the economy. The polling is bad. Trump's economic polling is bad. Whatever. The fact remains they're making money. So let's talk about that. Stephanie Link is here, Hightower Advisors and Chief Investment Strategist and Head of Investment Solutions. Is Jim Urio? Yeah, the guy Urio, CEO of JI Financial Strategies. He's going to put out an all-points bulletin for Urio, but he surfaced. Stephanie, I start with you because you're a wonderful optimist and you're careful in your assessments, but I'm just saying a huge amount of people, all right, whatever the right number is, using the Gallup poll, you get 156 million, okay, whatever. People, you know, vast majority of people, think of it this way, there's about 162 million people working, okay, civilian employment, about 160, I think 162 million is the number. So almost everybody working owns stocks one way or another. It reaches deep into America. People don't appreciate the importance of the stock market. I guess that's what I'm saying. And when it rises like this, I don't care what the polls say. I don't care what the confidence numbers say. The reality is people are in the market. They like the market. And it's doing very well. It says country is in better shape than you might think. Okay, that I'll leave it to you on that one.
3: Well, you're preaching to the choir, right? Because it's wonderful that we have such a mass amount of people that are investing. Investing is so important. The S&P 500 long-term total return is about 8%. Fixed income is about 3%. Now, the last couple of years, it's been extraordinary. We were up in the 18 to 20% range plus over the last 3 years. Year to date, we're up 14%. And the whole thing is based on the fact that the economy is chugging along. And it is driven a lot by AI. We've talked about this ad nauseum. And this past week, we got good data points from Cisco and CoreWeave and Supermicro and Applied Materials. That is doing its job. And that's in the early innings. But to your point, the consumer is also consuming. If you listen to what the banks told us during earnings season, their loan growth is something like 8 to 10%, the big six banks. Average is about 3 to 5%. So they're lending. The ISM services has been up over 50% for 20 consecutive months.
2: Wow.
3: And I know everyone was in a tizzy yesterday about retail sales. You've got to average the 2 months, the last 2 months, because you had Prime Day that was a month earlier this year than last year.
2: Yeah.
3: And if you average the 2 months, retail sales have gone up 5%. So all of this translates into good earnings, a broader stock market. And, yeah, there's a wealth effect to the people that have stocks. By the way, also don't discount that a lot of these people also own homes. So they feel good because home prices have actually been inching higher for many years. So, I'm a bull on the consumer. I don't think this economy is just driven by AI, but I like the combination very much.
2: That's a great point. And I think, Jim Urio, the stock market is a leading indicator of the economy. It's a very old-fashioned view. I know that. And many, many people are trying to discredit that view. But it is a leading indicator of the economy. And everyone, not everyone, many critics, people on the left particularly, you know, talk about recession or the lack of affordability. Whatever the political views are, the reality is, I'm going to say this, the stock market is telling us we are in an economic boom, and it's going to continue for a while. For all the reasons that Stephanie Link said, and the wealth effect is so important, and people are doing so well on the wealth effect, Jimmy Urio. That's why I don't understand the polls. I just put all that stuff aside. All I know is the economy is in very good shape. That's what I know.
4: Can I take away the word very? Because, again, we by the way, I love being on with Stephanie Link. Haven't talked to you in years, Stephanie. I'm an enormous fan, so thank you for that.
3: Thank you.
4: Secondly, the word very I take away. And you said the stock market is a leading indicator of economic health. And I think historically that is true. I think in the last, let's call it 25 years, which is about the time you and I have been having this argument for the last 25 years, part of it is huge liquidity injections, some debasement of the currency, a little bit more so than we should be doing. Just since 2005, by the Fed's own statistics, the dollar's lost 44% of its value. A lot of that comes into assets, you know, assets that are denominated in dollars. So do I think you are right about that? Yes, but there's another element of it too. And again, that's not turning around right even now. I mean, M2 money supply is going through the roof. The Fed's balance sheet is increasing. You do want to own assets. Is it a reflection of a good economy? Absolutely, yes, but it's not solely that. I'm a bull right now. I'm not trying to throw a wet blanket on the enthusiasm. I'm a bull on the stock market, and I'm a moderate bull on the economy. I worry about debt levels. Am I crazy to worry about debt levels, Larry?
2: Yes.
4: This is what we do, Stephanie.
2: Yes.
4: He just tells me I'm wrong about everything.
2: The short answer is yes. Listen, by the way, I do agree. The money supply has picked up. Now, the Fed's announcement this week is that they're going to start shrinking the balance sheet again. Very important.
4: How about the actions?
2: Didn't
4: How
2: get
4: the actions, not words.
2: Kevin Warsh will follow through. He believes this stuff. I mean, he believes this stuff. And the inflation rate has come down. The number I used earlier in the show, the CPI, the core CPI, the six-month growth rate, that combines the three-month and it combines the 12-month. The six-month growth rate is only 2.4% at an annual rate.
4: That's what they want, in my opinion. They don't
2: right.
4: They don't really want 2%. They want 2.4. I think it's a single-factor inflation thing, too. Just like you said, I think M2 money supply is increasing, but I think productivity gains are through the roof, which would counterbalance M2. Mm. But the oil thing is the curveball. And as soon as that's settled, I think it'll be fine.
2: Well, the unit labor cost for business is only 1.6% or 1.4%.
3: Yeah. I mean,
2: so that's your basic inflation rate on labor. Go ahead, Stephanie.
3: I was about to just say that. It's like everyone pays attention to the CPI and the PPI and even the PCE, which I know is more important to the Fed. It is unit labor costs and productivity. That combination is incredible for not only for growth, but implications for inflation. I don't think that the Fed is going to go this year at all. They can stay and that'd be fine. I think you're seeing progress and you're still, and by the way, the labor market is fine. I mean, I know the non-farm payroll numbers was a little noisy. However, the weekly jobless claims, which is more of a real-time and leading indicator, is historically low. So we've got a good economic backdrop. The Atlanta Fed tracker is at 5.8% for the current quarter. It probably comes down after the retail sales numbers yesterday, but still, I mean, even if we're growing 3 to 4%, it's way above trend, and that just bodes really well for earnings. I mean, Larry, you know this better than I. I mean, earnings are running up 50% in this quarter, and revenues are running up 15%, and margins are expanding. And one last thing, M&A is actually up $2.8 trillion so far the first half of 2026. That's up 46%, and buybacks are expected to be $1.3 trillion in 2026. These companies are telling you they feel good about what's going on, and they're taking action, and that's very positive.
2: Now, Stephanie, if these numbers were different, if unit labor costs were high and productivity was low and profits were falling, you would say so. You would say beware. I've heard you say it, right? You would say beware.
3: I would. I absolutely would.
2: Right. I know. That's
3: call a spade for a spade.
2: Yes. No. You're calling balls and strikes. That's what I love about you and have for all these years, decades. Urio's like, they had the replay. You know, the batter says it really was a strike, and they have the replay, and you can see the ball was outside the zone, so it was really a ball. I mean, this is what Urio does. He finds a couple little things.
4: Yeah.
2: Even I mean, I bond prices at 4.69. Where's the bond going, Joe?
4: Okay, let's talk about the bond for a second.
2: Yes.
4: A week and a half ago, and I sent you the note I wrote about it, when the Treasury came in and helped the yen and coordinated effort to buy the yen. I did not love that at all because, to me, it underscored a point that they are a little scared about how many bonds are coming to be issued in the supply. They don't want Japan in any way to have any incentive to sell their $1.1 trillion of bonds. So if you are looking for something to worry about, Japan is the place to start, in my opinion. And it involves the bond market and the carry trade. If the yen gets too strong, the carry trade unwinds. If the yen gets too weak, perhaps Japan starts selling their bonds. So right between 155 and 165, I'm fine with the yen. But that is you have to give me that's a real worry.
2: Yes.
4: That the reason they came out to buy the yen was that they don't want Japan.
2: Right. I didn't even understand it. If you want to know the truth, I thought it was a waste of money. So the yen's 150. I'm looking at my sheet. I got 159.32 yen. You know,
4: I wouldn't buy yen with your money or Stephanie's money. The yen's a pig. The yen's lost 50% of its value.
2: I remember
4: in 15 years.
2: I remember. Yeah. Right. I remember when the yen was 100. I remember when the yen was 80, for heaven's sake. I remember when Japan was growing at 4% per year and Japanese investors were buying up all our golf courses in Rockefeller Center.
4: Yep.
2: I remember that.
4: And we called it a safe haven asset. Yeah, safe if you want to lose all your money.
2: Listen, we don't have enough time. I'm sitting in the cabinet room with Shinzo Abe, the former premier, the late premier, who is a wonderful, wonderful human being, okay? The guys say that, and was great to me. So we're having lunch. Trump's having lunch with him, and we're all, you know, our team's on one side, his team's on the other. And I begged him to cut taxes. I said, please, you've got his finance minister sitting next to him will not talk. He won't talk to me. And Shinzo Abe says my finance ministers won't talk to me. They're talking about raising taxes, remember, on consumer tax. And so Trump looks at me and goes, in other words, make Japan great again. I said, yes, sir, make Japan great again. And none of it happened. None of it happened. And then they assassinated him. And by the way, he was a wonderful human being. I can't say enough good about him. Let's take a break. Y'all are wonderful. I don't know why that story is a true story. In the cabinet room during lunch, Stephanie Link, who is the best of the best, and Jim Urio, who despite balls and strikes is a fabulous one also. I'm going to be Kudlow, and we'll be right back with more.
0: This is the Larry Kudlow Show. This is Moving America. Here's Jake Novak.
5: The hottest market for American car makers these days is doing business with the Pentagon. Ford just added to all that heat by announcing that it's entering the competition to build the U.S. Army's next generation tactical truck based on its popular F-Series trucks. Ford will compete with General Motors and off-road vehicle manufacturer BC Customs during the prototype phase. Ford has some catching up to do with GM, as GM Defense has already secured several military contracts in recent years, including one to make more than 10,000 of the Army's infantry squad vehicle based on the Chevy Colorado. But there's plenty of work to go around. The war with Iran and all the weapons we've supplied to Ukraine against Russia has left America's munitions in need of replenishing, and fast. I'm Jake Novak.
0: This is Moving America. 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Celebrate National Immunization Month by making prevention part of your everyday routine.
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2: And we're talking stocks with Stephanie Link, Hightower Advisors and Investment Solutions, and Jim Urio, JI Financial Strategies. Stephanie, strategically, what do you like right now?
3: Oh, I have been adding to some of the technology stocks, like NVIDIA, AMD. Some of these stocks are down still from their peaks, and I think we've gotten, you know, AI, it's the bonanza, and we all know about it. I like the spenders. I like the beneficiaries. And, in fact, we had enormous backlog growth in some of the industrial companies that are benefiting from the spending. So I like the industrial sectors, Caterpillar, Eaton, GE Vernova, Quanta Services, Vertiv. And then back to my point on M&A, how do you not like the banks when you have M&A that is growing at such a rapid pace and the companies are buying back a bunch of stock? And the stocks are cheap, so I like tech and a lot of other things as well.
2: You know, that point about the banks, I think, is so important. I'm just looking. The KBW Bank Index, the large banks, up 18% year-to-date. Goldman, 18. JP Morgan, 12.5. Citigroup, 19. Bank of America 17. Now, Wells Fargo's down 5%. But when the bank stocks are going up, I mean, historically, that was a good leading indicator for the whole stock market and the economy.
3: Mm-hmm. And then just listen to what the companies have said during earnings, that the consumer is resilient, that credit quality is getting better, delinquencies are going down. So it's a really healthy environment for the banks, and they should not be trading at 13 to 14 times forward earnings. They should be trading much higher, in my mind.
2: Mm. Jim Urio, on the other hand, I mean, there's been a lot of stuff written about private credit problems with some of these, you know, Blackstone-type companies, private equity companies, whatever they call themselves now, alternative investment companies, whatever it is. Is there anything to that?
4: You know, I there might be, but it's so difficult to gauge because it's not like when everybody was levered up on the same trade in 2006, 2007, and you could see it. Mm. Nobody knew when it was going to end except for guys like Michael Burry. But I don't, when I look at the private credit thing, since I cannot figure it out, I don't know how it manifests and how it explodes on us. And I do, I agree. Everything that Stephanie said about where she's looking right now, love it. Again, 6 weeks ago, I said in here, I was switching my focus to banks and healthcare, and that's been a good trade. But again, I'd be derelict if I didn't say I'm worried about that, them worrying about the bond market, and not say that I'm not back in gold and silver. In fact, that dovetails back to if there's big private credit problems out there, where do you want to necessarily be? Maybe in the traditional safe haven assets. But if we're worried about the bond market and too much supply, I kind of want to be more in gold and silver. And I bought calls right after that Japan story broke in silver.
2: Well, gold's up $300, right?
4: Yep. Yeah. It's
2: I mean, it fell,
4: and it all started on that story from Japan.
2: Right.
4: It all began when the Fed came in buying. Yeah. I mean, the Treasury.
2: Yeah. Well, gold, fine. People should own some gold. I'm good with it. A little bit of gold.
4: Finally, we agree on something.
2: A little bit of gold is a good thing. Balls and strikes. Stephanie Link, fabulous stuff. Jim Urio, thanks to both of you. We appreciate it. We'll take a break. We're going to do some money politics on the other side with Steve Forbes and Steve Moore. I'm Kudlow. We'll be right back.

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1: If you missed Rita Cosby, here's what you missed.
2: And I think this will be the demise of the Democratic Party, because I think the Democrats are too afraid to take them on. And you've seen this strength from so many of them. And in fact, even in Maine, where you got Graham Plattner, the guy with the big Nazi tattoo, and that was such a disaster. But you've got them saying up there, well, we need someone like Graham, minus the tattoo, minus the allegations of rape, minus the allegations of physical assault. We need someone nice and wonderful like Graham Plattner with his views that were so extreme democratic socialist, that we need someone like that. Because he did get 72% of the vote in the primaries. I mean, that's a sad testament. And Maine is such a beautiful, great state. Wake up, Mainers. You deserve so much better. And he's not alone. You got this guy, Abdul El Sayed. He is running in the Michigan Senate primary. And Abdul El Sayed is running against Mike Turner. A very common sense, normal guy. Abdul Al-Sayed does have a primary. The primary, I believe, is coming up August 4th. And so there's a lot on the hopper there. And Abdul Al-Sayed, talk about an extreme. First of all, he hangs around with Hassan Piker. That's the guy who said that America deserved 9/11. And then he's hanging around with all these other kind of questionable characters in Dearborn, Michigan. And if this does not embody the radical democratic socialists of America, I don't know what does. Listen to Abdul El Sayed not that long ago, where he actually poses the question, do we really need cops? I kid you not. This is what he said. Take a listen. In his own words.
3: Do police really need to use guns? Do we need as much of a police force? And so if we ask ourselves about how we spend money in the public, where that money goes, where it comes from, we need to make a lot better decisions about investing in the things that root out poverty rather than investing in policing poverty. And we need to understand that these are racialized questions because of systemic racism. When we make a choice to invest in policing in a majority black community rather than to invest in public schools, that choice is influenced by systemic racism.
2: So, do we need guns? That was the focus of his questions. Do we need guns for police? Police are supposed to give them a piece of candy?
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6: So I want to continue the conversation earlier in the show, how to beat the socialists. How to beat the socialists and their Senate candidates and their House candidates. It's all there in Michigan and Minnesota and in the Maine. We've got Steve Forbes, chairman and editor-in-chief of Forbes Media. And Steve's latest book is Inflation, What It Is, Why It's Bad, and How to Fix It. And we've got Steve Moore, Unleash Prosperity Hotline, and Steve's WABC show, More Money, which comes up on most of these same radio stations right after this show. Welcome to both of you. Steve Forbes, are the Republicans going to figure out how to beat socialism?
7: They'd better do it because they're losing the battle by default. And that's why they got to go on offense, both in principles and in terms of policy. And combat this thing, and that means we've discussed it. Let's do some practical

0: things. You've discussed it. Reduce those tax brackets, 22-24% brackets down to 15. Take the 12 down to 10. That gets the bulk of the middle class and upper middle class big time. Put that out there. Indexing capital gains, do that. And those good things. And President Trump's going to have to face up that Iran is bad. Heck, they try to kill him again. And they're going to have to get rid of this evil regime. And I just wish the president, Larry, would stop stepping on his own stories. You know, a couple of weeks ago, we discussed it. Manufacturing, great numbers, real progress there. What's the headline? He wants price controls on gasoline. No, yeah. Mad at Exxon. Huh. And then this rally he has in Long Island, talking about reduction in violent crime, real achievement, border, real achievement. What's the headline? He wants to take over the Strait of Hormuz, and he says the Lincoln aircraft carrier hasn't been out there long enough. I mean, just gets in his own way. And we've got to have the Republicans, both in the White House and in Congress, go out there with a positive message, starting with tax cuts and indexing capital gains, and come up with a link. Well, what did you pay for your house 15 years ago? How much of it is inflation today? I think it would be an eye-opener to a lot of people. Even if they don't intend to sell, they'd say, hey, if I do sell, this is a pretty good deal.
1: You know, I love, Steve Moore, what I love this idea of lowering the tax brackets, the middle and lower, and you could collapse them. And by the way, I was talking to pollster, you know, John McLaughlin, who polled on this, and it's very, very popular. So you add that to the indexation and maybe the exemption of the capital gains tax for homeowners, it'd be a powerful message, pro-growth message. It won't get through, all right, because the Senate is so hopeless or whatever, but it'd be messaging would be great. It's just, I just think it'd be terrific, Steve Moore. I really do. And would define the Republicans. They have to remind people. This is the party of Reagan that cut taxes, party of Trump that cut taxes. The socialists want to take over the economy and raise taxes.
2: So, listen, I entirely agree with that. One of the things that I find is interesting is that a majority of Democrats are against socialism. And, you know, this is a losing message. The only smart Democrat out there practically in the whole country is Rahm Emanuel, who is saying this is craziness. We're trying to sell a crazy product that nobody wants, except a, you know, maybe 10% of the population that's never worked before and have, you know, PhD degrees from Columbia University. So I think this is a great opportunity to really isolate the Democrats because they have not, the leadership of the Democratic Party has not separated themselves from the crazy lunatic message of, you know, by the way, there was this report you saw from, I think it was the Cato Institute that found you'd have to double everybody's taxes to pay for all this, you know, free this, free that, free everything. Now, on the other side of the aisle, what should Republicans be saying? You're exactly right that lowering the brackets is very popular. You know what else is really popular? I asked McLaughlin a few weeks ago if he would do a poll question on this. Do you think it's fair to tax people on inflationary gains? And by, I think it was 64% say no, and like 20% say yes. So there's a, you know, 3-to-1 majority for not taxing people on the inflation gain on their home, on their stocks, on their ranch, or whatever property they have. So run with it. Steve Forbes is right. You may not win with it. I mean, in other words, you may not be able to get it through Congress, but what a great talking point in the last 8 weeks of this election
1: cycle.
2: That's
1: the key. Messaging, talking point. That's exactly right. And, you know, Steve Forbes makes a point, too. The president sometimes, he puts it in, but
2: he goes
1: offline. We're going to declare the Hormuz Strait in U.S. territory. Steve Forbes, you're an expert on foreign policy. I don't know about why is that important? Or why does anybody care? I mean, and this, how is that doable? I mean,
0: well, what it does is goes against our U.S. foreign policy going back to Thomas Jefferson, which says international waters are free.
1: Right.
0: And we don't want China coming along and saying, well, if you want the Strait of Hormuz, we're going to take the South China Sea and Indonesia take the Malacca Straits. No, freedom of the seas. But he steps on that all the time, and it just is aggravating because it takes attention away from some very real important stuff, and they've gotten some real important stuff too. By the way, in terms of your question, Larry, about socialism, there's a very interesting piece in this weekend's Wall Street Journal by an academic named Kimberly Josephson about how the whole college environment today, when kids go there, age 18, adulthood, is all socialistic. Read the piece about all the you have, the free food you have, all the counseling you have, and you don't pay for anything. You pay for it, but it's all in, you know, included in the package. And then you suddenly go out in the workforce and you have to pay for these things. You're not on vacation anymore. Very, very incisive piece about the whole environment of college today, where colleges got in a race starting in the 1990s of making it more luxurious because they wanted to attract students in a way that nobody really saw before, gives you a view of life that just isn't true. You know, centralized authority can provide all these good things for free. Interesting piece.
1: Did they mention, I will go back and look for it, did they mention this, you know, schools? Are some better than others or some worse than others?
0: No, just the whole environment. All of them went in for having a spa at college. You know, we used to bunk four in a room, but now you have your own suite now.
1: Steve Moore, did you have a spa at the in Illinois University? Did you have your own spa?
2: You know, when I was at U of I, I worked a lot. You know, I had a job. And that's the other thing. Every college student should be working while they're in school. Because Steve Forbes is right. What you created this in, with these universities, everything's free. The food is free. The rent is free. The tuition is free, et cetera. And so it's become like this socialist paradise where someone else is. And then you get these kids who graduate, you know, sometimes then they go on to grad school and they're 25 years old. They've never worked a day in their life. I mean, it is really insidious.
1: I waited tables.
2: Yeah.
1: I waited tables. I
2: did, too. I was working, bussing the tables at the fraternity.
1: Yeah. That's what I did. That's exactly what I did.
0: By the way, that piece, Larry, does refer to Yale University Law School, where Vance came out of and his wife came out of.
1: Oh, I know.
0: Boy, my God, it sounds like paradise.
1: Steve.
0: It's interesting.
1: Wait a second. And the J.D. Vance watch that we all have, he just finished trashing the dollar.
2: Oh, I saw that. That broke my heart. He said he does not want the dollar to be the world reserve currency.
1: Right, and because it allows Americans to consume too much. And then he I don't know what he compares the dollar to coal in Appalachia. I'm not sure what it is. I have the it was sent
0: to
1: me.
0: They used to say they'd put a lump of coal in your stocking, you know, if you're a bad boy or a bad girl. But comparing the dollar to a lump of coal, good Lord.
1: See, that's the thing, though, fellas. The messaging is offline, and it's got to get back online.
2: Yeah.
1: Okay? I mean, look, tax cuts, spending cuts, fraud. Go after the fraud, drain the swamp.
2: Right.
1: Now, J.D. Vance has done a good job, I think, on the fraud, right?
2: Uh-huh.
1: Whatever the number is, $50 billion, $55 billion. And I keep saying if you had a budget, you know, reconciliation budget, 10 years worth, that's $500 billion. That's the kind of thing that people want to hear. And you're not getting that. In other words, it pops up. And it's said, but it isn't repeated. And good messaging and talking points, repetition on taxes, on spending, okay? And now, look, you can include the voting rights ID. I'm good with that. I don't think many people are talking about it, but the president is right. It's a nuts and bolts issue. But again, you know, taking over the Strait of Hormuz as U.S. territory just doesn't, it just doesn't fit in. And the Steve Moore, socialism, all these, what are they saying? The state will run the whole economy and we will all be taxed. But also, they can't get away from defunding the police. They can't get away from completely opening the borders. They can't get away from defunding ICE. And they can't get away with all their anti-Semitism.
2: And oh, Larry, you're so far behind the curve on this. Didn't you see AOC last weekend? Said she never. She doesn't believe in any of that.
1: I know. There's amnesia. Newt Gingrich.
2: The whole thing.
1: Newt Gingrich calls it amnesia.
2: Takeover.
1: I know. It's this woke one and woke two now. Okay,
2: that's. But I never was woke. But look, the Democrats are trying to maybe split off from this. Incidentally, Larry, can you please get the president to stop talking about the ballroom? Because people don't want to hear about that. They want to hear about jobs and opportunity and tax cuts. So he's, look, I love this president. You love this president. We all do. But he's, look, he's been a little bit off message lately. He should be talking about the economy because it's a damn good economy.
1: Well, I spent some time with him on the phone.
2: Good.
1: I think that I got to take a commercial break. I want to come back to this issue, though. The points about lowering the brackets and having a tax cut package is so important, and they've got to get, they're looking at it. The economic team is looking at it, but they haven't yet come out. Anyway, we got Steve Forbes, of course, chairman and editor in chief of Forbes Media. Steve Moore's show, More Money, coming up right after this on most of these same radio stations. I'm Kudlow. We'll be right back.
3: 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This is the update on real estate with Suzanne Miller of the Miller Report.
4: 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So buying smaller is not necessarily the way to do it. 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Just don't buy only in one neighborhood. No market, not even New York, stays hot forever. They all go through cycles. So consider geographic diversification. And lastly, the long-term success in real estate is by good management. And never bet against the United States of America. I'm Suzanne Miller.
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10: KT, former Deputy National Security Advisor under President Trump. Did you see this, KT? It's interesting because President Trump talked about this 20% toll. And then he said, no, I'm not going to do that. I'm going to do what he calls a reimbursement fee with trade and investment deals. He says that the Gulf states are going to make into the United States. In other words, they'll contribute to America. But it's an interesting idea. What do you make of that? And how does that work? What, they're going to, what, build a plant somewhere or do something?
11: Yeah, so in the very beginning of the first term, President Trump, you know, we have this understanding that we would keep the strait open, we would protect the countries, the Gulf Arab countries, we'd protect Israel. And he kept saying, we're getting nothing for it. Why don't they pay us? For these are really rich countries. Why should we pay to defend them? To protect them.
12: Now, what does it cost, KT, a month or a week? To have one aircraft carrier and its accompanying destroyers?
11: Well, look, John, the aircraft carriers are going to be someplace. So if they're not in that region, they're in another part of the world. So they're already going to be afloat. But, you know, it's a $1 trillion defense budget. You figure out what's the percentage of that that puts forward basing in the region that has the armada there for an extended period of time. It's probably, we're talking hundreds of millions of dollars. So what does that mean to the countries, the wealthy countries in the Gulf? President Trump has finally gotten what he really wanted in the first place, was he wanted the Gulf Arabs to pay for us to defend you. And that's exactly what he's gotten. I never thought that 20% toll thing, that didn't make any sense to me when he announced it yesterday on Truth Social. What does make a lot of sense is Trump getting those Gulf Arab countries to pay for the defense, to pay us to help defend themselves. Now, are they going to, you know, donate it to the U.S. Treasury? No. They're going to invest in America, and that's what's even more significant. It ties our economies closer together. It's prosperous for both of us, where it's a win-win. And we're now going to see, my guess is we're going to see an additional $500 billion of investment, as Rita said. Are they going to build factories? You bet they are. They're going to build tech stuff, and we're going to invest in them as well. We'll build American tech in their countries. But again, this is the Abraham Accords on steroids. We are now going to, as President Trump said when he went to Saudi Arabia the second time, we're going to trade technology for terrorism. And we're going to trade consumption and consumerism and trade for terror and chaos. And so this is the Trump doctrine, right? We'll defend you, but we want to have an economic relationship with you, which far outlasts any temporary arrangement that you might have with another country.
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2: Stick explaining wealth creation and capitalism and free markets. And congratulations. A great interview. And
7: Thank you.
2: I think people just go to Stossel to get that, Steve.
0: Yeah, thank you. With John Stossel, yep.
1: John Stossel's a good man.
0: Yes, he is. Yep.
1: Very good man, very smart guy. Steve Forbes, I want Republicans to tear apart the platform of the Democratic Socialists of America. I mean, that's, you know, we talk about messaging. Okay, tax cuts and spending fraud and things of that sort, that's great. But they want to defund the police. They want the border to be completely open. They want to defund ICE. They want to change the Constitution. They want to eliminate the Senate. And, of course, they want to take over the economy and, you know, a state-run economy like the Soviet Union. But I just think, don't you have to just tear it apart, Steve?
0: Well, what you do is you don't just say it's bad. You ask the question, are you in favor of opening up the borders again? Mm. Are you in favor of taking funding from the police again? Are you in favor of putting men in women's courts again?
1: Right.
0: Just go down the list and ask, are you in favor of it or not? And take what the Al-Sayed in Michigan has said and go down the list. And say, ask it in terms of questions. People say, yeah, that's all crazy stuff. So you don't have to denounce it. You just ask the question and make them answer it and see how they squirm. Oh, woke 101, we really in all of that when we had riots in the cities and people getting killed and businesses burned. Ha, ha, ha. Yeah, that's not going to get them far. But ask the questions.
1: No, I like that. I mean, Steve Moore, you just have to pound away. What was the Cato thing? They said how much money for the tax hikes?
2: I mean, you'd basically have to, over the next 10 years, double or triple everyone's taxes to pay for all the free stuff. And so, you know, this would be, and I think they also showed you could only raise about 10% of that money if you took everything from the billionaires. So they're coming after everyone. Incidentally, we should remind people, too, that after World War II, this is exactly what Europe did. This is what Great Britain did. This is what the European countries did. And the U.S. economy grew three times faster than theirs did. We left them in a, you know, in a pile of dust. Why would we want to repeat the mistakes? What they had in Europe when they went socialist was eurosclerosis. Mm. We don't want that in America.
0: And by the way, all you have to do is cite the example of Sweden. Once a free enterprise company, went big socialist, 70s, 60s, 70s, 80s. Smashed the wall in the 90s. Today, by some reports, I wrote a piece on it, and others have too, is probably more capitalistic than the U.S. They got rid of the inheritance tax, got rid of the gift tax, got rid of the wealth tax. Their corporate tax is lower than the United States, and they have real, genuine free school choice. And so, Sweden tried it. It failed. You always cite Sweden. Well, let's look at Sweden. And they have more billionaires by per capita than the United States does now.
1: So why don't we do that? So why don't we? I like all that stuff. Why don't we just do make that into the message? We should push. Let's lower the tax rate across the board. Let's just lower it across the board, shrink the bracket. Let's take the corporate tax. Steve Moore, we wanted 15%. Trump wanted 15%. They settled on 21, right? But if you recall that whole conversation in, 2016 and 2017, I know it was a while, but he wanted 15. So in other words, the GOP should take risks. How about that? Take risks. Run with the ball.
0: Because the ultimate risk is doing nothing, which is what they look like now.
1: Well,
2: I agree with that, Steve. And, you know, if you get a 15% corporate rate and you do the immediate expensing, which Trump has done, you will see. Look, Larry, you say this every night, and I want to repeat it. There is an investment boom in this country going on.
1: Right.
2: Everybody around the world, and Trump is right. I mean, he exaggerates a little bit how much it is. I think he says $20 trillion or something. But it is in the trillions of dollars of money that's pouring into the United States. We don't want to give that up. We want to be a magnet for capital.
1: And manufacturing is booming. Numbers are booming.
2: And
1: construction is booming. And by the way, manufacturing wages are rising by over 7% annually. It's even beating twice the current inflation rate. I'm just saying, but where is this? I don't really care if the Strait of Hormuz is in American territory. I don't care about that. I don't even know what it means, for heaven's sake. Get more oil ships through, okay? Get the price of energy down to $70. Get gasoline back to $3. That's what we should be. I don't know. The energy secretary says that getting 15 million barrels a day through. No one knows if that's true or not. It may be 8, it may be 9, it may be 10, it may be 15. But I'd rather the emphasis be how we can get ships through the southern route of the Omani Channel, as they say. That, you know, that's more important because that'll affect the price. And then they'll affect the price of gasoline. I mean, you know, you hear me? It's all a matter of emphasis.
0: Yeah, well, Jefferson did it to the Barbary Pirates. We're going to do it to this crew in Iran.
1: That's exactly right. That's exactly right. So, all right, Steve Moore, last one. What's the theme for the Unleashed Prosperity? We're having this big do. When is it?
2: It's October 28th in Washington, D.C., and we're giving awards to Janine Yass for everything she's done for school choice, tens of thousands of kids. And this kid, who did all the videos, he's going to win what they call the Evans and Novak Journalism Award. You know, I'm blanking on his name. You know, he did all the videos of the child care places with no kids and all.
1: Yep.
0: The Learing Centers.
1: I love that. The Evans and Novak Award. Holy cow. A bit of history. I love that. Anyway, fellas, Steve Forbes, thank you ever so much. Steve Moore, his show's coming up on most of these same radio stations. I'm Kudlow. Thanks for listening. We'll be back next weekend.

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2: I'm Janice Kirkell. A war of words between Iran and the U.S. Iran saying the U.S. should accept defeat in their actual war, as President Trump says we should get used to higher and higher gas prices as a result of the war, and slammed Tehran as, quote, very evil. Trump spoke at the Nassau County, New York Police Academy, calling the price at the pump a necessary evil.
3: When you have to pay a little bit more, you're at $4. It's okay. I mean, it's I'll never apologize. I did the right thing.
2: AAA reports the average price of a gallon of gas is $4.07, a record mid-August high. Despite the fact that Oman and Iran share jurisdiction of the Strait of Hormuz, President Trump says he will make it a U.S. territory. Here is News Nation's Robert Sherman.
4: President Trump insisting that the United States controls the Strait of Hormuz, going further saying that once Iran is defeated, it will become a U.S. territory. Iran attempting to flex control over the Strait of Hormuz themselves. Two more ships being attacked in the Strait of Hormuz overnight Thursday, both of them belonging to the UAE, which has condemned the attack. No casualties were reported, minimal damage sustained.
2: The dire conditions on the USS Abraham Lincoln. There are reports that there's not enough food and basic supplies. Indeed, photos have emerged of food shortages on board, and some reports that the crew's mental health has been stretched to the point where some have tried to jump overboard are being brushed aside by President Trump.
3: Well, no, that ship is moving. No, they're not. That ship is moving right now, or very shortly, and it's being replaced with another very similar ship. No. Not nearly long enough.
2: The thousands of U.S. military members on board have spent more than 260 days at sea, far longer than expected because of the Iran war. Defense Secretary Pete Hegseth calls it all a mischaracterization. Lawmakers want a bipartisan delegation from Congress to pay a visit to the carrier. Dr. Anthony Fauci is declining a request to appear voluntarily before a Senate panel, News Nation's Laura Ingle.
5: Republicans voted to hold him in contempt for his last appearance. During a July hearing on Fauci's handling of the COVID-19 pandemic, the doctor invoked his Fifth Amendment right over 100 times. Republican Senator Rand Paul of Kentucky has called for Fauci to be prosecuted and imprisoned for years.
2: Paul argues the pardon received by Fauci from former President Biden negates his right to a Fifth Amendment claim, as he has no reasonable fear of prosecution. This is the Worldwide News Network.
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2: Gas prices are high, but there is something you can do about it in upstate New York. In the town of Half Moon, there is a gas station. If you want to save, all you have to do is dance.
6: Discount. I'm dancing for a discount. Woo, woo.
2: Store's social media manager thought this up, and videos have blown up on social media, as the Sunoco gas station says it's 20% off for the best dance. Well, some had crooked smiles, others not quite enough fur, but they were the star of the show at the Sonoma County Fairgrounds in Santa Rosa, California, the 50th anniversary of the world's ugliest dog contest. But it's not quite what it seems. The event advocates pet adoption and highlights dogs whose uniqueness has helped them find devoted homes. Janice Kirkell, Worldwide News Network, New York.
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7: Sunny and warm this afternoon, high near 84. Good afternoon. I'm Anita Bonita. Forty-six-year-old Larry Montes of the Bronx was arrested after an incident during Shabbat services last night at the Central Synagogue in Midtown. According to Police Commissioner Jessica Tisch, as security was escorting him out after he disrupted services, he struck a member of the congregation, a 63-year-old woman, damaged synagogue property, and spat at and headbutted a member of the security team. Among the charges against him are two counts of assault as a hate crime, as well as criminal mischief. New York City Health Commissioner Dr. Alistair Martin shared on social media that that two more people have died in connection with the Upper East Side Legionnaires disease cluster. These were cases diagnosed weeks ago. Dr. Martin says there haven't been any new cases or new symptoms reported in more than 3 weeks, but the health department is continuing to monitor the situation. One person reportedly remains hospitalized. New Jersey Transit Police say a man was slashed in the forehead early this morning during a fight aboard a Hudson Bergen light rail train stopped at Liberty State Park in Jersey City. Investigators say it started as a confrontation and escalated into the slashing. The alleged slasher was arrested and charged with assault and weapon possession. The victim refused medical attention. Jones Beach is open for swimming again after a one-day closure for a spike in bacteria levels. While high bacteria levels are fairly common in Long Island's bays, harbors, lakes, and the Sound, they're extremely rare in the open ocean. In fact, Jones Beach lifeguards say they can't remember the last time that beaches were closed due to high bacteria levels. So far, officials haven't identified a reason for the short-lived spike. They're considering the possibility of a testing error. From the WABC Weather Desk, sunny and warm this afternoon, high of 84. Partly cloudy tonight, low around 70. Increasing clouds tomorrow, high near 92. And after some morning showers, partly sunny on Monday with a high of 86. I'm Anita Bonita, 77 WABC News.
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8: What we want to talk about tonight is Dr. Abdul El Sayed. This drives me nuts. NVTS nuts. Quote, History of the World, Part 1. I just don't get why people, you know, say they're doctors when they're actually not. We saw this with Dr. Jill Biden, right? I'm a doctor. Are you? Really? How many patients have you treated? Did you go through a residency? Did you go through medical school? Did you go through the things that my wife has? My wife's an ER doctor. This guy is running for Senate in Michigan, and he is a radical Democrat socialist, just like Mamdani, just like Daryl Issa Chevrolet, representing New York's 13th district as of 2027.
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0: Welcome, folks. This is the More Money Show on WABC and stations throughout these United States of America. Thanks so much for joining. This is the highlight of my week. I hope it's the highlight of one of yours. We have a great audience. Thank you so much for making this show a success. We have great ratings. We're one of the few stations where you get, you know, fresh programming. You're not listening to infomercials. We're trying to make you the smartest person in the room. We're trying to teach you how you can make more money, how you can understand what's going on in Washington and throughout the country in politics and policy. And we try to have some fun on this show, too. So speaking of fun, let me start with the first issue that I've been working on. And I'm kind of interested in what you all think about this. If you're a sports fan, I am a sports fan, and I love, you know, the major sports, baseball, basketball, football, etc. And when I grew up, as many of you know, I grew up in the Chicago area. So I basically grew up in Wrigley Field. If you haven't been to Wrigley Field, you got to go. It's an iconic stadium. Back then, when I used to go when I was a kid, it cost a dollar to get into the bleachers and watch the game. Now it's probably 30 bucks or something to watch a game in the bleachers. But back then, there were no lights in Wrigley Field. They were team that always played the games during the light of day, and there's no dome or anything like that at a Wrigley Field. By the way, I'm kind of an old-fashioned guy. I hate dome stadiums for football and baseball. These sports were meant to be played outside under the sunlight, and sometimes when in the rain and the snow, and that's what makes it fun, watching the football games in the snow. But anyway, back to baseball. So as you probably have heard, if you're a baseball fan, there is a big argument about, between the players, the union, and the owners of the baseball teams about how to make the sport more competitive. Now, if you follow baseball, what's happened is that it is the one major sports league, unlike the NHL, unlike the National Football League, unlike the NBA, et cetera, it's the one major league that does not have a salary cap on the teams. And so what has happened in baseball is that the Los Angeles Dodgers are just basically, they have a massive payroll, and they're just buying all the best players. And they've won the last two World Series, and they look like they're maybe on their way to win another World Series. And the games aren't that competitive, because you look at the top 8 to 10 players in Major League Baseball, and, you know, 7 or 8 of them are on the Dodgers. And they just bought one of the top pitchers in the baseball from the Detroit Tigers, just making them even more potentially unbeatable. Now, look, in baseball, anything can happen, and there's no assurance whatsoever that the Los Angeles Dodgers will win the World Series again. But they certainly have a massive payroll that's, you know, 3 to 4 times higher than the most other teams. So in the little market teams like Tampa Bay or Cleveland, are trying to compete, or Arizona Diamondbacks, it's very tough because they just don't have the money that this team does have. So the argument is, should there be a salary cap in Major League Baseball like all the other sports do? And I've been thinking a lot about this, and my answer is yes. Because the owners own the teams. They own the Major League Baseball. So if they want to have a salary cap, if they think it's in the interest of the game, because it's not going to be much fun to go to a game and see the Dodgers win 8-1 or 8-2 or, you know, 5-0 every day, because they have all the best players. You want competitive games, and to let one team simply buy all the players is not leading to a lot of competition. So I say yes. Now, the players are going to resist this. I am told by my sources, and I have good sources because I work with some of the owners, that there will very likely be a lockout at the beginning of the season. Of next year. So next April, when usually you have the opening day, we're not going to have opening day unless the players start to concede that there has to be a salary cap. I've talked to several of the owners, and they say they are non-negotiable on this item, that they will not be playing baseball until the union agrees to a salary cap. Now, I think it's in the interest of the game, the best interest of the game. It may be in the best interest of the owners, but I think it's in the best interest of the game that they have a salary cap. Now, I know a lot of you have different views on that, and I'd love to hear from you. I'm not going to have time on today's call, but if you want to call in next week about this, I'd like your opinion on it. But I think it would be good for baseball to have a salary cap, and I think it would make games more competitive and better. But boy, is this a controversial issue. One last thing before we take our first break. As many of you may know, I've been very involved in this other issue related to the merger that has been proposed between Paramount and Warner Brothers, as we call them. And so this has been blocked by a lot of interest parties, including the unions, who say they don't want it. And I've always been in favor of this because, look, Hollywood is dying. Hollywood is dying, just like Wall Street is dying out in California. And that's a sad thing to say. But, you know, if you look at 8 of the top 10 movies that were up for Oscars last year, only 2 of them were even made in Hollywood. So a lot of the movies aren't even made in Hollywood anymore. It's become a ghost town. I think this is a way to save Hollywood, frankly, to have this merger. The unions are against it. Now, here's the latest. It looks like it's been held up by state attorney generals. The state attorney general, who's a Democrat, of course, from California, has said, no, we're not going to allow this merger to happen. And, you know, I said, this is crazy. This is stupid. First, for one thing, they own the company. Warner Brothers and Paramount should be able to do whatever they want to do. But more importantly, this is something that is going to be good for the player. I mean, for the actors and the screenwriters. It's going to be good for Hollywood because it's going to save the industry. The Paramount will put more money into reviving Warner Brothers, et cetera. And so, but no, the state attorney general's got an injunction to stop the merger. And so now what's happening, here's the latest chapter of this. Now the owners of Paramount are saying, okay, if the attorney general in California does not remove this restraint, we are moving out of California. And guess where they're going to move to, folks? Texas, because it's more business friendly. So in other words, if the state attorney general has his way, California gets screwed. They don't get any jobs because all the jobs go to Texas. So this is an example of where, you know, do-gooders seem like, oh, they're helping everyone, when in this case, it turns out they're going to screw the actors. They're going to screw the screenwriters. They're not going to be in Hollywood anymore. And that's a bad ending to this story. So I hope the state attorney general stands down here, removes his restriction on this, and let the merger go through, because I think it's in the interest of everyone. And the shareholders should be making these decisions, not judges and not state attorney generals. So that's a little catch up on what's going on with the economy. When we come back, I want to talk about affordability. That is the issue of the day. And I'm going to walk you through these numbers, folks. Normally, I would have a guest on. I'm not going to have a guest on in this next segment. I'm going to walk you through the numbers, and you can hear what I have to say about what is the reality of affordability. And a little teaser here, the news is better than you think. I'm Steve Moore. This is the More Money Show. Don't go away. We'll be back in 2 minutes.
1: It's More Money with leading economist Steve Moore. And now,
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6: I want to share with you what keeps me up at 3 o'clock in the morning. Nothing more important than feeling safe for your wife, your kids, and your grandkids. People should be able to ride the subways, the trains, the buses, walk home after work, and not be worried about somebody stabbing them in the back. They should be able to operate their businesses, whether small, medium, or large, without worrying about crime. Whether you're Democrat, Independent, or Republican, it doesn't matter. I looked it up. The principles of the Fifth Amendment and 14th Amendments in the Constitution remind us that justice depends on due process and equal protections for all people under the law. Public safety is the strongest when laws are enforced fairly. No matter what your politics, public safety is always to be a priority. It's part of our Constitution. Let's all have confidence in the United States of America. I'm John Katzimatidis, and that's the Cat's Corner.
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11: The nuclear issue. 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
6: I'm sure I'm sure the Israelis have the intel.
12: 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And one of the things that the Israelis were saying, Netanyahu specifically said, if they do some preemptive action, they're saying we're responding. 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But if there is some sort of action, guess what? This will not be some little response from us. This will be bigger than you've ever seen before. And the Israelis, as you know, Craig, have had a history of pounding them. So Judge Weinberg, they're going to really do some pounding, too. They're both fed up.
13: As they should be. 47 years of a terrorist regime trying to intimidate the world, trying to take over Western civilization, hegemonic, demonic, torture and kill their own people. 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
11: 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I mean, everyone is facing the same fate with Iran and the terrorists.
6: Is NATO on board?
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6: Is there a NATO?
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0: It's More Money with leading economist Steve Moore. Now, here's your host, Steve Moore.
1: We are back, folks. This is the More Money Show. I hope you're having a wonderful weekend. I am. So I want to next talk about an issue that is front and center in the public policy debate, and it's also front and center money issue for just about everybody listening to this show, unless you're super rich like me. I wish I were super rich. And that is the issue of affordability. So this is going to be the issue in the November elections. And I'm going to just take a few minutes with you and walk you through these numbers. We have the official numbers at Unleash Prosperity. I hope you're getting our Unleash Prosperity hotline. 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Sign up. It is free. I'm not selling you anything, folks. It's absolutely free. I just want you to be the smartest person in the room when you're arguing one side or the other on these policy debates. Having the facts matters, and that's what we try to provide you with on this show. So let's talk about affordability. Is there an affordability crisis? I don't think I would call it a crisis by any means. I mean, our economy is not in a recession, but I do think there's a lot of concern about affordability when you're looking at high grocery prices and high gas prices. And that's just a fact. People are angry about those things, my wife included. And you've heard me talk about this week after week that she's angry about the fact that ground beef is so expensive, that, corn on the cob is expensive, all of these things, eggs are expensive. We want prices to level out again. Now, I've got some good news, mostly good news here. Let me start with this. If you look at what has happened let me step back a minute. We've had two presidents in a row now, Joe Biden and Donald Trump. And 21% increase in prices happened in 4 years under Joe Biden. 21% increase. And you all know the reason why we had that burst of inflation under Biden. Biden inflation happened because Biden spent $4 to $5 trillion that we did not have. And we spent that money. We spent it. We borrowed it. We printed money. And when you print money, what do you get? You get higher prices. Wouldn't it be wonderful? Wouldn't it be a wonderful, wonderful thing is we could make everybody rich by just printing $100 bills? I mean, I would love that. And we'd all be, rich as Elon Musk. We just printing money, money, money, money, money. And we'd have all plenty of money. By the way, I shouldn't even give put this out as an idea, because God forbid that AOC is listening. She probably said, oh, that's a great idea. Let's just print more $100 bills. But of course, when you do that, you get inflation. More money and less goods means higher prices. That's just an economic fact. So we saw the sprint of inflation, 21% increase in prices in 4 years, the worst record on inflation under Joe Biden since Jimmy Carter was in office and lost all but 9 states to Ronald Reagan in 1980 when he ran for re-election, because people hate inflation. So we had a huge buildup in prices. And we've had, the first year of Trump, we had a big decline in inflation. And because of the Iran situation and because of the higher oil prices, those prices have crept up again. Although we got a number that came out this past week that shows the inflation rate is now running at 3.4%. So we're making progress, but we still need to get inflation below 2%. Donald Trump, if you're listening to this show, we've got to push that inflation rate down to 2%. I'd like to see it 1% and close to zero, given how much prices have risen. But here's the key takeaway point. 81% of the higher prices that you are paying for everything from healthcare to college tuition, to your grocery prices, to your gas prices, to your utility bill, to, Little League fees and all of this stuff, 81% of that is due to the inflation that happened under Joe Biden. And 19% of it is what happened under Trump. He is trying to dig ourselves out of this this big hole that Joe Biden put us into. So that's point number one. Now, let's look at this issue of, is there an affordability crisis? An affordability crisis would mean that inflation is rising faster than pay. And if that's happening, you're losing ground. Right. That's just a truism. If inflation is of the goods and services you buy or is happening at a faster rate than your income is rising, you're losing ground, you're getting poorer, and you're facing tough times. Is that true today? Well, no, not exactly. Although the last couple of months have been not great. So here's the situation. Under Joe Biden and his 4 years in office, thank God only four, not 8 years in office. And during those 4 years in office, increase in inflation rate was at about 5 or 6%. and wages only rose by about 3%. So people lost money under the Biden years. You see what I'm saying? Because inflation over that period, until the very end, until the very last few months Biden left office, inflation ran higher than people's income increases. So they got poor. We all got, on average, a little bit poorer under Biden. And if you're living paycheck to paycheck, that was a real hardship for people, no question about it. So you saw a big burst in the poverty rate under Biden. Trump comes in, we do the big tax cut, it stimulates the economy, there are a lot of new jobs, wages rise, and in the first year of Trump's second term, big gains in income. And they went up by about $3,000 in 1 year. That is the average after inflation income for the median family income went up almost $3,000 in Trump's first year, that is in the year 2025. This year, there has been actually not much of a gain. In other words, inflation and wages have run at about the same pace, almost exactly the same pace. So all of the gains were in Trump's first year, but people aren't losing ground, and except they might have lost a little ground in the last month. But for the most part, wages and salaries are running at exactly the pace of inflation. So we are doing better today than we were before. Last point here. None of these statistics take account of the tax cut that Trump has provided, the big, beautiful bill. So the average family will be receiving about a $2,000 increase in their after tax income, because they're paying, you know, you've got more of your children, you got a bit of credit, you don't have to pay tax on your overtime, you don't have to pay tax on your tips, you've got a lower tax rate, and so on. So for the average family, that's an extra $2,000. That's not even included. So the affordability crisis, I know people are facing tough times, but it's a bit of a myth, because actually most families are doing a little bit better, not a little bit worse. The affordability crisis was a result of Bidenomics. And that's not to say Trump doesn't deserve some blame here, because guess what? We're spending way, way, way, way too much money in Washington. And the Republicans make me so angry. They will not seem to cut any government programs. Trump did a great job at the first 6 months with DOGE and getting rid of the redundancy. But folks, we got $1 trillion in waste and fraud and abuse that we know about. If we get rid of the fraud, because probably it's 2 to 3 times higher than the amount we know about, we can cut our budget deficit in half. What I'm telling you, folks, is we can save $1 trillion a year without taking a penny of money that is promised the American people in these programs. If you're eligible for the Medicaid or the food stamps program or the earned income tax credit or the housing subsidies, you will get that money. What we're saying is, stop the fraud. Stop the people who are criminals who are stealing from these programs. And there, folks, I just cut our budget deficit in half. Was that so hard? I don't think so. Why won't the politicians do it? Why won't the Democrats do something about the fact that this money is being stolen from these programs? It used to be the Democrats believed in good and honest government. I'm not so sure they do today. We'll be back, folks, in a minute. My next guest, by the way, is going to be Jerry Boyer. He's going to talk about the DEI ESG crap that's been going on in the boardrooms in across the Fortune 500 companies. But we got some very good news to report here. We are getting rid of ESG and DEI. We're going to wipe this out, and we're going to get back to companies doing what they're supposed to do, which is make money and create jobs. We'll be right back in 2 minutes.
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0: is politics all the time. The next day, I may be talking about when animals go bad.
1: I love your animals.
0: Wait. What type of animal is that, Matt? Oh, that's a bear, right? That's a bear?
2: Yes, that's a grizzly bear that may be visiting your house.
0: Oh, boy. Did you hear that, Anthony?
1: Was that a Rockland County black bear?
2: Yes, it was. From Pomona.
0: Wait a minute. Why the bear got to be black? I'm only joking, guys. What's going on, Anthony?
1: Hey, this is serious. A few weeks ago, you said you had a lot of problems, and you didn't know how we could change things for the better. And I was out mowing the lawn the next day, and I was thinking about it, wrote some stuff down. You know, it starts with you. The you generic, you know, you, anybody.
0: Okay.
1: Like, is your home clean? Is your front porch clean? Your apartment? Whatever. Do you take care of your neighbors? Do you check in on them? Do you do things like that? Or when you get up in the morning, do you brush your teeth and comb your hair? Or pick your hair if you use Afro Sheen, whatever.
0: Wait, Anthony, but, Anthony. Whoa. Afro Sheen, though, those days were over for me. Don't laugh, Matt Blaze, when I was like 12 years old. Now, Anthony. Anthony, am I a bad guy? I'm not going to lie. I kind of duck my neighbors, and the reason why I duck them is because sometimes when I'm taking the bus, I shouldn't tell this story because they may be listening, and then I'll be persona non grata. But anyway, I could be late for the bus, and I'm like, I gotta go. Yeah, well, let me ask you this about Trump. I gotta go. Let me ask you that. And so I don't want to, when I'm not working, I don't want to talk politics.
1: You don't want to be working.
0: I don't want to be working. And so is it wrong of me, Anthony, to duck my neighbors when I'm not working?
1: No. They need to understand where you're coming from there. But the point is, you know what I'm saying? You know, are you taking care of yourself first? You know, like remember Obama, President Obama? I believe his exact words were, "I wish the brothers would pull up their pants." Do you remember that?
0: I don't pay that much attention to Obama, but I know he said something like that. Yes.
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0: It's More Money with leading economist Steve Moore. Now, here's your host, Steve Moore.
1: Welcome back, folks. This is the More Money Show. Hope you're having a wonderful weekend. Thanks for carving out some time in your weekend to become educated about the economy, about politics, about finance. We are here to make you more money. And I appreciate so much that people have stuck with our show over these years. We have very good ratings thanks to people like you. We are coast to coast. We have people all the way in Los Angeles. We got people up in Maine. We got people down in Georgia and so many cities in between. And we pick up stations every few weeks. So I just love that. And I love to be able to talk to you all. And we're not taking callers today, but normally I do. And I learn so much from listening to you. I've always said I've got the smartest audience. And I oftentimes get some of the smartest guests. And that applies to my next guest, Jerry Boyer. Jerry and I have been friends and colleagues probably 20 years now or more. You probably know him from CNBC and a lot of the finance shows. He runs Boyer Research. He's one of the experts on DEI and ESG in the boardrooms, something I don't like and he doesn't like. But I got to spring this one on you, Jerry, okay, because this is the issue of the week. It is by far just blowing up on the internet. I'm sure you're following this. Enos Kanter, a man, wants to play in the NBA, and that is apparently legal in the WNBA rules if he says he identifies as a female. What do you make of that?
2: Well, I don't know. I mean, I guess he's not a man. What did he say? I identify as a woman when I'm a female basketball player. So I guess he's a man except when he's on the court. And here's the thing. If basically you are whatever you declare yourself to be,
1: right,
2: biology be damned, it doesn't matter. Well, then what's the argument against that? If you

0: you can just say, this is what I am. I am what I am, as Papa used to say, then I don't know the counter argument. And I really wonder whether he's going to bring this whole crazy edifice down, because it challenges everything about the system, which is, you know, before this, things were based on objective reality. And then they became based on simple self-declaration. Just you can speak yourself into a new existence. And here's the objective reality is he is going to run past a lot of very talented young women, and he's going to dunk that ball over and over and over again.
1: If he plays. So, I mean, here's the interesting thing about this story, Jerry, and it kind of leads into what I wanted to talk to you about. But this story is exploding on the internet. I mean, it's the story of the week. And the WNBA, by the way, I don't watch the WNBA. I don't care one way or the other. They can do whatever they want in the WNBA because I don't watch it. I'm not a huge NBA fan. I watch the playoffs, but I've never seen a WNBA game. But look, if they want the rules to say that anybody who identifies as a woman can play in our league, then those are the rules. And that's the point that Enos is making. It's like, I may have a penis, but your rules say that I can play in your league.
0: Yeah, I don't know if he said may. but yes,
1: I know we get a little racy here on the WABC, but but look, I mean, I think the point here, Jerry, is that the rules were set up by this woke league of the WNBA. Now they're embarrassed. Right. They don't know how to deal with this because he's following their own rules.
0: Well, and this is the thing about, you know, I don't like Saul Alinsky's goals, but one of his, you know, tactics is that you make a system play by its own rules to expose the insanity of the system. So it's okay at WNBA. Right. Hey, well, you make a set of rules, and now you've put them down there. You've enforced them on everybody. You've ruined careers for people not following the rules. Now we're going to make you follow your own rules to the point of absurdity. And that's how you bring down crazy systems. And this challenges a lot of companies. By the way, we're going to be kind of doing this. We're engaging with a lot of companies that DEI commitments. We've got something coming up with Nike, which has made a lot of these DEI commitments, and, you know, with a proposal there that's saying, hey, wait a minute, you made your reputation partly on women's sports. You've done all these advertising. Hey, women, get into sports.
1: Right.
0: And now you're saying, hey, get out of the way to make way for men. So this is I think, spill out into companies as well.
1: We kind of make fun of this, but it's obviously going to be, if you take this to the extreme, it is the ruination of Title IX, which, by the way, I was never a huge fan of Title IX anyway, because it ruined a lot of men's sports. But the fact is that this was the policy that they wanted, and now women are going to be squeezed out of being able to play.
0: Exactly. So it's another kind of make them, you know, follow their own rules. Title IX was basically from the feminists. It's like, okay, fine. It did redistribute a lot of money from college sports where the money was being made by male sports. Let's just be honest about it, right?
1: Of course. Yeah,
0: And so we're going to redistribute to female sports. Okay, fine. You've changed the rules, but now you won't live by your rules. Right. And I think that's the nature of progressivism and leftism. Is it's not really a rules-based system. It's an outcomes-based system that creates rules, but it uses the rules just to get what they want. And that's why they won't play by their own rules, because it was never about rules in the first place. It was about...
1: Well, what's going to have to happen here is
0: reality.
1: The WNBA is going to have to change the rule, because, of course, you can't let Enos Kanter play in the NBA, WNBA, or, you know, he'd score 40 points, and, you know, it would just be, it would become a joke of a league. And by the way, you say that they're interested in outcomes, but, of course, this will lead to exactly the opposite outcome of what they want.
0: Right. Well, they're looking for social outcomes, not freedom outcomes, right? Like looking at predetermined outcomes, which is to remake society. But of course, it's not going to work. Like, in order to be a sport, it has to be sporting, which means both sides have to have a chance to win. And that's why you have male sports and female sports. That's why you don't have men deadlifters competing against female deadlifters. That's why you don't have male boxers competing against female boxers, because it's not sporting anymore. It really defies what sport is about. When you watch a sport, there has to be a reasonable chance that you don't know the outcome. And when men get into that, when you've got a guy who was not doing so well as a sprinter, and now he's a women's sprinter, even though he still has the, you know, musculature of a man, it's not a sport anymore.
1: So let's use this as a ramp to talk about your new study, which you've done for us, that was highlighted in the New York Post this week and has gotten a lot of attention, about the death of a topic that I've talked a lot about this show over the years, which is basically called net zero, which is this lunatic, crazy idea by the extreme leftist environmentalists that we should completely eliminate all fossil fuels in the United States, which, as you of all people know, we get 75% of our energy from fossil fuels, so it would decapitate the economy. But tell us about how businesses got sucked into this.
0: I think they got sucked into it because activists, it's the same thing as the progressives in sports, right? They come along and they ask for something that seems reasonable, which is, well, wait a minute. I mean, you say you believe in the environment and you want to manage risk, and there's all this political pressure against fossil fuels. And don't look too carefully. Hey, maybe we can all do it with windmills and geothermal and unicorns and, all that other stuff. And then some of these companies, especially if they're not energy companies, if they're finance companies or tech companies, they're a little bit distant from the energy. So, oh, sure, we'll put out a goal for the mid-century, maybe someone will discover something. And then the activists come back and say, well, what you really need to do then is you need to join a climate alliance. Right. And then the companies don't look that closely at, wait, we agreed to what? And then they join these clubs, net zero, and they might be scope one, scope two, scope three. I know that sounds technical. Scope three is basically not only are you responsible for your own carbon dioxide emissions, but you're responsible for the carbon dioxide emissions of your customers and your suppliers. So you're you confess to the sin of the whole supply chain, and the company,
1: which was outrageous, by the way, Jerry, because I talk to a lot of small businesses. Our group, we get a lot of money, our donations from small businessmen and women, and they were getting killed by this because, look, I'm just running a little manufacturing company here with 100 workers, and now they're telling me I can't use electric power, and they were just screwing these little businesses.
0: Yeah, they were, and guess what? They ended up screwing themselves too, because it doesn't work.
1: They did.
0: So just like the WNBA, in the end, physics, chemistry, biology wins. In the end, reality wins, right?
1: So your new study shows that there's good news, a happy ending, at least. Well, it's not over, but fewer and fewer of these companies now, the banks and the big financial institutions, are getting are signing on to this stuff anymore. The craziness.
0: Yeah, they signed out. They basically said, okay, we're out. In fact, a couple of them collapsed because so many dropped out, and then they're trying to come back.
1: When you say dropped out, what, it dropped out of what?
0: They dropped out of the Climate Action 100 group, or the Net Zero Banking Alliance, or the Net Zero Asset Manager Alliance, or PCAT. There's a whole bunch of them because there's so much foundation money. Anyone who tells you the conservatives have the money, bunk.
1: It's all on the left.
0: The money.
1: Yeah. And by the way, I just want to be clear. I want to make sure people understand. We're talking about no oil, no gas, no coal, no fossil fuels. I mean, we get well over half of our electricity today from natural gas. We still get about 20% from coal. So like 2/3 of our energy plants would just shut down.
0: Yeah, no coal, no oil, no natural gas, no light, no heat, no growth, no food, or at least, not a lot of food, because guess what? Guess where fertilizer comes from? A lot of it is a byproduct of fossil fuels, right?
1: Sure.
0: So basically, you can't support a global economy of 10 billion people on unicorns and windmills.
1: By the way, let me just stop you there again for a second, because this is an amazing story. You know, the anesthesia you get when you go have an operation or, something, and you go to the doctor so he kills the pain, that is involved with fossil fuels. These nutcases wanted to abolish anesthesia. I want to see them do these operations without anesthesia. What do they take away from the rest of us?
0: I guess for the Davos guys, they'll find a way to get the good stuff. But for the rest of us, no plastic, no anesthesia, and no fertilizer. So basically, it's look. There's a great book about the economy before modern capitalism, the escape from hunger and premature death. For 4,000, 6,000 years, whatever, 10,000 years of recorded human history, people were starving in the dark. And then something happens, and it really starts with the discovery of oil, not far from here in Titusville, that starts the hockey stick takeoff. And instead of half of babies dying in the childbirth process, that's now less than 1%. And the rest of the world would like in on that too, by the way. And if we choke off fossil fuels, we're just going to go back to Malthusian equilibrium, hunger and death. Now we're not going
1: Which
0: to choke it off.
1: Maybe if that's what they want. I mean, you know, they want people to live a very simple life where the life expectancy is 50 and kids die at birth and, you know, you get cancer, you're just dead.
0: I got to tell you that the net zero, I think it was the Asset Manager Alliance or Banking Alliance actually had a footnote in one of its reports calling for 500 million fewer Africans by mid-century in order to meet the sustainability goal. There's a dark side to this. This is tied up with eugenics. This is not hippie stuff. This is the kind of stuff that World War II was about. This is the kind of stuff that communism this was about. That, you know, for capitalists, people are the solution. For socialists, people are the problem. And as Stalin said, if people are the problem, fewer people, less problem.
1: Yeah, that's absolutely true. So, Jerry, we just have a minute left. So you did the report for Unleashed Prosperity. It's out there. It's getting a lot of attention. The good news is that the financial companies, are moving away from net zero. They've tossed it over the. And is it dead yet? Totally?
0: No.
1: I hope it's totally dead.
0: No, it's not totally dead. It's a zombie ideology, but the momentum's in the right direction. So don't give up. And by the way, a lot of the technology companies have not dropped out of that stuff, even though they're the biggest consumers of energy. So maybe they
1: have to go after them next, folks. Okay, Jerry, you gave me a great idea. Your next report for Unleashed Prosperity will go after the tech. I work with the tech companies, but I'm going to tell them, look, we can't work with you if you want to destroy America's energy. By the way, they can't survive without energy. The tech companies use a lot of energy, Jerry.
0: Exactly. And they're the new energy user. Like, the new energy now is not, you know, not our electric lights, it's data centers.
1: Yeah,
0: that's
1: exactly.
0: Right. Love the data centers. You can't get rid of coal and keep the data centers going.
1: Well, Jerry Boyer, you are a real national asset. Thank you for what you did for us. And the good news is, folks, we haven't won, but we're winning this fight against crazy environmentalism. This is the More Money Show. That was, by the way, Jerry Boyer of Boyer Research. And we will be right back in 2 minutes.
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7: This is Moving America. Here's Jake Novak.
8: The hottest market for American car makers these days just might be doing business with the Pentagon. Ford just added to all that heat by announcing that it's entering the competition to build the U.S. Army's next-generation tactical truck based on its popular F-Series trucks. Ford will compete with General Motors and off-road vehicle manufacturer BC Customs during the prototype phase. The war with Iran and all the weapons we've supplied to Ukraine against Russia have left America's munitions in need of replenishing, and fast. With Moving America, I'm Jake Novak.
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10: 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And trust me, this is something you want to hear, even if you're not really like a staunch NBA fan, basketball historian.
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11: 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I always use this analogy because I don't even put LeBron above Kobe. But the difference is LeBron's a nice guy. I said, man, Michael and Kobe, they're mean guys. LeBron's a great, great player, but he's a really nice man. 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
10: Well, that's very true. 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You don't have to be a nice guy. And I guess LeBron, and we've seen the flops. Go Google LeBron flops.
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0: It's More Money with leading economist Steve Moore. Now, here's your host, Steve Moore.
1: Welcome back, folks. This is the More Money Show. I'm economist Steve Moore. 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And if you like it, we'll keep sending it to you for free. If you don't like it, you can unsubscribe. By the way, I got some texts from people who wanted to know about more about Jerry Boyer, who was my previous guest. You can reach Jerry Boyer at Boyer Research, that's B-O-W-Y-E-R Research. He's one of the experts on this stuff about the crazy woke agenda of the left, and he's doing an amazing job of bringing that to a screeching halt. In my remaining moments, I wanted to touch on an issue. I don't know if we can get through this in just the remaining 5 or 6 minutes, but as you know, we got a not a good jobs report last week that showed that there was a slight reduction in jobs, and the number of jobs created in the previous months was revised downward. And as I said last week, I want to repeat this. Our problem in the United States today is not a shortage of jobs, although for some professions, yeah, you know, you might not be able to find exactly the job you want. But overall, there are more jobs available than we have workers. And partly this is because you've heard me talk about this many times before, that we have about 10,000 people retiring every day, baby boomers like me, although I'm not going to retire anytime soon. And yet you only have about 8,000 people entering the workforce. So you do the math. That's going to cause a shrinkage of the number of workers, unless we have immigration. And I think we do need legal immigration, not illegal immigration. But even still, we are facing a shortage of workers right now. And that's what these reports are telling us. Now, here is my message. I know I've talked about this before. I know sometimes you get sick of me talking about it, but I feel passionately about it. It is one of the most important disturbing trends in America, that males between the ages of 18 and 25 to 30 to 35 are just working at a lower pace than ever before. Than ever before, maybe in history. And that is a problem for so many reasons. We want our young males to become productive citizens. We want them to become financially independent. We want them to raise families. You know, as I said before, this may sound sexist, but a woman doesn't want to marry a man who can't make an income, who doesn't make a living. And if your sons are at home at 17 or 18 or 20 years old, and I've lived through this myself, so I'm as guilty as any parent. If they're sitting there playing Donkey Kong or, you know, looking at pornography or something on their computer screen, you got a problem. You got a big problem. So we've seen this trend down, and Connor just handed me the numbers. This has been going down since 1950. So for 70 years, we've seen a steady decline in the number of young men in the workforce. And people say, oh, Steve Moore is a sexist. He wants the men to work, but not the women. No, we've actually had a rise in the number of women in the workforce, which is fine. It's a good thing. But we need men to be working. And here's the point. Get your kids, if you have kids, especially males, but females too, you know, sons and daughters, get them working at a young age, at 14 or 15 or 16 or 17. You know, as I mentioned a couple of weeks ago, my first job was a caddy. I was like 11. The golf bag was practically bigger than I was, and I'd lug this huge thing around. I was exhausted after 9 holes of golf, but it was great. You learn a lot on your first job. And by the way, I was earning $5, you know, to lug that bag around for 3 hours. And so times have changed, haven't they? But you learn a lot from your first job. I bet everybody listening to this show, think about this, folks. You can all remember the first job you had. You probably remember your first boss that you had. I remember getting chewed out from the caddy master saying, Steve, you're too long. You're not, you didn't fix the divot and blah, blah, blah. So, but learning to show, you know, as Woody Allen said, 90% of life is just showing up. There's a lot of truth to that. Just learning how to have basic work skills. And our young sons are not learning these lessons. I'm blaring this out. I want the alarms to go off because this cannot continue. We need young males to be working and in school. There's no reason college males can't be in school, in college, and working at the same time. All they have is free time on their hands. So do this. You're not doing everybody says, oh, no, child labor. We shouldn't have 12, 13, 14-year-olds working. Why not? Why not? Why can't they work? You know, when I was about 12, I had a bike route, you know, for paper, newspaper delivery. You know, I tossed the newspapers. I rode my little Stingray around town. But it's good to have a job. And as my dear old departed mother used to say, Idle hands are the devil's workshop. So the worst thing to do is have kids sitting around with nothing to do because they're going to get in trouble. So let's get men. I'm working on a project, folks, and this is one of the last things I'll say to this this afternoon. The project is called this. Let's make boys and men great again. Let's make boys and men great again, because they're falling off a cliff, too many of them. And by the way, if they, you know, by the time if they're 25 or 30, if they're not in a good career path, whew, it's a problem getting them on a good path. So do it, folks, do it. I'm very, very honored to do this show every week. I am thankful to all of you for listening, and I hope you have a wonderful, wonderful weekend as we go into the real dog days of summer in deep August. We'll be back, by the way, next week. Same bat time, same bat channel on the More Money Show.
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3: I'm Janice Kirkell. More than 5 weeks after the mysterious death of 18-year-old Nolan Wells, the Mississippi teenager's family is still looking for answers. Here's News Nation's Laura Engel.
4: His body was discovered on Horn Island after the 4th of July. The state's autopsy is now complete but remains sealed. The DA says all evidence will stay sealed until it heads to a grand jury. The Congressional Black Caucus adamantly calling for more to be done here, urging Attorney General Todd Blanche and the FBI to launch a federal review into Wells' death.
3: Wells' family reportedly has not handed over his cell phone for a joint digital examination, but a legal representative says there is nothing amiss. The U.S. and Mexico working together to crack down on the Juarez cartel, recently labeled a terrorist organization, on the Texas border. Here's News Nation's Ali Bradley.
5: Border Patrol says the real hammer here is that if an illegal immigrant uses a foreign terrorist organization like the Juarez cartel to smuggle them, they could find themselves with a terrorism bar and will be inadmissible and deportable. And they brought out the big guns in this show of force, Bearcats, horses, ATVs patrolling the area, while specialized teams fast roped from a Black Hawk helicopter, including the chief of the sector. And at the same time, Mexico was conducting what they call mirror patrols on the south side of the border. And it really was a whole of government approach with state and federal partners in lockstep.
3: A lot of smuggling comes through El Paso. The city is right across the Rio Grande from Mexico. In Indonesia, no stranger to earthquakes and volcanoes, people are digging out after a monster quake, magnitude 7.7. It struck off the coast, killing at least 47 people and damaging buildings and homes. A landslide resulting from the quake injured 6 people and left 2 missing. Witnesses reported collapsed buildings, some at a port terminal and others at a Catholic seminary. Tropical storm Lala is already whipping and soaking Hawaii's Big Island as the storm makes its approach. The storm is expected to strengthen and bring extremely heavy rain, flooding, and life-threatening surf and rip currents to the Hawaiian Islands this weekend. The National Hurricane Center has issued a rare hurricane warning for the Big Island. A hurricane has not hit there since 1871. Here's weather anchor Justin Cruz of KHON-TV.
6: The outer edges of the storm is now starting to reach the Big Island, especially with those clouds. I think tonight we'll definitely see more of those directly related rain bands moving into the Hilo side of the Big Island.
3: The core of Lala will pass the Big Island today, then reach south of the smaller islands tomorrow. 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
7: Sunny and warm this afternoon, high near 84. Good afternoon, I'm Anita Bonita. Another Saturday, another raft of street closures to tell you about. Summer Streets has once again taken over Lafayette Street, Park Avenue up to 110th Street, and Broadway from 110th up to Dyckman Street. The 8th Avenue Festival has that avenue closed from 42nd to 57th Streets, and the Summer in the City Festival could be taking out 135th Street between St. Nicholas Avenue and Malcolm X Boulevard. The lawsuit filed by former Knicks superstar Charles Oakley against the Garden and its owner, James Dolan, dating back to when he was ejected from the Garden after a scuffle with security guards in 2017, has been dismissed for a third time. Oakley was charged with 3 counts of assault and criminal trespass in the incident. MSG issued a statement saying the claims were dismissed by the court in their entirety and that it planned to pursue legal action against Oakley's lawyer and his, quote, unscrupulous law firm. The attorney, Douglas Wigdor, told the New York Post that he was disappointed in the court's ruling and still hoped for a jury trial. With an 8-6 come-from-behind win in Bristol, Connecticut, Bayonne has advanced to the Little League World Series for the first time in the team's history. That dates back to 1951. Bayonne is unbeaten this season, going 15-0 through sectional, states, and regional rounds. Their first contest in the series is Wednesday against Bridgewater, Massachusetts. If you experienced the 4.8 magnitude earthquake that hit Tewksbury, New Jersey in April of 2024, did you ever wonder what was, pardon the expression, at fault? According to a new study published in the Journal of Geophysical Research, it was caused by a brand new fault that they've named the Mountainville Fault, distinct from the well-established Ramapo Fault that apparently isn't angled in a way that would have caused the quake. The study's authors have hypothesized other smaller faults in the area as well. From the WABC Weather Desk, sunny and warm this afternoon, high of 84. Partly cloudy tonight, low around 70. Increasing clouds tomorrow, high near 92. And after some morning showers, partly sunny on Monday with a high of 86. I'm Anita Bonita, 77 WABC News.
0: Coming up tomorrow morning at 6 on Let the Record Show. With Judge Richard Weinberg, Chairman Jesse Garcia, and Eric Levine, Esquire. This week on the show, we go on the record. Congressman Andy Barr states that to be America first is to stand with the state of Israel.
8: To be America first, to call yourself America first, to really understand what it means to be America first is to stand with Israel.
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9: Stephen Moore is with us, economist.
0: With more than 30 years' experience as an economist and as a leading thinker of government on business, showing deep understanding of the shifts in the global economy. He's leading economist Steve Moore with More Money on Talk Radio 77 WABC. 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
1: By the way, Steve Moore was a great guy. Do you know Steve Morris, great economist? He wrote a book, The Trump Miracle, and the book is number one book.

0: I don't know, folks. What do you think? Can money buy you love? That is the age-old question. That is one of the More Money show theme songs. The other one that we played at the beginning of the show, of course, is Money by the Beatles as well. Hope your weekend is going wonderful. This is the second hour of the More Money show. By the way, I lied earlier, okay? I told a fib. I told you I was not going to take your calls at the end of the show, as I almost always do, because we had such a crowded program, but one of our guests could not make it today. So that's good news for you, because that means I get to take your calls and listen to what you have to say about the economy, about finances, about politics. We want this for show to be fun. I love it when people come up to me when they see me and say, I see you on Fox News and I love the More Money show. Keep listening. Tell your friends. We have a great audience. We have great ratings, and it's because of people like you. So towards the second half of the hour, I want to take your calls about any of the activities and issues we've been talking about so far on the show. I want to start this second hour by talking about an issue that I almost never would talk about. We keep this to money. We talk about politics. We talk about finance. But I just read this Wall Street Journal editorial this morning on what happened in Massachusetts with basically a new law that allows abortion up till the moment the baby is born. And I'm sorry, I think that's infanticide. And I know there are many women who were applauding this decision. I don't feel strongly one way or the other about abortion, but an abortion at 8 months and, 2 weeks, I think is just sort of infanticide. There may be special circumstances where the fetus needs to be aborted, but at that time, that is a baby. And it just breaks my heart. It just breaks my heart because as a parent of three wonderful kids, and it's just, babies are assets to our country and we should treat them as such. And I'll leave it at that. It breaks my heart. It really does. And look, there may be some circumstances when a woman needs to, have an abortion at that late stage, but I don't get it. If the woman doesn't want the kid, put it up for adoption. There are many, many, many millions of people who are willing to take a newborn child. So I wanted to get that off my chest because it just depressed me. And by the way, to see all these people cheering this decision, I just think it is brutal. And I think it is a wrong decision for the people of Massachusetts. They talk about how progressive they are. That doesn't seem very progressive to me. I want to continue with another point that I made earlier in last hour, which is this whole theme that I've been really promoting is boys to men. Boy, how do we turn boys into men? It's something to think about this summer when so many of you listen to the show, you have sons or grandsons that have hopefully had a productive summer. Hopefully you haven't just let them sit around and do nothing and sit in front of the TV or the computer screen because it's unhealthy. And the point I made at the last hour, I'm going to make it again. I think we need to get our young people out there working. And the statistics are very clear that there's too many young people that could be, should be working, could be learning all sorts of skills. Just as I said earlier, just showing up for work and how to be a good employee, that'll pay dividends later in your life. So parents, you're responsible for this. If you're letting your 15, 16, 18-year-old son or daughter sit around and do nothing, you're responsible. By the way, I am responsible because I've had three sons, and one of them I wish I had been tougher on, frankly. I wish I had been tougher on him because he's turned out to be somewhat lazy. And so, let's turn our boys into men. Let's make boys and men great again, because the kind of feminization of the culture is, I think, a little bit problematic in terms of the impact that it has had on our sons and daughters, for that matter. So we'll talk more about that in the hour. One of the themes that we're going to talk about this next hour. And by the way, you can call in and talk to me about any of this. I like it when people call in. I like it when people disagree with me. That makes the show fun. I really do. I like it when my Democratic friends call in and say, Steve Moore, you don't know what you're talking about. Good. This is Freedom of Speech Radio, folks. 1-800-848-9222, of course, is that More Money hotline. Give it to you again. Don't call in now because we've got a couple of good guests coming up, but maybe towards the bottom of the hour would be a good time to call in, get in the queue, and we want to hear your opinion on any of this stuff. The economy, I don't know if I want to talk about this abortion issue. You can tell it just bothers me. 1-800-848-9222 is that call-in, 1-800-848-WABC. Now, a couple of quick things before we have to take our first break. Look, the economy's good. There's good news on the economy. It's not great, but it's good. And you look at what's happening with our stock market, fantastic news, you know, all-time record highs. Investment is going on like crazy into this American economy. People are sucking capital and financial resources out of other countries, and we are bringing them into the United States. And that creates jobs, that creates profits for American companies, and we all own these companies. You know, 60% of Americans own stock, either through their 401k plans or their retirement plans or buy and sell stock on a daily basis. It's the way you get rich. If you want to get rich in this country, you start investing early. That's an obvious point that I've made many times. So it is a good thing that we're seeing all this investment capital come into the United States. A lot of it is due to the technology sector. I know people feel strongly one way or the other about this, but we have to build more data centers in this country. I know some of you, oh my God, no data centers. We don't want data centers. If you don't want a data center in your community, they shouldn't build them there. This is, you know, I did a focus group with people in Virginia this week about it. People said, we don't want the data center here. Okay, fine. Don't build it there. We can find other places to build these. We can build them in West Virginia. We can build them in Texas. Although even Texas has a moratorium now on data centers. I am here to tell you folks, and I know a lot of you don't like data centers, but if you don't have the data centers, I'm not doing this show right now, right? Because we don't have the connectivity without data centers. If we don't have data centers, we don't have the internet. The internet goes down without data centers. If we don't have data centers, guess what? Our national security is imperiled. Guess what? If we don't have data centers, the GPS you may be using in your car right now doesn't work. So much of the stuff that we take for granted is a result of data centers. Now, as we move in more to a technological future with robotics and all of these other things that are coming, we need 3 times more data centers than we have today, period. We need them. If we don't build them here and we don't lead the technology revolution that is coming, guess what, folks? Guess who will? You know the answer to that. I don't even have to say it. You know what country wants to replace us as the technological leader, and they're trying to catch up with us. Luckily, we have a pretty good head start on them because we have so many smart and entrepreneurial people in this country and great scientists and great minds. But the Chinese want to replace us, and we are going to knock ourselves out. You know, that's what's so frustrating. Maybe the Chinese can beat us. I don't think that they can. I really don't believe that Chinese can beat us. I've always said the reason I know that to be true is because our Chinese are smarter than their Chinese, but we can't assist them. We can't assist them in taking over for us. So that's an important thing. By the way, these are jobs, a lot of jobs associated with data centers. These are construction jobs or manufacturing jobs. They're technology jobs. So let's lead the world in the next technology revolution. Finally, before we take our first break, one statistic to think about, because I know people are feeling, oh, you know, this economy, Trump is responsible for the high prices. I'm so tired of paying high prices for food and gas and healthcare and so on. So think about 4 years ago today. I mentioned this last hour, so the new listeners, I'll say it again. Exactly 4 years ago, when Joe Biden was president, the inflation rate was 9.1%. 9.1%, 3 times higher than it is today. So who are you going to blame for these higher prices? Trump? No. I don't think you do. I think you got to blame Biden, because 81% of the higher prices you pay every time you, whether you buy a movie ticket, whether you buy an airline ticket, whether you buy a gas, you know, fill up your gas tank, 81% of that is due to Joe Biden. But Trump has to do a better job bringing these prices down, and we will do that when we get the oil flowing again. All right, we're going to take a quick break. When we come back, one of my favorite special guests of the show is coming on, John Catsimatidis, who, of course, is the owner of WABC Radio, but he knows a hell of a lot about the economy in New York. And we're going to talk about, is socialism the answer, and do you want the grocery stores to be run by the government? You know my answer to that, but let's see what John Catsimatidis has to say about it, and we will be right back on the More Money Show.
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2: 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I don't know where they got these clowns from. 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
3: There are times when I walk into a community and I see American flags all over the community, and I suddenly feel unsafe because there is a section of this country that has co-opted the American flag, and they equate being an American or an American flag with white supremacy, and that should never be
4: ever
3: the symbol of white supremacy, but they have weaponized.
4: Because the flag belongs to all of us.
3: It does belong to all of us.
5: So I stand by that.
6: Yeah, and it's something you've said and been very consistent about, and I've heard it from other people of color, for
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2: So Sunny Halston declaring that she gets nervous when she sees an American flag. Folks, I'll just say this. Don't you see the con? Sunny Halston is a multimillionaire. Her husband is a doctor. Do you think she has anything relatable to your life except running game, telling you what you want to hear? And I'm not a conspiracy guy. As I said on the Midnight Show, you listen to this program, you know conspiracies turn me off. They really do. I think you're nutty if you believe in conspiracies. But in this case, I said, wait a New York minute. Lindsey Graham comes back from Ukraine and all of this happens in a matter of minutes and hours. Well, President Trump speaking out, declaring that in all likelihood, this is hereditary from his father and that no foul play is involved.
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1: 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It's More Money with leading economist Steve Moore. Now, here's your host, Steve Moore.
0: We're back, folks. Hope you're having a wonderful weekend in dog days of summer as we reach the middle of August. And by the way, in a week or two, in fact, a lot of kids starting this weekend are headed out of town to back to college, et cetera. So the summer is slowly coming to an end. I heard that I'm in D.C. I'm in Washington, D.C., where we have a pretty nice summer day here. It's a little warm, but great day to go to the pool, great day to get out for a bike ride. And then what I tend to do when the day sun starts to come down, I go out on the tennis courts, play golf, which is exactly what I'm going to be doing later this afternoon. Hope you're having a wonderful day. Get out, get some sunshine, get some fresh air. It's the greatest disinfectant. I always said the stupidest thing that we did during COVID was tell people don't go outside, don't get fresh air, don't get exercise. Those are some of the most important things you need to do to stay healthy. Okay, so incidentally, if you want to call in right now, we'll take your calls right now, 833-969-4447. I'm told we have a temporary call-in number this weekend, so it's not the normal number. I'm going to recite that one more time, 833-969-4447. 833-969-4447 is the More Money hotline this week because we have some issues with our phone lines. But I'd love to hear from you. I'd love to hear from our smart listeners about any of the issues we're talking about. Okay. So before we get to those callers, I did something kind of interesting this week that I had never really done before. I went to AI. How many of you are using AI? I bet about half of you have used AI, about half of you probably haven't. I'd used it a little bit, but not very much. But I wanted to give it a try. So I went to AI and I asked AI about the Laffer Curve. Now, you know Arthur Laffer is a regular on the show. He's my partner at Unleash Prosperity. I hope you're all getting the Unleash Prosperity hotline. To get that, go to Unleash Prosperity. .com and sign up for Hotline. It's absolutely free. It doesn't cost you anything. So I asked Claude, you know, Claude is one of the popular AI programs. I said to Claude online, I said, is there a Laffer Curve? Now, I think most of you know the Laffer Curve is the idea that if tax rates get too high, then revenues fall because people stop working or they evade paying the taxes, et cetera, et cetera. And so the whole point of the Laffer Curve is that if you had 100% tax rate, nobody would work, and therefore you get no revenues. And of course, you get no revenues at zero. So there has to be a revenue maximizing tax rate. It's not zero, and it's not 100%. What is it? And so I asked the Claude, my good friend Claude, is there a Laffer curve? And here is the answer, because I thought it was pretty good. Here's what Claude said. When I said, is there a Laffer curve? And Claude responded, partly yes, partly no. Then it said, Arthur Laffer's core insight has been proven correct. I'll say that again. Arthur Laffer's core insight has been proven correct. There is some tax rate at which higher taxes begin to reduce tax revenues. Hey, Connor, that's a real breakthrough. And when even the internet agrees that this exists, economists across the political spectrum generally accept that a Laffer curve exists. Now it says in principle. Then it says, it got it right. At a 0% tax rate, government gets no revenue. At a 100% tax rate, revenue is zero because there's a little incentive to earn income. But then it says, if the question is, was Laffer correct that excess high tax rates can reduce revenues? Yes. This is what Claude is telling us. Yes, and that is broadly accepted in economic theory. Good news. But then it says, if the question is, was Laffer correct that major U.S. tax cuts would generally pay for themselves through higher growth? Claude says the evidence is much weaker. The mainstream view is that tax cuts may offset some of the revenue costs, but generally not at all. Okay, so I want to just, that's what Claude says, and I think it got most of that answer right, but not entirely. Because if you cut, let's say, the corporate tax rate, you may get lower corporate, you're going to get more economic growth. We've proven that with the tax cut that happened in, the Reagan tax cuts, of course, and then the Trump tax cuts in 2017. We got more growth and more revenues. But the revenues from the corporate tax rate reduction fell because the rate was lower, but because you had more growth and more income and more people working, guess what? All of the other revenues from income taxes, payroll taxes, Social Security taxes, this tax, that tax went up. And so this is what Claude didn't get. So it's interesting because you can't always trust the answers you're getting from the internet and from artificial intelligence, because the old saying, garbage in, garbage out. If you're not putting good data in, all they're doing, Claude can't really think. It can just recall what it's been told before. But if what it's been told before is wrong, it's going to give you the wrong answer. You see what I'm saying? So I don't entirely trust the AI. I think it's an amazing thing, but it needs to be double checked. And we need to make sure the people who are putting this information in the computers is correct. And so you have to double check this stuff, right? Because you could have propaganda filling the internet and then Claude doesn't know what's true, what's not. And so reality is reality, and reality is not always what AI is telling you it is. I think most of the time it is, but not entirely. Incidentally, I had one of my research assistants help me write I asked him to write a first draft of a op-ed piece, 800 word piece on ATM machines and how valuable they were when they came into being, because that was another technological breakthrough that people were worried about. And I get this piece from this kid. He's like a sophomore in college. And I'm like, oh my God, this is the greatest op-ed. I mean, I couldn't even written anything this good. And then it occurred to me that he didn't actually write it. It was written by one of these AI programs. And so you always have to be nervous about that, about who's actually, this is a problem. Kids are cheating on their tests. You know that in college, where they're all giving the same answer. Where'd they get it? They got it online. So look, I'm excited about AI. I think it's going to make incredible improvements, but we also have to be very, very nervous about where this is heading us. I don't know. By the way, Mr. Producer, let us know if we have any calls as we go, because we are slightly delayed with our good friend, John Kazimiti. Okay, let's take him. Bring him on.
4: Hello.
0: Good afternoon. Mike. How are you?
4: Hello.
0: You're on.
4: Can you hear me?
8: Yes, we do, Mike. Go right ahead.
0: Speak we do.
4: If the Supreme Court ruled that Trump has to return the tariffs, my question is, weren't those tariff costs passed on to the consumers?
0: That is a great question. Fantastic yeah. question. And the answer, I was on CNN talking about this the other night. So legally speaking, all the tariff revenue goes to whoever wrote the check to pay the tariffs. In that case, it was the retailer, it was Amazon, it was FedEx, whatever company actually wrote the check to pay the tariff tax, because, you know, tariff is a tax. And so this has caused a lot of controversy. I wonder what you all think about it. I can't quite get my mind around this, and I don't know what the solution is. But the point is that there's about $150 billion or so that will be returned to these companies that wrote the checks for the tariffs. But, and there's a big but here, and I think this is the point of your call, is that we as consumers and shoppers, we paid some of the tariff. In other words, the companies passed the tariffs on to us, so we bore some of that cost, but all the checks are going to the companies. And I think that's a little bit unfair. I don't know. What do you think? Are you still on?
4: Yes.
0: What do you think that's fair?
4: Can you hear me?
0: Yes.
8: Yes, go right ahead.
4: The companies are pocketing all the profits.
0: Yeah, no, this is the point, and thanks for the call, by the way. This is the point I was making, is I don't know what the solution here is, folks. Legally speaking, the money has to go to whoever wrote the check, but guess what? Those companies pass that cost on us. What I'd like to see is these businesses, these big retail companies and the shipping companies, they should pass some of these back to us in a refund, or they should lower their prices. And look, I'm not an economic populist. I believe in profits, but this is a misbegotten profit, because they're just profiting because of the fact that they're getting a refund for something that they passed on to us as consumers. And I don't know what the solution is. I think we just have to maybe rely on the goodwill of these companies, that they will give us back some of our money. If you bought something for $10,000 and you had a 10% tariff, so you paid $1,000, but it was actually the company that gets the $1,000, I don't know. I think there's an unfairness to that. I don't like it at all. It makes me angry. I think it makes a lot of you angry as well. We've got to sort that out. And I know the Trump administration is looking at that, because we're talking about a lot of money, folks. Now, I'm not a big tariff guy, but when the tariffs were collected, it has to be returned. That's what the court is telling us. But we as consumers demand some of our money back. And that's why this is a very good call. Folks, one other quick thing before we take a break. I just saw this note that, you know, AOC is trying to pull back on all of the things she said about, oh, I'm no longer in favor of wokeism. I'm no longer in favor of defunding ICE. I'm no longer in favor of opening up the prisons. I'm no longer in favor of getting rid of the Supreme Court. Do you see what's happening here, folks? I predicted this would happen a couple weeks on the show, that pretty soon when the Democrats saw how unpopular these policies are, they'd quickly try to reverse and say, AOC said, I was never for wokeism. She invented wokeism, and now she's turning her back on it. You cannot trust these people as far as we can spend. Okay, we are going to take a quick break, folks. You're listening to WABC. You're listening to the More Money Show. When we come back, hopefully we will have my good friend John Catsimatidis. After all, he runs the station. He's the one who gave me the honor of doing this show. And we're going to talk to him about how is Mondami doing, and is it a good idea for the government to run the grocery stores? You know how I feel about that one. We'll be right back.
1: It's More Money with leading economist Steve Moore. If you missed Sid and Friends in the Morning, here's what you missed.
9: You voted for this guy, you got what you deserve. I get those on my accounts every day in big numbers. First of all, again, I'm talking to a computer, a bot, but I didn't vote for this guy. And they try to say that like 40% of Jews, that's not right. That is way overblown. I mean, look, if one Jew voted for this guy, that's way too many. You should be ashamed of yourself and honestly convert. Any Jew that voted for Brad Lander, this piece of garbage lowlife, any Jew that voted for Mamdani should just convert. Do us all a favor, the real Jews, and leave, okay? But they tend to exaggerate that number, though. I think you know that.
10: Yeah.
9: Maybe it's like 20%, which again is still way too high, but I don't know. I'm at a loss for words. And I'm a radio guy. Yeah. I'm at a loss for words. How could anybody in this city who's not Muslim or radical Islam or defend this guy? How? He has now found a way in less than 6 months, forgetting about the economic damage that he's already doing to this city. Freezing rents. You know what that's going to do? That's going to destroy buildings all over town, making people like Ken Griffin spend money in Miami. Taxing, taxing, taxing. that nonsense budget where he got bailed out by the governor that doesn't give one penny to the cops. Well, God forbid, at a fifth firefighter. Forgetting about all that, he has found a way in less than 6 months to say something nasty about just about every ethnic group in the city.
1: Sit in, friends, in the morning. 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

0: It's More Money with leading economist Steve Moore. Now, here's your host, Steve Moore.
1: We are back, folks. This is the More Money Show. Hope you're having a wonderful weekend. By the way, the squad

0: One of the reasons you're number one, in all humility, is because you have 5 hours of live programming every Saturday with, what, 3 hours of Kudlow, 2 hours or more. I don't think there's any other station in the country that does that kind of thing.
1: Well, you know, we have 5 hours of economics on a Saturday morning, and on a Saturday night, we have 5 hours of music radio.
0: So, I love it.
1: You know, we do a little bit of everything, and overnight, we have 5 hours of mysteries of what really happened with the UFOs. And
0: how cool
1: all
0: is
1: kinds
0: that?
1: Of mysteries. Who really killed JFK?
0: Awesome. Okay. So let's get down to business here, John. The reason I wanted you on is because you are an owner of grocery stores. You've been very successful in so many lines of business. You have store. How many stores have you got in New York City?
1: Well, at one time we had 100 in New York City and 100 in Florida and the Caribbean. So we had 200. And we still have 400 convenience stores in Western Pennsylvania, Western New York, and Eastern Ohio. So we are in the food business. Our main business is energy. Our second main business is real estate. Also, my son runs our investment company, which does very well. My son does a great job in investing.
0: And that's John. That's John Jr., right?
1: Yes, John Jr. And
0: amazing.
1: We were in the food business since, I guess, 1968. So it's a long time.
0: Okay. So you're an expert on this. So here is my question for you, John Catsimatidis. Now, the mayor of New York City, Zoran, is saying that he's going to cut food costs at the grocery store by 30%. Do you think he's going to do that?
1: Well, it's very, very difficult. What he has said, you have to be careful what he says. Look, and you know, for complete disclosure purposes, I talked to him a lot, and
0: I'm glad to hear I'm glad to know he at least is listening to you a little bit. So that's good news.
1: You know, let me tell you what I've said, and I said it on Fox the other day. He's a very smart kid. He went to Bronx Science High School, which is one of the top high schools in the country. But he's only 34 years old, so he has very little business experience. And I'm trying to provide a little bit of common sense. And, you know, all I can do is pray that he listens. But he does have his own constituency that he has to play the violin to. If the old Greek-Italian expression, when you're playing the violin to somebody, is you're entertaining your supporters.
0: And there's another old saying, you got to dance with the one who brought you, right?
1: Yes, and they brought him to the party, so he doesn't want to disappoint them either.
0: But
1: President Trump talk all the time.
0: So here's the thing: you've got hundreds and hundreds of grocery stores and marts and food service companies in New York City, maybe even thousands. I don't like the idea of the government competing with the private sector.
1: I know that, and it doesn't work. Every other public supermarket that's opened up in Kansas City, in Atlanta, in Chicago, they all went bankrupt. And at the end of the day, you're spending the taxpayers' money. But everybody has to understand that. Don't forget, socialists don't care about spending the taxpayers' money. First they come out. I had Michael Cohen at this morning's breakfast in Southampton. We have a breakfast every Saturday morning. Next week we have Jessica Tisch, and the week before we had Governor Hochul. And we listen to both sides, and we try to have common sense solutions.
0: It doesn't work.
1: It's not. He can't spend $70 million to open up 5 stores. I said to him, "You want to spend $70 million? I'll open up 15 stores for you." And he wants to bring down the prices of bread and eggs, but he's going to have 5 small stores in certain neighborhoods. And that doesn't work.
0: So John, we got a lot of callers on the line that I've got to get to. So my final question to you this afternoon, and thanks for taking some time out on your vacation to
1: I'll take your callers too.
0: So, okay, well, if you want to stay on when we take the callers, love to have you. But my question.

0: Tell me your other question.
1: Yeah, my final question for you is the biggest issue in the country today, as you know, John, is affordability. Affordability. Republicans are a little bit behind the eight ball on that one. I know you talk to Donald Trump pretty regularly. I do. Larry Kudlow does. What is your advice to Donald Trump on affordability, John Catsimatidis?
0: Well, I don't have to give him advice because he knows the whole thing, the same things, and he's doing that now. He's got to, by September, before the elections, gasoline under $3 a gallon, interest rates going down, because right now, in the old days, the average cost, the average age that people bought homes, new homes in America, was 28, 29. Now, because of the interest rates being over 6%, the average age went to 41. And you got to bring down the interest rates, and you bring down gasoline, and that's what President Trump is willing to do and wants to do.
1: So here's my question for you, John, in our last 30 seconds. Are you telling our listeners...
0: Let me give you the key items. In any other situation, the price of crude oil will be $150 a barrel. But because of what... Secretary Bessent is doing, and because of what Donald Trump is doing, guess what? Yeah. It's only $80 a barrel right now, only 10% above normal. But if Trump wasn't there, guess what? It'll be $150 a barrel.
1: Yeah, that's because of drill, baby, drill.
0: In Russia, OPEC nations in Russia will be making a zillion dollars a day.
1: Okay, here is the question for the final question for you, John Catsimatidis. Well, you just said you think that the price of oil will go down to $70 a barrel and $3 a gallon by election day. Is that right? Is that what you're saying?
0: Absolutely. Absolutely.
1: Okay. I'm going to hold you to that, John. You heard it, folks. John Catsimatidis says $3 a gallon gasoline nationally.
0: And
1: I hope 60, he's right. I think we're getting close to that.
0: And the Dow Jones average by December 31 at 60,000.
1: I'm with you on that one. I love that. Okay, John Catsimatidis, get back to your wonderful vacation there in the Hamptons. Folks, we're going to take a very, very quick break. When we come back, rest of the show, we'll be taking your calls. Elias says we have two lines open. I'll give you that number one more time before we take the break. 833-969-4447. Or this is the More Money Hotline, 833-969-4447. 4447. The rest of the show is your calls, your wisdom. Call in. There's two lines open.
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0: It's More Money with leading economist Steve Moore. Now, here's your host, Steve Moore.
1: We're back, folks. We are live. We are on color. This is WABC and stations throughout the country. Had a great conversation with John Catsimatidis. He's a smart guy, isn't he? I don't always agree with John. I agree with him almost all of the time. But he's done an amazing job with this station. That's why you're listening to it and stations around the country. So we have one line open. On our open mic Saturday. This is 83. This number, if you want to call in, 833-969-4447, 833-969-4447. We're talking about everything economics. We're talking about politics. We're talking about affordability. We're talking about who should be getting the refunds for the tariffs. I see a lot of you have been texting me saying you think the consumer should get that money, not the companies. So I want to hear from you on all of this stuff. I believe we have Christy waiting on the line. Christy, how are you?
2: I'm good. How are you?
1: Thank you so much for calling in. What do you got?
2: Well, you were asking about information or people who have experienced things like the teacher, the English teacher with the seniors that couldn't read or write.
1: Yes.
2: So
1: what's your experience?
2: Is that also, are you looking for the information on that?
1: Well, yeah. Tell us what your experience is with this.
2: In 2008, I was a student teacher for the first time, and I was in a public school in Fort Wayne.
1: Yes.
2: I was student teaching for a woman who was a reputable teacher in the district. With eighth graders, and they had to do a how-to speech. This woman, for context, was a Black woman, very reputable. She also was on the board for a private school in Fort Wayne, and she also had children that went to that private school in Fort Wayne.
1: Okay.
2: But as we were working with the how-to speeches and eighth graders in this middle school in Fort Wayne, she told me when I'm grading them, if they get up in front at all, if they stand up in front, they are to get a C, an average of a C grade. That was the lowest grade that I could give them. So regardless if they got up and they did nothing, if they got up there in front of us, it was a average grade C. The school had been touting that they had the lowest failing grades, and they were very proud of themselves for this low failing grade, you know, percentages. And it was my first experience with all of this, and I thought it was insane that all the students had to do was just to stand up there, regardless if they did anything.
1: Ridiculous.
2: And I had to, I could not give them any less than a C.
1: Okay, so Christy, are you still teaching?
2: No, I'm not teaching. I taught for four years and thought I got to get out.
1: Yeah. So great call. Thank you for calling in, Christy. I mean, this is a perfect example of what we call grade inflation, where kids are getting a C grade or better for just showing up. Now, you know, look, showing up is worth something, but come on, we're not doing our kids any favors by inflating these grades and saying just by sitting there in the class and not doing anything, you get a C grade. We need to be and by the way, they're doing this in the colleges too. You know, even in the Ivy League schools, like nobody gets a C. Everybody gets an A or a B. It's like once you get in, that's not what grades are for. Grades are to motivate you to do a better job. And if you're just giving everybody a passing grade, I'm sorry, that's a problem. And that's a problem for our country because the kids aren't learning anything if we do this. Christy, great call. Okay, let us go. But we have people calling in from all over the country. I love it. Art from Florida. Art, what have you got for us?
3: Greetings from the free state of Florida.
1: Yeah, well, you know, everybody from New York is moving to Florida. You know that. Where are you in Florida?
3: I'm central Florida, just outside of Orlando.
1: Okay, what do you got for us?
3: Great place to live. I moved here from Taxachusetts 18 years ago.
1: Okay, well, that was a good choice.
3: So my question today is, people are they're talking a lot about the economy being booming and everything going on. And I wonder if a lot of people aren't seeing it because in their paychecks and everything, they're being eaten up by interest rates and higher, gasoline prices and grocery prices.
1: So
3: most of them or a lot of them have 401ks and 403bs. Why can't we drop the penalty on withdrawals, early withdrawals from those, so you can kind of soften the blow on that?
1: Well, that's good. By the way, Art, are you retired or are you still working?
3: Yes, I'm retired.
1: Okay. So I like that idea. I mean, I think if people have to dip into their savings to pay their bills, let them do it and don't pay, charge them a penalty. But I've got to say this, and great call, Art. If you look, go to our website, unleashprosperity.com, and you can look at what's happened with real incomes in this country. We update these numbers every month, and we have the latest data that no one else has access to. And through the month of May, now we're going to get the June data very soon. It runs about two months behind. The median household income, people in the exact middle, had about a $2,800 increase in their income. In other words, their income outpaced the increase in inflation by $2,800. So what I said earlier is true. What people are complaining about is they're paying more, but that's because, as I just said, this is the four-year anniversary of 9% inflation under Biden, 9%. It takes a long time to dredge that out of the system. Trump has not entirely done it, but the inflation rate back then was 9%. Now it's 3.1, 3.2%. So it's only one third of what it was, but prices are still rising. And I think that's one of the reasons people are still angry, but things are getting better. And you look at your paycheck, you look at the fact that no tax on tips, no tax on overtime, the fact that if you have a child, you get that extra deduction. It saved the average family about $3,000. And don't forget, every single Democrat in the country, every Democrat in Congress voted against that. So they wanted you to pay $3,000 more taxes. You think I got an affordability problem right now? Oh, incidentally, we just also did an analysis of the cities that have the highest cost of living. Where is it most expensive? Where is it least affordable? 23 out of the top 25 cities that are the most expensive to live in are blue cities, are run by Democrats. And then they say, oh, we're going to solve the affordability crisis. Well, when's that? When are you going to do that?
3: No.
1: All right.
3: They don't have a plan. Yeah, they don't have a plan.
1: Yeah, that's exactly right. All right, Art, I got to let you go.
3: Let's go on to,
1: do we have Ethan? Ethan, are you there?
4: Yes, I'm here. Can you hear me?
1: We hear you. Thanks for calling in.
4: Fantastic. Greetings from the Trending People's Republic of Colorado. Hey, I just wanted you to cover
1: Let me just stop you right there, sir. How long have you lived in Colorado?
4: I've been living in Colorado for about 20 years.
1: Because, when I first got started in this game, Colorado was kind of a conservative, sort of purple state, but leaned conservative. But now it seems to lean liberal.
4: Yeah, it's been based off of a lot of lies and a lot of people wanting to do what California is doing. We get the transplants from California. They bring the terrible ideas here.
1: Yes. So what do you got for us today?
4: Every time people leave those blue places. Anyways, I wanted to know if you could touch on real quick the growth inflation fallacy, because a lot of our problems as a nation can be fixed if we grow out of them.
1: Out of the inflation situation?
4: Yeah.
1: So here is my thinking on this. The reason that inflation, first of all, inflation is always due to printing too much money. You all know this. This is just, I'm going to go through this very simply, folks, and I don't want to insult your intelligence, but I think a lot of the politicians don't understand this, even though our listeners who are smart do. So as Milton Friedman used to say, inflation is always due to printing too much money. And that's, of course, what we did big time under Biden. We're still doing too much of this, printing too much money. And why are we printing so much money? Connor, why are we printing too much money? Because we're spending too much, right? In Washington, right?
5: Absolutely.
1: Yeah.
5: There's no plan for the future of how to make get us in the black and not the red.
1: You can't do it if you're running a $2 trillion deficit every year. I blame the Republicans and Democrats. But Ethan, the reason we're seeing prices high, obviously some of it is due to the situation there in the Middle East, but most of it is the residual effect of the government spending like they have an unlimited credit card. Well, frankly, they do have an unlimited credit card. They keep spending, and we're borrowing $2 trillion a year. Our debt is closing in on $40 trillion. No country in the world. Now, look, we have a lot of assets in this country, but the debt just keeps rising and rising and rising and rising. And how do we finance that debt? We print money, folks. And when you print money, what happens? The value of the dollars that you have buy less and you have more inflation. It's that simple. So we've got to do two things. We've got to get control of our money supply. We've got to stop printing money in Washington, thinking that's the solution. By the way, Elizabeth Warren just says, oh, just print more $100 bills. That's going to be the solution to our problems. Wouldn't it be a wonderful thing, by the way, if we could just solve all our problems by printing money?
4: But wave a magic wand and get a whole bunch of money.
1: Exactly. So we've got to sort of take the printing press away from these people. They're cheapening the value of the dollar. And I think we've got to increase the supply of goods and services because, you know, when the economy produces more apples, folks, what happens to the price of apples? They fall. That's why we are supply siders. That's why we believe in the free market. And so, Ethan, I know exactly what you're saying about Colorado and all the Californians moving in. They got out of California to get away from the socialism. And it sounds to me like, Ethan, they're bringing the socialism to Colorado.
4: They are indeed. And unfortunately, there are people winning powerful positions that are openly socialist. It's not quiet anymore. It's a problem, and it's here.
1: So, Ethan, one last question before I let you go. All these politicians like AOC and all these Democratic socialists have won. That now they're backtracking. They say, oh, I don't believe in wokeism. I don't believe in getting rid of the Supreme Court. I don't believe in, you know, opening up the prisons. I don't believe in getting rid of the Border Patrol. Do you believe them?
4: Not at all. And I think we need to actually hold their feet to the fire with that. We need to ask them questions like, where were you when Biden's mental health went down? Where were you when these things were happening? Where were you when these socialists, you know, stepped out of the shadows? Were you calling them
1: Amen.
4: Out?
1: Amen. Amen to you. Ethan, I got to cut you off because we're trying to slip
4: Absolutely.
1: In. Mr. Producer, do we have any more callers? Chris? Okay. Come on in, Chris. Thanks for calling. You're our last caller of the day. What do you got for us?
6: Oh, thank you. Thank you, Steve. This only occurred to me today, but it's about Mamdani's grocery stores.
1: Yes.
6: And I don't know why he would not use the opportunity to, you know, when he's buying products to sell to the public, why he would not discriminate against companies he didn't like. Like if he finds that De Nabisco does business with Israel, why, you know, maybe you couldn't get Oreos or Malamars anymore. He could completely control, he could bankrupt companies. It was a simple fact of just not buying the products that the people
1: want. Would you want him to do that?
6: No way would I. I don't want him to be mayor anymore. Although I'm in Westchester, but no, I think that could be the sinister side. That could be his end game in the grocery stores, that he can ruin whoever for ideological reasons. Any retailers, companies he doesn't like, he disapproves of.
1: Yes.
6: And at the
1: this
6: same
1: is why
6: time,
1: it's a great call. Thank you for calling in. We only got two more minutes or so. So I want to just make the point that this is you're on to something very important here, that when the government controls the stores and so on and buying all this stuff, they're going to intervene all their own political biases in this, and politics will intervene in the free market system, and that's going to raise prices, and it's going to discriminate against, oh, well, I don't like this company because they, you know, that guy has red hair or whatever it might be, or that person's Jewish, or, you know, we don't want that. We want the free market system to work in this country. By the way, you know, the fact that we have such bountiful food in this country, and that, you know, when you think about how cheap food is, and now I know grocery prices are rising, but, you know, we spend less of our budget on food than we ever have in human history because we have such an efficient system. Last thing I wanted to point out to you before we have to close the show today, I saw this on the front page of the Wall Street Journal. This was Friday's Wall Street Journal. People are always calling in to me asking me what I think about Bitcoin and these cryptocurrencies. And I just wanted to let you know as a little sort of parting thought. If you look at year to date, according to this front page chart in the Wall Street Journal from yesterday, if you look at the technology stocks and the semiconductor companies and the NVIDIA's, companies like that, their stock up, this is unbelievable, their stock is up 70%. 70% this year. So if you've owned any of these stocks like NVIDIA and others, the chip makers, you're doing really, really well. Now, these companies are just flying high. But then if you look at cryptos, like in particular Bitcoin, Bitcoin is down 25%. So I've always been somewhat skeptical of cryptos. I'm not against them. I'm just skeptical of them because I'm not so sure what their intrinsic value is. But when you're buying something like a semiconductor company, you're buying a company that actually makes things. And we are going to, this is good evidence that we are going to dominate the Chinese in this next technology revolution. You put in this, you know, the SpaceX's, the Googles, the Amazons. You know, Amazon had record profits. Our companies that are in the technology sector are doing really well. They may be doing so well their stock is overvalued. I'm not here to say one way or the other. I'm just telling you, so far this year, through the first 6-7 months of this year, the technology companies have done way, way better than the cryptocurrencies, especially Bitcoin. So keep that in mind. Folks, that is the we're coming to the end of the show. I just want to remind you that we are on every Saturday from 1 to 2, and oftentimes we take that second hour to come on 2 to 3, and it is my honor to do this show. I love the fact that we have so many smart people listening to this show. You know, the people listen to talk radio tend to be the people who are real difference makers. Your voice counts when you call in, when you, you know, we learn a lot from when you tell us what's happening in your community. I love the fact that we got calls today from people in Indiana. We got calls from people out in Colorado. We got people in New Jersey. So that is the magic of this show. I'm still very bullish on America, folks. I think that the midterms are going to be tough for Republicans, but I think that most Americans do believe in freedom. They do believe in law enforcement. They do believe in immigration. 80% of Americans are in favor of immigration, but we want to make sure that immigrants come in legally to this country. We don't want to discriminate against people, but you got to come in the right way. You got to contribute, and you cannot come into this country if you simply want to terrorize people or you want to go on welfare. It's a land of opportunity. This is our 250th birthday. What an amazing country this is, and what an amazing thing that we have the freedom of speech. Let's never lose that, folks. Never lose. Never let the politicians take away your right to speak out. That's it, folks. Have a great weekend. We'll be back same bat time, same bat channel next week on The More Money Show.

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2: I'm Janice Kirkell. The dire conditions on the USS Abraham Lincoln. There are reports that there is not enough food and basic supplies. Indeed, photos have emerged of food shortages on board and some reports that the crew's mental health has been stretched to the point where some have tried to jump overboard are being brushed aside by President Trump.
3: Well, no, that ship is moving. No, they're not. That ship is moving right now, or very shortly, and it's being replaced with another very similar ship.
4: Has deployment
3: gone
4: on too long?
3: No. Not nearly long enough.
2: The thousands of U.S. military members on board have spent more than 260 days at sea, much longer than expected because of the Iran war. Defense Secretary Pete Hegseth calls it all a mischaracterization. Lawmakers want a bipartisan delegation from Congress to pay a visit to the carrier. Despite the fact that Oman and Iran share jurisdiction of the Strait of Hormuz, President Trump says he will make it a U.S. territory. News Nation's Robert Sherman.
5: President Trump insisting that the United States controls the Strait of Hormuz, going further saying that once Iran is defeated, it will become a U.S. territory. Iran attempting to flex control over the Strait of Hormuz themselves. Two more ships being attacked in the Strait of Hormuz overnight Thursday, both of them belonging to the UAE, which has condemned the attack. No casualties were reported, minimal damage sustained.
2: A war of words between Iran and the U.S. Iran says the U.S. should accept defeat in their actual war. As President Trump said, we should get used to higher and higher gas prices as a result of the war, and slammed Tehran as, quote, very evil. Trump spoke at the Nassau County, New York Police Academy, calling the price at the pump a necessary evil.
6: When you have to pay a little bit more, you're at $4. It's okay. I mean, it's I'll never apologize. I did the right thing.
2: AAA reports the average price of a gallon of gas is $4.07. That is a record mid-August high, according to the AAA. More than 5 weeks after the mysterious death of 18-year-old Nolan Wells, the Mississippi teenager's family is still looking for answers. Here's News Nation's Laura Ingle.
7: His body was discovered on Horn Island after the 4th of July. The state's autopsy is now complete but remains sealed. The DA says all evidence will stay sealed until it heads to a grand jury. The Congressional Black Caucus adamantly calling for more to be done here, urging Attorney General Todd Blanche and the FBI to launch a federal review into Wells' death.
2: Wells' family reportedly has not handed over his cell phone for a joint digital examination. This is the Worldwide News Network.
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8: Sunny and warm this afternoon, high near 84. Good afternoon, I'm Anita Bonita. Forty-six-year-old Larry Montes of the Bronx was arrested after an incident during Shabbat services last night at the Central Synagogue in Midtown. According to Police Commissioner Jessica Tisch, as security was escorting him out after he disrupted services, he struck a member of the congregation, a 63-year-old woman, damaged synagogue property, and spat at and headbutted a member of the security team. Among the charges against him are two counts of assault as a hate crime, as well as criminal mischief. New York City Health Commissioner Dr. Alistair Martin shared on social media that two more people have died in connection with the Upper East Side Legionnaires' disease cluster. These were cases diagnosed weeks ago. Dr. Martin says there haven't been any new cases or new symptoms reported in more than 3 weeks, but the health department is continuing to monitor the situation. One person reportedly remains hospitalized. New Jersey Transit Police say a man was slashed in the forehead early this morning during a fight aboard a Hudson Bergen light rail train stopped at Liberty State Park in Jersey City. Investigators say it started as a confrontation and escalated into the slashing. The alleged slasher was arrested and charged with assault and weapon possession. The victim refused medical attention. Jones Beach is open for swimming again after a one-day closure for a spike in bacteria levels. While high bacteria levels are fairly common in Long Island's bays, harbors, lakes, and the Sound, they're extremely rare in the open ocean. In fact, Jones Beach lifeguards say they can't remember the last time that beaches were closed due to high bacteria levels. So far, officials haven't identified a reason for the short-lived spike. They're considering the possibility of a testing error. From the WABC Weather Desk, sunny and warm this afternoon, high of 84. Partly cloudy tonight, low around 70. Increasing clouds tomorrow, high near 92. And after some morning showers, partly sunny on Monday with a high of 86. I am Anita Bonita, 77 WABC News.
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9: Daria Lisa Avila Shabir, backed out of our interview. But I'm going to tell you exactly what happened. I'll tell you the story. The good, the bad, and the ugly about Zohra Mamdani. And of course, you know that ICE is going to be using electric gloves to shock those that are resisting arrest. Let's figure this out. Fernando.
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0: 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Fernando. 77 WABC. Welcome to the 5 o'clock show. It's time for Common Sense. Now, it's Katz and Cosby with John Katzimatidis and Rita Cosby. Standing for truth, justice, and the American way. Bringing common sense to the world. Now, here's John Katzimatidis and Rita Cosby. Breaking news, WABC.
11: And tonight on Katz and Cosby, some big breaking news just in. Caroline Leavitt is leaving the White House at the end of the month, and President Trump sent out a notice saying he's sad she's departing, but she'll stay as a special advisor. This is big news, John.
12: That's big news, and she's always been a pleasant face, and she's always been there to be common sense and just to say it the way it is.
11: She's a great press secretary, don't you think?
13: One of the best.
11: Yeah, and the youngest. By the way, she is the youngest press secretary in American history.
13: Amazing. She's 28 years old. And she's smart. She's tough. Very articulate. Knows her stuff. A big comparison compared to Biden's last press secretary.
11: Oh, my God. You mean Binder, Corinne Jean-Pierre, with all the different Binders?
13: Who had to be the worst press secretary I've ever seen in my lifetime.
11: Yeah, although
12: The best hair I ever saw.
11: Yeah, she did have good hair. She did. but. Let's put it this way. She didn't have a lot of material to work with. Joe Biden wasn't that accessible. He wasn't around. Didn't she say she only saw him like two or three times? I mean, Caroline Leavitt is constantly by President Trump's side. How are you going to be a press secretary for somebody you don't see, you can't talk to, they don't talk to the press? That's a hard job, don't you think? I feel bad for her.
13: You know, a good press secretary actually is involved in all the decisions and knows this stuff substantively. Is not just a mouthpiece, but actually understands the issues.
11: Rudy Washington.
14: Rita, I thought she was chasing the president around. They had to keep up with him. Isn't that what
11: you mean, Corinne Jean-Pierre?
14: Yeah.
11: You know. Yeah, because he was spry as
14: a
11: kite.
14: He was spry, if you
11: That's
14: remember.
11: Right.
13: She must have been stoned as a kite.
11: Yeah, I'm telling you. But, you know, to your point about the integration of the White House, and in fact, one of the shows I did, John, remember when I was at the White House, Carolyn was right there with the president, listening to him, getting counsel when I was there at the Oval Office. And remember when I did the show for Katz and Cosby when I was there? And she was very much involved. You could tell he was asking her. They were going through material, going through information. And you think of like Marlon Fitzwater. I mean, how integrated he was. Ari Fleischer, very integrated.
14: And remember, she just had a baby.
11: Yeah, she has two. She has two little babies.
14: Right. Yeah.
13: It's understandable for personal reasons why she'd have to. She wants to spend time as a young mother with her young children. It makes perfect sense.
11: Yeah, and she, I think, has an enormously bright future. I mean, you think about, guys, a year and a half she's been doing it. She said it's 24/7, and she has been available 24/7. And here, you know, you fast forward. She's got a broadcast career. She's certainly someone who you could see that. She also ran for Congress before. Maybe she might run for a political office. I think she could probably do anything she wants. She is so talented and so sharp. What do you think, Judge?
13: I think in my lifetime, I think the two best press secretaries I've seen are Ari Fleischer and Carolyn Leavitt.
11: Absolutely. And you guys, of course, last night, the big primaries, what did you take away? Because there were some wins and losses for the Democratic Socialists. What did you think, John, based on some of the decisions?
12: I think the American people are starting to realize that we don't want socialism in America. We don't want to change the way of life. We don't want to have no Thanksgivings. How did the former Vice President Mike Pence say last week?
11: Yeah, he said the Republicans have lost their way maybe a little bit, but the Democrats have lost their minds.
12: He actually said that.
13: And he's right.
14: You know, Kat, what I'm concerned about, since 2016, you can't rely upon polls.
11: Right. Since, that's a good point.
14: Since
11: you're
14: 2016.
11: Right.
12: There is no polls.
14: Yeah, exactly.
12: I mean, they don't make any sense. I mean, somebody's up 14 points. It's a close poll, and they lose by 14 points.
11: Right, right.
13: But as John always says, who's paying for it?
11: Yeah, that's the question. Who's paying for it?
13: Who pays for the polls?
11: Right, and who's answering the questions?
12: In other words, if you're a pollster, you could say to the guy, it's going to cost you $10,000 for the poll. If you want a regular poll, if you want a good poll, it's $20,000.
11: If you want a real poll, how much is that? $30,000?
12: And if you want a poll favoring you, it's $30,000.
11: How sad, I think, after
12: I
11: last
12: mean,
11: night.
12: You know, it's just, I think the whole world changed in the last 10 years since cell phones versus regular phones. How many people have a regular phone at home anymore?
11: Yeah, that's true.
12: I still have my number and I still have the regular phone, but I will certify right now, I have not picked up that phone in 10 years.
11: It's for decoration?
12: I hear it ring once in a while.
11: Oh, you do? And do you pick it up? You don't pick it up,
12: never.
11: Right? Because who knows who's calling?
14: I have mine, Kat.
12: Yeah.
14: I have my landline.
11: You do?
14: Yeah.
11: But it's right. Who answers the polls and the questions? But it's a mixed bag last night because I'm coming up in 2 seconds.
12: And I've never gotten a poll on my cell phone.
11: Yeah, I don't think I ever have either.
12: You would tell people to go to hell.
11: Yeah, you're like, who's bugging me? Who's
12: so how are you polling?
11: Right, and how can you be honest even with the pollsters, too? Now, with all the political ramifications, too, I think people are scared to say anything, too.
14: I think that's the real reason, Reader.
12: Yeah, that's another thing. That's a real thing.
11: Well, who better than Peter King, former New York congressman?
12: Nobody better than Peter King.
11: Nobody better, right, John? So, Peter, you had a whole bunch of posts today. Take it away.
10: Yeah, actually, I'll quit with that. I mean, everybody's saying how great I am. Like,
11: hello, good night.
10: Okay, that's it. I don't know what God knows what Rudy Washington is going to say about me. So
13: no, Rudy said nice things about you, Peter.
11: He's eating a Cheeto.
10: Okay,
11: he's got a Cheeto in his mouth. He's too busy.
12: He'll be watching the M&Ms.
11: Oh, that's true. He's busy.
12: Yesterday, Vito was here and he had M&Ms.
11: I know.
13: And he said nice things about you, too.
11: And he shared it with everybody.
13: So Peter, what do you think about this pied-à-terre tax, the second home tax?
10: It's part of his socialist dream to basically drive down, destroy capitalism and free enterprise in New York, and that'll give the government more and more of a role. And we're just heading down. Wants to take New York City down the road to socialism. And that's why I always say he's not making a mistake. In the sense that he's made a mistake. He knows exactly where he's going. Unfortunately, where he wants to go is just going to be terrible for the city of New York. And the fact that Tom Emmer actually mentioned Mandami and mentioned New York shows the impact that he's having nationwide. So if we have to stop him here in New York, and we have to do it in an intelligent, credible way, but do it as strongly as we possibly can. And as Tom Emmer was saying, we have to get the message out that everyone who wants to have decent housing doesn't mean he's a corrupt landlord. Everyone who wants law and order doesn't mean that he's a overzealous cop. I mean, these are common sense things we have to do. And we have to have free enterprise. We have to have landlords have to have incentives to invest and to maintain their properties. Police officers have to know that the government will be behind them when they're out there enforcing the law. And we have to get that message across. And sometimes we do, sometimes we don't. But right now, there's no room for error.
11: By the way, Peter King, you gave a nice shout out also to NYPD Commissioner Jessica Tisch.
10: Yeah, she really deserves credit. I mean, to me, she showed real strength and leadership and basically saying that the mayor's wife, first of all, I don't think any family member of a mayor or any other elected official should be getting security coverage when they are voluntarily traveling to a terrorist-infested country. I mean, we've had wars in Lebanon and Syria for the last 25, 30, 40 years. We're going back before Ronald Reagan. And for her to be going over there for no governmental purpose, she's not over there doing any fact-finding. She's, I guess, going to visit friends or relatives.
13: She's
10: I don't
13: a
10: know
13: private
10: what
13: citizen,
10: be.
13: Peter.
10: Absolutely, absolutely. I can see if somehow she was being detailed to find out something for the mayor. But no, this is strictly a private trip by a private citizen. And the thought of putting NYPD detectives, a security detail, in the line of fire, and besides the expense, but actually the main expense, be putting their lives at risk to protect someone who is not entitled to that protection. And also there's the irony in all this, or the hypocrisy, if you want to call it, is that just several years ago, Mandami was saying, and not until recently, what a danger the NYPD is, how terrible they are, how they should be defunded, how basically, you know, the all the agony and terror they cause in New York. And now he wants those guys to put their lives at risk to protect his wife, who is voluntarily going to a to terrorist-infested countries on her own volition for no governmental purpose at all. That's the height of hypocrisy and arrogance. And, you know, we can sit back and say, yeah, Jessica Dish did the right thing. But when you're in the line of fire, and, you know, Rudy Washington knows this more than any, so the judge. I mean, if you're there and the mayor wants something done and involves his family, and you're a commissioner, it takes a lot of guts to stand up. Now, it was clearly the right thing to do, but if everyone did the right thing, we wouldn't be in the situation we're in today. So I give Commissioner Tisch tremendous credit for what she's done.
11: Yeah, absolutely. Rudy Washington is done with his Cheetos. Go ahead.
14: Peter, yeah, I told my wife last night, it's sad because she wouldn't be the one that would come under attack. It would be the police officers.
10: Right.
14: They would have been the target.
12: And they would have been the targets, absolutely.
14: Yeah, and I said, what? I asked her, I said, well, what do you think would have happened if they were forced to use their weapons? Basically, we would have been bringing 6 to 10 officers back.
12: Dead.
10: Yep.
14: Yeah.
12: They would have all been wiped out.
14: All wiped out.
12: Outgunned.
14: No support
11: so
14: at all.
11: So dangerous.
14: Yeah.
11: So and Lebanon and Syria right now, they're like chaos.
10: Oh, yeah. Listen, Syria, I mean, listen, we have maybe a better government than we had before, but that's still this terrorist infested. That can erupt at any moment. There's still sporadic violence anywhere and everywhere. And then you go to Lebanon. I mean, there's a lot of beautiful people in Lebanon, but that has been infested by terrorism, by Hamas. It's based in Lebanon. We're going back to the Beirut bombings in the early 1980s. And if she wants to go there on her own, for whatever reason, maybe she feels very comfortable with those people, that's up to her. Don't be expecting the city of New York, the taxpayers, to be picking up the cost for the security. And again, much more important than the actual cost is the human cost. The risk of police officers losing their lives or getting wounded or just being put in a line of fire in those countries for no good government reason whatsoever. And then you add to that just the irony of it all. As the mayor has said nothing but terrible things about the cops, that's how he made his career, attacking them, accusing them of everything from racism to homophobia, Islamophobia. You get down everything that's bad the cops have been accused of, and now he wants them to risk their lives for his wife on a private trip. Insane.
11: Insane. Absolutely.
12: Peter King, thank you so much for everything you've done for our country and continue to speak out for
13: thank
12: our country.
13: Peter.
10: And thank God. Thank you very much, all of you.
11: Thank you,
12: we'll
11: Peter.
12: Catch you, I guess you'll be with the president on Friday.
10: I'll be there, yeah.
11: Great.
12: All right. Give him our regards.
11: Yeah, please. Thanks. Okay. Thanks, Peter. Bye. And you guys, we have breaking news. Let's get an update from South Carolina.
15: Breaking news, WABC.
11: Of course, they had a big special election there last night for the Senate seat, sadly, by the late Lindsey Graham, who we all love so much. And joining us now is South Carolina GOP Chair Drew McKissick. Drew, I know the two finalists, so fill us in on what happens from here.
16: Well, we have a runoff in 2 weeks, so we are still in high gear. I mean, this is what we call a snap primary. You know, under our state law, this is the way it happens whenever we have a vacancy like this on the ticket after we have already chosen a nominee and we have to fill the vacancy for the nomination. So it only gives, 2 weeks basically notice for filing and then a primary, which we had last night, and 2 weeks later we'll have the runoff. So they're all in high gear now, but we had 10 candidates that were on the ballot. Two made it last night, but the biggest question isn't necessarily who finished first or second. You know, it's who becomes the second choice of the Republicans who supported candidates that didn't make the cut last night. At the end of the day, those voters are going to decide the nomination.
11: Yeah, it's interesting because there were 10 people in the race. I was watching when the results came in, and I know it's Darlene Graham, obviously, Lindsey's sister, the sitting senator now, and Ralph Norman, the congressman. But then you had Russell Fry and you had Mark Sanford. You had a lot of big names in South Carolina politics. So it'll be interesting to see who coalesces behind who.
16: It will. I mean, look, we are blessed in the sense that we've got a deep bench here. We do. I mean, we can have primaries that are this competitive with, candidates who can get out there and actually talk about the issues, put a good campaign together, and do the mechanics that you need to do as a good candidate, you know, on the ticket, helping to carry the ticket in the fall, which, you know, is going to be part of the job of whoever is our Senate nominee. We've got an open race for governor this year, so we've just nominated a new candidate for governor. He'll be at the top of the ticket along with Senator Darlene Graham or Congressman Ralph Norman.
11: Well, it's going to be interesting. And she was very poised yesterday. She got a lot of questions from people saying how she's different. She said she's going to focus on affordability, less international issues, more affordability. She's making her own way.
16: Right, right. Yeah, and look, it's everybody's different. Everybody's got a different style. You know, Lindsey had his own style in addition to obviously issue focuses that he had. But, you know, he's a very retail-oriented and folksy person in terms of campaign style. She's got a different style. Ralph has a different style. You know, Mark Sanford had a different style. So did Russell. But, you know, at the end of the day, have to identify your votes and turn them out. And again, it's a 2-week turnaround time frame. It's quick. It's brutal on the candidates. You know, my hat's off to them to get out there and do this. But, you know, they run and they ask for it. And, you know, so they got to endure it for another 2 weeks.
11: Well, we look forward to talking with you in 2 weeks. It's going to be certainly interesting. And I went to University of South Carolina, so you know how much I love you guys.
16: Well, there you go, Gamecock.
11: Yeah, absolutely.
14: And I'm from around Sumter.
11: Oh, that's right. He's from Sumter. Rudy's from around Sumter.
16: There you go. He knows all about the Gamecocks.
14: Oh, yeah. Oh, yeah. Actually, it's Pinewood, Cameron. But a lot of people don't know where Pinewood is.
11: Yeah, Pinewood's
16: exactly
11: beautiful,
16: where
11: too.
16: Pinewood is. My dad drives through it every time he goes fishing.
11: Thank you, Mr. Chairman.
12: Thank you so much.
11: Great to have you.
16: Yes,
11: thank
16: ma'am.
11: You.
12: Well, we're going to take a break.
11: Yeah, and then we got a big guest coming up. We have Joe Manchin.
12: A common sense Democrat, but he doesn't call himself Democrat anymore.
17: He's now he's an independent now.
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20: 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Streaming now on your smart speaker. Just say, play 77 WABC. Common Sense recap of the day's biggest stories. It's John Katzimatidis and Rita Cosby. 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
12: Wednesday night. Well, with us today is United States Senator Joe Manchin from the great state of West Virginia, a Common Sense Democrat. And we had a big primary last night. And Senator Manchin, it looks like some common sense has finally hit some of our states.
22: Well, first of all, John, I'm a common sense independent, like 47% of the largest class of voting people in America, 47% of us. And they're disenfranchised. We have no say whatsoever, except they all need our vote to get elected. And finally, the Democrats last night, the Democrats that we've known before, have stood up and says, we're not going that far left. That makes no sense at all. So hooray for them.
12: Well, you're absolutely correct. I mean, talk about all I had former Vice President Mike Pence in the office last week, and we talked. And you know what he said? He says that some Republicans have lost their way and a little bit off, but the Democrats have completely lost their minds. And so, I mean,
22: well, here's the problem with both.
12: Yes, go ahead.
22: The both have had this, John. Here's the problem. Both parties have been so successful at being so strong in capturing the process of how we elect people in America. There's no competition anymore because they want to close down. They don't want people to vote in their primaries unless you're a Republican or a Democrat. That's what they wish for. Well, guess what? They got what they wished for. And the zealots, the advocates, the people with the enthusiasm, which we call them the DSA now, the Democrat Socialists of America, they were able to say, fine, we'll play out of your playbook. We'll be say we're a Democrat, and we will activate and get more people to come out in the primary because you all have basically thwarted down people even coming. Less than 20% of the people that are eligible to vote in primaries are even showing up. So they were able to control it and take the Democratic Party to the far left. They took the Republican Party to the far right, which is the MAGA. So the two parties, or you have the tail wagging the dog for MAGA and the DSA. Are they going to take it back, John? They're going to have to identify who they are, what they stand for. The grand old party would like to be grand again, and the Democrat Blue Dog Party would like to be responsible and compassionate. But they've both lost their ways. No one's speaking up.
12: Understood. And you're absolutely right that there's a lot of problems. And I've always said extremism in any direction in our country is not good for the country. And
22: John, here's what we're trying to do now. Let me just explain what we're trying to do. My daughter and I, Heather is the brainchild of this. And she's the mover and shaker, Heather Manchin. And we have the AmericansTogether.org, which teaches people, if you go on that website, AmericansTogether.org, point out where you live, your zip code, whatever, and it'll tell you what kind of government you have and whether you're happy with it or not and what it takes to change it. But now we have the Independent Leadership Council. We're trying to get proven, true independents elected in the Senate and the House. And when they get elected, John, they're going to be able to go to Washington, and they are committed not to caucus with either side. So they won't be able to say that's a Democrat or a Republican. They're just an independent until they get here. They're going to remain an independent and make the parties come to them with reasonable ideas before they vote.
12: Well, that sounds logical, and I hope we replace that No Labels party that ended up failing. I mean, I haven't seen them at all. Have you? And me and you were members at one time, I think.
22: Yeah, there's still a lot of good people involved in that, and I thank them all, and Nancy and the whole staff there. But the bottom line is we're taking a direction of action by electing independents. So our Independent Leadership Council is going to elect an independent who's committed to staying an independent. And, John, that's the only way I know to bring the country back. I know what it takes. When you're in the middle and everybody's coming at you, you better have the strength to be able to say, listen, I'm only going to do what's good for my country, not what's good for your party or your party. I want to work with both parties, but I want to bring them back to the middle. And unless you have someone willing to stay in that middle and that independent. And, John, why is 47% of the people today in America that basically are able to vote saying that I'm independent-minded? I don't agree with either party. And the people that still, unless you have just a hardcore left and right, they still aren't happy with what's going on. And when someone tells you, oh, we're just going to waste our vote if we vote for an independent, don't you think you've already wasted it when you're voting for Democrats and Republicans that aren't doing anything because the party prohibits, the party demands total loyalty, total control? That's not our founding fathers. It's not how this country was basically designed from the beginning. John,
12: absolutely.
22: You know not one word about party was ever spoken in any of the drafts of the Constitution, or any of our members of our founding fathers even spoke about parties or political parties. The first time we heard about a political party being mentioned in history, 1796, George Washington, is his farewell speech as he leaves his second term as president. He said, beware of the political parties, for they can become the engines that usurp the power from the people. And was he ever right? They have taken all the power away from the people. It's not of the people, by the people, and for the people. They think it's of the party, by the party, and for the party. They're redistricting all over the country to try to give more party strength. Everything they do is basically for the party. They've stopped independents from even voting, let alone how hard it is to get on the ballot. They make it almost impossible to compete with the two-party system, and we have got to break that, John.
12: Senator Joe Manchin, thank you so much for coming on this this Wednesday, and we'll catch up again real soon.
22: Great to be with you, John. Thank you for what you do.
11: Wow, really good discussion. Common sense, John, common sense. We need more Joe Manchin.
12: He's from West Virginia. He has a lot of common sense. You know, work hard and you know, we can't figure out. I mean, I even talked about it with the vice president last week when he says that, what was his exact words?
11: He
12: says we have our problems in the Republican Party.
11: Yeah, GOP's lost its way. Democrats have lost their minds.
12: Yeah, I mean, that's the real way to say it.
11: It is. It's really clear.
12: I mean,
11: clear.
12: When they want men to play in women's sports, when they want men to go into women's bathrooms, I mean, when they want to cancel Thanksgiving, I mean, give me a break.
11: Open the borders, cancel police, cancel ICE, cancel the Senate.
14: Hey,
11: I mean.
14: And, John, don't forget mutilating little kids. I mean, if you're over 18 and want to do something to your body, God bless you. But little kids, come on.
11: It's crazy.
12: Convincing them to do transgender.
14: Right.
12: You know, in that community, in that Democratic community, right now, it's like the cool thing to do.
11: But you know what's wild? If you look at the polls, it's an 80-20 or 90-10. The American public says it's crazy, to your point, John.
12: They lost their minds.
11: Right. Even Democrats
12: you
11: are
12: allow
11: going,
12: your child to mutilate themselves.
11: Right, right. And in many cases, not even the parent being told. That's a huge other issue.
14: Worse,
11: that's
14: right.
11: Even worse. It's horrible.
12: Well, who
11: it
12: are we
11: horrible.
12: Going to now?
11: Well, first we have headlines.
12: The top news of the day.
11: Yeah, sponsored by
12: Goya Foods.
11: And we love them.
12: I love
11: them.
12: That Goya beans. I love that. No, I had the chickpeas before.
11: Oh, you did? No wonder. Yes. No wonder you look so good. That's now we know why. Now let's go to the headlines.
20: It's the top news of the day, sponsored by Goya. Here's Rita Cosby.
11: And the big news of the day we were talking at the top, John, Caroline Leavitt is set to leave her role as White House press secretary by the end of the month. President Trump said Leavitt is one of the most trusted aides and is stepping down so she can spend more time with her family, including two young kids. Caroline Leavitt will now be one of President Trump's top outside advisors and an influential voice within the Republican Party. Also, a federal judge is blocking the U.S. Postal Service from enforcing a Trump executive order that restricts voting by mail. The order signed in March gives states 60 days before the midterm elections to provide a list of eligible voters, or the Postal Service would not accept their mail-in ballots. But, and Judge Weinberg knows this, a U.S. district judge in Boston, guess what?
13: That must be a shock.
11: Yeah, a shock, ruled in favor of the lawsuit brought by the voting group. So blocking the U.S. Postal Service from enforcing that executive order. Sure, it's not the end of it,
12: though. By the way, a friend of mine, I don't want to forget to say his birthday, Alejandro Zayas.
11: Oh, his birthday.
12: Well, happy birthday.
11: Happy birthday. What a great way to do it. To a couple million people,
12: it's part
11: right?
12: Of the top news.
11: Top. That is the hot news of the day, right?
12: Alejandro's birthday today.
11: Yeah, with a name like Alejandro, it's hot news. You got to believe that. Yeah. And we have more after the break. Congressman Randy Fine is going to talk about Sharia. Turns out Abdul El-Sayed got a Sharia-compliant mortgage. We're going to tell you what that means.
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1: 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It's John Katsimatidis and Rita Cosby. 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
2: And we are back here on Katz and Cosby, and everybody talking about Abdul El-Sayed, of course, the congressman, the person who wants to be, I should say, who is running there in the state of Michigan in the big Senate race there against Mike Rogers. And one of the things we're just learning about him at one point a couple years ago, wasn't that long ago, he said, you know, people shooting down Sharia, essentially, that is bad, that's as bad as racism. It's as bad as the Trail of Tears. And then we're now learning that in 2009, Abdul El-Sayed actually received what is called a Sharia compliant mortgage to purchase a 123,000 condominium in Michigan. So what does all this mean? And how dangerous is Sharia? Well, joining us now is Congressman Randy Fine from the great state of Florida. He introduced the No Sharia Act. And Congressman, what do you think when you hear all this?
3: Well, look, I mean, he is a radical in terms of American values who wants to enforce Sharia law on this country. He said as much when he was younger. And just so you understand, a Sharia mortgage is a dumb way to create a normal mortgage where they claim they don't pay interest, but they do in other ways. I mean, these values are simply incompatible with American values, and that's why Abdulrahman Mohammed El-Sayed's got to lose come November.
2: How big of a danger is Sharia, do you think, to America? And you know what? I'm curious, and I haven't seen, I'm looking at the guys in the studio also, Congressman, I haven't seen anybody ask El-Sayed, do you support Sharia law? Have you ever? Do you still support it? Will you denounce it? I haven't seen those kind of questions thrown at him.
3: Well, that's because most of the media wants Sharia law. Look, the question is, do you want to live like they do in Afghanistan? I mean, because that's where this ends up, where women have no rights, where you have to wear, where you have to be covered and veiled, where little girls don't get to go to school, where gay people get killed. We can see how Sharia works. There are 57 countries in the world where you can live under Sharia. They want to make America number 58, and it's our job not to let them.
4: This is my problem. This is not a doctrine, a religious doctrine, that's particularly tolerant of divergent views. Wherever they are and they impose it, if you don't adhere to them, you're an outcast in society at best, or you're on the hit list at worst. They don't allow the women, for example, it's breaking news now, front page of the Wall Street Journal, that the Taliban is banning the young women from going to school. So you're talking about the oppression of women, you're talking about the oppression of gays, lack of diversity, freedom of thought, freedom of speech, freedom of religion, freedom of association. So is that the motto they want to impose here in America?
3: And are we crazy
4: to let that happen?
3: There's more. Child marriage, cousin marriage. I mean, look, what makes mainstream Islam different than Christianity and Judaism is in Christianity and Judaism, we believe we can practice our religion in peace and prosperity, and everyone else can do the same. And if you want to join, great, and if you don't, that's fine too. But in mainstream Islam, they believe that for them to practice their religion, you have to practice their religion, or at least for them to practice their religion, you have to submit to their religion. It is not a tolerant faith. It believes everyone must follow it

0: or else. And that is what makes it incompatible with American values, because they don't believe in freedom of religion. They want to use our values to impose theirs on us.
1: No, you are absolutely correct, Congressman. Do you think people, by the way, before we let you go, Fauci, you're there in Florida, and Fauci is being investigated by the attorney general there. They're saying that he got it was $900,000, maybe an award that he was profiting at during all the stuff during the pandemic. We're getting all these details on his cell phone and everything else in the diaries. What do you think is going to happen with Fauci there in your great state of Florida?
0: Look, I hope we can arrest him and put him in prison. I mean, the notion that Fauci was telling pregnant women to get the shot when they knew it was going to cause overwhelming numbers of miscarriages. He's a murderer. I mean, that's what he is. And he's a man of historic evil. And whatever we can do to hold him accountable, that's what we need to do.
2: I'm sure there's a lot more that Fauci did that we don't know about yet.
0: And I would agree.
2: I think he was very well and very close to the Chinese that were running that lab. And someday we'll find out.
1: Yeah, I hope we get to the bottom of it. Congressman, we love having you on. It's great to have
3: you.
1: Thank
3: you, Congressman.
0: Anytime. Thanks for having me.
1: Thank you so much. And you guys, now we have Peter Schweitzer, who is with the Government Accountability Institute, also big best-selling author of The Invisible Coup. And we thought of you today, Peter, because this big announcement from the Attorney General about birthright tourism, this was amazing. It's like thousands of different examples. And it's Chinese, and they brought people over. They literally, people were paying tens of thousands of dollars. They set up, they had wedding photographers. They had the whole to-do, making it look like it was a big wedding. The person then got married, came over, eventually all of these things. Then also the fake marriages came into play, as I'm talking about. Then they got green cards. And even this is how bad it was. The day they got the green cards, most of them would get divorced. So it was like this whole big scheme of, birthright kids and also fake marriages. And the attorney general blew the whistle
2: on it. Fake marriages, fake births. We went through that for many, many times with all the tourist births that were happening with the Chinese. And how do we get ourselves in this mess?
4: Well, we live in a world where being an American citizen is a great privilege and honor. Most of the world wants it. As Justice Alito said during the Supreme Court case on birth tourism, you've got billions of people who want American citizenship, and they're going to figure out ways to do it. And that's all kinds of scams. And this marriage scam is a great example of it. There was a case just a few years ago in Philadelphia. Think about this for a second, where part of the way in which you can get resident status in the United States is if you are a victim of a crime. And the scam was they were hiring people to, quote unquote, attack migrants who were in on the scam so they could claim that they were victims of crime. Some of them said they had been raped. Some of them, they had been brutally beaten. They put that on their visa applications, got approved. And investigators later found out that it was all made up, that the people that were, quote unquote, the victims were paying a guy who was hiring people to pretend attack them so they could file police reports. So it's really, I think, something that President Trump deserves a lot of credit for. This has been a problem for a while, the fake marriages, the birth tourism stuff. And this is the first American president who said, we're not going to tolerate this. We are going to arrest people. It's visa fraud. You bring your pregnant girlfriend or mom into the country, claim you're coming as a tourist. That's visa fraud. We are going to charge you and the people operating these schemes with criminal crimes. And it's the first president to do so. And people are actually going to jail. It's really, really an important development.
1: Yeah, it's a biggie. By the way, you also blew the lid on all these fraud investigations. Big money. I mean, California, $1.3 billion, Medicaid, Pennsylvania, huge one, U.S. Virgin Islands, Wisconsin. The list goes on and on.
4: Yeah, and here's the other thing that's kind of shocking. think about this for a second. The state of California, which literally has millions upon millions of people that are, on public assistance in one form or another. Do you know how many people they have to actually investigate that fraud in the state of California? 34. They have 34 people investigating millions of people that are on public assistance. And the estimates, by the way, from the professionals is they believe 20% of public assistance is fraudulent in one form or another. There's the states, especially Democratic states, New York's the same way. They're really not interested in policing this. They actually have more people employed in marketing and publicity for these assistance programs than they do actually trying to undermine these criminal networks that are ripping us off. So again, I think with the federal government's taking the lead here, it's certainly not California. By the way, this is a problem in red states too. The state of Alabama has 7 people that investigate this stuff, 7 people across the entire state. It's a problem because politicians of both stripes see it as, we get this federal money that comes into the state. Okay, maybe it's fraudulent, maybe it's not quite accurate, but it's money coming into my state. And that's going to be good for the economy because there's going to be more money to spend. And that's a mindset that has to change.
1: Rudy Washington, real quick.
3: You know, Peter, that's one of the things about the Supreme Court. I expected the left wing of the court to vote the way they did on tourism, that what we're talking about. But for Justice Roberts, you know, any credible attorney knows what the 14th Amendment was about. And I was just so disappointed. And now that this has been going on for decades, because that's how long it's been going on, you now have kids over 18 that could register to vote. So anytime China wants, they could drop, and the people don't physically have to be here. They could drop anybody into any congressional district, register them to vote, and turn an election. And next thing we know, we have communists within the Congress.
4: Rudy, you nailed it. And in fact, there are states in the United States where to, quote unquote, establish residency to vote, you don't even have to step foot in the state. If you're a U.S. citizen and you say, for example, I set up residency in the state of Arizona, here's my P.O. box, here's my passport, that's good enough. You are now registered to vote in the state of Arizona. So this is a huge problem. And what we have to do is put our mindset around the fact that there are people around the world that don't like us. They don't like our way of government. They're hostile to us. And they're going to come up with creative ways to undermine us, not just, you know, try to bomb us. They don't want to have a military war. They know they're going to lose that. But they're going to think about ways to undermine us. And this is a real problem. The problem of birth tourism, the problem of surrogates. You've got Chinese elites that are hiring women in the United States to carry their children as a surrogate. There's one Chinese billionaire that has more than 130 children.
1: Wow.
4: That are surrogates that are all U.S. citizens. They're all being raised in China. This was reported in the Wall Street Journal in February. And there are other people doing the same thing. They are doing this not just to get the citizenship and the benefit of it, but to exploit it for their benefit. And we need to wake up. And I don't see how anybody, to your point, Rudy, we can debate whether, you know, somebody that sneaks across the border, lives here for 20 years, has a couple of kids, they're playing by the rules. We can debate and have a good debate about those children and U.S. citizens. But who wants to defend the practice that a mother flies in, gives birth to a child, leaves as soon as the child is able to do so, and the child never lives here?
1: Exactly.
4: And yet they're a U.S. citizen.
1: It is such hogwash. Absolutely. Well, Peter Schweitzer, a great investigative journalist, president of the Government Accountability Institute. Always great stuff. You always have some mind-blowing stuff. Thank you very much, Peter. We love having you.
4: Great to be with you guys.
2: Thank you, Peter.
4: Thanks for having me.
1: Thank you. And, John, we got a little bit of interesting breaking news tied to North Korea.
5: Breaking news, WABC.
1: Zelensky, of course, the leader of Ukraine, is saying that North Korea is set to send to Russia 50,000 troops. You heard that right. North Korea is set to send to Russia up to 50,000 troops.
2: They already have 30,000.
1: Yeah, so they're adding more to it. Isn't that incredible?
2: I mean,
1: wow.
2: I guess Russia is paying them, and I guess oil.
1: Yeah, probably not supposed to be, but probably is. Probably is, and how scary that is. So joining us now is Gordon Chang, great Asia expert. His Twitter is Gordon G. Chang. Yeah, how is Russia paying for this? And how many troops do you really think North Korea is sending, and others maybe, to help Russia?
6: Yeah, Russia's been paying for this, first of all, with cash, but more important, with missile technology. And we think that the North Koreans have been able to improve their missiles and their accuracy through this Russian technology. But with this additional 30, 40, 50,000 troops, and we just don't know how much it will be, but clearly these payments will go up. And that's the reason why North Korea's economy is doing very well right now. The Bank of Korea, which is the South Korean Central Bank, which provides the authoritative evaluations of the North Korean economy, says 3 years now they've been in positive GDP after a long slump. That's because of Russia.
1: Wow. Judge Weinberg, I mean, this is mind-blowing.
7: And also, Gordon, what concerns me is the fact that the Koreans have also been helping the Iranians with their satellites and their ability to target our forces. Isn't that correct?
6: Right. If you scrape the paint off of any Iranian missile, it's almost certainly going to be a North Korean one. You know, in March, they fired two intermediate-range ballistic missiles at Diego Garcia, the joint UK-US missile base in the Indian Ocean, and everybody was surprised. But they shouldn't have been, because we have been watching State Department sanctions notices, and it's clear that the Iranians have the components for an intercontinental ballistic missile. In other words, something that can hit New York. Now, the one thing we don't know, Judge, is whether they've been able to actually put all this together. But that's almost certain that they've been able to do that. This is what's called a Wasong 15 in North Korea, and the Iranians have it, which means that the Iranians are far more capable than the American people realize, and certainly far more capable than President Trump led on in his speech to the American people about North Korean missiles.
7: So what do we do about checking North Korea and these efforts?
6: Well, unfortunately, and this is bipartisan failure, we have done very little to stop the North Koreans. Now, we can do this. North Korea is sort of difficult for us, but we can get at China and Russia, which supply and fortify the North Korean military. And we have failed to do that. So if we don't have the political will, but we do have the tools, because China right now needs the U.S. more than it ever has, really. And so because China now has an export-dependent economy, totally export-dependent economy, we've got 33-34% of the world's global consumers. We can clearly make the Chinese hurt and probably drive them away from North Korea if we exercise the tools that we have. But no American president, let me repeat that, no American president has been willing to use our leverage over China to get China to divorce North Korea.
1: Wow. And also, of course, she is coming next month, too, to meet in Washington. So this is a big, big issue. Gordon Chang, we love you. You always have such great insight. Thank you so much, Gordon.
6: Thanks, guys. Thanks, Rita.
1: Thank you. We love having you. Thanks so much. And you guys, let's take a break. We're going to go to Wisconsin right after the break. Of course, big primary there last night.
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9: I wonder what it's like being a Supreme Court justice right now. It's probably not as bad as it was under Joe Biden for the conservatives, because they wanted them dead. Right now, if there's a vacancy on the Supreme Court, guess who fills it? President Trump. That would mean he would have had four nominees. Now, granted, Amy Coney Barrett has been a disaster. Seduced by the swamp and maybe scared? Scared by the swamp. Now, she told a story at a public forum. This is Justice Amy Coney Barrett, the one who gave Trump a really nasty look at that State of the Union, the one who defied him on the birthright citizenship and the cargo and the embargo and the tariff and all that stuff. Now, why did she do that? Did she do that because of the merits? Did she do that because all of her friends tell her that Donald Trump is a monster? Did she do it because she's scared? And it very well could be that she's scared. There's a reason why we have federal laws that say you can't harass Supreme Court justices where they live. You can't do that to judges and the rest. You can't, but they let it happen. Pretty intense story, actually. So there's a lot of concern about security. Now, Amy Coney Barrett, you know, she has a whole bunch of kids, some of them adopted. I find her impressive. Also disappointing, I think she caved. The whole thing about MAGA is it's beautiful, it's pure, it makes sense. We're not full of hate. We don't tolerate hatred. That's not who we are. In a weird way, we're kind of apolitical. You know, I'm not the most political person in the world. I'm not going to go arm in arm with you about the Pacific Trans Trade Agreement. I don't, you know, this stuff matters, but we can have these debates. I don't think we debate whether or not children should be sexualized or whether or not we have a border.
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1: And this just in, a former official of the Southern Poverty Law Center has been charged in a broader criminal case against the group. Details just coming in, but it's pretty interesting, Judge, because, of course, they were accused of targeting conservatives, also certainly undermining and going after. Remember, there were funds that went to the KKK groups they should be investigating?
7: They were paying to create an issue, allegedly.
1: Informants, remember?
7: Right, yeah. Right. And they were giving money away to KKK so to justify their existence. And by the way, the Southern Poverty Law Center made a fortune, tens of millions of dollars doing this.
1: Yeah, donations.
7: Right.
1: Yeah, that was a big deal. So we'll keep everybody posted on that. And now let's go to Wisconsin, because, of course, last night, the big, big race that was called in the wee hours of the morning just a few hours ago, everybody was wondering, is Francesca Hung, who was predicted to win, there in the race? And she did not. She lost narrowly to David Crowley, who now is going to go up against Tom Tiffany. So joining us now to talk about all of this is the Wisconsin GOP chair, Brian Schimming. Brian, were you surprised by the result? And how does this change the dynamic on the GOP side?
11: I think a lot of people were surprised. A lot of these pollsters, I think we had five or six polls in the final 12 days showing her up by over 20 points. So the pollsters had a bad night last night. And I think part of Francesca Hung's problem was that she didn't get the turnout in the Madison, very left blue Madison, Wisconsin, didn't get their turnout there that she needed. But the other thing is, as we mentioned yesterday, the truth of the matter is, Governor Evers, Democrat Governor Evers, who's retiring, and the state Democratic Party took out a contract on Francesca Hung. The whole last month of the campaign was all Democrat, all the time, stop Francesca Hung, she'll lose to Tom Tiffany, and they just barely got it to work last night. And so what's interesting about that is we had 9 Democrats in this race when this thing started. It burned down to, you know, after both lieutenant governors fell off, after both cabinet officials that Tony Evers appointed fell off, we ended up with these final 4. The Democrats decided they could not risk having a DSA candidate as their nominee, and they essentially took a political contract out on Fran Hung and did a political drive-by on her.
1: And you know, it was interesting. AOC and Bernie Sanders who couldn't get enough of El Sayed in Michigan. They were nowhere to be seen. Remember, they in fact said, oh, we're not endorsing. We're kind of staying out of this race. So I think that also played a role.
11: Yeah, the usual influencers, social or otherwise, including Bernie and AOC. I mean, as I mentioned, how bad you have to be to have them turn their back on you. This got to be pretty bad, especially after what happened in Michigan. So she didn't get the turnout that she wanted, and we're now 80-plus days. I was with Tom Tiffany last night. In fact, I just left him here a couple of minutes ago. I'm just north of Madison at an event now. And the campaign's charged up. Fundraising is going very, very well. But it's Wisconsin. I mean, we've had 13 races in 26 years in this state. Think about this. 13 races in 26 years in this state of 6 million people that have been decided by less than 30,000 votes, including President Trump's, both his victories. So it's hand-to-hand to the end out here.
1: And we love getting the update from you, Brian. It's really great to have you every step of the way. Thank you so much. Guys, what do we all stand for, John?
12: Truth, justice, and American way.
1: God bless America, everybody.
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15: I'm Janice Kirkell. Lala has strengthened into a Category 1 hurricane as it approaches Hawaii's Big Island. Here's Governor Josh Green.
16: We're very mindful that this Saturday, Sunday are going to be heavy storms. There should be concerns about flash flooding, and we'll keep giving you updates.
15: Winds ramped up on the Big Island this morning and rain started to fall. Rainfall totals could hit up to 25 inches there. Tropical storm conditions were expected in Maui County by tonight with up to 12 inches of rain, and in Oahu and Kauai counties by tomorrow morning with up to 6 inches of rain. Green says if you must drive,
16: be very careful and safe on the roads. Aloha.
15: Forecasters have issued a hurricane warning for Hawaii County, that's the Big Island, and a tropical storm warning for the rest of the state, including the island of Oahu, home to Honolulu, the state capital. Democrats have approved dueling messages on immigration enforcement, disagreeing on whether U.S. Immigration and Customs Enforcement should be abolished or reformed. Today's meeting reflected sharp opposition to President Trump's crackdown, but revealed disagreement in the party ahead of the midterms. The Democratic National Committee gathered for a summer meeting to approve the 2028 primary calendar, also signed off on a raft of policy positions, including one that calls for, quote, concrete reforms of ICE, and another for abolishing the agency that has been at the center of several fatal encounters. They also approved that presidential primary calendar. It leads off with South Carolina, followed by Nevada. Indiana authorities say at least 5 people have been killed in flooding across the state. Authorities have already rescued dozens of people as floodwaters rise along the White River. Mayor Joe Hogsett was joined by emergency managers today as he urged residents along the river to evacuate. National Guard vehicles were among those helping with the rescue. Hogsett declared an emergency yesterday as heavy rains resulted in creeks and streams swelling throughout central Indiana, and Governor Mike Braun requested a presidential emergency declaration to free up federal resources to help with the response and recovery after days of rain. Hogsett and the other officials called the flooding historic. Wall Street will have plenty to digest this week in terms of corporate earnings and clues to the direction of interest rates. Some of the top retailers report earnings this week, Home Depot on Tuesday, followed by Target and Lowe's on Wednesday, and then Walmart on Thursday. And the markets will get more details about the Fed's interest rate policy when the central bank releases minutes from its July meeting on Wednesday. 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
17: Sunny and warm this afternoon, high near 84. Good afternoon. I'm Anita Bonita. Another Saturday, another raft of street closures to tell you about. Summer Streets has once again taken over Lafayette Street, Park Avenue up to 110th Street, and Broadway from 110th up to Dyckman Street. The 8th Avenue Festival has that avenue closed from 42nd to 57th Streets, and the Summer in the City Festival could be taking out 135th Street between St. Nicholas Avenue and Malcolm X Boulevard. The lawsuit filed by former Knicks superstar Charles Oakley against the Garden and its owner, James Dolan, dating back to when he was ejected from the Garden after a scuffle with security guards in 2017, has been dismissed for a third time. Oakley was charged with three counts of assault and criminal trespass in the incident. MSG issued a statement saying the claims were dismissed by the court in their entirety and that it planned to pursue legal action against Oakley's lawyer and his, quote, unscrupulous law firm. The attorney, Douglas Wigdor, told the New York Post that he was disappointed in the court's ruling and still hoped for a jury trial. With an 8-6 come-from-behind win in Bristol, Connecticut, Bayonne has advanced to the Little League World Series for the first time in the team's history. That dates back to 1951. Bayonne is unbeaten this season, going 15-0 through sectional, states, and regional rounds. Their first contest in the series is Wednesday against Bridgewater, Massachusetts. If you experienced the 4.8 magnitude earthquake that hit Tewksbury, New Jersey in April of 2024, did you ever wonder what was, pardon the expression, at fault? According to a new study published in the Journal of Geophysical Research, it was caused by a brand new fault that they've named the Mountainville Fault, distinct from the well-established Ramapo Fault that apparently isn't angled in a way that would have caused the quake. The study's authors have hypothesized other smaller faults in the area as well. From the WABC Weather Desk, sunny and warm this afternoon, high of 84. Partly cloudy tonight, low around 70. Increasing clouds tomorrow, high near 92. And after some morning showers, partly sunny on Monday with a high of 86. I'm Anita Bonita, 77 WABC News.
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18: 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Florida has made $21 billion in net interstate wealth. 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
13: 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A common sense recap of the day's biggest stories. It's John Katsimatidis and Rita Cosby. This is the Cats and Cosby Tunnel to Towers Weekend Special on 77 WABC.
1: President Trump says it's pretty simple. He and the GOP defend police, while many Democrats, especially Democratic socialists, want to defund law enforcement. Welcome to another special edition of Cats and Cosby. I am Rita Cosby, along with John Katsimatidis. And we begin with the big Trump event in Nassau County. New York GOP Chair Ed Cox and also former New York Congressman Peter King attended the event, and they give us a firsthand account.
2: Let's go to Nassau County right now. Ed Cox, I understand you just left the arena. Tell us.
19: Just left the arena following a really great speech by President Donald J. Trump. And by the way, that song that you started with, I got to tell you, he said, don't let New York become a hellhole. He's concerned about the homeless and the crime in New York. And he said, but nationally, and this he hit very hard, the crime is down nationally. It's the biggest drop in murder since 1900, and it's a historic drop in crime generally nationally, particularly in D.C.
2: Well, he got rid of the criminals. We deported the criminals.
19: That's what he's doing. That's what it's. And this is, I guess, this is maybe the headline. He called for the death penalty for murderers of cops.
2: I agree 110%.
1: I do, too. You know, Ed, one of the things that I thought was so great, by the way, Ed, I was watching a lot of it, and I saw some great shots of you. You were right there in the front, my friend, so that was awesome to see. It was great. And Ed, one of the things I thought, I said this to John right before the show, it could not be a more stark contrast between, you see, President Trump, as you know, right there from that great event in Nassau County, flagged by law enforcement behind him, all these great men and women in blue, saying, we got to defend our officers with the death penalty, just giving them qualified immunity, all of this stuff, right? Talking about all of this, right? And then, and he said, what a contrast it is to defund the police, which a lot of people are running on.
19: Yeah, and he made it absolutely clear that county executive Bruce Blakeman had hired more cops while they, here in New York, they're talking about defunding the police. And actually, the mayor, Mondani, cut police, cut a whole class of trainees. So he his very strong speech on crime.
1: What was the mood there, too, Ed? Also, like Bruce Blakeman got a huge applause. He also brought up, of course, the attorney general candidate. What's sort of the mood there in terms of the election?
19: Syriza Camaretti got a huge, huge applause after he made the difference in characterizing her vis-a-vis Tish James, who was all political, and said she didn't even know Donald Trump, and yet she campaigned against him, said, I'm going to nail him. That was what her campaign was about, which is just completely wrong for an attorney general. Syriza's a real professional, and that she got a big hand.
1: You know, he also talked about a strong border, too, Ed. Talk about how big of a deal that was, too. He said, you know, what a crime it was when there was an open border, talking about how it was anywhere from, like, as he said, 15 all the way up to maybe 25 million coming in under President Biden. Explain how he talked. Just that was a big issue there.
19: Yeah, and the people coming in were the worst of the worst, released by their separate countries, the people they wanted to get out of the country. And he also made it clear that Kathy Hochul was pampering them here in New York. She wanted them in New York. That's why she's making New York a sanctuary state.
1: You know, he talked a lot about the contrast, too, of what's happening with our men and women in blue and ice. Talk about that, too, because he brought up the New York sanctuary law, like you just said, and also talked about how Nassau County, as we know, is the safest county in America. That's a big deal. It was perfect place to tout this agenda.
19: And that's according to U.S. News and World Report. So it's not just some a casual comment. That is true. And that's what Bruce Blakeman, as county executive, done. The people in New York are now running New York, are talking about abolish the police, get rid of borders, get rid of prisons, and eliminate ICE. That's what is being campaigned on by Democrats around the country and including in New York.
1: And Ed, talk about the scene, too, because talk about massive security for an event like this. I mean, you know, with all the issues with security with President Trump, I just was looking at, like, I mean, this looked like this was a massive undertaking, right?
19: It was massive security, but it worked. It worked. They knew who had to go where and what. And so people who were supposed to be there came in very, very easily. It was good crowd control, very good crowd control. But, of course, you had very good security for the president when he came. But with a whole bunch of us got to have a picture with him and talk to him a bit. And he just endorsed our candidate for Congress yesterday, Kayleigh Buehler, in the 22nd Congressional District. That's the Syracuse anchored congressional district, and she just thanked him profusely for that endorsement.
1: And Ed Cox, we also have Governor David Paterson in the studio. We're missing you here in the studio.
20: Ed, first of all, there's an empty chair next to me, and I hope you'll fill it next week. But you and I have talked about different policy and that kind of thing, and I've taken positions you didn't agree with, but I always respected that you understood how I thought it would benefit the state. And vice versa. But what I really don't understand now is how anybody would want to reduce law enforcement when there was an overwhelming number of people who came from outside the country that nobody even knew who they were.
19: Well, Bruce Blakeman, the county exec of Nassau County, has made a point saying, no matter what Governor Hochul does, he's going to make sure that the police in Nassau work with ICE to get the worst of the worst out. And it's a natural alignment, and that's what the policy should be across the country. But in the blue states, it's not, and there's still a crime problem.
2: By the way, Peter King is on the phone, too. Bring Peter King on along with the chairman.
1: All right, and let's go to Peter King. Peter, we saw you there, too, a congressman. Fill us in.
0: Yeah, I was there. Of course, you were talking to Ed Cox. He's been there. It was a great night for President Trump and for Bruce Blakeman. I mean, this was orchestrated, put together by Nassau County. The coordination was terrific. And the president was great. Talking to him, he was in good spirits, very good spirits. But again, the star of the show was Bruce Blakeman and the Nassau County Police and Sheriffs. Nassau County law enforcement means so much to Bruce Blakeman. He's brought it back, and that's why Nassau County is the number one law enforcement county in the country. But again, the president was in great spirits. He was going down his whole litany of praise, his whole litany of abuse, depending on which side you're on, and he was in great form. And talking to him beforehand, his spirits are up. He's delighted to be in Nassau County, delighted to be in Long Island, and he's really looking forward to the next 2.5 years of his administration.
1: So what was the highlight, did you think, Peter King? And President Trump seemed in rare form. One of the things we're talking about, Peter, is what a contrast it was. I mean, he's such a great messenger. I mean, nobody's a better messenger than him, and he loves the crowd. Obviously, there were so many friends like you and others in the crowd. But he was very much playing on, look, I support law enforcement. We want safe streets. Look at the crime numbers down and draw a contrast to what you are facing in November was his message.
0: Yeah, that was his message. Ironically enough, we did the pictures like in small groups. And the two people in the group with me were the two Catholic police chaplains from the Nassau County Police. And we were there. I mean, all the press wanted to do was talk to them about their job, how important it is, how strong he was with them. In fact, we had a group picture, and then I get out of the picture and let him be with the priest. I figured, you know, the men of God should be with the president. And but he was a great spirit. I thought the highlight was when he came down off the stage to talk with the family members of the poor man who was killed.
1: Yeah, talk about that moment, because a lot of people are talking about that. Explain what he did and who he was talking to, Peter.
0: Yeah, what it was is, their son had been killed. I believe an illegal immigrant was involved. The president, that really means a lot to him, meeting victims. In fact, when I was up there getting the photo with him and the two chaplains, he brought up the fact when Officer Fuller was killed in Nassau County. And how he was at the wake, and the senior was there, and what that means to him to make sure he stands with police who fall in the line of duty and with their families afterwards. Because it's, once all the excitement is gone, unfortunately, too often the families get left behind.
2: Hey, is Ed Cox still on? Ed?
19: On, yes.
2: Yes, tell us what... what else? I mean, the crowd was exciting and everybody, any other big events?
19: The crowd was excited, and he communicated with the crowd. He called up for all the members of Congress and congressional candidates to the stage, and they each of them made spontaneously. They showed how good they were by being right on point, depending upon where they're from and what they were doing. It was exciting to see them. And, of course, his walking down off stage to be with that family where the family members had been killed by illegal immigrants who had been released by the people in a blue state. And it was a very poignant moment.
2: Well, thank you guys for calling in. It was a great day for all New Yorkers. And we hope New York is the safest city in the country.
19: Yeah, Donald Trump believes in New York.
1: Yes. Thank you, guys.
2: That's one thing for sure.
1: Yeah.
2: Donald Trump believes in New York and loves New York. And I could say something. Donald Trump will do everything in his power to make sure New York is okay.
1: For sure. For sure. You guys, thank you so much. How awesome.
19: Thank you.
1: Love getting a bird's eye view from both of you guys taking us there. And Trump, absolutely. I agree, John. loves New York.
13: It's a common sense recap of the big stories. 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
1: A radical progressive Democrat wins her primary in Minnesota. Here is House Majority Whip Tom Emmer from the great state of Minnesota. Tom Emmer from the great state of Minnesota, which was one of the ones that had the big primaries last night. And Mr. Majority Leader, we love having you here, Mr. Whip, and it's wonderful. What do you think?
3: Mr. Whip, is that the way you say it?
1: Yeah, you do. You do. That is
3: the proper, I never heard that before.
1: That's the proper way to say it. But we can call him Tom because we know him.
4: Yes,
1: but
4: you can.
1: But your thoughts of what last night really reveals, it was interesting. The lieutenant governor there is like, I saw her speech. I was here live when all the news was breaking. Her acceptance speech, I've never heard such a visceral anti-ICE acceptance speech in my entire life.
4: Yeah, she's bad news. Minnesota was very interesting last night, and I want to tie it to Michigan and even Wisconsin. You guys were talking about polling before I came in. I think John hit it better than anybody when he talked about landlines. I would argue to you guys the reason polls are no good is we're doing the same type of polling we've always done. It's mathematically defensible. The problem is nobody has a landline, nobody's answering their phone, and I know this is going to surprise some of your listeners. When people do answer the phone and answer a survey, they're not always telling the truth. So polls, the reason that, everybody uses them is because they can point to them and say, this is mathematically correct. The problem is the data is not complete and it's not accurate. So you're getting all these different things. You can look at trends, but polls can't tell you exactly where people are at because they don't necessarily want you to know. Minnesota, great example. You know, they had governor's race. They had Mike Lindell actually winning the governor's race. And I know he feels differently about it, but you know, the president's endorsement probably helped Mike. But Mike still had to run a campaign, right? He had to like be traveling all over the state and doing these events and everything else. You know, nobody's like Donald J. Trump. And John, you and I have talked about this. He is relentless. He's got energy that people half his age don't have, and he's doing rallies everywhere. That wasn't necessarily happening, and you saw it come out in the result last night. On the Democrat side, two things. One, the polls seem to be closer to accurate because I think Peggy Flanagan, who you pointed out, is insane. Talk about a Minneapolis deep liberal that does not fit Main Street Minnesota, let alone Main Street USA. And they're going to find that out when November comes around. But you you had her running against Angie Craig. And this is what I want to tie together with Michigan. So if you look at Minnesota, decided Angie Craig was the standard bearer for quote unquote moderates. I mean, she is not a great candidate. She ran a terrible campaign. And guess what? The results are exactly what she deserved based on the campaign she ran. It's the same thing that I see in Michigan. Everybody wants to talk about this nutbag El Sayed, who doesn't love America. He hates America. We deserve 9/11. He thinks football is about toxic masculinity. I mean, he's everything that isn't what we believe in this country. And everybody wants to make an argument that somehow he is selling that. Nobody talks about Haley Stevens, the Democrats candidate that took him on. She's horrible. She was a terrible candidate. She, again, the results, it shows the Democrats are putting up people because of their arrogance, whether they're on the far left, the anarchists, the communists, the Marxists, the socialists, or their so-called moderates, you know, their progressive moderates. There is no such thing, by the way. But they're trying to tell themselves that this is what Americans agree with. They're having little success in these primaries, but I expect when November rolls around, you'll see that Michelle Tafoya is going to be the next senator from the state of Minnesota. And Peggy Flanagan, she's going to disappear, hopefully.
1: Yeah, I think Michelle is a really great candidate, too. Boy, oh, boy. Judge Weinberg.
7: Congressman, good to talk to you again, sir. I want to ask you this. What's wrong with your colleagues in the Congress where they will not stand up to these crazy radical Islamists and progressives? And as soon as they win the primary, everybody rallies around them as if they're now legitimized. I don't understand it. Where's their integrity? Where is their backbone? Where's their moral compass?
4: Well, you could have asked that a few years ago. I mean, I'll just take you back. A year ago when Virginia was electing a new governor and the new attorney general, you got an attorney general candidate on the Democrat ticket who was fantasizing about the murders of his opponent's family, his children, and his opponent. And they just held their nose and voted for him anyway. I think on the other side of the aisle, for the most part, it happens to be that's our person, that's who we're supporting. They don't have that core where right and wrong matters. They just want to win. Plus, they've lost their way. I mean, if you look at the people that are campaigning, they're going to support anti-American candidates. I don't see that ending well. I think they've gone way too far now. The key, though, for us on the Republican side, we got to start being a little bit more sensitive to the voters that are 18 to 35. You know, these kids, they've got more bills than any other generation at their time. They're paying for streaming services and cell phones and things that we never even contemplated 40 years ago. And they are struggling to make ends meet. I think we've got to start addressing those issues and making sure that they understand the reason this country is so great is because you don't have to have the government telling you who you can associate with, what you can buy, how much of it you can have, when you can have it. I mean, they're going to find out under Mondami, which you guys are living it right now, you know, confiscation of private property and a government-controlled food supply and energy supply, it's not the way to go. It's never worked anywhere else. Just take a look at Venezuela. Should be one of the richest countries on the face of the planet with the oil reserves that sit underneath it, and yet, no. No, it's one of the poorest, and it's been destroyed by a decade plus of these quote-unquote socialists, but they're well beyond that. They're Marxist and communists.
1: Yeah, no, you're right. Very, very dangerous. Rudy Washington, former deputy mayor.
6: Yes, Mr. Congressman. We were talking about this during the briefing before coming on the air, and I was pointing out that for the first time, millennials and Gen Zs are larger than the baby boomers. So, yes, you're right. We better speak to the 18 to 40-year-old, you know, and that feel like it's hopeless and they're willing to try anything. Our school system has failed them. We need to start addressing that as Republicans and begin to create some hope for these young people.
4: Yeah, you're spot on. The other thing is, you point out, the other big failure we've had is our education system. I mean, there was a 26-year-old quoted at First Avenue last night, a Peggy Flanagan supporter, saying Republicans just answer to corporations. And it's like, how did you get to be 26 years old and your understanding of political differences is that one-dimensional? I mean, it's like, you know, you watch people ask the question, what's Kamala Harris's number one policy that you support? And they sit there, Rudy, and they mumble that I don't know, because they don't know. It's just an emotional response. And if we're not doing something about it, like you say, if we're not offering a value proposition that this is why the policies that Republicans, that Donald Trump is putting forward, this is why they will make your life better and they are better for you, well, then we're no better than the other side. We got to start making it more clear why it is that what Republicans talk about when they say, we want you to keep more of your own money. Why? Because we believe you make better decisions for yourself than somebody else, some bureaucrat in the government might make. And it's the problem you guys are looking at in New York, what is it, 60,000 open apartment units? And the reason they're open is because overregulation, because landlords don't want to put the money in to bring them up to speed so that it's cheaper for them to just leave them open. That's not an answer to what ails us. And we're going to have to start coming up with solutions.
2: Socialism doesn't work. That's the big thing that people are starting to realize. And I think even the common sense Democrats nationally and the common sense Republicans realize it, that the common sense Democrats and the common sense Republicans have to work together for common sense.
4: That's exactly right. And it's funny that you use that line, John, because last night when Michelle Tafoya was asked, she goes, look, our campaign is about common sense.
8: And frankly, what's on the ballot in November is common sense versus insanity. I think she's right.
1: Yeah, I do too. 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It's so great to have you. We always love having you on, Tom. Thank you.
7: Thank you very much.
8: Thank you. Thank you, guys.
1: Thank you so much.
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1: Former New York City Deputy Mayor Randy Mastro says the Mamdani administration is violating New York state law with its very controversial second home tax. Here is Randy Mastro.
2: Well, what the heck is happening in New York City? Randy Mastro, former first deputy mayor under, former mayor, Eric Adams. And he ran the city for a whole year. And he was also deputy mayor under Rudy Giuliani. Well, Randy, you have a task at hand to save our city. And you've been working on this Pierre de Terre tax that nobody really understands except you. Can you give us an update what's happened in the last 24 hours since the big announcement yesterday?
8: Sure, John. It's a pleasure to be back. We went to court yesterday on behalf of New York City homeowners who showed up on a roll filed by the Mamdani administration of over 900,000 homeowners, their addresses and their property values, and 17,000 of them who got notice letters, you know, basically threatening them with imposing this second home surcharge. We went into court to say what the Mamdani administration did was illegal, because instead of following the state law that authorized the imposition of a second home surcharge and making that determination in the first instance using the information available to it, the Mamdani administration shifted the burden to homeowners to have to prove they actually live in their own homes. That's not what that state law said. That state law said you, Mamdani administration, have to make the quote-unquote initial determination, and only then do you notify those select few homeowners who are actually subject to a second home surcharge that they may be subject to the charge and should appeal if they disagree.
2: Isn't that what happened in World War II, where people were put on notice and that they may be guilty of something that they may not even know about?
8: And guess what? To the extent that, you know, there were those kind of overreaching back then, and there were the West Coast internment camps and things like that, that's now a part of our history that people look back on shamefully. When our government abuses its authority and shifts its burden onto taxpayers to prove they don't owe a tax or a surcharge, that's just wrong. That's not the way taxes work. The government has to determine that you owe the tax before it calls on you to pay it. Instead, what happened here was the city said, you may be subject to it. We don't know. But now you have to apply for an exemption or else we are going to assume you owe the surcharge. Now, that's just wrong, John, and it's illegal under the state statute. So we went to court yesterday, and a judge in Staten Island said, guess what? Okay, you're causing Mondani administration irreparable harm to thousands and thousands of New York City homeowners by putting this burden on them, by putting them into a fear of jeopardy of having to owe a surcharge they should never have even had to involve themselves with. And I'm going to enjoin that because they're also likely to succeed on the merits of the case. So the judge issued a temporary restraining order that the city can't enforce those notices during the pendency of this case, and that people don't have to meet the city's arbitrary deadlines, originally August 21, to apply for an exemption, now moved into September. And it said, hey, you should take down that roll, too, because that roll

0: Patrick Mahomes.
1: Now, the other thing that came up, the other thing that came up, Randy, was the fact that they're going to try. I was told by one of my other lawyer friends that they can't go to and appeal a temporary, appeal temporary thing. So what are they going to do?
0: Temporary restraining order.
1: Yes.
0: Called a temporary restraining order.
1: Yes.
0: This is how craven this administration is to try and tax people, all right? This is, it's called a temporary restraining order, which means it's only in place for a short period of time. The merits of the case will be decided in less than 3 weeks. We're back in court on the final merits of the case on August 31st. But this guy is going to try to appeal that temporary restraining order. He can't do it on his own. He has to get permission from the court to be able to do it. But he has filed procedural devices to try and affect the TRO, even though he has no rights to appeal it. He has to get permission. It's really outrageous. So instead of trying to correct all the problems that he caused by his administration acting illegally, he's doubling down and trying to ignore the court order. That is just absolutely, you know, unheard of.
1: Well, let's see what happens. And Randy Mastro, New York City and New York State is depending on you. And thank you so much for coming on this Tuesday night. And maybe we'll talk again tomorrow and give us another update if an update is coming.
0: Thanks a lot, John. Pleasure to be with you as always. Bye-bye.
2: It's a common sense recap of the big stories. 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
3: Professor Alan Dershowitz says Mamdani's second home tax also violates the federal constitution. Here is Professor Alan Dershowitz explaining why.
4: Professor, what do you think is going to go on with this second home tax suit? And this, we're talking about Mamdani because the White House came out and President Trump put out a statement saying he's looking into this, looking into the federal aspects of this. Is there some sort of violation, like a commerce clause of the Constitution or something here?
5: Yeah, there is. And I wish somebody from the White House would call me on this. There is a direct Supreme Court decision called the Hague case and a couple of other cases that say that the purpose of the Constitution, particularly the Privileges and Immunity Clause of the Constitution, is that no state can discriminate against citizens of another state in favor of its own. And this tax does exactly that. I'm a citizen of Florida, for example, a resident of Florida, but I have a place in New York. And I have to pay more tax than the people in New York in order to get money to New York. And that seems to be fairly well in direct violation of the Privileges and Immunities Clause of the Constitution, which was an essential part of the Constitution. They couldn't get all the states to come on board to sign the Constitution unless they said there could be no discrimination against citizens of one state by another. So, yeah, there is a strong, plausible argument about a tax that discriminates against people who are residents of other states but who have apartments in New York is unconstitutional. And I would be happy to advise the administration on that.
4: Wow, that is a biggie. We have Judge Weinberg here.
6: Alan, I think that's absolutely terrific. That's why we desperately wanted you on, because this is the craziest thing in the world. What they're doing is another nail in the coffin of New York City, led by the state legislature and the governor, to make it unlivable, unaffordable, drive people out. You can't afford to live here. You can't afford to have a second home here. You can't afford to die here. What is with these people in terms of public policy?
5: Yeah, but, you know, that's one thing. That's public policy. But here you have a constitutional case that says, quote, the Privileges and Immunities Clause object is to place the citizens of each state upon the same footing with citizens of other states and inhibit discriminatory legislation against them by other states. And this would seem to fit neatly into that the people who have citizenship in one state but who have an apartment here are being asked to pay more taxes. And it's not that the people who own the houses aren't paying taxes. They're paying their full share of taxes. This is a punitive tax for living outside of the state. And that seems to be, in my mind, a fairly clear violation of the Privileges and Immunities Clause. So I think the president

0: president's on the right track. And if he's listening and if he wants to call me, I'm happy to provide some legal support for that position because he's right.
1: Alan, that's absolutely terrific because, honestly, you're the first person I've heard make this argument. I think it's a very compelling argument, and I think the administration should be doing this. And I think the lawyers here in New York would challenge it on behalf of their clients to be making that issue in the federal courts as well.
0: Not only New York, but people in Florida. The governor of Florida would have a basis for challenging this as well because it's discriminating against Florida citizens like me.
1: Well said. Well said.
0: Yeah, yeah. So I think it's a strong case.
2: Very interesting. I think this is really interesting. And I think this is just the tip of the iceberg with legal stuff, don't you, Judge?
1: Absolutely. I think we're onto something. This has to be stopped. It's bad law. It's bad public policy. It's bad economics. It makes no sense at all.
3: And I saw this press. There's all kinds of publicity going on that Trump is looking to do something on it, too.
2: Yep.
3: What does the stories actually say, Judge?
1: That he's having the federal authorities look into it to see what basis they have to challenge this. I think Professor Dershowitz has just given him the roadmap.
2: Yeah, wow. That is so powerful, Professor.
3: Professor, if you want to text me something, I will text it to the president.
0: I will do that.
3: Okay.
0: Okay.
1: Right. Wonderful. Yeah. Wonderful.
2: Wow.
3: Let's move on.
2: All right. Well, Professor, thank you so much. Bravo, Professor. Thank you very much.
0: Thanks. I'll text it to you right away. Thank you.
2: Sounds great.
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4: A common sense recap of the day's biggest stories. It's John Katzimatidis and Rita Cosby. 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
2: Bill O'Reilly says the Democratic Socialists are a dangerous group. And he says AOC is the leader of the pack. Here is Bill O'Reilly. Bill, I don't know, did you just hear the news? That they're putting at least on pause, and then there's going to be another hearing later this month. But a Staten Island judge is temporarily blocking the rollout of the second home tax while at least a lawsuit at this point moves forward. Very interesting. Bravo to the homeowners.
7: Yeah, it goes back to seizure of private property. That's where this goes. And I said very early on that the far left is going to try to do this because it has to. The promises that they're making, they can't fund it. They're not on the money. So you're going to have to seize private property. You'll notice that in Mandani's vision, if a landlord doesn't keep the property up the way Mandani wants it up, city can seize it. Now, that is the key to all of this, because I don't know too many federal judges, even the lefties, even the crazy loons, that are going to okay the seizure of private property in America. And the founding fathers, obviously, we fought that Revolutionary War to get away, because that's exactly what King George was doing. He was they called it the Quartering Act. He was taking people's homes, taking them by gunpoint and putting his soldiers inside the homes while the poor colonists had to live in the barn. And so I think there'll be a happy ending here. Mamdani does not have the skill set nor the personnel to fight this kind of a lawsuit. But here's the rub. The city is going to lose $10, $20 million fighting all of this stuff. All that's tax money. And it's going to add to the burden. And you hear not a word out of Hochul in 10 seconds. Could have vetoed it. Could have said, no, you can't seize private property in New York State. Nothing.
2: Nothing. By the way, Bill, this just coming in, too, that this temporary restraining order that was granted, it allows homeowners, they do not have to respond now to the city's 17,000 notice letters. This is during the action, which is interesting. So they get, it's sort of a freeze. A temporary restraining order allows for this freeze.
3: Yeah, but they extended, city extended the date to September something already.
2: Yeah, well, August 31st is now when the next hearing's going to be, but it's saying in the meantime, you don't have
8: to
2: do anything.
8: And the city has
2: to
8: take down that database.
2: Yeah, and the city has to also take down, it says the city can't take any action against them based on the notices log posted on the website during the pendency, and the city has to take down the 900,000 log-ons on the website pendency of this action. So that's interesting. So at least in the meantime, they have to take down the 900,000 names, and they can't go after the 17,000 that got the letters. That's a big deal.
1: On August 31st, if they consolidate the hearing on the preliminary injunction and the permanent injunction, you could have a full-blown win.
2: Yeah, that's a big deal.
1: So the question becomes, are they going to consolidate the hearing on the 31st with a preliminary injunction, permanent injunction, and that will stop it entirely?
2: Yeah, that's a very, very big deal. Your reaction, Bill, it looks like at least a win for the good guys.
7: How embarrassing is this for New York City?
2: Yeah.
7: So one of the things that I have to deal with every day is the media, the corporate media, looking away from stories like this. There was a police shooting in Madison, Wisconsin, where the police believe or say in writing that a man stabbed a police officer. Police officer survived, and then he was shot by the officers who were there assisting. And within a day, the radical left, two groups, had signs, protesters, caused fires, attacked police, 2 days. And I told my audience tonight on the No Spin News on BillO'Reilly.com, this is a hallmark of the communist movement. There has never been a communist movement that has taken power peacefully, ever, in the history of the world. But how embarrassing is this, going back to Mamdani, when he designs this whole thing, he's going to lose. It's going to cost New York State a ton of money. And the governor of the state does not intervene.
2: Yeah, and Bill, do you believe it's all because of politics? It's an election year, right? I mean, is that part of what it is?
7: Look, but from the beginning, if you understand the arc that put Kathy Hochul into Albany after Cuomo self-destructed, if you understand that arc, she was never, ever a quality hire. She was always a token. Always. Oh, we'll put Kathy in lieutenant governor. Oh, Kathy, you know. And now she faces a movement led by Ocasio-Cortez, who pretty startlingly told the media over the weekend, I might run for president.
2: Yeah, did you see that? Right.
7: This woman, she's going to replace Bernie Sanders as the leader of this communist organization that's trying to take over from traditional America, trying to destroy the Constitution. She's going to be the face of it. She's coming. And Hochul just sits up there in Albany and does absolutely nothing. And I wrote a column and said, dumb voters, why would you vote? Even if you don't like Blakeman, even if you don't like MAGA, you don't like Trump, you don't like that whole crew, why would you continue to support this kind of a situation when you can see it right before your eyes, what the plan is. Why would you do that? And, you know, you got to get it down to holding the voter accountable, his or herself. You have to get it down in there and look at them. And I don't know anybody, Rita. Maybe you and John do. You know, I spoke at John's gathering about 10 days ago. There wasn't anybody in that restaurant in Southampton that was a communist.
3: And the score, was 79-1.
7: Well, and that one person just voted for, what's her name?
2: Kamala, right, Kamala. But wasn't a communist,
7: you
2: right?
7: You don't have to be a communist.
1: She wasn't
7: a
1: communist then, but she is now.
7: Yeah, Harris doesn't even know what communism is. All right. She just bought a place in Malibu. I guess that's the new Dhaka. But I don't know any of them, these people. And I can't imagine what the conversation would be if somebody were introduced to me and said, hey, you know, here's Sally. She's a communist. What am I supposed to say? What am I supposed to say to the woman? Are you that dumb?
3: Yeah.
7: I would say it.
1: As you should.
2: Yeah, yeah. Give him a copy of your column. It's a great column.
3: Don't forget, she was happy that Amazon was not coming with the $33 billion here,
7: sure,
3: because she's going to use the $4 billion elsewhere.
1: She knows
3: there is no $4 billion.
1: No, of course not. She's a fool. AOC is a fool.
2: Yeah.
7: I disagree. I don't think she's a fool. I used to. But I don't think she is. I think this woman is setting it up. She's setting it up. Very attractive. Way more articulate than Kamala Harris. And she's sitting there with the Cheshire grin going, wait, do you see what I'm going to do? I'm going to knock Schumer out. And she will. That's not even going to be a close race. Schumer will retire. He's not going to put himself through that humiliation. And then she's going to be staring at trying to get this communist movement strong enough so that she can go in and run for president. That is what is going to happen.
2: Yeah, Bill, I watched the reaction over the weekend. Yeah, and her smile was like that same Cheshire smile that we see on Mondani and El Sayed.
7: No,
2: and
7: they're very self-satisfied now.
2: Yeah.
7: They have the media in their pocket. They don't think there's anybody on the Republican side who can stop them. They are very self-satisfied.
2: Bill, thank you for sounding the alarm. We love you, and we always appreciate you so much, Bill.
1: Thank you so much.
7: Thanks for having me, guys.
4: It's a Common Sense recap of the big stories. 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
2: Former Illinois Governor Rod Blagojevich spent several years behind bars and says he was a victim of dirty politics. Here is Rod Blagojevich. Now we have Rod Blagojevich.
3: Let's go to Chicago.
2: Love it. And former Governor Rod Blagojevich. And by the way, you have a book coming out soon, and you're going to be talking about what life is like in prison. Let's go right to Luigi Mangione is going to be in federal prison. You were federal prison. What is federal prison like?
8: Well, it's a bad place to be. And I'm glad I'm not there anymore. And I'm grateful to President Trump for commuting my sentence, and I'm grateful to President Trump for pardoning me. I didn't even ask for the pardon. He just did it. And I didn't do it. Unlike Mangione, I didn't do it. And, I fought against weaponized prosecutors and a judge who, in that particular case, clearly didn't like me. Gave me a 14-year sentence. I never took a penny. And, I have a great deal of respect and regard for judges and for the court system. And I believed in it, but I learned some hard lessons that, like everything else in life, even the court system can be imperfect and in some cases broken. I think it is. And I write about that in the book, the weaponization, lawless lawfare, how it's being used as a political weapon to undo elections or interfere in elections, what they did to me, a Democrat governor. At the AAA level, they went on to do to President Trump, Republican presidential candidate, at the major league level. They're doing it now to people and at Wall Street. SEC violations maybe are now being criminalized. They're doing it in the medical profession because I think we have the prosecutors who know that if they can get big targets, they can make names for themselves and go into big law firms, silk-stocking law firms, and make millions of dollars as partners in law firms. So the system needs to be reformed, and I'd like to think that maybe my voice can can add something to that. With regard to Mangione, I mean, look, he stalked a man, purposely went out intentionally to kill him. There's no question about that. He admits that. And it's hard to imagine how he'll ever get out of a federal prison. And he'll be in a prison that's much more difficult than the one I was in. I was in for 3 years. I went from a 50,000 square foot governor's mansion to a 6-foot by 8-foot prison cell with iron gates. They close you in. There were Crips and Bloods and gangster disciples and Sinaloa cartel drug dealers. I write about this in the book. There were murders in that prison that I was in. But I was a well-behaved inmate. You'll appreciate that, John Katsimatidis, a model inmate. And because of my good behavior, I was able to work my way down to a camp where every other governor has been able to go. Mangione will never go to a place like that.
3: Well, I mean, it's a miserable place to be. And I think you were a little bit... I think you were screwed, Governor.
8: I appreciate you saying that.
1: Amen to that.
2: Absolutely.
1: Amen to that.
2: Thank you. Absolutely.
8: Governor, thank you. Right. Well, that's the name of the book, Framed, Effed, and Freed.
3: Well, we have Michael Cohen, who came to work for WABC, and he was screwed, too. I mean, they threatened his wife, and they were going to put his wife away if he didn't admit to certain things, I believe.
8: Well, they use those shakedown tactics. They're extortion artists, these weaponized prosecutors. And, you know, their job is to do justice. It's not to get people. When they find that there isn't any wrongdoing, they should move on. But they get so invested in cases, they just, for different motivations. In the case of Cohen, it was political to get President Trump. In the case of me, you know, I was the target. And at the beginning of the case, it was me and Obama. I write about that in the book. And then as Obama's fortunes improved, they decided they couldn't touch him, so they decided to focus everything on me. And I write also how Obama basically made a deal with them to look the other way and just, you know, let me be the guy who has to carry the problem, because Obama was the one who started it. Now, he didn't do anything illegal. He wanted to make a political deal. They criminalized it against me. And I got lucky because President Trump saw me on TV long before he was president, invites me on Celebrity Apprentice, John Katsimatidis. Think about this. I get fired on a Harry Potter project because the women had a better project than the men. I was the project manager. So President Trump fires me. And then years later, he frees me. He's the only president in American history to have fired and freed the same guy. Even Lincoln didn't do that.
2: That's great.
3: We have another friend of ours that was in charge of the, I'm not supposed to talk about
9: it. Okay.
2: The top
9: Governor,
2: secret.
9: We interview a lot of
2: people.
9: We
2: have Governor Patterson here.
9: Rarely do I ever hear somebody who is so exacting about the things they did wrong and the things they did right. Like, you really accept the mistakes you did make, but you also are enraged at how you were treated for alleged crimes that you didn't commit.
8: Well, yes, thank you. Appreciate that, Governor.
2: Governor to Governor. I love that. The Gov Talk. We'll call it Gov Talk.
8: No, and he knows what it's like to have to appoint a senator, because he had to do that in New York when Hillary Clinton took the position as Secretary of State, at the same time I was doing it when Obama became president. And all the pressures, and everybody's coming at you, they all want the job. And you want to use that opportunity and try to make the best possible use of it. And so you discuss ideas, they criminalize it in my case. Now, let me just give you my perspective, Governor. I spent 8 years in prison, and I said it was all politics. I wouldn't give in. That's why they buried me. It would have been 14 had it not been President Trump. And I would sit sometime in my bunk, the top bunk in my little 6-foot by 8-foot prison cell. I'd look out at that little window with bars on it. I'd follow the light of a flashing plane flying overhead, and I would think late at night. I'd be fearful for my family because they were all alone. Who's protecting them? My little girls were little when I was taken away. And I would think about, you know, what is it that, how did I end up in this place? And I found solace and I found inspiration in the Word of God. And I read the Bible every single day. And maybe God has a purpose for us, even when we're in our darkest moments. And now that I'm out of it and I've been given this new beginning, and it's like I've come back from the dead, I feel my purpose is to really use my voice, to the extent that anybody wants to hear it, to talk about the dangers to the rule of law, the dangers to constitutional government, the dangers to our freedoms, and the new politics in America, which is KGB Soviet-style police state politics, and the danger of what this means to our democracy and our freedom. I think maybe that was why it all happened.
2: Wow.
8: That's
2: well,
8: that's what I tell myself.
2: By the way, that's Governor, a beautiful attitude. Wow.
9: That's exactly what I was talking about. Congratulations for your ability to fight off the demons that had to be around you during that time. I'd love to meet you sometime. I'd like to shake your hand.
8: I look forward to meeting you, Governor. I've been an admirer of yours for a long time. When we were governors together, I was hoping to meet you.
2: Well, I think that day's going to come soon. We can, and you got to let us know when you're in New York, Rod, please. Make sure you let us know. We love you, Rod. We can't wait for the book. We can't wait for your message even more. It's great,
3: Rod. And where can you get the book? We said
2: it's coming out
3: on Amazon?
2: Yeah, and it's coming out in November, right? But can we get it on Amazon now, Rod?
8: Yeah, there is some for pre-sales, Amazon.com, Skyhorse Publishing, and the release date is November 10th.
2: Awesome. Awesome. Well, we can't wait to see you when you hopefully do something here in New York.
8: Rita, can I say one last thing?
2: Sure.
8: I spent 4 years writing that book, and I went through 2 boxes of crayons, John Katsimatidis. Finally got it done.
3: It sounds good. I use those black magic markers.
8: Okay.
2: Rod, we love you.
3: Thank you so much, Rod,
8: thank
3: and
8: you.
3: Have a great weekend.
2: Thank you.
10: And everybody, thanks for joining us on this very special edition of Katz and Cosby. I'm Rita Cosby, along with John Katsimatidis. Have a great rest of your weekend.
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11: What we want to talk about tonight is Dr. Abdul El Sayed. This drives me nuts. NVTS nuts. Quote, History of the World, Part 1. I just don't get why people, you know, say they're doctors when they're actually not. We saw this with Dr. Jill Biden, right? I'm a doctor. Are you? Really? How many patients have you treated? Did you go through a residency? Did you go through medical school? Did you go through the things that my wife has? My wife's an ER doctor. This guy is running for Senate in Michigan, and he is a radical Democrat socialist, just like Mamdani, just like Daryl Issa Chevrolet, representing New York's 13th district as of 2027.
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0: 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Maxine Nightingale kicking things off. Today, we have a great show coming your way, my friends. Another Saturday in the summer. 1963 is going to be our spotlight year. Got a lot of great tunes that we picked from that year. You forget how many great songs came out in 63. Plus, in the spotlight segment itself, we're going to go surfing. Why? Because I'm from New York, and well, we really can't surf in New York. I always wanted to be one of those kids in California that surfed. Nice tan, be able to ride the waves, whatever. But life had a different plan for me, I guess. So we could just surf through music. That's coming up. Find out what two songs we chose in that. And in our Vinyl Vault segment today, we're going to honor the anniversary of the passing of Elvis Presley, which would be tomorrow. I chose a beautiful song to honor the king of rock and roll. A great show is exactly what we have in store for you today. Getting you ready for the Cuz and Joe. Let you know what Tony's doing as well. 1-800-848-9222. 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Requests, shoutouts, dedications, females, all that good stuff and so much more. We're getting things started right now. Jimmy Gilmer and the Fireballs. It's Sugar Shack on Music Radio.
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Rose on Music Radio. Love that one. Actually, I like to bust Tony's daughter's chops every time I see her. I sing Sweet Jenny Rose because that's her name. Big shout outs to Tony O and his great job with Rockin' the Decades here on the Red Apple Audio Network. Want to also give a shout out to Dylan DeBue listening up in Ontario, Canada. Thank you so much for the love. Rosemary White, Mary Ann Berto, Nikki Stabile, Diane Kello, Deborah Toscano out on Long Island. A big happy birthday to one of our most loyal listeners, Craig Jackson. Wishing you so many more, my friend. And a big hello to your wife, Pressy, listening as well. And to Robin in Toms River, New Jersey, thank you for checking in. I also want to give some love to everybody that's listening on the 77 WABC app or on the Red Apple Audio Network or 770 on the AM dial, wherever it is you're joining us from. We appreciate you as we keep the music going right now. It's White Plains right here on Music Radio. Whoa.

0: Boom, boom, boom, boom. Johnny Sibbel with Mr. Bassman. I could just boom all day long with that one. It's Music Radio. It's the Vinny Bedugno Show. It's our spotlight year, 1963. Hey, people on social media, go easy on Martha Reeves, huh? 85-year-old legend. The woman is still out there performing. She has new music out. The national anthem is not an easy song to sing, especially when you have background singers and stadium speakers. Be nice, people. We have a V-mail. Let's open up the inbox, Elias.
1: Let's open up the VIN box for another V-mail.
0: And the subject says, off the chart request. I like one of these. Hello, Vinny. I have a request that may be able to come out of your vault, but if it's too out of the realm, that's okay. Most know James Darren as a very handsome actor appearing on TV, like the Donna Reed Show, TJ Hooker, and a co-star in The Time Tunnel. But of course, he was a fabulous singer, and he even sang the title song in the Gidget movies, starring alongside Sandra Dee. Another song in that movie, which has become one of my favorites, is No Such Thing as the Next Best Thing to Love. I haven't heard this song in a long time. If you feel like going to the vault and throwing it on the Victrola, I'd love to hear it. It probably would be the first time I've ever heard it on the radio, specifically music radio. Keep on making Saturdays a must-go-to with WABC. Thank you, Gennaro, a.k.a. Jerry, from the Lower East Side. What a great tune, and I'm going to actually play it for you because it's such a feel-good song. And if you were a Gidget fan, hopefully this stirs up some great memories. Thanks for the V-mail, Jerry.

James Darren with a tune heard from Gidget, starring Sandra Dee, who would marry Bobby Darren. Yeah, all that trivia just kind of comes out when you hear a record like that one. Go see Just in Time on Broadway. They actually touch upon that with Bobby Darren and Sandra Dee. It's really a great musical if you haven't seen it already. 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
4: 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And so is Netanyahu, for that matter. 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
1: Spotlight time of the Vinny Madunio Show, giving a big shout out to Castleton Avenue Rich. Tim Gannon says, you are my biggest fan and you listen to the show every weekend. I knew I had one listener. Thank you so much for the love and support, my friend. Well, it's surfing time, and this song was co-written by Jan Barry of Jan and Dean and Brian Wilson. Now, here's the deal. This would be a little bit of a father-son fallout because Brian Wilson gave the unfinished track to this song to Jan and Dean after meeting with them on the local concert circuit. Now, Brian Wilson's dad and manager, Murray Wilson, was furious that Brian gave away the potential number one record to a rival group instead of keeping it for the Beach Boys. Well, this would become the very first surf song ever to reach number one on the Billboard charts. And it goes like...

that one. Remember when we had Dean Torrance on my show 2 years ago when he did the Malt Shop Cruise with me and he told that story? Very cool. Well, the other surfing song, of course, would be by those Beach Boys. And it didn't do too bad for them. It peaked at number 3 in 1963, just 2 months before Surf City would hit number 1. This one as well was written by Brian Wilson for the Beach Boys, and they would take over the airwaves with...

0: Boys on Music Radio. Hey, I want to take a second to give a shout out to everybody that was up in the Boston area for the Fisherman's Feast this year. It was a great performance. Thursday night, I got to do some Italian stuff. And then last night, of course, with the Chicklets and Bobby Wilson, we rocked the entire area. It was a great time had by all. There had to be at least 5,000 people in the streets and then some. Good food, good music, good memories, and so much more. Hopefully, we'll be back soon. More music on the other side of this.
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Too Soon with that one. Great song. Thank you so much, Diane in Florida, for requesting that one. Let Me Be There. Want to give a couple of shout-outs right now. We have Mariella Rizzo, who's tuning in from Delray Beach, Florida. Gene Condrell, thank you so much for checking in. Andrew in Queens, hello, thank you for listening. Irene in Newdorp, Staten Island, thank you for tuning in today. And Elvira Upstate, much love to you as well. The Spotlight on 63 continues with Ricky Nelson right here on the Vinnie Maduro Show.

Ozzy and Harriet. I know you know the reference I just made there. Hey, if you want to hang out with me, the Duprees, Bobby Wilson, the Chicklets, Ron Dante, Johnny Farina, Eddie Holman, Brian Hyland, the Dixie Cups, and more, head over to gsafoundation.org to 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Stepping out for a quick break on the other side of this, my friends, Gene Pitney continues our spotlight on 1963.

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Whitney from our Spotlight Year of 1963 with Half Heaven, Half Heartache. Such a great tune. I did a cover of that myself on my Pitney Black album, and it's so underrated. Such a great song. Absolutely love it. Music Radio is coming your way tonight with so many great songs and so much more. Cousin Brucey next with the Saturday Night Rock and Roll Party. 50s, 60s, a touch of the 70s, and you never know who's stopping by Cousin Brucey's show to say hello to the loyal listeners, as well as Joe Piscopo with another great edition of Bulova's Sinatra Showcase from 10 to midnight. And Tony is rocking the decades. He's been at Graceland all week for Elvis Week, honoring the passing of Elvis Presley, which we're going to do momentarily in the vinyl vault, but we're keeping the music going right now with Dan Hill on Music Radio. You are-

Herb Albert and the Tijuana Brass with This Guy's In Love With You on Music Radio. It's the Vinny Madunio Show. Thank you so much for listening today. Giving a shout out to Dave, who says he's listening on the app from 38,000 feet over Texas. That's a lot of feet, man. How many shoes do you think it takes to put on those? Right? Ah, that's a great one. Give a shout out to you, buddy. Thank you so much for listening. Hopefully the air is not thin up there. And a big happy birthday to Martine in Carroll Gardens from your husband, Richard. Keeping the spotlight going on 1963 right now. It's Inez and Charlie Fox with Mockingbird on the Vinny Madunio Show.

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1: 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But today, we honor that legacy with one of my favorites, a perfect and poignant song from the Aloha from Hawaii special. 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

0: Thank you. Thank you. You're beautiful audio. Thank you very much.
1: And we too will remember you. Long live the king of rock and roll, Elvis. 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
6: Cousin Brucey!

ladies and gentlemen, children of all ages. I sound like something from the circus, right? Well, I guess maybe it's not so off. Hi there.

And now, my friends, get ready. Get your bodies ready for 4 hours of absolute, oh, baby, I know what you like, bliss. 60s, 50s, 70s. Yeah. And it's going to be just wonderful. You request dedications and a special gift. Ladies and gentlemen, Brucey is in your radio or your banana. All right, let's have a little quick talk here. First of all, let's go in this corner. Can we go in this corner over here, guys? Can you? By the way, Elias, next time I'm in this corner, they must have, the executive, our executives, John and all the boys, must have had a picnic here. Can you ask them to, you know, because I use this corner, clean it up a little bit. All right, but I'll sit here. Oh, look at that, some chopped liver left over. All right, anyway, cousins, listen, if you are brand new to me, I welcome you. I welcome you with open arms, and I just want you to get ready for 4 hours of wonderful radio. It's going to be fun, and it's live. We are live, my cousins, and it makes me happy. Here's the one rule. There's only one rule that we have that we absolutely follow. No politics, right? Let the politics stay for the guys in the morning. Bless his heart. He's great, Sid, and all the rest of them, Walter and everybody that's on the air, love them. That's their business. My business is making you happy, making you have 4 hours of time to just say, enough of that nonsense. Get rid of it. Pardon me for saying nonsense, but you know, what can I tell you? There you go. It's out there. We are in our park. Cousins, I'm ready to have a good time.

dead, burn the dead. That's a way to start a show. That's called a curtain raiser, guys. Burn the dead, Four Tops. What would you like? What would you like to hear? Anything in the 50s, 60s, or a touch of the 70s? Let me hear from you. Call me now. The lines are open. The lines are open. 800-848-9222. Elias is on the deck. He's our admiral. We have Cousin Ricky, his family member, and you'll meet him a little later. And, of course, our Cousin Isaac, manning those important phones at 800-848-9222. Ladies and gentlemen, the Drifters, Saturday night at the radio.

0: Yeah, Saturday night at the movies, because it's Saturday night on the radio. That's what it should be. I wish they would have made another version of that. Hello, cousins. It's Brucey here, and we're live and so happy to be with you. As always, four full hours of the best in radio. 800-848-9222. Okay, let's get to that telephone. Let's go to Pennsylvania. Gia, my cousin Gia, is standing by. Hello, Gia. How are you, my dear?
1: Yes, hello, cousin Brucey. I'm doing okay.
0: Out this summer, we're sort of almost, we're gutting downhill on the summer. I hate to say that, because that makes me sad.
1: I don't like it either, but hey, it is what it is.
0: Yeah, well, it goes fast. Did you have a decent summer, Gia?
1: It was okay.
0: I like that. I wonder do you think that word is in the dictionary?
1: How do you spell it?
0: How do you spell that?
1: I don't know.
0: Let's see, yeah. Let me see.
1: E-H?
0: Yeah, I go. Yeah, E-H, yeah. E-H-A-H.
1: I don't know, ask Vinny. He may know.
0: Yeah, E-H-A-H. Right, what am I playing for you? What am I playing for you, Cousin Gia?
1: Okay, well, this is a song that my grandfather would dance to. He wanted to learn how to fast dance, and this was a song. He asked my mother and my uncle to teach him how to fast dance, too.
0: Okay.
1: And he was born on August 16th, 1916. So tomorrow he would have been 110. Three dog nights, joy to the world.
0: Okay, my sweetheart, I thank you very, very much. Gia, I have one word to say to you.

Oh, Jeremiah was a bullfrog there. I guess not too many of you have ever kissed a bullfrog, huh? 800-848. Don't discuss it with me. In camp, they dared me to do something. I don't want to talk about it, though. It's still, every once in a while, I think about that, my dreams. 800-848-9222. Or maybe that was my mother-in-law. I forgot. I don't remember which one. You're listening to Cousin Brucey. And when we come back, I have something kinky for you.

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2: 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Florida has made $21 billion in net interstate wealth. 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

0: Jesus, I like it like.
1: Yes, indeedy. Oh, I like it like DC-5, everybody. This is your cousin BC. I want to say some hi to some of our affiliates along the line here on the Red Apple Music Network. Out in Los Angeles and 29 Palms in California, KJVV-FM. Thank you so much. And up here in the Hudson Valley, great radio station, historic radio station, WGNY-FM. So proud to be with these nice affiliates. And your affiliate, make sure somebody in your town, let them know we're ready for it. Let's go to Gary in Rhode Island. Poor little Rhode Island. Hi, Cousin Gary. It's Brucey. How are you?
2: Hi, Cousin. Thanks for taking my call. Last week, Tony Orlando mentioned to you that he was in Rhode Island for a charity event on Sunday. Uh-huh. And Sue and I went to that, and I just wanted to mention to you what that was about.
1: Yeah.
2: He mentioned to you a country singer by the name of Billy Gilman, who was a boy wonder back in the year 2000. He went double platinum with a song called One Voice. And Billy grew up in the same town we lived in, Hope Valley, Rhode Island. We live in Wesley now, but it was Hope Valley. And we were friends of his family's, and he was over the house, we were over his house. Anyway, Billy Gilman is very involved in this charity, and one of the things they donate to is A Wish Come True. And Billy Gilman became friends with Tony Orlando on the Jerry Lewis telethon 25 years ago. Jerry Lewis loved Billy Gilman, and they've been friends ever since. So Billy Gilman asked Tony Orlando to be part of this event, and he did. He came to Rhode Island. Sue and I were at the show. We were right in the front, standing in front of the stage, and I was so close to Tony Orlando, I shook his hand. And I had a picture of me and Billy Gilman when he was 12, and I showed it to Tony, and he was very impressed by it, little Billy Gilman.
1: Well,
2: but
1: it was
2: quite a show, quite an event, I'll tell you.
1: Well, Tony, God bless his heart. Tony, he can't say no to anything to help people, children, adults. He's always there, my friend. Thank you, Cousin Gary. Your music, please.

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1: Quoting House Speaker Kevin Johnson, dropping this message to every American. 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This is not a game. That's according to the House Speaker. So with Mamdani in mind, New York in 1 year has lost $11 billion in revenue in one single year. Florida has made $21 billion in net interstate wealth. Go figure.
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3: Families.

In Bombay, Jimmy Rogers. Boy, cousins, there was a story. Maybe you're going with or something. Check out that story. This is a kind of a sad story. And what a terrific talent. And, well, you'll find out what happened to him. Someday, maybe ever do a talk show, we'll get into things like that. 800-848-9222. My guest today is Charlie Ngwee. Charlie of the Soul Survivors, cousins. Soul Survivors. Beep, beep, rum, rum. Express Radio Heart. Charlie will be with cousin.

0: for you to play one of the first songs that I grew up learning when I was about four. Rockin' Robin came out, and I've always loved that song.
1: Wait, before you go on, I love that song, too. Four-year-old, and of course, that's pretty amazing. You must have been very, very bright. Do you remember how that went? What did you sing as a four-year-old? Let me hear a little bit.
0: I would sing along with it.
1: You remember the first line, right? Up in the tree.
0: Oh,
1: top.
0: Yeah.
1: Let me hear it. Let me just hear the first line. Again, I'm not going to embarrass you. The first line. I'm just curious if you remember. Remember it?
0: Come on. In the treetops all the day long.
1: God, you got it. Who you want to dedicate? Who you want to dedicate it to, honey?
0: I'd like to dedicate it to my three older brothers who instilled in me a love for rock and roll music.
1: And give us their names. Give us their first names.
0: Fred, Alan, and Raina.
1: Well, Robin, honey, I'm taking you up to the treetops right now. You are a delight to talk to, my honey, in the Peach State.

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That's Bobby Day. 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That's really nice. Thank you, Cousin Robin. Robin asking for Rockin' Robin. I like that. 800-848-9222. I'm your Cousin Busey, feeling so good. 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
1: Now!
2: Oh, this is fun. This is feeling good so far. Hi, Cousin Brucey. Would you please play Lodi by Creedence Clearwater Revival? Love that song, Bruce. Love your program. Long-time listener. Thank you very, very much. That's from Lynn, and Lynn is in Clark, New Jersey, right, listening in right now. Lynn, sweetheart, thank you. Good song for you. Cousins, Lodi.

kind of old eye. If you eat in the feeling, your belly feels good already, right? Does it? This is the music. It's the music. Well, congratulations. Speaking about happiness and celebrating and everything and feeling good, congratulations from Richie Paul and the Paul Cousins, right? Congratulations to the Little League team. They come from Bayonne, New Jersey. Listen to this. They won. Isn't that great? They won the Metro Regional title last night. Wonderful. So congratulations, Bayonne Little League. And they're on the way to Williamsport, Pennsylvania for the Little League World Series. Bayonne, go.

0: That's Louis. Louis Lyman, everybody. Louis Lyman. Hey, you're listening to Cousin Brucey, and the group is called the Teen Chords. You know, that's Frankie Lyman's kid brother, by the way. You know that, right? 800-848-9222. You're with Cousin Brucey, and in moments, I'm proud to present my friend Gary Lewis. Stand by.
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in your window. That's Gary Lewis at his Playboy Band, everybody. Cousins, 800-848-9222. Cousins, wherever you're listening to the Cousins, we welcome you and so happy to have you with us. Participate. Give the Cousins a buzz. Will you do that? We'd appreciate that very, very much. All right. This is from Nancy Johnson. Cousin Brucey, Bill and I were married on June 15th, 1991, and we were married 33 years and 2 months. All right. Would you please play something for us in his memory? How about Told That Was You by the Beatles? We love them. Thank you so much. God bless you and Jody. Love always from Nancy Johnson. Nancy, honey, memories are made of this.

That's George, everybody. Beautiful. That's for you, honey. 800-848-9222. I love Little Richard. Our Little Richard, he always told me, Brucey, I am the innovator of rock and roll. And I'll tell you something, he's absolutely right. Here's Little Richard.

Yeah, Little Richard, my cousins. Little Richard with your cousin, you see. And you're listening to Music Radio, giving you the best of the 50s, 60s, and a touch of the 70s. Stay with me, your cousin Busey, presenting Bobby Darin right now.

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1: What we want to talk about tonight is Dr. Abdul El Sayed. 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NVTS nuts. Quote, History of the World, Part 1. I just don't get why people, you know, say they're doctors when they're actually not. We saw this with Dr. Jill Biden, right? I'm a doctor. Are you? Really? How many patients have you treated? Did you go through a residency? Did you go through medical school? Did you go through the things that my wife has? My wife's an ER doctor. This guy is running for Senate in Michigan, and he is a radical Democrat socialist, just like Mamdani, just like Daryl Issa Chevrolet, representing New York's 13th district as of 2027.
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0: All right, my friends. Let's get back to work here, to play here, I should say, right? I don't want any waste space at all. I have somebody special on the live line right now as a visitor. Charlie Ingwee, one of the founding members, my friends, one of the founding members of the Soul Survivors. You know, I about you, but I love songs that have sound effects in them. Well, of course, their song, Express Radio Heart, is probably one of the most popular ones we've ever had. Hiya, Charlie Ingwee. Welcome to the show.
1: Oh, Cousin Brucey, what a thrill talking to you, man. One of my longtime favorites. I've been listening to you for so many years. Good to talk with you.
0: Good to talk with you. And I've been driving that car of yours many, many years. I love that. Hey, before we start, how did that come about? I mean, it's so unusual to have a hit record or a record, you know, that makes it with all kinds of sound effects in it. How did that come about? Who thought of that?
1: The engineer, very famous Joe Tarsia, when we recorded that song, it was his idea to put in the traffic sounds. And, it sure got your attention. That's for sure.
0: Got my attention. I remember first time I heard that song, I said, wow, because I love that. Were those sound effects recorded especially for the record, or is it, from a stock thing?
1: They were from a stock sound effects record.
0: I was hoping you'd tell me, oh, no, Brucey, that's right from Philadelphia.
1: Well, there's so many versions of, I've heard that. Oh, yeah, Joe Tarsia told me he put the microphone out the window and just recorded some traffic.
0: I like that. That's the way. You know what? I'm gonna even though it's not true, I'm going to live with that one. I like it. All right. Well, Charlie, I just want to welcome you to our show, and I just want to tell you how much I've enjoyed your work and your work, Charlie. We have Charlie Ingwee on the phone. I called him yesterday, and the name is Ingui. What kind of name is that? Where was that from?
1: It's Italian.
0: It is Italian. Yeah,
1: yes,
0: Steve.
1: It is.
0: My producer, my friend Steve Lee just said, yeah, it's Italian. Yeah. I said, it is. Wow. Well, I'll tell you, I love it. I'm so proud that I'm saying Ingwee.
1: I'm sure it was something else before, but.
0: Well, who knows? Who knows where it comes from?
1: Could have been Linguini's for all I know.
0: Ingwini.
1: Yeah.
0: That's it. Mm. How did the group form? Where did you guys, where did the idea come from?
1: We actually started as a vocal quartet. And that was when we were in high school. I met one of the guys. The name of the group was The Dedications. Prior to my joining the group, I went to Brooklyn Automotive with a fellow by the name of Mike Paquette, who later on was for many years with Emilio Stuccio's Classics. One of the guys was leaving the group, and Mike asked me if I'd be interested in coming out and auditioning. I said, yeah, sure, let's go. So I did. We joined the group, and they had a record out, which was a cover of the Jacks' Why Don't You Write Me. And they were getting a little bit of action. So, I joined the group, and we'd perform at different record hops and bowling alleys and et cetera, all over, mostly out in Queens, because that's where those guys were from. I was from the city, but I'd get on that train and go out there and rehearse with them, and that's where we started.
0: Hmm. You know, when you think of the Soul Survivors, obviously you think of Philadelphia. So how did the group move, from that New York group, right, and become a Philadelphia sound?
1: Yeah. Well, what happened was after performing as a quartet and using a lot of house bands and stuff like that, we decided to hook up with our own musicians. So we did, and we became a self-contained group and started playing around New York. All the discos, et cetera, and in South Jersey down the shore. One Memorial Day weekend, we wound up at a club in a little bar in Atlantic City. Now, this was well before the casinos got there. And so one night, a bunch of kids from Philly came in and came back the next night with a bunch more. And they asked us, why don't you come up to Philly and play where we hang out, you know? So we did. We went up to Philly, and we just got a lot of attention and the crowd, and developed a great following there. And that's where we met Kenny Gamble and Leon Huff. And that was enough reason to stick around Philly for a while.
0: Oh, yeah. I would say that's two very good reasons. Oh, talk to me about Gamble and Huff now. What kind of influence do they have on you, and what actually happened with them?
1: Well, you know, they were starting out as were we. You know, they were just starting out. They had no big hit records or anything, but they were freelancing. They were working with Huff was working with Johnny Madera and Dave White, and I'm sure you know those names.
0: Yep.
1: You know, all the Leslie Gore stuff, Danny the Junior stuff, and all that. You know, Gamble had a little label, actually had a record store, and then created Gamble Records. And his first connection, his first group was the Intruders. And they had a couple of small R&B hits, but they were looking to cross over. They wanted a bigger market. And they had this song, Expressway, and I'm sure you knew Jerry Blavitt.
0: The Geeter with the Heater.
1: With the Heater. and we lost him a few years ago, unfortunately. Yeah. But Jerry was, had us on his TV show, and that we got a great reaction on this TV show. He asked us back the next week and the next week, and we became kind of regulars on that show. And he was friends with Kenny Gamble. They had like weekly meetings at Blavitt's house where they'd all just hang out, shoot pool, etc. And he urged Kenny and Huff to come out and see us and see what we were doing. And so they did. They came to the club that we were playing at, and they saw it, they said, "Hey, we got a song they could do," and that was Expressway.
0: And that's it, huh? It started. Well, yeah. That's a great story and a great relationship between Jerry and Gamble and Huff. See, that's the way things happen. I guess, you know, people get ideas with other people, and they help each other, and then gold, solid gold turns out. That's great.
1: It's true. It's true. And, you know, Philadelphia is it's a tight-knit community there, that music community, you know, which is good and bad. I mean, it's got a lot of advantages and a lot of disadvantages. But they do put out some really good music, have for a long, long time. And when we got there, you know, we got to meet some really great people like Charlie Gracie and Chubby and all those people, or, you know, Avalon and all those people. They were very helpful and very friendly. I guess that's why we hung out for, you know, we hadn't given up, we hadn't at the time given up residence in New York. I still kept my apartment on East 4th between 2nd and 3rd.
0: No, right near me. That's where we used to live.
1: That's where I grew up. Yeah, my brother and myself, that's where we grew up. I still love that neighborhood. I was back there year before last, and it's as vibrant as ever. It's great. It's a great neighborhood.
0: Oh, yeah. That neighborhood is magic. There's no two ways about it. But, you know, the soul survivors, to me, I think, I'm amazed hearing the story. You're a Philadelphia group. I mean, you've become that really molded into the Philadelphia sound, which is great. Matter of fact, you've made a lot of the Philadelphia sound, which is good.
1: It's true because Expressway was Gamble and Huff's first million seller. It was their first big hit. Put them on the map.
0: Right. Did pretty well for you guys, too, right?
1: not bad. I mean, we took my brother and I, we kept the Soul Survivors going for 50 years. Unfortunately, in 2017, he passed away, and I kept doing some Soul Survivor gigs, but it didn't feel right. For the past 2 years, I've been doing just solo gigs and I work with about two or three different bands, mostly guest shots and stuff like that. Mm-hmm. But I stay active, you know. We got stuff coming up, and I've got my last CD is you can always hear that on the streaming services.
0: Where do we find it? What's the title? Give people the name.
1: It's called Love's Direction, Charlie Ingwe, and it's on Spotify, Amazon, or Apple, all those.
0: Give me the title again.
1: Charlie. Love's Direction.
0: Love's Direction. Okay. Yeah, I want people to know that. You know, you have a tradition. You have an absolute direction, and it's there, and everybody should know it. Are you still having fun doing this?
1: Absolutely. Absolutely, and you know, by God's grace, I can still do it. I still enjoy it. I'm able to do it. The reaction I get when I go out on stage is just what I'm looking for, so it doesn't get any better than that.
0: Oh, of course not. Where are you going to be appearing? Do we have any appearances coming up that we should know about?
1: I got a few things. September 26th, we got a big show at the Ardmore Music Hall. And that's in Ardmore, PA, right outside of Philly. Mm-hmm. Now, on that show, I work with a great band called In the Pocket, and the leader of that band. It's an all-star show, you know, with a lot of different musicians from the Philly area, and it's led by David Rusickinen, who is the drummer of the group The Hooters.
0: Right.
1: Yeah, October 30th. A little big Halloween Mischief Nice Bash at the Sunnybrook Ballroom, and that's in Pottstown, Pennsylvania. That's with another band I work with, the AM Band. The next night, October 31st, I'm in a really nice little town called Lititz, Pennsylvania, which is near Lancaster.
0: I know Lititz very well. Matter of fact, Jody and I, Jody owned an antique shop. And we used to go to Lititz quite a bit to purchase it. Oh, great antiquing there, by the way.
1: the name of the place is the Shirt Factory, and I'll be there with the Quentin Jones Band. So, yeah, I look forward to staying in it, man. I'm having a good time. And if anybody wants to reach out to me, the best way to get me is on my Facebook page, because, you know, Facebook Messenger, whatever, because I do try to answer everybody who gets in touch with me, you know, because I really
0: give us the address, Charlie.
1: It's just my name, Charlie Ingwe, on Facebook, or you can go to the Soul Survivors website, which is thesoulsurvivors.com. Mm-hmm. But the best place is, like, person to person, man, is Facebook with me.
0: All right, and spell the name is Ingui.
1: Yep.
0: Is that right?
1: Yep, that's it. You got it.
0: Yeah, and it's pronounced Ingwe. I tell you, it took me 2 hours to figure this one out. Charlie, a pleasure talking to you, and I just wish you the very, very best, and I look forward to working with you. Would you? You know, we have a medley of your hits. Would you introduce it? I think that would be great. All right.
1: Sure, but what? Here's what I want to say.
0: Yeah.
1: When I heard this on the radio, it was the best thing I ever heard. It's now number one on 77 WABC. That was the best.
0: That's really good. Hey, maybe you'll do a little jingle for me sometime.
1: I'll do you a little bumper anytime.
0: All right. introduce this medley right now. Here's Charlie Ingwe, everybody.
1: Here's the Soul Survivors, and I hope you enjoy it, folks out there. I love you all.
0: Thank you. God bless you. Stay well. Keep it going. Keep it going, Charlie.

0: Beep, beep. I like that. I love those sound effects. Well, our guest cousins, Cousin Charlie and Gwee and the Soul Survivors. Wonderful. Isn't that fun? That is really good. A Philadelphia blue-eyed soul group. Your cousin Brucey, my friends, coming back with some dim lights.
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And I remember being with her down in Orlando. She was absolutely delightful and a nice person. You're with Cousin Brucey, my friends. How about Neil Diamond right here? Hey, girl, you'll be a woman there soon, baby. Good.

0: battles aren't won solely on the field. That's a common misconception. 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In that place where promises are kept. 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

0: Yeah, nice. That's fun. Dino and the Ebb Tides, everybody. Hey, welcome. I'm your cousin Brucey, and this is our date night, our time to get together. Cousins all over the world, just with one great, great feeling, right? A connection. It's called music. Musica. Yep. La music. Yeah, wonderful. 800-848-9222. The way to reach the cuz. Let's go to New Jersey right now. And cousin Rick is waiting for me. Hi, Rick. Welcome to the show.
1: Hello, cousin. I have been listening to you since 1962 in all the different stations that you're on, and I've always appreciated your work.
0: Well, that's so... Thank you so much. Boy, you're one of my original guys there. 62, that's goes back a little bit. Where were you living at that time, Rick?
1: I was living in West Allenhurst, New Jersey, and I was begging my mother to take me to Palisades Park, and she said, you're a mile from the beach. You should appreciate what you have. I'm not fighting the traffic, and we never went.
0: Oh, sorry.

0: I've always loved Arlene Smith, huh? And the Chantels. What a voice. It just so belongs with us, right? So much of our generations. 800-848-9222. Ladies and gentlemen, you are listening to Cousin Brucey. Now, what do you have for me, Nat King Cole? Is that what you have for me? What do you have for me up here? You can get in the mic. Yeah, Nat King Cole. Okay, that's good. That was Ricky, by the way. Ricky, get on the mic again. Just say hello. Yeah, get on the mic. Don't look at me. Now. Get on your microphone. Get on the microphone.
1: Hello.
0: Rick, I just want to...
1: Hi, Cousin Brucey.
0: Hi, Cousin Ricky. Ricky, I just want to welcome you to the show, and I'm just so happy that you're with us and doing a great job. You really love the music, don't you?
1: No, it's a wonderful show to be on, and it's an honor to get to do with you and to be here with Isaac and Elias. It's just great fun, and the music's great.
0: Great. Thank you. Get back to work now. Ladies and gentlemen, Nat King Cole.

Gentlemen, Nat King Cole. That nice? Hey, you're listening to Red Apple Music Network, and thank you so much. Thank you so much for joining your cousin Brucey. We do this every Saturday. We have my cousin Vinny Madugno. I love to say that name. Vinny goes on the air and warms everything up, gives me the baton, and then we go. Then I pass the baton to Joe, right? My cousin Joey, right? All right, let's see. Cousin Brucey, this comes from Rhonda Young. Hi, cuz. Rhonda from Sheepshead Bay. I request a song in memory of Ann Bogan. She was, Ann was with the Marvelettes, by the way. We lost her early August, right? Now, she replaced Gladys Horton in the Marvelettes, appearing on three of their albums, toured with the group, and really became part of it. Could you please play this song in memory for her? I will do that. Ladies and gentlemen, that's from Rhonda. Ladies and cousins, I get the Marvelettes.

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0: And now, a Cousin Brucey request.
1: Now!
2: All right, this comes from my cousin Maureen Gresham. And Maureen Gresham's in Dallas, Texas. Howdy, lady. Howdy, Cousin Maureen. And she asked me to please play Be True to Your School. And she wants me to send that out to her grandkids, Emily, Jack, Abby, and Luke. Hey, kids, you got a heck of a good grandma there. Maureen for you and the kids.

0: There's your cousin, Brucey. Pardon my, there's a little gremlin in there squeaking for me. 800-848-9222. We have Greg. Is he, Greg ready for me? We're out in Michigan. Let's go to cousin Greg and see what's cooking. Hey, Greg, always nice having you on the show. Hello there.
1: Cousin Brucey, Mr. Positive, boom shakalaka. Everybody go for your dreams. Thank you very, very much for taking my call.
0: Well, my pleasure, cousin Greg. Always nice talking to you, and I always love the positiveness of your discussion. So what can we play for you tonight, Greg?
1: Oh, my God, it's very easy. In lieu of his 49th anniversary of his death, I would love for you to play Jailhouse Rock.
0: Jailhouse Rock, it will be. And boom shakalaka. Thank you, cousin Greg. Always nice talking to you. Here's that song.

There's Elvis, my friends. Hey, what would you like to hear? You ought to let me know, or you can write to me, you know. And very, very simple. And I would love to hear from you, cousins. Or you can call me at 800-848-9222. Always at your service. Your cousin Brucey here, playing the music that we love. Yep, I got Lee Andrews. I love Lee Andrews in the hearts. I've always loved this song, and I love this group. All I ask is love. I'm your cousin.

Hi, everybody. 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Hope you're enjoying our show tonight. 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We got a few days left. You just stay with me, will you? We're just getting warmed up. And I mean it. 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

0: If you missed Katz and Cosby, here's what you missed.
1: Today in the White House, John, he was going on and on and on. He's like, I am done with them. I am fed up. He started the naval blockade.
2: You know, he's right. Everybody says it. 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
1: Yes, he said a bunch of liars. He called them a bunch of liars, a bunch of scum. And John, he set up the blockade just about an hour ago on the Strait of Hormuz. And guess what that means? Ka-ching, ka-ching, ka-ching. You understand better than anybody. It basically blocks Iran from $400 million a day. $400 million a day of oil coming in and out is not going to be able to move.
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